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4: 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Expect a higher level of service. For the second time this afternoon, got a crash affecting the southbound airport connector at the end of the tunnel. Traffic starting to back up through there. Some good news, though. It looks like the intersection of Desert Inn at Cambridge, which is just west of Maryland Parkway, is back open. That's been closed for hours due to police activity. Looks like Rainbow's in the process of reopening between Oakey and Charleston, too. Mitch Kelly from the Air Supply Air Conditioning Traffic Center.
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5: From the Fox 5 First Alert Weather Center, I'm Chief Meteorologist Sam Argier. We're going to keep temperatures on the warm side with the afternoon breeze returning for Memorial Day weekend. Friday, partly cloudy with a high of 95. We'll keep the mid-90s rolling through Monday with wind gusts 20 to 30 miles per hour.
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1: Oh, hot damn, it is Fox Across America with Jimmy Failla. Third hour of an audio masterpiece sponsored by the fine folks at Prevagen. We call this show an audio safe space for cool people. And that doesn't mean you have to be the Fonz to be a part of the show. That just means whatever your political ideology happens to be, you need to coexist with us in a peaceful, tolerable manner. The axiom is you can be a Republican, you could be a Democrat. The only thing we ever ask is that you don't be a... And the only time we make exceptions to the whole don't be a... is when my next guest is on. I kid! Superstar comedian, regular on this show, and of course, Fox News Saturday Night, Ryan Reese joining me for the full hour. Good to see you.
2: It just shows that 90% of every job is just showing up.
1: Just showing up.
2: Just show up every day.
1: Just showing up. Is it still a good time to quote Woody Allen? I don't know how does that work in the zeitgeist?
2: I kind of live my life the way he does.
1: I always ask, what would P. Diddy do? Good to see you, man. I'm bringing you in because, you know, the kids listening around the country might not know this, but this is the final hour of radio I'm doing this week because class guy that I am, I have a stand-up gig in Reno and I'm taking my mom.
2: Hey, now.
1: I mean, that's
2: to Reno.
1: Family fun.
2: You know, spared no expense. Reno.
1: Nothing but the best for Mrs. Failla.
2: Oh, mom, get ready. It's time for Reno and fentanyl.
1: Yeah, she does not know what she's got. She's never had fentanyl. It's like, who am I to have my mom live her whole life? never smoke an ounce of meth. I mean, you call yourself a son. So my mom will be joining me at the Bartley Ranch, the Hawkins Amphitheater, this Saturday night in Reno, Nevada. Of course, Ryan won't be there, but here's some inside baseball. You know how we tell you things. Okay, it's public knowledge that he's going to be at Rooster Teeth Feathers in California. What is that, June 5th and 6th?
2: June 5th and 6th, Sunnyvale, yes.
1: In Sunnyvale, California, Ryan will be appearing at Rooster Teeth Feathers, that club in Sunnyvale, California. But the listeners on KTBB in Tyler, Texas, this is not official. We can't announce this yet, but I have it on pretty high authority that Ryan is coming to Tyler, Texas to do stand-up comedy. I can't name names. I can't give you dates. All I can tell you is he emailed me on a private server and I was on a chain with him and Hillary Clinton and they said something about a stand-up gig in Tyler, Texas. And that's all I can tell you right now, correct? Legally.
2: Yes, but this is part of a bigger tour and I've named it. Okay.
1: Oh, what is
2: this? This is called the You Can't Afford Jimmy Failla Tour with Ryan Reese.
1: So you're saying you're going to markets I do cheaper?
2: Yeah, exactly what I'm saying.
1: Is that what you were doing out in, where the hell were you? In Carson City?
2: Favorites? Yeah, that's right.
1: I love Carson City. How is the Nugget?
2: Oh, so much fun. It's one of my favorite places.
1: I can't wait to go back to the Nugget. I enjoy Dean and all of his maniac friends. And I was doing the Nugget. I brought Lincoln there once. And I brought him on stage for a Q&A.
2: Not only son of the year, but father of the year. Son, get ready. We're going to Reno.
1: Me and Lincoln did one of the craziest. It really was a scared straight because it was the late show in Carson. Everybody was so hammered. And I had the brilliant observation that we should open this up to a Q&A with my son on stage. Wow. And there was a lot of Q and a ton of A. A lot of A. And even some, what is the old Corey Kahaney joke? even some B. And heaven forbid a C. A lot went on. But Ryan Reese will be at Rooster Teeth Feathers out there in Sunnyvale, California. But he is actually on today, not to hype our comedy careers, but to, I don't know, I guess in air quotes, mourn the end of an era over at the Ed Sullivan Theater. Tonight is Stephen Colbert's final broadcast on The Late Show with Stephen Colbert.
2: I mean, but comedy stopped years ago there. I mean, like...
1: Now, I laugh about this because he has taken, obviously, a victory lap. And I liken it to the losing coach in the Super Bowl dumping Gatorade on themselves because you got canceled. Okay, this was not, censorship or free speech or government crackdown. And I know people want to believe that stuff came into play because Trump's very critical of Colbert and vice versa. But the reality is he is operating in a business model of yesteryear. Okay, when he took over for Letterman, he was taking over a show that had 15 million viewers and could justify 200 people on the staff and an exorbitant $20 to $30 million salary. Okay, he's now doing a show that most nights would lose to mine in the ratings, and I'm the Saturday night guy. And I'm going to go out on a limb and say our budget is not 1/110th of what Stephen Colbert's is.
2: Can you count all the people on your production crew? I think you could do it probably on
1: I could name them.
2: Yeah, I was like on one hand.
1: Stephen Colbert on a show that big has staffers he's never met.
2: Yeah. Oh, absolutely.
1: Yeah, because they have that many people on the staff. So the truth is about late night, if we were going to start there, you guys, there is a changing marketplace in the sense that audiences are a lot more fragmented than they used to be. But one of the problems that have been exacerbated by one note guys like Colbert is they have furthered that fragmentation by alienating a percentage of viewers. You know, the mafia, women and children were off limits.
2: Yeah.
1: I mean, traditionally in political discourse, the voters are the women and children. You don't go after the voters. You go after the politician.
2: Well, you also have sponsors that like the voters.
1: Yes.
2: And they're like, you can't do this. Like, we're paying you not to do this.
1: Yes. So if you take a flawed business model that's already reaching, 90% less than it was when you took over, and then you alienate the customer base that the sponsors might otherwise sell some soap to.
2: Got to sell that soap.
1: You know what I'm saying? The next thing you know, you're taking a victory lap with John Oliver and Jimmy Kimmel and Jimmy Fallon and singing through the years and dropping couches off the Ed Sullivan Theater with Letterman because the show just ran its course. I don't wish him any ill will. It frustrates me as a guy who's a great fan of late night that people aren't trying to be more bipartisan with it. But maybe this will invoke a course correction. Do you think so? Do you see a moment where Jimmy Kimmel goes centrist or no?
2: Well, I want to know is what do you think Colbert is going to do after this?
1: A podcast,
2: yeah,
1: an MSNBC show,
2: something on CNN.
1: Yeah, yeah. I think he's going to go do. You know, Keith Olbermann eventually went back to ESPN for a half hour and was like, "I'll be the smart guy in sports," and everybody was like, "Yeah, no thanks." You know what I mean? I think Colbert will try to go be the funny pundit. In a weird, unfortunate way, I think he's going to go try to be like the Jimmy Fallon of MSNBC. Just be a guy who can knock around, tell jokes, and be funny. Because I don't want to believe he's more activist than comic, even though his show comes off that way. I want to believe he'll see the light and go, maybe there should be more comedy, like genuine. But what do you think? Because can you do that on those channels?
2: I think he's looking for a paycheck.
1: Yeah.
2: I think he's going to, whatever.
1: Okay.
2: So
1: you're saying he's going to come on after me on Saturday nights on Fox?
2: Oh my God.
1: The fail it to Colbert handoff.
2: Depending on how much money they offered him, he'd be like, I was wrong.
1: We're talking to comedian Ryan Reese about the last episode of Colbert. He's had a lot of luminaries. There's an Obama interview. Mm. It's crazy because he was like, I'm not an activist. And he's basically spent the last 2 weeks booking left-wing political figures. Like, the thing to do, like, honestly, when he started his show in 2015, mm-hmm. do you know one of his first guests was Donald Trump? And he talked a lot about Trump getting into politics and how he liked him because he was an outsider and he was a disruptor. And that business model actually became, what if, instead of saying we like you, okay, I think the only true hope of late night, for real, on linear TV is Fallon, because at his core, he wants to be a variety comedian.
2: He wants to be an entertainer.
1: Yes.
2: He's trying to actually put on a show.
1: He wants to lip sync. He wants to play games, crack an egg on your
2: That's
1: head.
2: That's the gig.
1: It's a variety show. And I think he genuinely is committed to variety,
2: Who's up at like 1 a.m. and is like, really, let's get down to the politics of it. It's like, no, I just want to relax. I did that all day.
1: It's so true. Like, if you still need to fight with a politician at midnight, the politician isn't the problem. It's like something else in your life. But as someone who grew up on this stuff and knows these to traditionally be Pope jobs, okay, this is the first time since Conan got kicked off The Tonight Show for a Jay Leno redux that we've seen someone mid-Pope get thrown out the door. You dig?
2: In a different time, though.
1: Yes.
2: Like, I don't know if there's anywhere for them to sit now. So
1: Yeah, there's not, because Byron Allen is coming in. You've done Comics Unleashed.
2: I have.
1: Byron's
2: a smart guy.
1: He's a genius.
2: Yeah.
1: And to be clear, he's already been upfront about the fact that he sees this purely as a comedic vehicle.
2: He's also really good about the comedy of it.
1: Yes.
2: He wants all the jokes to work. He wants all the comedians to look good.
1: Yes.
2: And he's not telling them which way to go.
1: Yeah, he's not trying to ruin anybody. There's no partisan agenda. It's good old-fashioned comedy. Like, in all honesty, it could succeed if CBS hasn't alienated a significant enough percentage of what would normally be in that time slot. Now, I don't know the answer to that. Because the truth is, on most nights, on a weeknight, Greg Gutfeld will beat Colbert. But it's close. It's not massive. You know what I'm saying? Depending on the guest. But he beats them most nights. He's on an hour earlier, an hour and a half earlier. But Colbert in that slot, I don't know if like young kids, because traditionally that's who populated late night, college freshmen. That's who was watching Conan, college kids.
2: Yeah.
1: I don't know if they're watching as much linear television. You know what I mean? To where a Comics Unleashed could bring it back around. I hope it can. I want it to.
2: I think their business model is better.
1: Yeah.
2: It's not expensive. They know how to put it together.
1: I get what you're saying. So Comics Unleashed is going to fly you guys out there, pay you an appearance fee, and you're going to go home. There's not an anchor that's making $35 million and a staff of 200 people.
2: There's no writers. You don't need 50 writers. The comic writes the jokes.
1: Yes. So that's honestly, the scale of Colbert is ultimately what hurt it the most. And it's what would take down Kimmel. The only thing saving Jimmy Kimmel in a lot of ways is Trump. Because
2: I just found it curious when Colbert left, you know, is I'm a victim.
1: Yeah.
2: Give up your salary. No, I'm a victim. He didn't offer a reduction. He didn't say, hey, I really want to do this. It's important to get the message out there.
1: Yeah.
2: Say any of that.
1: No. And the truth is, if you're the guy making 30 mil, you cut it down to 20, you might save a lot of people making $100,000 a year.
2: A lot of staffers.
1: Yeah, a lot of people might have stuck around, but he was like, how about no? I'm going to go to CNN or MSNBC. I think that if I had to guess, because this is, if he's smart, I don't know him personally, okay? But I don't wish him any ill will. I don't. I'm the same way with Kimmel. I know Kimmel to be capably funny. They have funny writers on that show.
2: Sure.
1: They might be running the wrong play in the huddle, but they're capable. They're not capable. Like when people go like, these guys, I don't believe that they suck. Inherently, I believe that there is an agenda. And adhering to that agenda, it limits them comedically because they're overwhelmingly targeting one thing. So they kind of lose that element of spontaneous surprise.
2: Well, I mean, they're not touring the country. They live in a bubble.
1: All of those things work against them.
2: Yeah, they do the show. There's five people that are like, you're a genius. Yeah. Keep fighting the good fight.
1: Yes, but I want to believe, we're talking to Ryan Reese, that Colbert, if he is smart, probably wants to stay in TV because he realizes, like, in the podcast medium, it really ain't the same thing. Like, you can tell me they get numbers and they do everything else, but everyone who has been fired by a major cable network is not held in higher regard right now. They're held in lower regard than most people could fathom holding anyone in. If you're talking about Don Lemon,
2: mm-hmm.
1: not that we loved him at CNN, but Don Lemon is a joke. Joy Reid is a joke. Tucker Carlson has opposed Trump on every one of his endorsements and managed to get through primary night without a win. Okay, Trump went 37-0. Now, I believe Tucker only endorsed 5 people, but he went 0-5.
2: Yeah.
1: And there was a time in this conversation where people considered him to be the thought leader of the Republican Party,
2: sure,
1: outside of Trump himself. So in podcasting, I think part of the challenge a lot of these guys have, Megyn Kelly's probably a good example too, is you've got to go where the likes are. You know, and ultimately sometimes the likes take you down alleys that discredit you, but get you the engagement that pays the bills or maybe keeps the Qatari sponsorship cash coming in. I don't know who's getting it, just to be clear.
2: How big are your bills, though? I mean, both those people are sitting on money.
1: Everyone in this equation is. But the point is, they're also sitting on money because they had the type of ego that drove them to a level of success they don't really want to do without. And I think on the internet, a lot of times we equate success with engagement. And so they want to say the things that are going to give them that engagement. But ultimately, that's sometimes a shameless exercise. Don't forget, one of the highest rated YouTube guys of the last 10 years was the hospital guard lighting his farts on fire. Now, intellectually, okay, that's a little highbrow for the show. Okay, but I do know people out there who would consider that an inferior form of entertainment.
2: I think I got to change my act. That sounds amazing.
1: Ryan Reese.
2: I'm lighting my farts on fire.
1: We need to go to break because he's got to change his closer. But we'll be back with more Ryan Reese after this on Fox Across America.
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13: 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Still a struggle on both sides of 15 between Trop and Charleston, as well as 11 North through downtown, 11 South Spaghetti Bowl down to Flamingo, and 215 East from Eastern to Green Valley Parkway. Crash cleanup on the southbound airport connector as you come out of the tunnel. New east side accident, westbound Desert Inn past Boulder Highway. I'm Mitch Kelly in the Air Supply Air Conditioning Traffic Center.
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0: Boom, there it is. Fox Across America with Jimmy Fallon pulling a Larry King. We got Ryan Reese in studio for the full hour. I got the suspenders on. We both took a Viagra. It's weird. I'm kidding. But I bring up Larry King, one of the iconic broadcasters who's no longer with us. He was a guy who managed to last in that position for, my God, he was in TV since it was radio. You know what I'm saying? And, you know, he interviewed probably the broadest swath of society there was, had guys like Trump on forever and stuff like that. And I think the lesson learned for people like Colbert is you're supposed to do that if for no other reason than it gives your viewer a change of pace. Like, you know, from being on my show, the best moments are when we have someone you've never seen on the Fox News channel. Those are the best moments. Of course. Neil deGrasse Tyson, the RZA, you know,
1: that was great.
0: It was great because it's people you don't normally expect to be there. So it's like you're doing things with another side of your brain and it makes it interesting. You know, and I know people love familiarity when it comes to their viewing habits, which is great. But in comedy, familiarity kind of denies you any sense of discovery, you know? So that's what I think is the teachable moment. Like, even if somebody wants to come along, right, and go, I'm going to be the new late night guy on the liberal side of the aisle, and I'm going to be 99% liberal. Like, even if you want that to be your MO, it's going to fail because your audience, it starts out with, you can only laugh at these jokes if you agree with them. But then it morphs into, even if you agree with it, like, enough already.
1: It's a speech at some point.
0: Yes, that's what I mean. That's what I mean. And we know this because Ryan and I have, like, literally in the process of creating careers for ourselves, you have to work in the most adverse conditions to comedy there are.
1: That's what makes you better, though. You don't find the good stuff in a

0: room that's easy.
1: Yeah, you find it out there in a bowling alley performing in lane 18.
0: You've seen my calendar. Okay, so...
1: For a group of people who didn't know there was going to be comedy that night, or an Italian restaurant, comedy ambush shows.
0: Firehouse, firehouse, firehouse.
1: I know
0: Knights of Columbus, firehouse.
1: I know this weekend belongs to the veterans, but we're going to talk in the next segment about real comedy combat and things Ryan and I have endured that have given us the wisdom to understand why we need more common culture in society. Is because the late night shows that cater to one side, they actually tell you they're doing so in the name of healing the country, but they further

0: 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In times of congestion, unlimited 5G and 4G LTE may be temporarily slower than other traffic. Domestic data roaming at 2G speeds.
1: He threw it because this is the magic trick of comics. We're only successful talking to a room full of strangers because we can diagnose societal truth. And the stranger will agree with the setup, which is what makes them laugh at the punchline.
2: Any stranger, though. So I'd say the superpower of comedy is you got to walk into a room of strangers. They may not agree. They may not know each other. They might not even speak the same languages. You got to get them all in the same boat with the jokes.
1: Thank you. And that's what when everybody says, like, oh, Bob from accounting should be a comic. The reason you think that is Bob speaks a shorthand in the pod, in the cubicle, that you all get. And so he is funny and he is super spontaneous in an at work kind of way. But when you throw a Bob in a room full of strangers who don't use the same software or know that one weird supervisor who comes by on Tuesdays.
2: With at least two drinks in him.
1: Bob is now a threat to the community and himself. Okay. And not because anyone's going to die of laughter. Okay. It's an actual bomb threat. Ryan Reese is sticking around. We're going to talk true comedy combat because we're honoring America's veterans. 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
7: This is a Fox News alert. I'm Carmen Roberts. NASCAR says two-time Cup Series champion Kyle Busch died today at 41 after being hospitalized for a severe illness. No cause of death given. Senate Republicans abruptly left D.C. today without voting on a $70 billion bill to fund ICE and Border Patrol. They are deadlocked over a proposed $1.8 billion settlement fund tied to claims involving Trump allies.
8: I just don't know how this puppy dog will work.
7: GOP Senator John Kennedy.
8: I think there were six or seven people who were going to vote no.
7: And President Trump orders more troops to an ally as part of a NATO deployment.
9: The president says because of the election of Poland's president, Karol Nawrocki, the U.S. is sending an additional 5,000 troops to the country.
7: Fox's Jared Halperin, America's listening to Fox News.
10: 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Expect a higher level of service. Stacked on both sides of 15 between Tropicana and Charleston, both sides of 11 through downtown with extra northbound delays coming out of the bowl out to Decatur. Eastbound Southern Beltway is slow from Eastern to Valley Verde. Westbound from the airport connector out to Jones. Speaking of the airport connector, you've got a crash in the southbound connector just as you come out of the tunnel. Mitch Kelly from the Air Supply, Air Conditioning Traffic Center.
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12: From the Fox 5 First Alert Weather Center, I'm Chief Meteorologist Sam Argier. We're going to keep temperatures on the warm side with the afternoon breeze returning for Memorial Day weekend. Friday, partly cloudy with a high of 95. We'll keep the mid-90s rolling through Monday with wind gusts 20 to 30 miles per hour.
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0: There it is. Fox Across America with Jimmy Fallon. Ryan Reese throwing his headphones back on. Hey, this is not a drill. It's the real thing. This is it. You know, in the song 99 Red Balloons, this is what we're waiting for. This is it, boys. This is war. I did not know 99 Red Balloons was about combat. I just watched MTV at that era. And just like if the girl was hot, I stuck with it.
1: That's everything.
0: In my eyes, like 99 Red Balloons were hopefully condoms. I don't know. I thought I had a shot with that girl, Nina, I believe her name was. But as luck would have it, it did not pan out with myself and Nina. But Ryan Reese is here, and we're talking about war because we are dedicating this show to all of our veterans. We raise a glass to you. Monday is Memorial Day. I'll be airing a best of in honor of our troops. Ryan, do you know what I'm doing for Monday's program? We're re-airing everything I did in D.C., like at the White House or at the Correspondents' Dinner.
1: Oh, nice.
0: Yeah, so to give people the real experience, because the truth is, like, that is, you know, one of those moments where I was actually involved with the troops and the guys in uniform because they saved my ass, you know.
1: Yes, and you were also caught on mic.
0: Yeah, I was also caught on mic saying some of them could have done it better, but not them, not the Easter, not the people. No, I was talking about the hotel specifically, but we'll get into that on Monday. But right now, I wanted to talk to you guys about comedy because it's the final night of Colbert. And everybody who is on our channel here at Fox today and tomorrow is not giving you an accurate assessment of this. I can tell you this as a comic. Everybody says the same thing because they're interviewing non-comedians about Colbert. And they always go, oh, we got too political. That's the thing. These guys got political. Johnny Carson never got political. That's not true. Johnny Carson, like every other late night host who ever lived, Jack Parr, Steve Allen, Jay Leno, Letterman, Dick Cavett, who's still alive, by the way, one of the greatest hosts who ever lived. I put him on a Carson level. He wrote for Carson those first 5 or 10 seasons. Okay, but for real, those guys always got political. They always made fun of whatever the scandal was. Okay, they just didn't get purposeful. Okay, Colbert getting purposeful is what destroyed that show because it wasn't enough to make a joke, but then he'd stop and go, that's why when the midterms come, you know, and Kimmel's doing that. And that's what's alienating the common culture part of this. No one would notice if he made fun of Trump all day if it didn't come with a lecture about how the voters were bad.
1: I was going to say that, but that's everyone used to be everyone's bread and butter. Just make fun of Trump. It's an easy, just an easy target. He's orange, whatever. Uh-huh. You know, like, you know, but to your point, no purpose behind it.
0: Yes. And there was never a purpose. But then they turned it into the movie Back to School. Rodney Dangerfield used to have a line. You know, back when I played, those guys were tough. After they sacked the quarterback, they went after his family. You know, that whole thing?
1: Oh, I know that whole thing.
0: Okay, well, late night became the people who sacked the quarterback and then went after his family, which you weren't supposed to do. And that was the fool's errand. And the reason Ryan know this, and this is the point of this conversation, is it's a roundabout way to honor the troops, diagnose the acute failure of the Colbert show, but most importantly, make it about us. Okay. And that it is, let's be honest. Let's be upfront with these people. I know them. I've met most of them. I'm going to see a great deal of them in Reno on Saturday night. I've met a lot of these people. They're fabulous people.
1: And like the troops, they'll have guns.
0: Yeah. Hey.
1: Reno.
0: But the point is, as we have that conversation, right? We have walked into, I'll just talk about shared experiences. Some of the worst scenarios you could possibly inhabit if the goal was to bring humor and joy to these people. How many benefits have we done for charity that begin with a 10-minute montage of all the people who died of the thing you're there to raise money for? So you literally start a comedy show with a 10-minute death montage, and then they fire you out there to yuck it up.
1: I mean, and they don't tell you either. They just say, we're just going to say a few words about the charity before we begin, and then we'll just bring you on. And all they tell you. That's all they ever tell you. And then, of course, they go up, and then we all remember Steve and his long, agonizing fight. And you're like, there's pictures. Oh, no.
0: There's a woman quietly playing a harp underneath. It is crazy. The waitstaff is crying as they put the drink down on the table, and then you got to get out there and be like, my wife's so fat. How fat is she?
1: And now, comedian Jimmy Fallon.
0: And we've probably done that a billion times and succeeded. And the reason you succeed is because you acknowledge a shared truth of that moment. That's how you start. You know, I once saw Colin Quinn do this well. He was doing a Seinfeld benefit at the Garden, and he followed the montage. And he was there to open the show. And he's like, I don't know why you need me. You got that video. You're all warmed up already. You know, that whole thing. Yes. And everyone laughed. Like, oh, yeah, that's right. That probably was a bad way to start a show. And it's something about sharing a truth with the audience that wins over a bipartisan crowd. No.
1: Sure. I'm a little out of sorts. I asked for 5 crying women, not 2. How am I supposed to do a comedy show?
0: Time was, they'd make 5 women cry before you got on stage. No, it's funny, but that's what you have to do. It's funny, this Wednesday coming up next week, we have Chris Haynes on. He runs Laughter Remember, big Alzheimer's benefit at Gotham. Okay, they do this every year. They bring on the doctors to update everybody on the research. You donated all this money. This is the breakthrough. This is what we've done. Then somebody comes on who has dementia in their family. Everybody cries. And then you literally run on stage. So I have found, this is my 10th year hosting this gig, that the anecdote is you have to open the show with an Alzheimer's joke. You have to do the Bob Gibson. Bob Gibson would always say, as a pitcher on the Cardinals, 97.1 FM talk in St. Louis, hey, girl. But Bob Gibson would always say that the best pitch to throw a batter after you knocked him down was to knock him down again. You know, make it worse. Okay, like lean into this. Like, no, I'm in control of this whole scenario. There's not going to be a tiptoe of like, I know you guys are uncomfortable. I probably shouldn't tell the thing, you know? And I think that is the reality of being a comic in those guerrilla circumstances of it's not conducive to comedy, you know?
1: Sure, but I mean, we've started in New York City. We've played some interesting spots. Do you remember Naked City?
0: Naked City! Naked City in Queens was a fully nude strip club that when Ryan and I started out, okay, because of Rudy Giuliani's efforts to clean up the city, they had a cabaret law where strip clubs could no longer serve alcohol unless they were 50% something else. So the easiest something else for strip clubs to become was comedy, because all it required was a microphone and another performer who had a bad childhood. So it's like, we got the girl, we got the guy, and you'd go on stage at a strip club, correct?
1: Yeah. Oh yes. So the girls would be in another room. We'd be in a stand-up room, but you know, people would walk in there thinking, oh, there's more strippers, and be like, what is going on in here? This is sadder than the other room.
0: Well, I will tell you, having done it was an open mic at 10s on 20th Street. It's a gentleman's club. It was the funniest thing in the world, because when you started out on stage as a comic and there was a stripper, there's obviously no one in the room looking at you, and it's pretty demoralizing. But imagine a year in, if you were good enough that they were now looking at you, how that made the poor stripper feel. And I remember getting there at 10s. I remember finally getting to a moment where I was getting laughs, like finally, after like 30 bombings in that venue. And then they eventually did away with it at some point. But we started, the point is, in a scenario where you were on stage and there was also a stripper who was not part of your act. So it's not like you could joke and bring her in. No. The guys that came to see a stripper are there on a very specific mission that does not in any way involve open mic comedians.
1: Nope. No, it's a bad combination.
0: But again, I'm making these points as we watch Colbert go off the air tonight, because Ryan and I understand the fundamentals of how to execute comedy better than anyone alive. I'm not tooting our own horn. This is just, we've made it this far as straight white males who started in this industry 5 years after we had aged out of it. When you get on SNL, you're like 19.
1: Yeah.
0: 19, 20. You get a sitcom. You know what people were when they got sitcoms, like, you know, Kevin James or Ray Romano?
1: I still got a shot. I'm going to go straight female white.
0: If you transition, yeah, you got a sitcom coming. But as a guy in our 40s.
1: No, forget it.
0: We're 20 years beyond what they want. But we're here. We're functioning. We're making a living. And one of the reasons why is you understand comedy.
1: We're all the children of vaudeville. Take the pie in the face.
0: That's the point.
1: It's not that serious.
0: It's not an alpha profession. If Rodney Dangerfield's the greatest comedian who ever lived and his catchphrase is, I don't get no respect, that's the tell. And that's where the Colberts of the world and the Jimmy Kimmels of the world really kind of run afoul of polite society, is they're up there saying they want the respect and they know better than you. You know, and that's the part that really did divide late night audiences, because people raised, as you said, as performers were the children of vaudeville. But as the modern incarnation of late night viewers, the demographic skews older, which means they all grew up watching Johnny Carson. Yeah. And if you watch Johnny Carson, I've played this clip on Fox News Saturday night. I'll play it for you, Ryan. I mean, you know the clip, but here it is. This is him on 60 Minutes talking about the dangers of weaponizing a late night show.
2: Do you get sensitive about the fact that people say he'll never take a serious controversy? Well, I have an answer to that. I said, now, tell me the last time that Jack Benny, Red Skelton, any comedian, used his show to do serious issues. That's not what I'm there for. Can't they see that? But you're not. Why do they think that just because you have a Tonight Show that you must deal in serious issues? That's a danger. It's a real danger. Once you start that, you start to get that self-important feeling that what you say has great import. And you know, strangely enough, you could use that show as a forum. You could sway people. And I don't think you should as an entertainer.
3: It's only the most successful TV host to ever live saying don't do exactly what Jimmy Kimmel and Stephen Colbert are doing. And when Kimmel went on the Michelle Obama podcast and was like, oh, these people are very naive who say Johnny Carson wouldn't have got involved. If Johnny Carson was alive today, he'd have to get involved. I'm like, today is so much better than the 30 years he hosted The Tonight Show. He started before the JFK assassination. He started before the Civil Rights Act. He started in a segregated... Look, what I'm saying is society was in a worse place.
1: Yeah.
3: The Vietnam War, the Cold War, the Martin Luther King assassination, the RFK assassination, the JFK assassination. You know, he was on the air for all of that. We were rationing fuel in the late 70s. We had a president resign in the mid 70s. Okay, we had the Iran hostage crisis. Nothing in the era of Trump rises to that level. None of it. Thankfully,
1: sure.
3: It rises to that level. So the point is they're reacting to their own manufactured hysteria. They called him Hitler enough that they decided they were justified in taking an unconventional approach to stomping him. But they've actually made him stronger by default because he's now a revolutionary in a weird way, a Fifth Avenue billionaire who is on the show. That's the point. It's like when SNL cried after he won the election, he hosted SNL that year. He hosted it. Isn't that crazy?
1: Yeah.
3: But that's what they do. And they, you know, it's all, you know what I mean?
4: You ever seen such negative campaigning in your life?
5: Dirtiest campaign I ever remember.
3: That was him talking about the 84 midterms. This is where he thought politics were in 84.
4: Nobody talks anymore about the issues.
5: No.
4: They simply just, this man is for toxic drinking water to kill your children. I mean.
3: But that's actually what's going on. Like, that was a joke in 1984.
1: Still works. It still works. It's a good joke.
3: But if you want to know why Colbert is going off the air tonight, it's because his show was launched with a Johnny Carson budget. Okay, but it's operating with a Johnny Knoxville size audience. And that's no disrespect to Johnny Knoxville. It isn't. But Johnny Carson was obviously unparalleled and he had 48 million viewers.
1: Yeah.
3: Okay, what Letterman created at CBS, which ran 20 years in its own right, went off the air with about 15 million viewers. Colbert inherited that because he was playing a character on Comedy Central. He was doing an O'Reilly send-up.
1: Yes. Colbert Report.
3: Yes. He was doing the Colbert Report. It was very popular. Followed the Daily Show at a time when they were at the tip of the political pop culture sphere. Okay. The Daily Show is not, I think, legitimately as a Saturday night show, I think we double it in the ratings. I'm not being arrogant, but they're not as relevant in the way that they used to be. But the point is Colbert had to then stop doing the character and become the person. And the truth is, they were going to cancel that show. He was going to get Conan because CBS had the Super Bowl. He wasn't doing well his first year. And they gave him a lead-in and let him do a special Sunday night show after a Super Bowl that drew over 100 million viewers. He managed to parlay that into about 8 million viewers. Okay, lost such a dramatic share of the audience pretty quickly that they thought his days were numbered. And then in June of 2015, Trump came down the escalator and he turned it back into basically the Colbert Report. You know, even though he was now doing himself, just hating on Republicans.
1: Yeah,
3: and
1: much.
3: That forced a lot of other guys down that street. Cancel culture got Kimmel because he was so worried about the blackface that he was like, what if I just become...
1: Oh, that's right, I forgot about
3: that. Yeah, what if I actually just... This is now an extortion racket and I'm just going to launder the Democrats' talking points every night in my monologue so the mob never comes after my Karl Malone impersonation. And then Jimmy Fallon, who wants to do Variety, got pistol whipped into compliance because he had Trump on and treated Trump like you do a late night guest, which is, we know the politics. This guy's running for president. Let's give you the guy. And they made jokes and he mussed his hair. When I was in the Oval Office with Trump, we actually talked about that specifically. He talked about Fallon and how he got into so much trouble for mussing his hair and all that other jazz. And it was pretty profound to hear, to listen to that conversation. And I wish I would have had the presence of mind to say to him, stop going after Kimmel because you're helping him. But he might have heard it by now anyway, because he's not doing it as much anymore. But I don't doubt when Colbert goes off the air tonight, he'll probably get a salute on Truth Social. And you know what? He's earned that salute.
0: And I don't know. It's going to be some of the last relevance he has. Ryan Reese, who is going to be at Rooster Teeth Feathers on June 5th and 6th, comes back after this break to tell us all about it.
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18: 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Expect a higher level of service. Still seeing big volume both sides of 15 between Tropicana and Charleston, with a new crash affecting the eastbound Russell on-ramp to 15 South. New injury accident 11 South at Charleston, with northbound slowdowns Charleston to Jones. Injury accident affecting the southbound airport connector right at the end of the tunnel. I'm Mitch Kelly in the Air Supply Air Conditioning Traffic Center.
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0: There it is, bottom of the ninth on Fox Across America with Jimmy Failla. This is the last you'll hear of me on the radio side. I am flying to Reno tomorrow.
1: I mean, the way you say it, it sounds so...
3: like I'm never coming back.
1: This
3: I'm
1: is the
3: walking
1: last
3: out
1: you're
3: on
1: gonna
3: this.
1: Hear of me on the radio.
3: No, I'll be back Monday in a Memorial Day tribute. And of course, Tuesday, we'll do it live. We'll do it live! But Ryan is here because everybody listening on KSUE, KSRO, any of the California affiliates, I can go on for days. Ryan is going to be in Sunnyvale at Rooster Teeth Feathers, June 5th and 6th.
1: June 5th and 6th. It's the You Can't Afford Jimmy Fallon with Ryan Reese tour.
3: I love this so much. I love to be opening doors in any way that I can. But Ryan is, we're in the bottom of the ninth. We devoted most of this hour to Stephen Colbert, and tonight it's the final Colbert.
1: It's a big deal. Interesting times.
3: It's addition by subtraction. Listen, man, I want Comics Unleashed to succeed in that spot because I don't want comedy. I hate the fact, like I literally on my TV show have to say the words, this is a bipartisan hang, I don't care. Because I know people changing channels no longer have that expectation. I'm in this position because of the Colberts and the Kimmels of the world. I hope Comics Unleashed succeeds in a way that there is a word association with comedy and the word is not division.
1: Yeah.
3: You know what I mean? Because we are the misfit toys. And the whole point of us in showbiz is we're supposed to be the off-ramp of, oh, he's kidding.
1: Well, I mean, think about that. You actually have to look at who's performing now and then look at their stuff before you go because, like, there's, like, I just don't want to hear, you know, an hour of, like, why I live my life wrong.
3: Yeah, of course. You also got to look at the venue.
1: Mm-hmm.
3: Okay, I had a stop on this year's tour just whispered in my ear, like, oh, you can't go there. It's canceled. And I was like, really? What? No, like, yeah, they've had some other, and yeah, it's one of those, they can't put you on the marquee venues. I did a gig in Bend, Oregon, where we sold it out, but I couldn't have my name on the marquee because they're like, yeah, no, the Antifa people probably burned the theater down.
1: Oh, wow.
3: But again, as a guy who looks like he gets paid in cheese sticks, like, you should not be there to protest me, you know, or comedy. That's the point of comedy, is that we're chill the F out. So that's why Colbert leaving the airs tonight, Ryan, is addition by subtraction. He was not lowering the temperature. He was trying to raise it as much as he could on one side, which is not the point of comedy.
1: Thank you.
3: We're trying to bring people together. Most of us are here because our parents got divorced. I mean, you're one of the... I'm kidding. The great Ryan Reese. See him at Rooster Teeth Feathers June 5th and 6th. See me in Reno Saturday night. But this one is over. Raising a glass to the troops. We will see you Monday for the special salute.
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2: This is a Fox News alert. NASCAR loses a champion. I'm Carmen Roberts. NASCAR announced two-time Cup Series champion Kyle Busch died today at 41. Busch's family, his team, and the racing group issued a joint statement marking the sudden and staggering blow to the motorsports community. And his team had indicated earlier today that Busch had been hospitalized with a severe illness. He ranks ninth all-time in NASCAR with 63 wins, and Busch won his final race last Friday during a truck series in Dover, Delaware.
4: He knows all about getting to victory lane. Here he comes off of turn number four. Kyle Busch wins at Dover for the fifth time in his career.
5: All right. Yeah, baby.
6: That's awesome. Very good, very good for Aspire Motorsports.
2: That call on Fox Sports 1, no cause of death released. President Trump announces he's ordering the Pentagon to send 5,000 additional troops to Poland. Fox's Jackie Heinrich has more from the White House.
7: It comes just days after the Pentagon abruptly called off the deployment of 4,000 troops, despite some of their equipment already being sent there, citing plans to reduce the brigade combat teams across Europe. The vice president fielded a lot of questions about this on Monday with Polish officials, NATO allies, and some Republican lawmakers, expressing concern, being unnerved, calling Poland a model ally with their high defense spending.
2: Earlier this month, the administration ordered the Pentagon to pull 5,000 soldiers from Germany. And Senate Republicans abruptly left Washington today without voting on a $70 billion ICE and Border Patrol funding bill. The measure stalled over a proposed DOJ $1.8 billion compensation fund alleged for government weaponization, after Republicans also dropped $1 billion from the White House ballroom funding. America's listening to Fox News.
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18: This report is live in the Air Supply Air Conditioning Traffic Center. Expect a higher level of service. Another exhausting afternoon ends with big backups on 11 southbound because of a crash past Charleston. That's got a right lane taken away. 11 north still dragging through downtown. Still slow 15 southbound, Charleston to Spring Mountain, and 15 northbound, Flamingo up to the Spaghetti Bowl. New west side crash, Charleston west of Durango. Southwest accident, northbound Rainbow at Tropicana. Also Tropicana at Decatur. I'm Mitch Kelly in the Air Supply Air Conditioning Traffic Center.
28: From the Fox 5 First Alert Weather Center, I'm Chief Meteorologist Sam Argier. We're going to keep temperatures on the warm side with the afternoon breeze returning for Memorial Day weekend. Friday, partly cloudy with a high of 95. We'll keep the mid-90s rolling through Monday with wind gusts 20 to 30 miles per hour.
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0: Thank you, Greg Erringer. Steve Sanchez hanging out with you. Lots to get to in this evening's program. And I'm just going to ask the question that President Trump has pretty much asked. I think the country's asking, the world's asking, Republicans are asking, conservatives are asking, but I've got to ask you. Is this country finished if the Democrats take control? It's a yes or no question. There's not any ambiguity. It's yes or no. Now, Donald Trump has said if Democrats took control of the country, he thinks the country's finished. How many agree with that statement? I do. And when we get upset over approval ratings and grocery costs and a variety of things that directly are linked to some issues globally that we're trying to piece through thanks to, you know, Otto Penn President Joe Biden, we've got to remember one fundamental thing, and I keep saying this and I've said it all week. We've got to remember one fundamental thing. The 2024 election wasn't about Trump. It was about stopping the socialist grab of the country that Joe Biden was setting us up for. That's what it was. It was stopping Kooky Kamala, Tampon Tim, from getting access to the White House. I mean, just look at Minnesota and the Somali fraud, and you would have had that in a vice president. This is what it was about. It wasn't about Trump. It was about what is the country going to look like going forward. And I've said this once, I'll say it 1,000 more times. I'll take the worst conservative over what the left says is the best liberal. Because at least you know that you are not going to get the country sold down the river for transgender this and transgender that and illegal alien this, illegal alien that, globalization this, globalization that. And I don't care what the Pillsbury Doughboy Karl Rove has to say. He's the Pillsbury Doughboy of politics. I could care 2 cents what Ben Franklin has to say because he looks like a modern day Ben Franklin. I don't care. He's never like Donald Trump. This is the guy that sold us Iraq. Oh, he was one of the masterminds with Dick Cheney. Okay, let's go on a hunting trip, Dick Cheney. He was one of the masterminds, Karl Rove. Effective, yes, in pushing establishment Republican politics, of course. He's basically trying to get you to believe that, you know, the country's screwed, that, you know, Donald Trump's approval ratings are so piss poor that the midterms are gone, it's over, and it's they're not even recoverable. That's what he's trying to sell you. They were trying to sell us this during the 2024 election, didn't they? They were trying to sell us on that. And you know what changed? You know what matters more than polls? You know what matters more than Nate Silver's silver bulletin poll? Do you know what matters more? You want to take a guess? You know what matters more? Is you showing up in a big way. Remember, making it too big. You know, too big to rig. That's what it's going to take. So it doesn't matter what the poll says. It doesn't matter what the skewed mainstream media tries to say. None of that matters. None of that matters. All that matters is you. You show up. You vote. You have your voice heard. That's all that matters. Nothing else matters. That's it. Just you. So Karl Rove can go take that whiteboard of his and stick it where the sun doesn't shine. Now, I will agree, kitchen table issues are the issue. I agree with that. I'd be silly to say that that's not the truth. Of course it's the truth. Kitchen table issues are the issue. Grocery prices have gotten higher. Yeah, that's not a lie. I can say that. I can agree with that. But you've got to ask yourself, why are they higher? Are you trying to say that somehow just because Trump is president is because they're higher? That's stupid. That's not intelligent. That is ridiculous. There's no intellect behind that. Look at the facts. The facts are a different set of critters than the critters they're trying to sell you with your lies. Yes. Kitchen table issues matter. Yes, the Republicans have to get back to kitchen table issue discussions. Yes. But don't try to put it on Trump. Oh, Trump has a lot of issues in terms of that big mouth of his. And he's got a big mouth. You know it and I know it. And if that bothers you, too bad. He has a big mouth. And he needs to learn when to chill. But I'm not going to sit here and let people tell me that because he's the president, that's why prices are this and that's why. Give me a break. I'm a lot smarter than that. I've got a lot higher of an IQ than that. Give me a break. Now, the president has put together a plan to, well, reduce costs, especially at the grocery store. What are and what is the plan? Well, there's two environmental provisions that the administration is going to eliminate that Joe Biden put in place. This is going to save billions of dollars to grocers. In fact, the corporate leaders that were present, okay, when Zeldin and Trump talked about these refrigerant type provisions that are environmentalist wacko provisions that made the cost of things go up in terms of refrigerated goods and cheaper transportation and grocery prices and all this other stuff. You had the Kroger guys there. You had the Piggly Wiggly guys there. You had the Food Fresh guys there. You had the Fairway stores there, Neiman Foods, all the CEOs there. And they were concurring and agreeing that if the president removes the Biden era strongholds, you're going to see grocery prices come down almost instantaneously. And of course, yes, we get things done in Iran. Of course. Prices are going to come down. That's a given. But don't let them confuse you, ladies and gentlemen, because the mainstream media and the Democrats know one thing, and they know one thing well: political theater. They are great at it. That's why they're in bed with Hollywood. They know political theater and they know it well. But you've got to get your mind out of the political theater rhetoric and start looking at the facts. When we start looking at the facts, then we can deal with those kitchen table issues, because those are and is the issue facing us today and for the midterm elections. That's a fact. That is a fact with a capital F. No question about it. So Karl Rove, you can believe him if you choose, but Karl Rove has made no apology to get you to understand or believe he doesn't like Trump. Oh, he'll compliment Trump on a policy that he thinks is okay, because he's not going to stake his political career on being so anti-Trump. But the truth of the matter is, Karl Rove loves globalization. Let's be real. George W. Bush was a globalist president. So was Daddy Bush. And so is Karl Rove. And they run in that globalization mindset. That's the truth. That's the truth. Here's another truth. You need life insurance. If you checked out tomorrow, is your wife, your kids, your grandkids taken care of? Is the mortgage being paid? Are the college expenses being paid? Are the hockey skates getting paid? Is the pantry full of food? 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All right, we've got a break in front of us. When we come back, we're going to open up phone lines, start taking your calls on, well, the question I have to ask once again. Is the country finished if the Democrats take control? Yes or no? Why or why not? We'll be right back.
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14: 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Phone lines are open. Call him now at 702-257-5396.
0: All right, welcome back. Steve Sanchez hanging out with you. Phone lines are open. My question is quite simple. Donald Trump is saying that the country is finished if the Democrats take control of the midterms. Is he right? Yes or no? Karl Rove is saying that Trump has, well, pretty much squandered the midterms away. His approval ratings are so low. The kitchen table issues that should be the issue is not the issue. And unless Donald Trump gets in high gear in these next 30 days, the Democrats take over. Do you agree with Karl Rove or do you agree with President Trump? I think I gave you a pretty good analysis of what's really going on, but the sentiment comes from you. This is an emotional thing. This is a financial thing. This is a world national security thing when we're dealing with all the variables right in front of us. I mean, let's be real. That's the truth. If you'd like to join me, you can be part of the program. 702-257-5396. Trump or Rove? Who's accurate? You tell me. Let's get back to business. Sherman, you're up next. Welcome to the show.
5: Steve Sanchez, my fellow Americans, last night, go Vegas Knights.
0: There you go.
5: In Colorado. Right.
0: And I called it 4-2, and it was 4-2. See, Sherman, you should listen to me. I'm right a lot.
5: Yeah, I'm inching closer and closer to seeing the world the way Steve Sanchez looks at it. Right?
0: Okay.
5: Yeah.
0: What's on your mind? What's on your mind, man?
5: Hey, Steve, here goes. Okay, Rove, former Bush chief of staff, White House chief of staff, he's spot on accurate in his analysis, and the party is over. For the Republican caucus, and what I would have been telling you for like the last month or so, the GOP is going to have to figure out what Trump leaves the scene. Are they going to revert back to the part of the Republican Party of Reagan, or is it a new MAGA sphere of closed borders or anti-immigration and no pro-free trade? That's the question. To answer your question, yes. Roe is right. Trump, President Trump, God bless his heart, has undertaken an effort to scare the American voter into keeping the Republican caucus in power. It's not
0: going to
5: happen.
0: So let me ask you a question. You said you made a distinction. You said go back to the party of Reagan. Are you saying that the Republican Party under Trump looks nothing like the political party or the Republican Party under Reagan?
5: Especially in two key categories, on immigration and trade. But back to Reagan. Reagan was free trade. Was pro immigration and free trade. Donald Trump came in and he effectively took those two staples of GOP politics away by having taken over the Republican Party and made it into a new form.
0: And so, do you think free trade has been free and fair trade, I think, is the biggest question that has to be asked. Has it been free and fair? Because we've had free trade, but has it been free and fair trade? And has it been fair to the United States of America? Now, careful on how you answer that, because statistically speaking, it has not been. And I think you know that, and I think that's the reason the tariff issue came upon us, and because it hasn't been, you know, free and fair. I mean, you can agree with that, well, right?
5: Okay. Well, actually, Steve, unfortunately, the facts doesn't bear that out. For example, do you realize that since 1970, since the mid-70s, the U.S., we've run trade deficits with the world? Right, trade deficit. So President Trump tried to make it appear as though that was a Johnny-come-lately reality. But the fact is, we're the world's largest consumer nation, so countries like trading with us, because we're a big market, for number one, and we can afford the product thus to be made the world over.
0: Well, then why is it that for our product to go over to China, they have these ridiculous tariffs against us, but yet we can't have them on them? What make sense of that?
5: Well, there's a degree of protectionism that are practiced by various countries in the world, China being number one, being foremost among them. But largely,
0: well couldn't you could yeah, can't you say that because of that, they've been able to build their military and their economy, plus they rip us off with intellectual property. So those tariffs that they charge the United States of America for us, you know, exporting our stuff over there has been great for them. It hasn't been good for us. How else did these people build to where they're at? Because if you go back 30, 40 years, China's military and China's economy was nothing compared to what it is today. It is absolutely the trade, yes, free trade, but again, Sherman, it's not free and fair trade. You forget that part of it. And I appreciate the call, thank you. But, you know, none of us have problems with free trade. We just want free and fair trade. What is that? Well, let's charge tariffs too, just like they do to us. How is that not fair? Of course it's fair. But I don't know how you Democrats don't see it that way. You want to continue to fill the wine vats of these other countries to the top, but not our own. This is why we're in the mess we're in. Let's just be real. Why do you think gold and silver is going through the roof? Because people are starting to put their money in gold and silver because the dollar and inflation's an issue. And it's been an issue for years. Look, I give me 10 seconds because I'm going to share with you right now just one of the most unusual offers I've ever seen. Local company right here. I know them well. Sahara Coin and Precious Metals. They've been here for 40 plus years, Southern Nevada. They're actually giving you, my loyal listener, actual gold for free. This is not a coupon. It's not a discount. It's real fractional gold. You can hold it in your hand. There's no purchase required and there's no pressure. You're not walking into some sales trap. You know, I'd never allow that. Here's all you do right now. Are you ready? You text GOLD to 480-486-1984. They'll text you back instantly with a code. You walk into Sahara Coin, show it at the counter, and you get your gold. And they're doing this specifically for my loyal audience. And once they've hit their limit, it's done. It's over. So if you ever thought about gold and you see how gold is skyrocketing again, this is your chance to start and learn free fractional gold to you, my loyal listener. All you have to do is text GOLD right now to 480-486-1984. That's 480-486-1984. Now, look, I know you're probably thinking, what's the catch? There isn't one. I'd never allow that. This is just a smart way for Sahara Coin to meet you, loyal, like-minded patriots. So take advantage.

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2: Fox News, I'm Tom Rigotti. NASCAR legend Kyle Busch has died suddenly at the age of 41. It was announced earlier today. He had been hospitalized with a severe illness. Busch won his final race last Friday in a Truck Series event in Dover, Delaware.
3: Kyle Busch wins at Dover for the fifth time in his career.
4: All right. Yeah, baby.
5: That's awesome. Very good.
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2: The call on FS1. Busch's 63 career wins ranks ninth in NASCAR history. He was a two-time series champion. Federal prosecutors in Chicago dropped charges against four ICE protesters amid grand jury misconduct claims.
6: The decision comes after U.S. Attorney Andrew Boutros met with a federal judge over redacted grand jury transcripts, revealing he was unaware until recently of alleged misconduct, including a prosecutor meeting with a grand juror outside of proceedings, calling the conduct upsetting.
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And welcome back. Steve Sanchez with you on this Thursday edition of the program. 702-257-5396 is how you join us. Phone lines are open. So, you know, Iran, obviously, the unpopularity of Iran from some Republicans, from pretty much every single Democrat, is problematic. Yes, it all ties into what President Trump is saying, what Karl Rove's saying, and what I'm saying. Kitchen table issues is the issue. Wouldn't you agree, ladies and gentlemen, that you are going to vote on kitchen table issues? But let's not forget this. You may not think that the war in Iran is popular, and you may be against it, and that's fine. You have the right to be against those things. You absolutely do. But let me ask you this question. Would it have been better if Kamala was your president? And if you can say yes with a straight face, I don't think I can help you. But knowing who you are, I think you're saying, well, hell no, we don't want her. Okay, then we agree on, look, we needed a conservative. We needed Trump. We saw what he did in his first term. Now this second term, there, and Jeff Bezos said it, you know, earlier this week, he's a more mature, disciplined Trump. Is that a fair statement, that Trump is a more mature and disciplined president in this second term? He's acting as diplomatic as possible. I'm not making excuses for him, because if I was him, I would have bombed the hell out of Iran already. And I would make sure that the Strait of Hormuz is open. I'd let these lunatic jihadis that are now threatening cyber attacks and our infrastructure right here in America, I would have taught them a valuable lesson and wiped them off the earth. That's just me. But I guess that's why I'm not POTUS. Because let's be real, these people need to be dealt with. They not only need to be dealt with today, they need to be dealt with yesterday and 10 years and 40 years, 7 years ago. Now, they're saying that their military's rebuilt. They're sticking their tongue out at us. They're like, our military's rebuilt. And when they do that, when I hear that, you know what it reminds me? It reminds me back to the days of 9/11. When video, camera, TV was taking pictures in Iran and in other parts of the Middle East, and women in their 19th century hijabs, you know, those are 19th century prisons that they wear. They were dancing in the streets going, that's what it sounds like to me. That's what this reminds me of. They're sticking their tongue out of at us and flipping us the bird and saying, we've built our military back. Bring it on. And by the way, we're going to start charging tolls at the Strait. We're going to let this oil dump into the Strait. We don't care, because Allah's God, and we're going to make sure that everybody bows to Allah and everybody recognizes Sharia. That's what they are. That's who they are. And they're here in America. They've infiltrated America. I'm just telling you the truth. I'm telling you what other people won't tell you. And you know damn well it's the truth. Now they're saying they're going to put hackers, cyber hackers, on us and try to get our infrastructure. Do you know what that means? That's an act of war. President Trump, what the hell are you doing? We love you. We know you're trying to be diplomatic. We know you're trying to be more mature and disciplined. But at this point, crap or get off the pot. Is that clear enough for everybody? And I can say that confidently, and I'm saying it on your behalf, because I know you're right now in your car saying, can I get a triple amen? You're doing even a little, what was his name? James Brown. Can I get an amen? You are, because you know it's true. You just don't want to say that out loud because you don't want people mad at you. I don't care who's mad at me. I could care less. Take your place in freaking line, who's mad at me, okay? But that is a true statement. And we got to get back to kitchen table issues. And we got to take out Iran. Take out Iran. We did it to Japan. Maybe we need to do it here, help them rebuild, and get them to have some peaceful thinking. Maybe we need to play the Eagle song, Peaceful Loving Feeling, or whatever the hell it's called. You know what song I'm talking about, Producer Nate? Goes way back to the Desperado album. Peaceful Feeling, or Peaceful whatever it is. Glenn Frey sang it. All my 70s hippies right now that are actually driving home, tugging on the hookah, you're like, yeah, I know which one you're talking about, Sanchez. Peaceful, easy feeling. I had one word right, peaceful. That's the most important one. Peaceful, easy feeling.
All right, phone lines are open if you want to be part of the conversation. 702-257-5396 is how you join us. So, yeah, you can keep screaming like, hey, I didn't vote for this. No, you voted not to have Kamala. Let me remind you. Sometimes you get selective amnesia, and I have to help you. You voted not to have Kooky Kamala and Tampon Tim. That's what you voted for. So stop with this crap. Well, I didn't vote for this. Yes, you did. You voted not to have these radical lefties in the White House. That's the truth of it. Yeah, we've hit a block wall. Now you, me, 1, 2, 3, we're calling for Trump to crap or get off the pod. The diplomacy's over, sir. We appreciate you. We are glad that you have been able to tolerate this for these last weeks, but now the kitchen table issues are real. Now we want you to do something to Iran because they will not stop. They are taunting us. They're sticking out their tongue at us. They're flipping the bird to us. And it's got to stop. Wouldn't you agree, friends? It's got to stop. Wouldn't you agree? It's got to stop. And then you will see things go back to some normalcy. You will see prices correct itself. You'll see inflation almost at zero. You'll see the manufacturing come back. All the things that we've been doing, working hard to try to get developed, will come back 10 times over once we deal with Iran. So Karl Rove can continue with his stupid whiteboard and say all the things that he's saying. He's doing the bidding of the establishment anti-Trump Republicans. He's doing the bidding of the globalization of America. He's doing the bidding of the mainstream media because Karl Rove and George W. Bush and George H.W. Bush are from that mindset. And I need to correct our liberal friend Sherman. Ronald Reagan was very much in the same realm as Trump. It was just a different time. And you know why I know this, Sherman? You look at things reading a book. I knew Michael Reagan, his son, God rest his soul. And Michael Reagan made it very clear that Reagan would be very happy with the way Trump is handling things. Because we're in a different era today, Sherman. We're not what we were in the 80s. We are in a position where there's more evil, more radicalization, let loose on the world. And you have to deal with it differently now. 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All right, we got a break in front of us. When we come back, we're going to start asking you to crap or get off the pod as well and give us a call and let us know what and where your stance is with this administration, the midterm elections, and Iran. I'm Steve Sanchez. 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
5: 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I'm Tushar Saxena, and that's your Fox Daily Snapshot.
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0: Steve Sanchez hanging with you, 702-257-5396. If you'd like to be part of the conversation, back to business. We go to David. David, welcome to the show.
1: In on what the other caller was talking about, the Republican Party sort of now and what's going on with it now versus the time of Reagan. And I want to make a couple points.
0: Sure.
1: You know, you talked about Karl Rove and you were criticizing him and said, well, these are the crew that, you know, sold us the Iraq War, right?
0: Yeah.
1: And I assume you think the Iraq War now was bad, correct?
0: I thought it was bad then. I mean, I thought it was
1: good,
0: bad
1: good.
0: Then. I never
1: good.
0: Believed.
1: So did I.
0: Yeah, I never believed it. But, you know, I support it because, look, I'm a patriot like you, and you're going to support, and I'm mostly supporting the troops because, good God, they're going over there, and they salute and say, we're going to take care of you. That was the reason.
1: Of course, without question. But I have a lot of concern about it. I really, if you look closely at this, these same sort of arguments that are being made for why we need to go to Iran now, the same arguments that were made for Iraq. Exact same things. The Sharia law. They're going to do this. They're going to get a nuclear weapon. Maybe they're going to give it to a terror. They're going to do this. And then at that time, same thing now. Well, we don't have money for health care. We don't have money for anything here. That's the reason Marjorie Taylor Greene turned on Trump. That's the reason Massey turned on Trump.
0: I understand.
1: And now he's going nuclear attacking them. Now he's attacking Lauren Boebert, too, saying we need a primary Lauren Boebert. You know the stuff he said about Marjorie Taylor Greene. He's wrong on those things. They're right about that. People here are tired of it. People are tired of... We always have money for war. We always have money for bombs. We always have money to send troops overseas. But we don't have money for things that we need here. It's not a left-right. It's not a red-blue. There's all kind of poverty all over the country in red states, blue states, all kinds of issues, homeless, all kinds of things. And we're not taking care of those things. We're not. We're not addressing
0: those
1: things.
0: David, I can't argue with you because I happen to agree with you. I can't argue with you, and I won't. I'm a firm believer.
1: And it's not that we, you know, another thing that Trump campaigned on was we're gonna stop this runaway spending. The Democrats, you and every other right-wing show, you're very critical of the Democrats, rightfully so, about the deficits and the government spending out of control. But he's made that worse. He's put gasoline on that fire. Trump has made it worse. Both times he's been president. Both times he's been president.
0: Let me answer it this way, and you've probably heard me say this before. I don't identify as MAGA. I identify as a conservative, and nobody talks about conservatism anymore, except my good friend Marty O'Donnell, who's running for D3. He is a true conservative. Now, Trump's a populist. He's a nationalist. He's very much like Teddy Roosevelt. He's a nationalist. He's a populist with a lot of conservative traits. I said that in the beginning, way back in 2015, when he threw his hat into the ring. And I said, look, pay attention. You're getting a nationalist and a populist who has a lot of conservative tendencies.
1: I'm going to disagree with you. I'm going to disagree with you.
0: Yeah, go ahead.
1: He says that. His rhetoric says that. But if you look at his policy, what's his policy?
0: The policies have been very much
1: military spending.
0: If you want me to answer, I'll answer.
1: Well, I know what the answer is. Go ahead.
0: Well, why are you asking me then? You know the answer is why you
1: well,
0: ask
1: you don't
0: me.
1: Like you, the populism would be, but he ran on. I'm gonna take care of the forgotten man.
0: I think you're mistaken. That,
1: well, what's he done for those people? What policy has he done for those people? Tell me.
0: David, I'm going to tell you something. I'm a very restrained guy as I'm 57 now. So you can't trigger me. You don't let me answer the question.
1: Well, you have no answer.
0: This is not Jerry Springer. So, David, what I'm going to say is
1: you have no answer.
0: Don't let the door hit you where the good Lord split you. You just sound like a damn fool and a lunatic. That's all.
2: That was like Dr. Jekyll and Mr. Hyde.
0: Yeah. You know, let me take a hit of fentanyl. You don't have an answer. You don't have an answer. You'd have a career in commercial disclaimers because you speak so damn fast like you're on freaking meth. You know the commercial disclaimers? The following APR. Good God. Let me freaking answer the question, dude. Because you're wrong on a lot, but I agreed with you on some, but that's not good because you're just really a lib. You gave it away. You're just a lib. You like listening to the show. Gives you a chill up your spine. And that's great. We love you. Continue. You help my ratings. I love it. But the truth is because I didn't get to finish, is there can be room for all of the things that we spoke about if Republicans and Democrats passed a budget, limited their spending, went back to the DOGE arrangement and reduced the monies that are going unnecessarily to different programs and overseas and redirect the monies, I think we can be very conducive in having a strong military, a strong defense, which is extremely important, and have the social programs that are necessary here. You were doing really good until all of a sudden, you know, the, like producer Nate said, the frickin' Mr. Hyde came out. The Dr. Jekyll was kind of smart, and we were agreeing. Then all of a sudden, frickin' Mr. Hyde comes out in you, and it's like, game over, man. I mean, I can't work with people that way. Try, but I can't. So we'll just leave that there, David. Maybe you can go, you know, stop the energy, Red Bulls. I think you had one too many. All right, what I'm going to share with you is something that I normally wouldn't say on the air, but I have to say it now. And nowadays, I have to say this. I spent 25 years in the financial world, you know that. And I've seen exactly how all this plays out. What do I mean? By the time you, the average investor, realizes something's wrong, it's already too late to do anything about it, and you've lost money in your 401k, IRA, stock portfolio. That's not opinion, friends. It's experience of 25 years in that world. There are things happening right now under the surface that only professionals watch and you need to know of. This is why I have this report called The 7 Ways Wall Street and the Government Can Wreck Your Retirement Before the Midterm Elections. I'm going to make it real easy for you tonight. Just text REPORT to 480-486-1984. I'm going to send it to you myself. 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I'm going to send that out, the 7 ways Wall Street and the Government Can Wreck Your Retirement Before the Midterm Elections. 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I'm giving you a solution. Take it. Take advantage of it now. We'll be right back.

0: So, Danny Tarkanian is running again. Danny's lost 7 times. 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
5: A top NASCAR driver has died. I'm Tom Rigotti, Fox News. Two-time NASCAR Series champion Kyle Busch is dead at the age of 41. Fox's Kevin Cork has more.
6: He was actually hospitalized earlier this week with an unspecified illness, and he never recovered. For more than 2 decades, Busch combined his skill, swagger, and gutsy driving and won a whole lot of races. In a joint statement, NASCAR, the Busch family, and Childress Racing called Kyle a rare talent, one who comes along once in a generation. Busch appeared to be ill just a couple of weeks ago at Watkins Glen. You may have seen this. He radioed his team during the race and asked for a doctor to meet him after the checkered flag. Reports suggested at the time he had a pretty substantial cough. And of course, this week he underwent treatment for what his team called a severe illness.
5: The most recent win marked his 69th for the series and 234th overall, a record. President Trump is announcing a new development regarding a potential deal with Iran. Fox's Aisha Hosni is at the White House.
7: The president knocking down reports out there that Iran's supreme leader is demanding that the enriched uranium in that country stay in that country as part of any sort of a nuclear agreement. That would have complicated these talks by a lot. It would have also ticked off Israel, which does not want to see that happen. But the president today pushing back on those reports and saying it is not true.
8: We don't need it. We don't want it. We'll probably destroy it after we get it, but we're not going to let them have it.
7: Meantime, Pakistan's interior minister arrived in Tehran again yesterday to continue talks with the president of Iran.
5: Republicans struggled today to find the votes to dismiss legislation that would compel President Trump to withdraw from the war with Iran, delaying planned votes on the matter into June. As it became clear that Republicans would not have the numbers to defeat the bill, GOP leaders declined to hold a vote on it. America's listening to Fox News.
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19: Thank you, Greg Erringer. Steve Sanchez with you, hour two here in front of us. So we continue the conversation regarding Trump, regarding the Republicans, regarding Karl Rove, regarding kitchen table issues. Now, kitchen table issues just always isn't money, right? I mean, it's money, it's national security, it's politics, illegal immigration. Those are kitchen table issues. But, you know, really, when my family used to sit around the table when I was growing up, it was always economics, economy and culture, economy and culture. yes, we were concerned about national security and things of that nature, of course. I mean, when I grew up, we were in the Cold War. So, of course, we were concerned about that. But I would always remember the conversations, of course, I was a kid, was the cost of this, the cost of that, what this is costing these days. Remember that? You've had those conversations. Remember that. And what's happening culturally? Oh, my gosh, that kiss, those are devils. That's the devil. Knights in Satan's service with the makeup. You remember that. Even Tipper Gore, Al Gore's wife, went on a tangent to have, you know, explicit advisory labels and all that stuff, if you remember back in the day. Censorship. Culture. Economy. All kitchen table issues. So, yes, we're discussing the economy, a absolute kitchen table issue. You know it and I know it. I mean, let's be real. We want things more affordable. We're consumers. We're not billionaires. We want things more affordable. But we also want to protect our kids, don't we? We absolutely want to protect our kids because I think you will agree that children are very vulnerable today to pedophiles and to a different ideal when it comes to the left and the LGBTQ transgender transitional surgeries and puberty blockers and all that other stuff. Let's be real. That is an issue. It's a huge issue. And we're starting to discuss it a lot more because, well, the United States of America is torn on this very topic. What am I talking about? Well, I'm talking about what Stephen Horsford, Susie Lee, and Dina Titus screwed you on. Did you know? Did you know that they screwed you and voted against this protection from the House in terms of these transgender bills that, you know, basically they're trying to pass, hiding things from the parents? Okay. There was only a few Democrats that voted with Republicans on this, but Titus, Lee, and Horsford, which, by the way, you can send them packing in November. How do you do it? Well, you got Ron DeKennedy in D4. Absolutely. Send him packing. You've got Marty O'Donnell in D3. Trump endorsed Marty O'Donnell. Send Susie Lee home. And then you got Bobby Kahn in District 1 to send Dina Titus home because they have no problem with schools hiding gender transitions from parents. They've made it crystal clear. They voted against the legislation that Republicans basically wanted to put in place, and well, it did pass without them, to restore common sense protections in schools by putting parents back in charge of major decisions involving their own children. Oh, wow, that is a thought. You mean literally having parents make the decisions for their own kids? So the bill that was passed because a handful of Democrats, I think six of them, joined with the Republicans to get this thing passed. So here's the bill. It would require schools to get parental permission before changing a child's pronouns, preferred name, or gender markers on official records. You're damn right kids don't have the right to make those decisions. And you think the schools and teachers have the right to hide that from the parents? Hell no, they don't. But Dina Titus, Susie Lee, and Stephen Horsford believe that the schools do. They believe Clark County School District and all the other districts around the state have the right to make decisions for your child without you knowing. How do you feel about that, friends? Call me right now. 702-257-5396. That alone is the issue. That alone's a kitchen table issue. That alone is an issue to get them the hell out of here. That alone. And we've got a whole plethora of other issues, but that alone should basically piss you off enough to make sure you send them home and you put Bobby Kahn in D1, Marty O'Donnell in D3, Rhonda Kennedy in D4, and put David Filippo up there in D2. That's what you've got to do. Because these people are against you. You want to talk kitchen table issues? That's not a kitchen table issue. that the schools think that you cannot have control over your own children that you pay taxes on, that you buy their braces, their school clothes? Give me a freaking break. So this bill, which did pass, despite Horsford, Lee, and Titus, would require schools to get the parental permission, period. It would also require schools to notify parents before allowing access to opposite-sex bathrooms or locker rooms, and would stop schools from pushing gender identity lessons on young children in elementary and middle school classrooms. Transparency, friends. Transparency. Democrats don't think you deserve to have control over your kids. Period. Do you really think that you should be cut out of the life of the decisions that your children make? That the schools have the right to do that? That the schools basically are the parents in conjunction with you? This is insanity. Now, if you really look at the whole landscape of all of this, across America, parents are revolting against the school systems. You see it here at CCSD, but those big old fatsos just sit there and they basically just eat their carrot sticks and celery like they're really on diets in front of you. But the truth is, you know damn well they're not eating carrot sticks and celery with big cabooses the way they sit on those chairs. Give me a frickin' break. There's only a couple of them there on the CCSD board that are decent people. The rest of them are all losers. So they might as well go put the celery sticks and carrot sticks away, because you know damn well that's not what they eat normally. They just want to kind of look healthy to you. I should tell Chris Brandlin, who's running for Assembly District 42, who you need to vote for, about this, because he's trying to take Nevada back into a healthy, less obese situation, and it starts with the leaders. Yeah, you got to lead from the top, right? Of course. Of course. Phone lines are open if you want to be part of the conversation. 702-257-5396 is how you join us. Take control. Dina Titus, Stephen Horsford, Susie Lee don't believe you as a parent have control over your own kids. So they voted against this. They are okay with boys going into girls' locker rooms, into the opposite sex bathrooms. They're okay with your kid calling themselves something differently without your permission. Think about that one. All right, I'm excited because I told you that Rick Geiler's book would be back, and it is back. In fact, I've got a few copies of that myself, the Retire with Leverage book. Yes, Rick Geiler, author, financial educator. He has a book. It's called Retire with Leverage, with the big banking global cabal and the Wall Street casino hope you never know. It is time sensitive, and wow, is he dead on with everything that's happening right now. This is time sensitive stuff. I've got four copies to give away tonight free to this loyal audience. So the first four that call 877-983-7233 is going to get that book, Retire with Leverage. The number again is 1-877-983-7233. The first four callers get that free book, Retire with Leverage, with the big banking global cabal and the Wall Street casino hope you never know. Rick Geiler blows the lid off of what they don't want you to know. And this is so timely, especially before the midterm elections. First four callers, get the book. Of course, we'll give the book away again in the next couple, 3 weeks. But here's your opportunity now. Again, 1-877-983-7233. Quick break in front of us. When we come back, we're going to open up our phone lines. And you're going to share with me your thoughts on how these politicians and these schools think they have more control over your children than you do. How do you feel about that? Call me at 702-257-5396. I'm Steve Sanchez. We'll be right back.

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Welcome back. Steve Sanchez hanging out with you, 702-257-5396. Here's your opportunity, parents, grandparents, concerned citizens in the community of Las Vegas, throughout the state of Nevada, throughout the country, because we've got people listening on Reno's affiliates, Fresno's affiliates, Flagstaff, Kingman, the Tri-State. Yeah, we've got people listening all over as we have spread our radio and digital footprint. But it all comes back to our backyard right here in Nevada. Silver State, Nevada. Our representatives try to screw us. Lee, Titus, Horsford. They don't care if your 14-year-old's in the showers, in the locker rooms, and a boy identifying as a girl goes in and showers. The schools are trying to hide that from you. This is what this bill was all about. It passed, thankfully, because a handful, just a handful of Democrats voted to stop it. Thank you, Republican House of Representatives. Why do you think it's so important to keep the House and the Senate in Republican-controlled hands? But Titus, Lee, and Horsford voted against it. So you know what they think about you and your kids and their safety? You need to sound off now. 702-257-5396 is how you sound off, because they're not listening. The only way they're going to listen is for you to show up and vote them.

out of office. We got to drain the effing swamp. That's what we have to do. And we're going to have to do it. Because if we leave it to the politicians to self-govern themselves, they'll never do it. They'll continue to get fat as pigs, continue to take advantage of the system that you don't get to take advantage of. And they say, piss off. That's what they say to you and me. And our desires, our dreams, our realities, our fears, our concerns, our challenges. The things we face every day. From high electric costs to high car insurance premiums to high health insurance premiums. They don't care. And they certainly don't care about your children. Because if they did, they wouldn't try to take your power away. Can you imagine if the Democrats were in control? I asked this at the beginning of the show today. President Trump made a statement and said that basically if Democrats win in the midterms, our country's finished. I agree with that statement, don't you? Don't you? See, this is, so again, if you're upset about Iran and you're upset about this, look, I feel you, man. I feel you. But remember what the 2024 election was about. It wasn't about Trump. It was about you and me. It was about stopping socialist, Marxist, progressive, brown shirt ideology. We stopped Kooky Kamala and Tampon Tim, and Trump was the guy. We had to stop them. So you can be critical of the president. He's a big boy. But the truth is, you really would have wanted those whack jobs in the White House? Just look at what the whack jobs that represent Nevada are doing. They voted to basically allow your daughter to see a boy's no-nos in the shower, in the locker room. And they've said, hey, if you want to be known as Joey instead of Julie, we're not going to tell your parents. Shh. It's okay. If you want to go by she, they, them, this, them, no problem. We don't have to tell your parents. It's none of their business. You're your own person. So if you now want to be called Joey and not Julie, then this school, we and this classroom recognizes that. That's what they're doing. That's what Titus, Horsford, and Lee did. And I'm going to be talking to Marty O'Donnell tomorrow, and I'm going to be talking to Bobby Kahn tomorrow. I'm going to talk to Rhonda Kennedy. I'm going to talk to David Flippin. I'm going to say, guys, I just talked about this. Start talking about this very loudly. Because this is an issue. A kitchen table issue. That matters. Wouldn't you agree? If you do, call me. If you don't, call me. We've got to be united on this one. 702-257-5396. 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
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Got a break in front of us. But when we come back, we're going to start getting right back to business. We're going to roll up our sleeves, take some of your calls. We're going to also talk about, will America surpass France and England and the Islamization of the West? That's a legitimate question I think we need to answer. I'm Steve Sanchez. We'll be right back.

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6: Fox News, I'm Chris DeMeo. NASCAR icon Kyle Busch has died.
7: He won 234 races across the sport's three national series, more than any driver in history, including 63 in the Cup Series.
6: Fox's Jay Berman. Busch's family said earlier on Thursday that he was hospitalized with severe illness. Kyle Busch was 41. Senate Republicans put off voting on a roughly $70 billion bill to fund immigration and enforcement agencies.
8: Republicans were on the verge of finally ending the ICE and Border Patrol funding impasse. But the president's $1.8 billion compensation fund killed the bill.
6: Fox's Chad Pergram on Capitol Hill. Republican leaders say they won't vote on the measure until they return from the Memorial Day recess the week of June 1st. And Republicans also calling off a vote on a war powers resolution bill that was on the verge of passing. 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

ask you this because it's like they're our neighbor, right? I'm not talking about Arizona. Arizona's our neighbors. We love Arizona. I love Arizona. I'm Arizona, Nevada. I'm talking about our neighbors, you know, over in Southern Cal. They're our neighbors. I'm starting to like them a little bit. Why? Because there is this fire over Spencer Pratt. And the ads that he's doing, I mean, my goodness. I was at a friend's wedding over the weekend. My wife and I went to a friend's wedding here in Vegas, and our good friends, Pat Cassell and his wife, Lori, were there. We all sat at the table and talking about, you know, these ads. And there's political consultants there because, you know, our friend that was getting married runs in that circle. Nevertheless, we're all talking about Spencer Pratt and his AI ads that are going viral for very little dollars. And their eyeballs are quite big when I say this, because if this guy was to win, okay, he will disrupt basically how elections are fought and won in this country, because he's doing it for very little dollars. Yeah, he had the name recognition, but it wasn't like he was some, you know, big A-plus celebrity. Okay, I mean, you know, him and Heidi were on, you know, the Hills and Laguna Beach and, you know, way back in the 20 years ago, I guess. Long time ago. So it's not like, you know, this guy is, you know, walking around with A-plus celebrity life. But he was affected by the Palisades fires. You know the story. What do you think so far about Spencer Pratt? Doesn't it kind of remind you of Bobby Kahn? In the sense that Bobby Kahn's a registered independent, he's running, he's you know, shaking the foundations that need to be shaken. It's kind of a cool thing to see that the American people, Nevada and even Southern California there in LA, are starting to recognize that maybe, just maybe, the old gray suit and red ties and blue ties may not just be what the doctor ordered. And we better do something about it quickly, because I asked this question before we went to break. And I think it's a legitimate question based on everything that we're seeing. Very legitimate question is, will America surpass France and England in the Islamization of the West? And the answer is yes, because it's already happening. I know you don't want it to be yes, but it is yes, because it's already happening. And we've got to stop this. We do. This is not anti-Muslim rhetoric at all. It is just a truth that even Chip Roy has discussed openly regarding Sharia law, immigration, assimilation, and whether America's starting to look like parts of Europe. I know it is a deeply divisive topic, but at the end of the day, it's something that I would think needs to be discussed, right? I mean, wouldn't you agree? Something that needs to be discussed. What say you on the matter? You concerned? I'd be concerned. I am concerned. When you look at the open rhetoric that continues to happen in this country, we see it in New York, it's problematic. We saw it when Joe Biden was in office with the universities. We have 5.5 million people imported into the United States from a majority of Muslim countries since 9/11. I'm going to be straight with you. That's suicidal and stupid. I mean, it's just true. Here's another fact. The Muslim Brotherhood, it's driving the agenda. Are you going to tell me it's not? The Muslim Brotherhood and organizations like it that are affiliates, they're driving the narrative. You know it and I know it. We've got to be careful. And I'm not telling you what to believe. Look, I'm a Christian, and I'm asking this simple question. Where are the Christians? Why are we not standing up, stepping up, speaking up regarding this? Because Sharia law is extremely dangerous, and if you don't think it's practiced
in communities in this country privately, secretly. You're smoking crack and you need to put the crack pipe down. It's the truth. It's the truth. Now they're saying, well, it's just acceptable to hate Muslims. This is what many Muslims are saying. Since Trump's been elected, it's acceptable to hate Muslims. That's not true. That's a lie. That's not true. What the American people don't like, don't want, and we will fight tooth and nail to stop is the Islamization. France and England are paying the price of it. We're next, and we're there. I know you don't think we're there, but we're there. Do you agree? Yes or no? 702-257-5396. Sharia law and the Constitution cannot sit side by side. It cannot. It will not. It will never work. Ask our good friend Dean Noor. In fact, ask him tomorrow because he'll be here. Cannot, will not ever work. We're fooling ourselves. Absolutely fooling ourselves to think that it can. It's dangerous. I'm telling you, friends, it's absolutely dangerous. Absolutely dangerous. All right. Spoke about this earlier. I want to make sure that you had an opportunity to, well, get to understand what's going on with those kitchen table issues. Okay? Economy, culture. Money, culture. Money, life. Money, our children. Money, our elderly parents. Money, our retirement. Those are kitchen table issues because we work for a living. I'm going to go to work for free. So money's a big part of this whole thing. That's why gas is costing over $6 in some places, $6. Money's a big, big, big problem, especially retirement. A lot of people are saying, I don't even know if I can retire. I might have to wait. This is put a monkey wrench. People are concerned about the dollar because of the geopolitical situation. All that stuff. Look, let me share something with you. Because I'll tell you something, this offer is unusual, but it's real and it's fair. Local company right here, Sahara Coin and Precious Metals, they've been here in Southern Nevada for over 40 years. 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There's no purchase required. There's no pressure. You're not walking into some sales trap because you know I wouldn't allow that. But here's what I need you to do. I need you to text GOLD right now to 480-486-1984. They'll text you back instantly a code. You'll walk into Sahara Coin, you'll show that code at the counter, and you get your gold. Now, they're doing this specifically for you, my loyal audience, and once they've hit their limit on the fractional gold, it's it. It's done. So if you ever thought about owning gold but didn't know where to start, this is the place to start. Text GOLD right now to 480-486-1984. Text GOLD to 480-486-1984. Look, this is not a catch, and there's no catch. There isn't one, I'm telling you. You know me better than that. This is just a smart way for patriots at Sahara Coin and Precious Metals to meet like-minded patriots, new customers like you. So take advantage of it. It's fast, easy, free. Do it now. We're going to take a quick break as you're doing that. When we come back, we're going to start getting to some of our phone calls. Phone lines are open if you want to join me in this next segment of the program. 702-257-5396. I'm Steve Sanchez. We'll be right back.

0: It's May 21st, and this is your Fox Daily Snapshot. Today is National Memo Day. In an office setting, memos are used to inform employees of policy changes or other topics. Memos are also supposed to be brief, so make sure you keep an eye on your inbox, or you may end up hearing something like this from your boss.
1: Didn't you get the memo?
0: Also on this date, in 1819, the velocipede or swift walker made its debut in New York City. We all know them now by their modern name, bicycles. And in 1983... Let's Dance by David Bowie was number one on the Billboard Top 100 chart. If it's your birthday today, you share it with actor Mr. T, born in 1952 in Chicago, Illinois, and rapper Christopher Wallace, also known as the Notorious B.I.G., born in 1972 in Brooklyn, New York. I'm Tushar Saxena, and that's your Fox Daily Snapshot.
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back. Steve Sanchez with you, 702-257-5396. I'm hearing about these 4th of July strikes. Iran's threatening cyber attacks to our infrastructure, to our grid, to our financial systems. There was a song, we're going to have to pull that song out of the archives, way back in the day. I think it was in 79, maybe 80. And it was a spoof on a Beach Boys song. And it used to be, bomb, bomb, bomb, bomb, bomb, Iran, bomb, bomb, bomb. We need to resurrect that song and do that as one of our rejoins, what we're going to have to do. Oh, I'm serious. Look, I'm not, you know, I'm not pulling your leg. Something has to give. I mean, we were smart enough back then to know we were supposed to bomb Iran, but Jimmy Carter, you know, he's going to bomb anybody at all. You're too busy eating peanuts wearing that cardigan sweater, right? I mean, that was the peanut farmer himself. What a weak president. I don't know who's weaker, him or Joe Biden. It's just Jimmy Carter wasn't corrupt. He was just weak and incompetent. Joe Biden was just corrupt. There's a big difference. But I remember that song. I was a little kid. I think I was probably in the sixth grade, if memory serves correct. I remember just listening one day into the radio, and that thing came on, and, like, everybody was digging it. Because we had the hostages there. There you go.

0: Yeah, there you go. Yeah, we've resurrected that song. That is now going to be a staple here with the Steve Sanchez Show until we get the hell out of this thing in Iran. We're going to send that to the president. In fact, I'll text it to Carolyn Leavitt. Pass me the link, producer Nate. Tell her to get it to POTUS ASAP. He'll laugh, but, you know, he'll just say whatever. All right, let's get back to business. Bruce, you're next. Welcome to the program.
1: Hey, good evening, Steve. So we got three people who are right. Trump's right about the midterms. Rose is right about the kitchen tables issue. And you're right about Trump's big mouth, you know, because I can't believe some of the stuff that comes out of there. Like, I don't care about gas prices, and I don't care about the stock market and 401ks, and I don't need your support anymore. I mean, for a smart guy, he says some bad things.
0: Yeah, he says some really stupid things. He says some really stupid things, easy for him to say when he's got billions. And you know, and here's the funny thing, Bruce, is I know the president, and he doesn't think before he speaks. It doesn't, you know, and I wonder if he thinks after the fact, like, oh, man, I should have said that. But he'll never come back and say, hey, I shouldn't have said that.
1: Well, he ain't going to admit it. I mean,
0: no, he'll never admit it. Ever. Yeah, ever.
1: Hey, Steve, what do you think of this analogy? I think both sides are screwing us. One just uses lube and the other one uses Tabasco sauce. So
0: well, I'll leave that one there, and I can't disagree with you. Yeah, Trump, you know, and producer Nate, you know the president. I know the president. We've been very blessed to have some very good relationships, especially with the Republican Party, thanks to our good friend Nevada GOP chair Michael McDonald. He's a great man. I love Michael. I do love Michael. My wife got to meet him over the weekend. My wife likes to stay out of the political scene. She likes to just be, you know, in the background, and she comes to the important things. But, Trump cares. Believe me, he cares. When he says that, it's, you know, the reporters are attacking him, and so he just blurts out things, and then he doesn't really think about it. But believe me, Trump has a really soft heart. Now, some will say, no, you know, I don't give two craps what you think. Because I know. When I know something, I know I'll fight you to the bitter end. That's the truth. Absolute truth. And he likes my hair. I like his, too. Remember producer name when we first met him?
2: Like, yeah.
0: You got really good hair. I said, you do too, Mr. President. I like this guy. Great interview. Yeah. Thank you, sir. Appreciate that. Help us get our country back on track, for God's sakes. And I will leave you with this, because I'm going to leave soon. Well, not because I want to, because it's time to go. It's just simple. When you get down in the dumps and you get frustrated, we all do, because we are dealing with these kitchen table issues. Remember, in 2024, you voted for the conservative, not for the progressive Marxist that was going to hijack the White House, Kooky Kamala and Tampon Tim. That is what you have to rest on. Period. That's what you have to rest on. Yes, you could be upset. Yes, you have the right to criticize. Want me to tell you why? This is called the United States of America, and we have a First Amendment right, and it is we the people. Not we the sheeple, we the people, and we can criticize anyone we damn well please anytime we want, as much as we want. Let's just make sure that when we do, we have the facts and not just emotion. We need logic behind the criticisms, not just emotion. I'll leave you with that one. I'll also leave you with responsibility. I'm a man, 57. Got three grown kids. I got five grandkids. If I died tomorrow, Marie, the family, they're taken care of for the rest of their lives and then some. Because I saw the value of life insurance. I guess maybe because I spent 25 years in the financial business. Here's what I'm going to tell you. Men, ladies, single men, single ladies, you know, single mothers, single fathers. If you don't have life insurance, you're missing the boat, because someone has to pay the bills when you're gone. Don't leave your spouse and your kids hanging, please. And you don't have to get a medical exam, because I know that's what a lot of people don't like, especially if you're a little overweight. I didn't like that either. But life insurance now, you don't have to have a medical exam, at least with my friend Aaron, the life guy, you don't. You spend 5 minutes on the phone with him. He tells you if he can or he can't, even if you have diabetes, even if you have high blood pressure, plans will take you. It's true. It really is. It's not the way it used to be. And the kicker, the great news is no medical exam. You don't have to go to the doctor. No one comes and makes you pee in a cup. 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You will thank me later. All right, it's time for us to bounce. But guess what? We will be back tomorrow. Now, if Dodgers are playing ball, okay, no big deal. Because we still play ball. All you have to do is go to the Odyssey app, the iHeartMedia app, the TuneIn app, or go to the SteveSanchezShow.com website and listen live. Because we're back tomorrow at 6 p.m. Pacific Standard Time. Make sure you hang out with us. Until then, God bless. And we'll catch you on the other side.

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7: Lending a helping hand. I'm Chris DeMeo, Fox News. President Trump announcing he's ordering the Pentagon to send 5,000 additional troops to Poland. Fox's Jackie Heinrich has more from the White House.
8: It comes just days after the Pentagon abruptly called off the deployment of 4,000 troops, despite some of their equipment already being sent there, citing plans to reduce the brigade combat teams across Europe. The vice president fielded a lot of questions about this on Monday with Polish officials, NATO allies, and some Republican lawmakers, expressing concern, being unnerved, calling Poland a model ally with their high defense spending.
7: Earlier this month, the administration ordered the Pentagon to pull 5,000 soldiers from Germany. NASCAR legend Kyle Busch has died. He won more races than anyone ever across NASCAR's series.
9: 234 wins. He also won the Cup Series in 2015 and 2019. NASCAR, the Busch family, and Childress Racing, it says Kyle was a rare talent. One who comes along once in a generation. He was fierce. He was passionate. He was immensely skilled, and he cared deeply about the sport and fans. Busch appeared to be ill just a couple of weeks ago over at Watkins Glen when he radioed his team during a race and asked for a doctor to meet him after the checkered flag. Reports at the time suggested his cough was substantial. And of course, he underwent treatment for that this week. His team called it a severe illness. Kyle is survived by his wife, Samantha, his 11-year-old son, Brexton, and his 4-year-old daughter, Lennox.
7: Fox's Kevin Cork. No cause of death was given for the 41-year-old. SpaceX scrubbed the 12th test flight of its massive Starship rocket tonight. It'll try again tomorrow from the new launch pad at the company's facility in Starbase, Texas. The landmark launch is scheduled just ahead of the company's planned IPO in June. 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

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And now, here's Dr. Dahlia.

1-877-DOCDALI. So when you hear an individual who makes an announcement that they want Jews in detention centers or jailed, you're thinking, all right, you know, is this something being read out of a history book from the 1930s or during the Russian pogroms or during the Crusades? What history book are we reading this from? Well, we're reading this from an Instagram post in 2026. This is how disgusting politics is getting. So this post, and it has been verified that this was hers. It is a Democrat running in one of the Texas congressional districts. She goes by Maureen for Congress, known as Maureen Galindo. She posts, and she's proud of herself and doubled down on it, by the way. She says, when Maureen gets into Congress, I'm not making this up, she'll write legislation. This is what she posts. She'll write legislation so that all Zionism and support of Zionism is undoubtedly anti-Semitic, since it's Zionists harming the Semites. She'll turn Carnes ICE Detention Center into a prison for American Zionists and former ICE officers for human trafficking. It will also be a castration processing center for pedophiles, which will probably be most of the Zionists. Now, so many people have asked, what is a Zionist? Well, to me, a Zionist is somebody that wants to ensure that what we have seen in our history, where Jews have always been persecuted, chased out of their homes, killed for being Jewish, that there is a place in their ancestral homeland that provides them safety. It doesn't have to be a lot of land. As you see, it's a little sliver in the whole area of the Middle East, but where their ancestors have been, that we protect a place that allows Jews to not be murdered, raped, experimented on, exterminated, become the final solution. If you are a Zionist, you're not only Jewish, Catholic, you could be Mormon, you could be Muslim, wanting there to be a safe place for there to be a community and a population that is always, you know, appearing to be attacked and vilified and with threats of extermination and exterminated. Somebody who is a Zionist wants to make sure there is a safe place for them. When she talks about pedophiles, is she talking about Hamas, who was raping kids? What is she talking about? And when she's talking about putting Zionists, so if you want to support and make sure that, you know, Israel has a safe place, which actually helps all countries. During World War II, America did not want millions and millions of Jews coming to their border. In fact, in America, they turned away the boats and many of them went back and got killed. So other countries who don't want Jews escaping there, right, are also in support of there being a homeland and a place where Jews can be safe. It's ridiculous that we have countries that turn Jews away, just like it's ridiculous to see these Nigerian Christians be slaughtered and these Iranian citizens be slaughtered by their... I mean, we have disgusting people that rule groups of individuals that should never be in that power. But if you're a Zionist, you want to make sure that there is a homeland providing safety for Jews. And just like United Arab Emirates provides safety for their citizens, Saudi Arabia provides safety for theirs, Jordan, Egypt, Libya, Lebanon. This is what you want. You want there to be a place where Jews can call home. That's it. But people have said, well, so we're not saying the word Jew. We're going to call it Zionist. And this is a woman running for office. Running for office. And you know what? She doubled down. She starts saying that they're billionaires and that, you know, I don't understand what this woman is thinking. And for her to think that jailing somebody who wants there to be a safe area for them to be, I mean, this shows that these people are sick in the head, and she should not represent any district in America. I mean, she's stupid.
She's completely stupid. She does not understand and value American values, where all men are created equal. And to think that somebody should be jailed for wanting there to be safety for Jews. And by the way, Israel provides safety for the LGBTQIA+ community that doesn't have safety in Gaza because of Hamas. They provide safety for Muslims. They provide benefits for all people of all religions in Israel. So a Zionist country is helping not only Jews, but everybody else. I got to tell you, their Pride Week and Pride Month is one of the most robust in the whole entire world. Why? Because Israel protects others. That's what they do. And so looking at how people are turning what Hamas did to Gaza as, well, now anybody, you know, who is against Hamas is, I mean, I don't know what her reasoning is or why she tried to justify this, but it's anti-Semitism and it's also anti-American and it's anti-Catholic. It's anti-LDS. It's anti-Muslim. So there's many Muslims, there's many individuals out there that want to ensure that Israel is a safe place. The stereotype that all Muslims want Israel off the face of the earth is, no, that's a radicalized jihad faction, sect of that. Most Muslims that, I mean, I've been to Israel multiple times, and the Muslims are very, very, you know, good to Israelis, and Israelis are very good to the Muslims. That's, they live hand in hand. And so I know, you know, TV wants to make it look like everybody's at each other's throat. But I know when people say, really, you met Muslim Zionists? Of course I have. Yes. That, so seeing this woman now want to arrest and imprison American Zionists, that's her big plan for representing America? She's ridiculous. And she needs psychiatric help. 1-877-DOCDOLLY. Don't go away.

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9: 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All right, we are back on the Dr. Dolly Show. Thank you all for tuning in. 1-877-DOCDOLLY, 1-877-DOCDALI. Big thanks to Talk Media Network for making the show happen. Big thanks to Daniel, our producer, and big thanks to you all for tuning in. We really do appreciate it. 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So the Democratic National Convention has finally, after a while, published the autopsy report on what happened in the 2024 election. This has kind of been long awaited because I love talking about Democratic strategy and Republican strategy. And as with anybody going into the midterms, you know, they want to know what worked, what didn't, unless maybe they didn't. And that's why it kind of took so long for this to come out. And, you know, this is obviously based on some data, some polling, as well as opinions. And I told you what I think the Democrats should have done, and this is what I had predicted that was going to happen, and I was wrong about that. I thought after Biden got elected, he was going to struggle. And rather than Biden losing a reelection bid, Biden, before his last year, to give Kamala Harris some more time, retire. Then he would get credit for promoting and allowing there to be the first woman president. And then she becomes an incumbent when she runs for the 2024 election. I think that's probably what the Democrats should have done, and they didn't do that. Why? Well, because I miscalculated. I thought Biden liked Kamala Harris. And from what we understand, they didn't like each other, or maybe it was Jill who didn't like her. And so what ended up happening was Biden's like, no, I'm not giving it to her. I'm going to run again. And we're all like, you barely got through these last 4 years with notes and people propping you up and all your trips to Delaware. There's not your auto penning. How are you going to run another 4 years? And we were right. He ended up having stage 4 prostate cancer, and he needs to take care of himself. And how his doctors missed that? Either they knew and didn't want to say, or his doctors didn't examine him properly. So that's still, nobody's really talking about that. How do you leave office? And within weeks of leaving office, we find out you have stage 4 metastatic prostate cancer. Sad. I want Biden to do well, pain-free. But probably what would have helped the Democrats is letting people see a different face than Biden. And with Kamala Harris, especially with her telling, Sonny Hostin, I can't think of doing anything different, when she was asked, what would you do different? And as I've said, her answer should have been, you know, what do you do when you are not wanting to throw your boss under the bus, but you are, you know, in a failed administration? Say, look. You know, President Biden came in 2020 with a whole slew of different issues, COVID, the pandemic. I'm going to be coming in 2025. And in 2025, there's going to be these issues. So these are the issues that I am going to have to tackle on day one. Easy answer. But she struggled thinking on her feet. And I understand that I really blame the PR people. I mean, they could have really guided them better. So I think the autopsy report should bring that up. But it's 200 pages. I'm still sifting through it. But some of the takeaways is that they thought that being anti-Trump was enough. They, I believe, miscalculated how many people liked Trump. Another thing that I don't know if the autopsy brings up on this, it might not say it word for word, but people felt like they were going to get canceled if they supported Trump. And if you talk to people in California, especially in Hollywood, they're going to say what they have to say to keep their job. So you're going to have individuals going, oh, yeah, yeah, yeah, screw Trump. Oh, yeah, I'm voting for Kamala. And they're like, okay, get me to the poll. I can't get to the poll fast enough. So, you know, when you look at these polls, if you are of a party that seems to be a little bit more demonizing or associated more with the cancel culture, even though most Democrats wouldn't cancel you, the fringed did, people are going to say, you know what, I just can't take that risk. And so you had polls saying, oh yeah, Kamala Harris is leading resoundingly. That's because people were afraid to say they like Trump. So that's going to hurt you. And then they said, well, then so the Kamala Harris campaign got cocky. They were like, looks like we're good. We got a boost week one or two. we're not Trump. That's all we have to do is say we're not Trump. Biden's policies were fine, and the border is going to bring in enough people to vote. And nope, they found that that didn't work. They also found that that the Biden administration didn't necessarily help her. Now, there was what the Biden administration had a choice to support her or not. But the way Biden was pushed out, like I said, this could have been done differently. I predicted he would have been like, I'm in control here. And you know what? I got some health issues. I'm going to take some time off. I want the American people led by somebody who could devote 100% of their time and not be distracted with health issues. So I am going to now promote my vice president. But they, I don't think they got along. I think the teams were very fragmented. I don't think Lyndon B. Johnson or JFK got along. I don't believe Mike Pence and Trump got along. So they said that kind of hurt that they didn't have the Biden administration support them as much. They did say that the transgender ad was very damaging, where the one where they say Kamala is for they, them, and not us. I don't remember. I remember that ad. I don't watch a lot of political ads, but they said that might have. They didn't really hit the middle class, and it was more identity politics. And so what does the middle class want? Well, the middle class wants what everybody else wants: safety, secure borders, good schools. Now, if their daughter is competing in track, she has a chance to win, and she doesn't have to shower with somebody who might make her feel uncomfortable because they're a biological male. And so when they, as we're looking at this autopsy report, you know, support of the LGBTQIA plus community is a beautiful thing. I support them. But when you don't read the room and you don't understand that your party under Obama, under Bill Clinton, under JFK, you know, really did a lot of progress for women's rights and women in sports and women now having the ability to compete. And look at our women hockey team. And then you're going to sideline a woman by saying she's got to compete against a biological male. That I think a big thing we're going to also see in this report is how there was kind of mixed messaging. And you saw a lot of Democrats going, well, wait a second. You know, look at what happened with the vaccine. I thought we were about women's choice and people's choice. But now you're mandating the vaccine. Are we about choice and personal choice or not? Are we about women and elevating women and allowing women to have opportunities that men can't have? Or are we about, look, you're not as good as a biological male. Get to the back of the podium. So, you know, these are things that they have to, you know, an autopsy is never an easy thing to do. And I've done autopsies. You're looking at what happened and you're hoping that that'll help others from not having that same fate. And you know, they're finding that, you know, your Obama Democrats are harder to hold on to. And Obama was one of the most popular Democratic presidents ever. Same thing with Bill Clinton. I loved Bill Clinton. I voted for him. So if the Democrats want to get somebody to love and be behind them, they have to be, you know, more appreciative of who is actually, you know, voting for them. I think another thing that I haven't been able to read the whole autopsy report, but I hope they say something about being anti-man. A Democratic Party will never be able to come back into the White House if they don't have male support. And so if you are saying men are the problem, white men, you're going to lose. You don't want to alienate anybody. You don't want to say, well, this person's bad, so you have to be with us. And that's kind of what, and I understand now Trump's calling Democrats Democrats and things like that. I don't like any of that. But what I like is, look, if you're for this, we have a home for you. And it was interesting because after the election, I was getting my hair done and there was a lady, you know, who registered Democrat, you know, worded it beautifully. She goes, this is why we lost. This is why the Democrats lost, is because they didn't offer you a home or a place if you disagreed with one or two things. She said, not everybody agrees on everything, and you felt sidelined. And so if you're like, you know, I really kind of want my daughters to be able to, you know, compete against a biological male, or I really don't want the COVID vaccine, you didn't have a place in the Democratic Party. And that is, that's making you lose people. Okay, somebody doesn't want to feel like it's by force. And even though that was the fringe, it wasn't everybody. You do have moderates. But now that we're getting more progressives, and we're also getting Democrats that are, you know, anti-Israel and anti-Jew, you're alienating a lot of people who used to be your base. And your Obama Democrats are not going to be with you for 2028. 1-877-DOC-DOLLY. Don't go away.
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3: Fox News, I'm Sue Guzman. NASCAR legend Kyle Busch has died suddenly at the age of 41. It was announced earlier today that he had been hospitalized with a severe illness. Busch won his final race last Friday in a Truck Series event in Dover, Delaware.
4: Kyle Busch wins at Dover for the fifth time in his career.
5: All right. Yeah, baby.
6: That's awesome. Very good.
5: Way to go.
3: The call on FS1, Busch's career ranking ninth in NASCAR history. He was a two-time series season champion. Federal prosecutors in Chicago dropping charges against four ICE protesters.
7: The decision comes after U.S. Attorney Andrew Boutros met with a federal judge over redacted grand jury transcripts, revealing he was unaware until recently of alleged misconduct, including a prosecutor meeting with a grand juror outside of proceedings, calling the conduct upsetting.
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And we are back on the Dr. Dolly Show. Thank you all for tuning in. 1-877-DOC-DOLLY, 1-877-DOCDALI. So, this Somali fraud scheme is just the tip of the iceberg. What we saw in Minnesota, what we're seeing now in California, Maine. And I am, I'm not looking forward to see what happened and where our money went. Finally, somebody's looking into it. And now we're starting to get people who are being held accountable. So we're being told that the woman in Midwest who allegedly masterminded the $250 million Somali-linked fraud scam has been sentenced to more than 41 years in prison today. Amy Buck, 45 years old, was convicted last March of multiple counts involving conspiracy, wire fraud, and bribery for her role in the Feeding Our Future scam. Prosecutors called this the country's largest COVID-era fraud. Feeding Our Future received $250 million in federal funds. They falsely claimed to be serving 91 meals for hungry children. Instead, according to Daily Mail, the taxpayer money was used to finance expensive lifestyles, including her own. U.S. District Judge Nancy Brazel made an example of Bach as she sentenced her to prison and admonished her in front of the packed courtroom. She said, "This was a vortex of fraud, and you were at the epicenter, a

sentence of less than 500 months would not do justice to the people of Minnesota, who in a very real sense were the victims of this fraud. Assistant U.S. Attorney Rebecca Klein told the court that the government believed that disabling Amy Bach from ever meaningfully participating in society ever again was the only just outcome. Now, she was in tears. She apologized. She says, "I don't have the words to express how horrible I feel." She goes, "I know I'm responsible," she reported to the Minnesota Star Tribune. Now, most of the defendants charged in connection with the scam are Somali and hold American citizenship. Ms. Bach is white. Klein said that she was the leader. Attorney Klein said this. She was the leader of the entire scheme. And the maximum prison sentence was supposed to be about, 100 years. And so she was the founder and executive director of the Feeding Our Future nonprofit, which participated in the federal child nutrition program as part of the scam. Sites created by the nonprofit claimed to be serving meals to thousands of hungry children per day. This was within weeks of being created. Shell companies were allegedly created to receive and launder the money obtained through the fraud. You know, if you just had, I mean, just if you used 1/1000th that effort, you could hold your own job. You could do, I mean, and you could stay out of jail. Look at the work these people put into this. She said Bach established protocols for the fraud to go undetected and said she was acting on behalf of a fraud scheme. She created a fake board of directors alongside accompanied fake board minutes. She had argued that Feeding Our Future provided meals worth between $80 million and $132 million. In total, the loss in the scam was deemed to be about $243 million. Now, I believe she said she never met Omar Ilan and some of the other, she didn't work directly with any of the other, shall we say, public officials that are now kind of being questioned as to how did they not know. But she had apparently given false testimony, repeatedly perjured herself. So now people are kind of wondering, you know, what does she know? She gave her boyfriend $1 million for renovating the offices. Yet, they didn't see that. Now, the boyfriend, apparently his name is Empress Malcolm Watson Jr., 41 years old, was not charged in connection with the fraud, but he was charged with two felony counts for filing false and fraudulent individual income tax returns. So investigators started to dive into his tax history when they received a tip related to a separate criminal investigation. And his income was about $1 million between 2020 and 2022, with funds coming from his work at his significant other business. So they started to look, and then, you know, they found more. And, you know, the details are astonishing. But, you know, if you are in charge of if I ever ran for governor and I was ever going to become governor or a state representative, all right, you want to check in on your residents and your constituents. You check in on them. And one thing you definitely want to do is check in on the charities. Do the charities have everything they need? Is there anything you could do to help support your charities? You know, what's happening? And I would not necessarily run the audit, but every time I work with a charity, I visit, I study it, I research it, I check them out. Because I want to know that individuals are getting what they need. And I also want to know that if I'm going to put my name behind it and help support them, that they're not a fraud. And so when you are in high public office and we're looking at $250 million that ended up escaping an auditor, escaping your watch, first, if you have that many hungry children, you really would leave that to just one charity? I mean, that charity said that they were there to help millions of impoverished children, or making 91 million meals. Okay, so if they're making 91 million meals, not sure how many, if it was three meals a day for that, let's just say, let's say then 30 million children. But if you have millions of children within your state that needs meals, you're gonna just leave that to just one charity?
you're a public official, you're going to want to check in on these children. Why do they need meals? What is failing in the school system? Because the school's supposed to feed them for free. They're supposed to have welfare, Social Security, Medicaid, SNAP. What's failing? And why do we have to rely on additional charities? What is failing? Is it that we need more money? Somebody's not watching this, and they're like, oh, okay, Feeding Our Future is handling things for us. Hey, good job, guys. Don't you want to check on Feeding Our Future? They go, look, I mean, you guys are providing 91 million meals to kids that are starving. Can you let us see these kids? What else do they, I mean, if these kids are starving, they might also have medical issues. What's happening in school? Are they going to school? Are the schools giving them meals? And how are we working with the school meals? Some schools will also offer free breakfast and after school snack. I mean, if you're a public official, you're on top of something like that. And see why kids? Well, kids, is they use kids because you can't take pictures of kids. You can't advertise the kids without parental consent. So you can't have pictures of somebody else's kids. You know, if they're an adult, there's a little bit more wiggle room as to, you know, show us pictures of what's going on. But when it's kids, their identity, you have to, you know, put that blur on their face and get permission from parents and things like that. So people are like, oh, yeah, this is for kids. This is for kids. Who's going to interview the kids? They think nobody's going to interview them. So we have to do a much better way of stopping the fraud and finding the fraud. And we have to hold our public officials responsible. Because one is money was mismanaged under their watch. And two, why didn't they find solutions for these kids who are so-called starving that necessitated Amy Box Feeding Our Future? You know, just doesn't make a lot of sense. 1-877-DOCTOLLY.

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All right, we are back on the Dr. Dolly Show. Thank you all for tuning in. 1-877-DOCDOLLY, 1-877-DOCDALI. So this is shocking, but not surprising. And it's a shame that this is going on. But we are being told that in Massachusetts, students and communities organizations are suing to desegregate the schools. Here we are in 2026. And we still have segregation. A lawsuit filed Wednesday on behalf of students and community organizations in Massachusetts argued that the state is illegally maintaining schools that are racially segregated, concentrating Black and Latino students in high poverty districts with fewer opportunities. The lawsuit challenges the state's practice of assigning students to schools based solely on where they live, which can lead to patterns of housing segregation being replicated in school systems. See, I'll tell you what needs to be done to solve that. They say the case is the latest example. This is being reported by Los Angeles Times of efforts to address segregation and funding inequities through state-level litigation. They said even before the Trump administration began taking steps to release districts in the Deep South from court-ordered desegregation efforts, they say integration efforts have fallen far from their peak

decades ago when the federal government intervened in school systems around the United States. So the plaintiffs include 9 students and 4 community organizations from segregated schools across Massachusetts, including Springfield, Holyoke, Boston, Lawrence, Brockton, Lynn, and Worcester. They say the districts border more affluent, predominantly white districts where the plaintiffs are unable to enroll. They say in response to the lawsuit, the Massachusetts Department of Elementary and Secondary Education said it does not have the authority to change school district boundaries, nor the power to compel schools to allow students from other districts to enroll. And so, the 2024 State Advisory Council report found that 63% of all schools in Massachusetts are segregated or intensely segregated, and that the state education department had fallen short of its oversight duties. They say schools that have higher concentrations of students of color saw worse outcomes on metrics like graduation and college matriculation. So the state constitution guarantees that every student should have an adequate education, has a right to that, and equal protection under the law. But according to the attorney for civil rights, they have failed to do so for Black and Latino students. So when we started this whole school district issue, okay, in the olden days, your child would walk to school. Okay, this was way before buses. And there had to be a schoolhouse in walking distance. And you would take that child, whether it was at a church run by a nun, run by a parent, but you would have the village school. And it would be in walking distance. Parents would drop them off. Kids would go to that school, walking distance to come home. And so when districts started to form, it was, this school is going to be for this village. This school is for this village. We have X amount of resources. A teacher can only house this many students. If we have more students, we'll build 2 schools. If somebody from another village or town wants to come over, because they like this teacher better because this teacher's better looking. No, you have to be in the school where your city, where your village or your town is. And there were parameters that were set up. Before we had more uniform education, it was, unfortunately, a teacher's discretion. What do the parents want the kid to learn? Arithmetic, history, math. Well, things started to become more standardized, and the schools started to become more standardized within a county or within a district or within a state. And the textbooks started to be agreed upon. Then people, as they started to sprawl out from the suburbs, it was a lot more difficult to have a school in walking distance. Now, mind you, kids used to walk 1.5 miles to school. But they changed that because that could be dangerous. They're like, we don't want a child to walk more than that. So as buses were designed and cars and automobiles started to make its way into, modern day, the school districts would provide transportation for them. However, there were some states, and I remember this in the 80s, where you would be bused into different locations and you would not go to your school. And they would do that to try to make the patient population more diverse. And so they would bus some people from one neighborhood to another, another neighborhood to another. And I think still some districts still do that. But one of the reasons why is they started to see that parents who might have been in a more affluent area were able to kind of manipulate the resources of that school. So, for example, my kids went to Bishop Gorman High School. Bishop Gorman has one of the most robust high school football teams. Well, some of the parents, some of the donors were able to give these kids on the team a lot of resources. And so another school that might not have, the same donors, right, may then struggle. And, the movement to try to minimize that and mitigate that
in some ways was successful, in some ways wasn't. And you still do have parents that say, well, I want to buy this for the students, or I want the kids to have this, or let me donate to this. And basically what they're supposed to do is donate to a school district and then let the school district decide what the money is. You can't just help one school over another. But then issues came up with, my school, the school my kids go to helped my property value. So I need to know that my kid is going to one of the quote unquote good schools. Now, this is where things got scary. This is where people were then segregating, saying, well, I want my school to be of one race. I don't want, and that ended up needing to be rectified with civil rights and Martin Luther King, and God bless how our country finally, stopped segregating. And that's coming back, by the way. We're having graduations where you have graduations where you could be segregated and you could choose to be with your nationality, with your race. Segregation's been coming back as you have college kids asking for that, where they want white-free zones. I think there should be absolutely no segregation at all. Yeah, you want to be with Catholics, you want to be with Latinos, you want to be with, there's lots of things that can be done privately. But when you have something that is a part of a government system, you're having segregation can be kind of dangerous. And so now there's this implied segregation, or this unintentional, which could be intentional, when you look deeper into it, where they say, well, look, in this neighborhood, it's predominantly Latino or predominantly white or predominantly black. So that's what the school is. The school is, but if somebody wants to switch schools, they can't. If somebody thinks that there's an education better at another, see, how to solve this is no school should have better education than another. All these schools should be offering the same degree and level of education. If the teachers aren't performing well, then hire new teachers. But no child should be left behind, not because they live in one zip code than another. And I told you how schools should be. The mornings are your concrete, smaller classes of math, reading, science, et cetera. And then your afternoon is all your life skills. That could be managed statewide, even federal, and ensure that everybody's getting the same experience. But because people fear that one school, is not getting the same resources as another, they want to move, and then there should never be inequality in schools. 1-877-DOCTOLLY, don't go away.

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3: Of a NASCAR great. I'm Sue Guzman, Fox News. Two-time NASCAR Cup Series champion Kyle Busch has died. Fox's Christina Coleman reports.
4: The motorsports world shaken by his sudden loss. Busch was hospitalized earlier this week with a severe illness. His family has asked for privacy. Now, the week prior, he was battling a sinus cold. He radioed for medical help during a race on May 10th. His family, NASCAR, and Richard Childress Racing released a joint statement on his tragic loss. They said the entire NASCAR family is heartbroken. They described Busch as fierce and passionate. They said his sharp wit and competitive spirit sparked a deep emotional connection with race fans of every age. Denny Hamlin wrote on X, "Absolutely cannot comprehend this news. We just need to think of his family during this time. We love you, KB."
3: Busch finished 17th at Dover International Speedway Sunday. America's awaiting President Trump's next move on Iran. It's after he told reporters he'll give Iran a couple of days to make a deal or face a new round of strikes. The latest from Fox's Jackie Heinrich.
5: We're going to either make sure they don't have a nuclear weapon, or we're going to have to do something very drastic.
6: President Trump waiting for Iran to produce reason enough not to resume the military campaign as regime leaders refuse U.S. terms. The back and forth even disrupting the president's invitation to his son Don Jr.'s wedding this weekend in the Bahamas.
5: He'd like me to go. I'm going to try and make it. I'm in the midst. I said, you know, this is not good timing for me.
6: Secretary of State Marco Rubio says there's movement.
7: There's some good signs, but we understand this. I don't want to be overly optimistic as well.
6: But the military option is very much on the table.
3: Republicans struggled Thursday to find the votes to dismiss legislation that would force President Trump to withdraw from the conflict with Iran. As it became clear, GOP leaders would not have the numbers to defeat the bill. They called off a vote on it. America's listening to Fox News.
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all for tuning in. 1-877-DOCDALI, 1-877-DOCDALI. So this is a horrible, horrible story. There is a couple in Riverside County that was found dead, an older couple. And now investigators are looking to see if their double homicide was because of a scam linked to somebody pretending to be Tom Selleck. Now, I know many of you are like, how could anybody fall for that? Apparently, this was a couple where I believe she lost a friend. And somehow, somebody who pretended to be Tom Selleck came up with a story that they found believable, where he years ago dated the woman that they were mourning. So they were able to talk. And then that was his in. And then later, more conversations happened. And then it ended up where somehow they started sending money. Now, I don't know if it was because of a charity he was promoting or whatever, but this isn't the true Tom Selleck. This is somebody pretending to be. And it's frightening what happened. So we are being told by San Francisco Gate that on Friday, May 15th at 11:59 a.m., deputies from the Riverside County Sheriff's Office responded to a welfare check at a residence on the 79,000 block of Montego Bay Drive in Bermuda Dunes, which is a country club community 20 miles southeast of Palm Springs. When they arrived, they saw 80-year-old Donald Whitaker and his wife Karen Whitaker, 79 years old, inside the home suffering from traumatic injuries, pronounced dead at the scene. In a statement by Riverside County Sheriff's Central Homicide Unit, they said the case was ongoing. No further information will be released. No arrests have been made. Investigators have not disclosed the cause of death, the nature of the couple's injuries, and whether a suspect is at large. Now, this happened May 15th. So here we are. You know, days later, we still don't have more information. But according to neighbors and friends, Donald and Karen had lived at the club full time for 2 decades. They had relocated from Newport Beach. Donald, who went by Jim, ran a dental practice. Karen also worked there. So apparently they said that somebody found her number and sent a text claiming to be Tom Selleck. This was after Karen posted a tribute to a deceased school friend on Facebook. This actor, who pretended to be Tom Selleck, said he had known and dated the woman. So that started this little relationship. Then Karen started to send money to him, small, then it grew to hundreds, eventually thousands of dollars, untraceable gift cards, and apparently they were texting every day. The family of Whitaker's thought something was wrong, tried to, you know, cancel the cards, try to control the money, but apparently she continued to find ways. She wanted to give money. Now, is it also because this character threatened her and said, if you don't give me money, we're going to hurt you? Or is it, you know, what exactly happened? So we don't have all the details, but I'm sure they will release the details. But unfortunately, now you have her and her husband dead. And, you know, I'm eventually going to be a senior. I think a lot of us are eventually going to be a senior. And it almost seems like, as you see in the news, you know, with Nancy Guthrie, and, you know, we're vulnerable. We're very vulnerable. Crimes can not only happen to our youth, to happen to us middle-aged, but also to us as seniors. And when we're seniors, we're on limited budgets. We can't have 24/7 security. And it's frightening to think that somebody could enter their home and kill them, whether they're related to this bad actor pretending to be Tom Selleck or not. But then, you know, older people are pretty savvy. How did they fall for this? Well, if somebody is starting to suffer from dementia, that could be risky. And that's why some criminals target older people, because they think they're less mobile. They think they're really frugal. A lot of older people are more frugal, and they should be. But if they aren't as careful,

0: and have their full cognitive faculties, they might, be a little bit more liberal with some of their spending and some of their charity. Also, the Tom Selleck. Remember Tom Selleck was selling reverse mortgages? So Tom Selleck was still a little bit before my time. And so if Tom Selleck's like, hi, and I mean, on Friends. Yeah, he was on Friends, and I'd never watched Magnum P.I., but I knew him from Friends and other movies. And handsome guy. Oh, in that movie where he's a dad with Steve Guttenberg and Sam Malone from Cheers, Ted Danson. That one, Three Men and a Baby. I remember him from that. So I know who Tom Selleck is. But, if Tom Selleck said, hi, Dahlia, yeah, we're mourning the same person. Now, if it's Jean-Claude Van Damme, Dahlia, like, oh, hi, Jean. Yeah, let's meet up. No. I would change it. I would escalate it from text to, you're on my laminated list. We're going to meet up in person if it's Jean-Claude Van Damme. Don't give it a thought. I already know there's already people pretending to be him. But what they do, what these scammers do, is they pick somebody that they think you like. They saw all those Tom Selleck commercials, so they think somebody who's a senior, a baby boomer, is going to be all into Tom Selleck. And they know what to say. They know about his past. They know. So let's say Tom Selleck lived in a neighborhood, let's say in California, back in the 70s. And so, and they see that was, they know how to connect the two. They do the research. Everything is now online. So they know exactly how to, say, yeah, so when I lived there, I went to the school. And that's how I met so-and-so, because I met them at a football game, whatever. And they're like, oh, wow. Well, you know what? For a scam artist, this guy's being pretty, distinct with his, with his little facts that he's giving and details. So be careful that, there are scam artists all the time. Doctors are getting scammed because somebody is calling us with an Indian accent saying that somebody is using our DEA number and we're going to go to jail because whoever is using our DEA number is writing drugs that can mess with us. Now, thank God there's means for us to check and see who's writing medicines with our, we could, but you have people going, oh my God, what do I do? They go, well, you got to give me money. You're like, really? 1-877-DOCTOLLY. Be careful out there. A lot of scams. We pray for the family to find strength during this difficult time. 1-877-DOCTOLLY. 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

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Big thanks to Talk Media Network for making the show happen. Big thanks to Daniel, our producer, and big thanks to you all for tuning in. We really do appreciate it. Don't forget to follow us on Twitter or X at Dr. Dahlia, Facebook, The Dr. Dahlia Show, and on YouTube, click like and subscribe. So DNC Chair Ken Martin apparently did not want to publish the autopsy report on what happened with the 2024 election, but people kept complaining that they need to see it, even if it's going to be ugly and painful to see. And so it's out, and it has been published, and we're getting kind of bits and pieces. It's about 200 pages, and I haven't had time to read it before today's show. And he was afraid, DNC Chair Ken Martin, that this would be an even bigger distraction. Apparently, it was published by CNN with heavy annotations from the DNC disputing the accuracy of the claims. When you read it, there's highlighting, and then it says here, no sourcing provided for several claims in this section. Now, it was written, I believe, by Democratic strategist Paul Rivera. So I am a little confused that they're looking at this autopsy, but there's all these highlights, and it says data appears to be inaccurate. Analysis not supported by publicly available data. So I guess, was it ready for prime time?

game? I mean, is this just an opinion from Paul Rivera? So one of the things that he writes, which I think is accurate, is he said that the Democrats lost ground, quote, at every level from inconsistent messaging and improper planning, even as the policies of the party advances continue to earn voter support at the ballot box. They said ballot measures for Medicaid expansion, nonpartisan redistricting, wage increases, family leave, and reproductive freedom have passed in states where Democrats remain locked out of statewide offices. However, they said that the cumulative effect that the narrow losses that many of the Democrats had, the cumulative effect of the relatively small losses that Democrats had experienced in each election, led to an outsized amount of power being held, he said, by a group thriving on division and disinterest. Okay, I think it's the Democrats that thrive on division and disinterest. But so what they're saying is, you know, it was close in some areas, but you lose a lot of close races, it puts more power to the other party. And they also said that the divergence means the party and our candidates have lost the confidence and trust of voters. In the face of misinformation and disinformation, our candidates have proven incapable of projecting strength, unity, and leadership, and voters have drifted away. They say, indeed, many of our critical Democratic wins can be attributed to negative partisanship, where Republicans have nominated deeply flawed candidates. They said, and we have been able to convince some Republicans and most independents to support Democrats in those contests. They said, nowhere was this more apparent in the 2022 Georgia Senate election, where Republicans supported Herschel Walker to take on incumbent Democratic Senator Raphael Warnock. They said, despite a series of false and unverifiable claims by Walker, as well as the near complete absence of a comprehensive policy agenda, endorsements by Donald Trump and Mitch McConnell were enough to take the Senate race to a runoff where neither candidate was able to claim 50% of the vote in the first round. So they go and they it's interesting because they say this was a blatant attempt by the Republican power base to take advantage. Yet DNC said in 2022, Joe Biden was present. So they're correcting them as they go. But the gist of what they're saying is that, look, you had misinformation. You had they're blaming, you know, things that really they were also, shall we say, promoting, like the misinformation campaign as it pertained to COVID vaccines and things like that. And then the dossier, Russian dossier, and all the other things that they had used, you know, against Trump. But they also had said, look, you know, they're admitting that they're not messaging well, that their message is not resonating with their voters. Now, whether the Democrats learned anything from that as it pertains to biological males and women's bathrooms and things like that is yet to be seen. But another issue that was brought up, which is very fascinating, is how Jill Biden got a lot of the attention when they feel Kamala Harris maybe should have in the years preceding the campaign. So in this 192-page dossier, apparently the DNC reveals that the Biden White House ordered extensive polling on the settings, issues, and messaging that Dr. Jill should use to support her husband's presidency. But no equivalent research was ever commissioned for Kamala Harris. So when Biden stepped aside in July of 2024, they had to scramble to come up with their campaign or polls or studies for Kamala Harris. So veteran Democratic strategist Paul Rivera, according to Daily Mail, brands this failure a massive missed opportunity and concludes the White House never positioned or prepared its own vice president to face Trump, which I did also find that very odd, because if Biden was not going to be able to do a second term, you're probably going to put Kamala Harris up on the ticket. I mean, I think we all knew that Kamala Harris was going to be the one eventually running against Trump if Trump decided to run again. But no attention was given. He makes her border czar and nothing gets done. And even if she did want to fix the border, let's say she really did want to work, you couldn't overshadow the Biden plan or the Jill Biden plan or the Democratic plan was, let's just get as many people in so we get the votes. It was really ugly. He said,
As a result, at the moment of each candidate switch, the polling team discovered there was no self-research on the vice president to guide the development of the research instruments. An incumbent vice president with no research to share once she became the nominee had also nothing accomplished. They said had the White House explored and evaluated ways to leverage Kamala Harris earlier in the administration, perhaps it would have improved the president's standing, and it certainly could have helped prepare her to lead the ticket. So, you know, the issues we have also is, you know, presidents and vice presidents aren't necessarily buddies. And I wonder if maybe they need to be, because things don't seem to go well when they're not. And maybe it's because of the primary. I mean, Kamala Harris was out of the primary very early on. She was very unpopular, and the party really wanted to push Joe Biden. So you have Kamala Harris leaving the primary field very early on in 2020. And then all of a sudden, Biden's like, well, I'm going to pick a woman to be my vice president. And then he picks her. I'm like, why would you pick the least popular person in the primaries? I mean, who's running this? So there were a lot of mistakes. And then, okay, well, then get along. Work together. I mean, I don't know how much Vance and Trump get along. I mean, we know that Vance was a political enemy of Trump years ago. Rand Paul, Marco Rubio, people, all, you know, I mean, the primary, they duked it out. But Marco Rubio looks like he gets along very, very well. It looks like Vance, J.D. Vance, is getting along very, very well. And what Trump is doing is making them very active, having them very present in negotiations, so that when he gets credit, they also get credit, so that the Republicans have something to say when they are trying to promote J.D. Vance or Marco Rubio later or Pete Hegseth. They could say this person was integral in, you know, getting the hostages out of Gaza and back to Israel. This person was integral in eliminating the nuclear threat from Iran. So they have something they could say, because they're not going to be able to say they're Trump 2.0. Okay, they're going to have their own. And, you know, just like with Hillary Clinton, when Hillary Clinton was running in 2016, she was not going to keep Obamacare, especially when it was her idea back when she was first lady in the 90s. So she was going to come up with her own. But if people wanted an extension of Obama, then they didn't like her. But if they wanted somebody new, she has to say, look, this is what I'm doing. This is what I'm going to do. So, you know, as you read through this, and there's a lot in here, but they're going to rip on Republicans. They're going to say the Democrats still did really, really well. Well, if they did do really well, they wouldn't be in this position. They say Kamala Harris's focus on college-educated suburbs widened the education gap. Now, this was back when she was, I think, up against... This was for North Carolina governor, I think. I think they were looking back at a previous and they're looking at all the mistakes Kamala Harris made earlier. Is it that you spent enough time here? Did you travel here? I think we have already called it. You alienated men. You alienated women. You made people feel like that if they didn't agree with 100% of your platform, they needed to get canceled. And, Kamala Harris couldn't hold her own as it pertained to, you know, she did okay during one of the debates. But, yeah, she was no Trump. And that's kind of what they have to surmise. 1-877-DOCTOLLY. Don't go away.

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1: He replaces Jerome Powell. Senate Republicans left Washington for the Memorial Day recess without voting on a roughly $70 billion bill to fund immigration enforcement agencies. 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

On the Dr. Dolly Show, thank you all for tuning in. 1-877-DOCDOLLY, 1-877-DOCDALI. So one thing that we're seeing in the news are many people are seeing these AI data centers popping up in their area, or just more computer tech, shall we say, storage centers. And they're getting a little nervous because they're worried about the economic impact. And so one thing that I am, you know, I worked for the EPA. I love the environment. I want to make sure that our environment and this big, beautiful earth that we have will be available to my great-grandchildren, great-great-grandchildren, millennia. But I get confused when we have climate change activists activate for one thing, and then you end up looking at some of the ramifications of that. And we spoke about some of those ramifications, like, you know, you want to protect the trees. I love trees. So you don't want to cut trees to put in power lines. You don't want the tree line too far away, they say, because you're cutting and killing too many trees. But the closer a power line is to trees, the easier it is for the trees to catch fire. So now you're causing, now there's wildfires, so which is safer for the environment. Same thing with electric vehicles. I am not convinced that the power grids that are going to be necessary to power millions of electric vehicles are not going to hurt the environment. It might hurt the environment not the same way as fossil fuels, but it could hurt the environment. And so, you know, I'd like to know where

the climate change activists as it pertains to the data centers? And we keep hearing in the news, one city's concerned about this, another city's concerned about this. So these are some of the things that have made it in the news that we've spoken about before, but we'll speak about again. So let's look at Memphis, Tennessee. They say Elon Musk's AI facility installed dozens of on-site natural gas turbines to power operations, circumventing the standard grid dependency. Okay, which again, because we know that the grid could cause issues. Actually, before I get to that, let me talk about what some of the environmental issues that have been brought up are. So they're concerned about the massive, that these AI data centers consume a lot of electricity. This is burdening local power grids, emits greenhouse gases. They say they also require millions of gallons of fresh water daily for server cooling. They generate a lot of noise. There's localized air pollution. And then, of course, e-waste, which they're watching and is growing. And so according to various sources, the AI model training requires processing power 24/7. And the local power grid does still rely on fossil fuels. So there's then greenhouse gas emissions, because right now we're still relying on fossil fuels. They also say that now, you know, our water, which is already scarce, is now being utilized more, just like with electric vehicles. You know, to douse out a fire, one fire for one electric vehicle could take tens of thousands of gallons. Hey, that's not good if you're already in an area with scarce water. They say data centers use millions of gallons of water every day for the evaporative cooling. The air pollution, the noise pollution, they have, they need backup turbines, they need cooling fans, and then the hardware, specialized GPUs, this electronic waste is a concern. Just like with electric vehicles, what do we do with the lithium batteries that people don't want that aren't working anymore? So you have environmental watchdogs like Earth Justice actively opposing these construction of these plants, and they're concerned about public health as well as the economic risk of the AI boom. However, you have people saying, well, no, we need to do this because that's what's going to help climate change. If we have people driving less, if we have people working remote, if we have people using their computers, it's better than them going out there and then buying a hamburger and driving their car. And so I kind of would like to hear more from where they, I believe Lee Zeldin of the EPA is going to be making a statement. I don't know if it's going to be necessarily about these data centers, but we're seeing these data centers pop up and locals are getting a little concerned. So going back to Memphis, Tennessee, local residents are in the Boxtown neighborhood. They say it's underserved and they've raised concerns about the air pollution, dangerous nitric oxide, emission spikes, exacerbated asthma leaks. In Box Elder County and Hansel Valley, we're being told in Utah that state leaders and county commissioners just approved a $40,000 acre hyperscale data center. But the heat expelled by this is going to, what they feel, create a massive heat island effect, which could then affect the fragile ecology nearby and accelerate the drying of Salt Lake, which has already started drying up pretty significantly. I've been to Utah a lot lately, and Salt Lake is changing. And it's drying up. I mean, they have some major drought issues. I love Salt Lake City, but they're struggling from that respect. Canton, Mississippi, Amazon opened a multi-million-dollar AI data center. We're being understood. We're told, and cooling towers are pulling millions of gallons of water from the already stressed Big Black River system. We're being told, and backup diesel generators they believe are going to cause air quality degradation. So now people are suing for Clean Water Act violations. Loudoun County and Manassas, Virginia, there are going to be 300 new global data center facilities. And Northern Virginia is expanding these. People are worried about how the data centers are already consuming 2 billion gallons of water annually, straining the local reservoirs and forcing the use of potable water. Hermiston, Oregon, they have a bunch of Amazon data centers. And they're concerned about the regional water and power and the balancing act based on, you know, do we need these data centers for economic development? And what are they doing to our regional resources? So there's a lot of different sources from University of Chicago, et cetera, Stanford. So, I haven't heard much, in terms of climate change. I know that the reversal of the electric vehicle ban from a

federal standpoint, was something that I you know, didn't get as much of a pushback as we thought, because as we saw with the DNC autopsy report, you need to speak to middle America better and middle class Americans. And the average middle class American cannot afford an electric vehicle, or they don't have a garage where they could charge it. They live in an apartment where every apartment I lived in, I had to find parking on the street somewhere. Doubtful I would be able to find a charge. Yeah, you know, or an outlet when I'm trying to park somewhere near my apartment, because there's never parking near the apartment. So, you know, we want to protect the environment. I think bipartisanly, you have, and like I said, I work for the EPA. I want to have environmentally friendly options. I agree with decreasing our use of plastic, not only for the environment, but for our health. You know, I don't like pollution. I want to protect our ozone layer, but you need to be really, really careful with what you're saying you're doing for the environment that'll help sustainability. And, you know, the climate change activists were also very, very quiet during COVID. During COVID, we brought back plastic. We didn't recycle. You know, these restaurants went to paper menus and plastic utensils. And then everybody was spraying aerosol Lysol sprays, which we know hurt the environment. And you had to idle in your car on a hot summer day or in the cold winter because you weren't allowed to come into the restaurant or wherever you were in person. You had to wait for delivery and sit in an idling car. And so we spoke about this back in 2020, going, where's all the climate change activists? I thought this was all anti, you know, environment. What's going on here? And so, you know, you don't pick and choose your argument. Okay, you want to protect the environment. I respect you. Yeah, I mean, you could still stay the course. But if it's, well, wait a second here, you know, we kind of want this. We got to, you know, we got to social distance. We got to use all these masks, even though the masks were starting to affect our coral reefs. And they weren't the N95 masks that were really protecting people. They were a lot of these surgical masks that people were rewearing and then were useless at some point. They were, birds were getting tied up in it. You know, we're all about, well, solar, we need to invest in solar power. And I love the use of the sun. I live in the desert. The sun's great, but we're killing birds. The heat they're generating. So, you know, if you're going to be an environmentalist, I mean, really look at the whole and don't make a decision on something that could actually hurt the environment in another way. So, well, think before you speak. 1-877-DOCDOLLY. Don't go away.

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10: 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Trump gets things done. There's country. Or anybody that hurt Americans, it has not been addressed, or they continue to be a threat. But President Trump, what his mojo is I'm going to get this done. If no other president will do it, I'm going to do it. And so he has indicted President Raul Castro of Cuba, indicting him and five other Cuban nationals in connection with an incident that happened in the 90s where three Americans and a U.S. resident were murdered. They were killed, and Castro was charged with conspiracy to kill them when they attacked civilian pilots who were trying to rescue people fleeing Cuba on rafts, according to Attorney General Todd Blanche. And Blanche said, if you kill Americans, we will pursue you, no matter who you are, no matter what title you hold, and in this case, no matter how much time has passed. This happened back in 1996, and the Trump administration has accused Raul Castro, a brother to Fidel, of ordering Cuban fighter jet pilots to shoot down two civilian planes that were working under a humanitarian group, Brothers to the Rescue. Four members of the Brothers to the Rescue were killed. Now, we have seen Cubans rejoice in this, just people very, very emotional, that maybe that regime, totalitarian regime, could get toppled soon. And, even though Trump said he's not going to attack Cuba, USA Today said that the Pentagon has ramped up its planning for a possible military operation. I'm sure the Trump administration is ready for anything. But when we saw Venezuelans happy that Nicolas Maduro got extradited to America, and now we're seeing Cubans happy that Raul Castro is going to be held accountable for some of the things he's done. Again, for America, it has to be what he did to Americans. Right? And so his ordering of Americans being killed who were trying to help humanitarian efforts has not been answered in all this time. Now, Trump says he likes Cuba. He would love to see Cuba flourish. And he wants to see the economic conditions improve and political prisoners released. So it'll be interesting to see what happens. Now, of course, China and Russia are not happy about this because Cuba and, it's the former president, Raul Castro, not their current. But China and Russia are upset because Cuba is their ally. But, you know, this is something that was never answered. And I think, there should be an answer for that. And so what one thing Trump wants to show is if you mess with an American, we're not going to forget that. And, you know, there will be consequences. So we'll see what happens. I don't believe there's going to be escalation. Trump says no escalation is expected. But we are seeing, you know, Cubans in response to this. And I think Marco Rubio is of Cuban descent as well, you know, wanting to see Cuba make a change for the better. And they seem happy about this. So we'll see what happens. 1-877-DOCDALI, 1-877-DOCDALI. Not something nobody's happy about is seeing these teens and go on these teen takeovers where they cause mayhem or fights or destruction in public places. And so this viral video from a Chipotle where you see teens fight each other and just completely tear up a place. Where's their parents? Well, U.S. Attorney, D.C. U.S. Attorney Jeanine Pirro is asking the same question, and is going to start holding parents accountable. She said, well, we saw Chipotle as an example of what is going to come, and we're not going to tolerate it. She says parents have a fundamental responsibility to control their children. If they don't stand up, we're going to prosecute parents and children. This Chipotle happened in a Washington district. She said, honestly, the truth is I'm going to get what I need one way or another. People in D.C. have a right to be safe. In fact, they should demand it. And see, how I look at this is the kids need to come first. And these kids are, if they're not held accountable, if their actions are not checked, what are they going to do as adults? I mean, if we want to improve the well-being of our youth and our young adults and those who are getting into trouble, we want to get the parents involved. The parents can do a lot. And if the parents are like, well, I don't care, let their kid do whatever. No, I think the parents do have to have a responsibility. You know, in school, if your kid is acting up in school, the parents get called. But there's been this landscape of, no, let's keep the parents out of it. The child wants to go through gender transition. Let's keep the parents out of it. Look, the parents are a support system. They also can help guide during this very tumultuous time in these kids' lives. And when you're looking at these kids just wailing on other kids and fighting each other and just, and all, I mean, just tearing up the place. And there was a father with his kids just trying to eat after a baseball game. Yeah, somebody needs to be held responsible. And if the laws are, well, and I don't want these kids having a record for the rest of their lives. I love how, you know, some offenses as a minor get expunged. You know, you have a chance to redeem yourself. Sometimes we do things that are, we make some mistakes. But the parents need to be involved day one. Now, when a kid does a school shooting, there's a lot of back and forth. Should the parent go to jail? If a child murders others? Well, there is a level of responsibility, but that changes in the law depending on, did that parent give the child the weapon? Did that parent not lock up the weapon? Did that parent get signs that the child was homicidal and did not warn anybody? The two teens that shot up the mosque in San Diego a few days back, the mom found a suicide note and immediately called the police. Okay, I mean, if that's, I think the mom, you know, if she didn't help, you know, become an accomplice, didn't know about it ahead of time, if she did her part, no, then no, she shouldn't get arrested. But if you have parents like, yeah, I've been looking at drawings where my kids are shooting other kids, but that's because of a video game and they're, no, you need to warn somebody. If you had prior knowledge that a crime, you could have prevented a crime, yes, there should be a penalty with that. Now, you know, being a parent, I couldn't imagine having a child that was struggling that much and you had to make a choice between putting your child away, you know, or, you know, hoping to God that they won't act. I'm telling you right now, the guilt you will feel if your child takes another one's life is going to be much more overwhelming than the decision you make to get your kids some help. And you won't have to turn your kid in to the police like Tyler Robinson if the kid doesn't do the crime. Getting a child help involves getting medical professionals, psychiatric professionals. Now, that child may never improve, like you see with Rob Reiner's child, who ended up allegedly murdering him and his wife. But, you know, your part, you need to do your part, and you need to get that person help. And in fact, that might be what comes out of this that's positive. If you have a child that's acting out, if you show that you got that child help and you worked to try to change that child's behavior, and you have, you know, that could protect you from going to jail. Right? There's incentive there. Get that child some help. But see, people, love is blind. They're like, oh, my child would never hurt anybody. Oh, my child would never hurt a flea. How do you know that? But if your child is breaking the law, you need to have some responsibility. If you're not instilling a curfew, now, mind you, there's been parents like my own, very, very strict, too strict, abusively strict. We don't want that. But your child should not be allowed to be out late at night, destroying public property and interfering with public spaces and kids trying to eat dinner at a Chipotle. This is just common sense. And these are things. They should be going to school. There are things kids are supposed to be doing. If the parent doesn't follow the laws and they don't make sure that the kid follows the laws, they have to be held responsible. Absolutely. And honestly, this is going to be better for the kid because that kid's going to get help. That kid's going to get intervention early. Letting your kid do whatever the hell they want because you want a good relationship with them, you're not going to have a good relationship with them if you don't get to see them because they're in jail. So do your job. 1-877-DOCDALI, 1-877-DOCDALI.
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16: More U.S. troops headed to Poland. I'm Chris DeMeo, Fox News. President Trump announcing he's ordering the Pentagon to send 5,000 additional troops to Poland. Fox's Jackie Heinrich has more from the White House.
17: It comes just days after the Pentagon abruptly called off the deployment of 4,000 troops, despite some of their equipment already being sent there, citing plans to reduce the brigade combat teams across Europe. The vice president fielded a lot of questions about this on Monday with Polish officials, NATO allies, and some Republican lawmakers, expressing concern, being unnerved, calling Poland a model ally with their high defense spending.
16: Now, earlier this month, the administration ordered the Pentagon to pull 5,000 soldiers from Germany. NASCAR legend Kyle Busch has died.
18: It was announced earlier Thursday that Busch was hospitalized as a result of severe illness. He pulled out of this weekend's Coca-Cola 600 from Charlotte, which was going to be the first time in more than a decade that Busch missed a Cup Series race. One of NASCAR's most polarizing personalities, his fierce competitiveness led to the nickname Rowdy. He won 234 races across the sport's three national series, more than any driver in history, including 63 in the Cup Series. He's survived by his wife, Samantha, and his two children, an 11-year-old son and a 4-year-old daughter. Jay Berman, Fox News.
16: SpaceX scrubbing the 12th test flight of its massive Starship rocket earlier tonight. It'll try again on Friday from the new launch pad at the company's facility in Starbase, Texas. The landmark launch is scheduled just ahead of the company's planned IPO in June, which could raise a record amount of funding. Stocks finishing higher on Thursday, the Dow finishing up 276 points, the NASDAQ climbed 23, and the S&P 500 tacked on another 13 to cap off a strong day for investors. America's listening to Fox News.
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6: When the lights go down low and the wolves begin to howl, from somewhere between the paranormal and the abnormal, you're entering into the paranormal.

About you, friends, but I've been a lifelong fan of radio. Always used to listen to it late at night after the ball game when the subject material would take a noticeable turn from the matters that were talked about during the day. There was always something fascinating about that. It's no secret that listening to some of those hosts of the days gone by in the late night era inspired me to do this program, certainly influenced my work as well. So I'm looking to recreate that magic here tonight as we're live across the airwaves. It's basically open lines, but you can stay if you like. Everybody knows what open lines is. So that number is 503-389-3131. It works in the U.S. and Canada and maybe in other places, 503-389-3131. And we hope you'll use it early and often, and it's basically first come, first served. So once somebody clears the line, you'll just come in next. Hold your place in line. Don't hang up and keep calling back, because that could take a while to get in. If you get in and you hear the message, just hang out for a little while and you'll eventually get into the party. We call it pandemonium because you never know what can happen. It is true that we have really no format to the program. I've thrown a few news articles together in some particular order that I may discuss at some particular point in the program. And some individuals have let me know, hey, I think I'm going to call or I'm going to try to call. And others are just going to call because they hear this transmission going out or they see that we're doing this sort of thing. We posted it up on, you know, social media and told everybody, hey, call in. So you never know what you'll get. We do have a 10-second delay, so don't make me use it. I just have to kind of turn around and it's at an awkward angle, so I might stretch my back a little bit. That's the only reason I don't want to have to use it. Other than that, it works perfect. We haven't had to use it on the air, knock on wood. Don't give me reason to use it tonight. But it's there if need be, because we have to protect ourselves and the affiliates who are airing the program. 503-389-3131. And with the technology these days, actually, what I've noticed is it sounds better than a normal phone call. There used to be a talk show host who said, please don't call from a cell phone, you know, call from a landline. Well, landlines are, you know, less and less existent these days, and more people have cell phones, and the technology is better. And now, an audio phone call, even with you calling, you know, what you would say is an analog number, is really a digital-to-digital connection, so you'll actually sound better than a phone call. So in case you're

0: Wondering why some people might sound better than a phone call tonight. I mean, just as far as technology is concerned, if you want to geek out a little bit, it's because of that right there. The technology has really improved throughout the day. So if you call 503-389-3131 and you don't have like a 1990 flip phone or something like that, something that is in a bag and is actually from, you know, the last couple of years, you'll probably experience that you're going to hear the program really good on your end, and we're going to hear you really good on our end, which is the goal. We want as good audio as we possibly can. So we will get to the calls and the participants as they come in. I think how we'll do this is we'll just identify you by your area code. That's how we're going to have to do it. So even if you're not in that state, just know that we're going to identify you by your area code, and then you can tell us whether or not you're actually where you're actually at. Give us your name and where you are. We would prefer you do that when you get on the air, just so we can refer to you. You don't have to tell us exactly where you are. If you want to use a fake name, you can do that as well. We're going to try something new as well in the second hour of the program. If you've heard, you know, Pandemonium, we don't plan anything, but we actually plan something for the second hour. And somebody is going to come in and join me for that in the second hour. And I'm looking forward to that. But you can join me, of course, at any point in the time that we have this evening at 503-389-3131. There are rumblings that the next release of the UFO files is coming potentially tomorrow. Now, that's because they said every 2 weeks. I haven't found anything definitive. If somebody knows otherwise, please let me know. But it could be tomorrow. It could be, you know, if not tomorrow, it wouldn't be on Monday either because it's a holiday. But beyond that, anytime next week or, you know, throughout the month of June, I guess, is fair game. They're saying about every 2 weeks. They're going to do a release of files at war.gov/UFO. Some people are saying they noticed it's been slightly redesigned as if it's waiting for, you know, additional files to catalog. And aliens.gov is apparently seeing some action as well, so who knows what's up with that. But what we want to hear on the program tonight is anything along the lines of something that's paranormal, abnormal. You know, a UFO sighting, alien encounter, a Bigfoot story, a ghost experience. There's even a story going around of an individual is apparently an influencer, as they say, on TikTok, who is claiming to be a time traveler from the year 2050 and has posted a video showing what it would look like in the aftermath of a third world war. Of course, with artificial intelligence these days and just the ability to manipulate anything, you can't really take it seriously. But I'll entertain you seriously if you call in and you claim to be a time traveler. I'll just ask, are you from the future or from the past? What year is it? And then beyond that, you are free to take us wherever you would like, whether it is into the future and a post-apocalyptic world or, you know, a post-World War III scenario, whatever the case is, or take us back into time. That is your choice. Or perhaps, I don't know, maybe you are a shapeshifter. Maybe another supernatural being. A werewolf, a vampire. Something of that kind. And you want to call in and, as they say, pull my leg. I'll let you do that tonight. 503-389-3131. That's 503-389-3131. I'm Jeremy Scott. It's the program that we do semi-often called pandemonium, where anything can happen, and it will tonight, somewhere between the paranormal and the abnormal. We'll be right back.
1: Into the paranormal.
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0: I'm Jeremy Scott. Somewhere between the paranormal and the abnormal, it's what we call pandemonium. Anything can happen on the show. You're invited to call in, share a story with us, ask a question. If there's something, I can say, burning a hole in your pocket, take advantage of it. 503-389-3131. All right, we're going to go in order received. I think Texas. Hello, you are on the air. That is you. Hello, who is this?
8: This down in San Antonio area. How are you, buddy?
0: Joshua in San Antonio. I had a feeling you were down that way. I'm well, and you?
8: I'm doing great, man. It's been a great day, and we're getting some rain right now, so hopefully nobody will hear the thunder in the background.
0: Well, if not, it will add to the ambiance of doing the program. Joshua is a perfect example with today's technology. His connection sounds better than a cell phone. Well, it's because it is a cell phone. It sounds better than an old-school phone call. You know what I'm talking about?
8: Ed, this is my first time using this, so hey, thank you for introducing this to me. This is great.
0: Absolutely.
8: You sound great on your side, so awesome. I wished I could call in saying I was a time traveler. That way you can say east of the Rockies, you're next, but right. We can't do that. So So I did have a question for you, and I've been pondering it all day, and you're actually the right person to ask.
0: Okay.
8: So you were talking about the UFO files. That's just been the big topic here lately. And what I'm wondering is, because in the paranormal realm, we know that there are a lot of theories that try to connect UFO sightings with possible Bigfoot sightings. And I'm wondering, because of the connections with Bigfoot, maybe people are trying to connect it sometimes to the missing 411 and such. I'm wondering if there's going to come a point to where we find out that possibly the government's been maybe looking into Bigfoot and tying all that in a lot more than we think, because we've been so focused on the UFOs, we don't really understand maybe what's going on in the distance and maybe how it's connected right now.
0: Well, I think first and foremost, they do first and foremost know more than what they're saying. And is there a connection with some of them? You know, I won't make the blanket statement that there is a connection between every UFO, that there's got to be a Bigfoot around. But I've talked to somebody like Stan Gordon, and he has received many, many reports on his hotline for more than 50 years of people reporting these Bigfoot that are awfully close in proximity to a UFO sighting. So I'm saying, yes, there absolutely is a connection between some of them.
8: Right, because we can't say causation equals correlation or vice versa. And obviously it's not going to be in every case, but we also know that when there are sightings with maybe UFOs or even extraterrestrials, whatever sightings those may be, they're usually followed with some other paranormal happening. For example, me and my wife, we experienced an encounter, if you will, and we're still to this day not exactly sure what it was. It was about 6 years ago, and immediately, probably 3 or 4 hours afterwards, you know, we're still trying to process things. And then we had paranormal happenings happen in the house, and we're like, okay, so it kind of goes along with the stories that you hear throughout the years and the accounts from, like you said, Mr. Gordon, all the way down to Whitley Strieber and everybody else that talk about it. Like, there's not exactly in every case they're connected, but there's always tinges of other paranormal happenings around it, you know?
0: You've experienced some of these paranormal happenings?
8: I've kind of felt like I've been the Forrest Gump of paranormal happenings my whole life. To be honest, there's so much that I've experienced that it's just kind of become, you know, a thing. But like I said, what me and my wife experienced years ago, we haven't even really talked about it because I wouldn't know where to begin, where to unpack it. You know, that'd be a story for another day, obviously. But the thing that intrigued me so much is because, you know, aliens, extraterrestrials, such, that was never really on my radar. I was always into ghost investigations and, you know, trying to ascertain whether something might be spiritual, whether it's residual and such. And so I was always kind of in that realm. And so listening to your show and other shows like The Secret Teachings or Ground Zero, I would hear the, you know, UFO encounters and all that, and even the Bigfoot encounters, I just never paid that much attention to it. As one of those things, until it happens to you, and then once it happened to me, I'm like, okay, I need to start, you know, paying more attention, reread Communion, and scared myself, had to put it down, and focus on other things for a while. But again, the connections are there, and I'm just kind of curious whether any of the files that are going to drop are going to lead to maybe another area of the paranormal that maybe we're not focusing on so much right now.
0: Maybe something
8: To me might be something worthwhile to go through.
0: Maybe something related to a place like Skinwalker Ranch, which is a place where a lot of this phenomena kind of seems to intersect. You've heard about that place, right?
8: Oh, yes. Of course, I watched the episodes, and honestly, I'd never heard about it until about 10, 15 years ago when Clyde actually brought it up on his show. And I mean, that was, I think, after Knapp and Corbell's, you know, documentary and everything came out. And I was like, oh, this place is cool. And, you know, through everything going on, they're slowly, I guess through the TV show, they're slowly rolling out everything that actually was documented in the book that the Shermans originally went through, and portals and everything else that was in the book. So yeah, I mean, that right there, that's Paranormal Central, it seems like.
0: Well, I'll turn it back on you, since you were asking me, you know, are UFOs connected to Bigfoot and other paranormal phenomena? What do you think?
8: I think there's definitely more than enough evidence that would warrant us investigating it and looking into it, and maybe attempting to correlate sightings with maybe missing, you know, people out in the woods, or Bigfoot sightings, or even Dogman. I mean, kind of nothing's off the table anymore, it seems like, the world we're living in. I mean, you can turn on the normal news now, and things that we would be mocked for a dozen years ago, it's just right out there in the open, plain as day. So I don't think anything's off the table anymore.
0: Josh, you want to hang on the line with us?
8: I actually have to go. Unfortunately, I have a 2-year-old that needs to go to bed, and
0: fantastic.
8: I'm going to help make sure he goes to bed. But I appreciate it, Jeremy.
0: Absolutely.
8: I've been a fan of you for years, and you just keep doing your thing.
0: Appreciate it, Josh, there in Texas. Good to hear from you. Let's go to Oregon. We're going by area code. Hello. You are on the air. Who's this?
5: Talking to me?
0: Yeah, who is this?
5: Hey, this is Tony.
0: Oh, hi, Tony. How are you?
5: Hey, not too bad, partner. First time caller, long time listener.
0: It sounds like it. I haven't heard your voice before, so I assumed you might be a first time listener, or first time caller at least. So what's going on tonight?
5: Well, Jeremy, you know, something I wanted to share with the whole world and yourself. Thank you for providing this opportunity. You mentioned earlier about Skinwalker Ranch.
0: Yes.
5: So that being said, I come from, I'm Mexican, right? I grew up here in the States, but I have a lot of family down in Mexico. And I come from a part of Mexico known as Oaxaca, which is very heavily populated in natives. Our technology is slowly becoming commercialized, electricity and water. So with that being said, growing up, you know, we would go back there. I grew up there until I was 6 years old, and I would hear these stories.
0: I'm sorry, your story was so mesmerizing. I realize we're coming up on a break. We'll get right back to you, Tony. I promise, after this. It's pandemonium already.
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3: Fox News, I'm Sue Guzman. NASCAR legend Kyle Busch, a two-time Cup Series champion, has died at the age of 41. Fox's Jay Berman has more.
4: It was announced earlier Thursday that Busch was hospitalized as a result of severe illness. He pulled out of this weekend's Coca-Cola 600 from Charlotte, which was going to be the first time in more than a decade that Busch missed a Cup Series race.
3: A new Fox News poll finds voters believe fraud in federal social programs is rampant.
5: More than 7 out of 10 people think welfare and social service program fraud in the U.S. is a common occurrence. How should that be dealt with? More than half of respondents, 56%, say the priority should be on ensuring benefits are available, while 43% say emphasis should be on preventing fraud.
3: Fox's Gernal Scott reporting. 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

0: From the cold, dark depths of a secret dungeon, somewhere deep in the remote Pacific Northwest, you're traveling into the paranormal with Jeremy Scott.
1: Number 503-389-3131 tonight across America. It is a paranormal pandemonium. We left off with Tony in Oregon, who has my full undivided attention right now. Tony, you were speaking about your life growing up, your heritage, your culture, the type of where you come from, a town in Mexico, and something related maybe towards a skinwalker. I don't know. I'm just guessing.
2: That is correct there, Jeremy. So as I was saying, just giving you a base background, I want you to imagine Pocahontas, right? The it's like our village is full of natives. We still, up to this point, maybe 20 years ago, rarely received electricity and potable water. But with that being said, I want to start with a quick introduction story. This happened back in 1917, 1920 in Mexico. There was a Revolutionary War, something with the Cristeros. Well, my grandfather was in the nearby town. The Mexican military was showing up, and I guess they were taking away the boys. So my grandfather, along with the neighborhood kids, pushed up into the mountains, into the villages in the mountains. And keep in mind, this is 1920s. And like I said, there's no electricity. There's no potable water. That being said, my grandfather and another young boy were keeping watch while the rest of the boys were further into the mountain in caves. My grandfather was telling me that at that time, middle of the night, 4.

0: bright moon, he hears something. So he makes his way where the noises are coming, and he was thinking maybe it was the Mexican soldiers. And as he was getting closer to the noise, he heard something tell him, "Don't be afraid. Don't be afraid." And it kept talking to him. And before he knew it, he seen a tall figure, taller than him. My grandfather was 8-10 years old, and he describes as being about 6 to 7 feet tall, with a snake head, larger than a human head. And he distinctly describes having feathers. And this being was talking to him and told him, "Hey, come with me. I can give you treasures. I can give you knowledge. I can give you whatever you want if you want to come with me." My grandfather, being 8-10 years old, we were told that there's an entity called Tawayuco. And we are taught to believe that it's basically the spirit of the forest that roams around there. So my grandfather declined the offer. And the one thing that stuck to him the most was that this serpent never moved its mouth. My grandfather never went to school, never went to no type of education, very primitive. And in the 1917, 1920s, he is describing what we now know as telepathy. And that's what piqued my interest. And these stories continue on through people around our villages. And as I didn't hear about the Skinwalker Ranch until a couple years, and a lot of similarities that happened up here seem to happen down there.
1: Right.
0: Yeah, so I just wanted to share, that was one of the many stories that we experienced down there. And I think to myself, now I ask you, do you believe Skinwalker Ranch is a portal or a hot zone for one entity or multiple entities?
1: Well, it could be both. It could be a hot spot because it is a portal.
0: Okay.
1: And yes, I think there is something there, because there have been multiple people there, not just a couple of witnesses. You know, it's gone through several owners now, and there have been several caretakers and, you know, family members and friends and people who have experienced so much out there. I mean, I find, you know, it hard to explain otherwise if there wasn't some sort of portal out there.
0: No, you bet. And like I mentioned earlier, I don't know how much time you have, but I have another story there I could share if you want.
1: Okay, I'll give you the rest of the segment. Absolutely, Tony. Go ahead.
0: Yeah. So the story, you know, that's one incident. The other incident is of my cousins. They were going from one village to another. You know, they're climbing up the hill. That being said, they both look up and they see a big, tall figure, massive figure covered in fur. Do you know what they were describing, Jeremy?
1: Bigfoot?
0: Exactly. So you tell me how two young boys that have no education, no access to technology, television, Wi-Fi, or anything, and this was back in the 80s, are describing what we now know as Bigfoot.
1: Well, it's not... It is surprising, but not too surprising when you hear some of the stories, particularly among the Native Americans, but among others as well, of these creatures going back 100 years or more.
0: Correct. And once I came to the States and started watching TV, and I was 12, 13, I started like, hey, I've experienced that, or my cousins experienced that, or my grandfather spoke of this. So then I started seeing a lot of similarities. And got to the point where people from, again, they call them, they don't know if they're Chinese or Japanese, but of Asian descent. My father spoke that there was scientists that would come to our village and they wanted to, in somewhat way, do some testing. But the elders were like, no, you need to leave our lands away because they're sacred and we don't want outsiders. And they would bribe the villagers, we'll give you medicine, food, We just need to know X, Y, Z. So, you know, it kind of reminded me of the Skinwalker Ranch. My brother, at that time, he was taking care of goats, and he's minding his own business, climbing up the hill, and he spots this strange creature. He says the closest thing he can relate it to, and it's a Pokemon.
1: Okay.
0: And he only saw the back of it, and he's never seen a creature like that ever in his life. He's gone on ChatGPT and Google and tried to find something similar to it, but he describes it almost like a little monkey with pointy ears and a very long tail. And it had fur. The colors were yellow, blue, and red. And these stories go on forever and ever, and I just wanted to share that with your show and your listeners tonight.
1: And I appreciate you so much doing that, Tony. It really means a lot that you would call in and share that. I know that these can be deeply personal stories, and especially when you're recounting someone else's story, that means they trust you enough to accurately tell it. So I appreciate you doing that. If you had encountered something with a snake head and feathers, what would you do, Tony?
0: Honestly, I do have an abduction story, and I didn't know it was an abduction story till later on, but it didn't change my life. I honestly thought it would. I honestly thought I would have been awakened, but I've always been in the journey of better.
1: So it may not have sent you running and screaming.
0: No, it didn't. It didn't.
1: Maybe another time you could call me back and tell me about that.
0: You bet. All right.
1: I look forward to it, Tony, in Oregon. See, it's really that easy. 503-389-3131. That's 503-389-3131. See, I am not as brave as Tony. I will say that. I am not as brave because I would go running and screaming. We'll be right back with more Pandemonium.
2: Into the paranormal.
3: Considered by most, optimized curcumin is one of the few bioavailable and highly absorbable curcumin products on the market. 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Since most chronic diseases have inflammation, our optimized curcumin seems to be a perfect addition to any nutritional program. It makes sense to me that preventing or reducing inflammation is a key component to our overall health. The Mayo Clinic found that curcumin can decrease swelling and inflammation, has antioxidant properties, and research suggests that curcumin can prevent cancer, or at least slow the spread of cancer, and in many instances make chemotherapy more effective. It protects our healthy cells even from radiation. 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
5: Okay.
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4: Nice job.
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1: I'm Jeremy Scott, somewhere between the paranormal and the abnormal. 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You can find all other of the Pandemonium shows We throw out the format. We give out the number. We see who's up to the task. And you can call and tell or ask, a show and tell, so to speak. And, of course, if you want to stick around with us and hang out for the rest of the show, you can do that as well. So it's pretty much open lines, except you can hang out. And, you know, you can talk about anything to your heart's content, as long as it's somewhere between the paranormal and the abnormal. See, we're popular in Oregon tonight. Hello, you are on the air.
2: Hi, I'm Gentry Lane. I'm from Portland, Oregon as well. First-time caller, new to podcasts, but not the paranormal.
1: Well, that's an interesting name.
2: Yeah, Gentry, with the noble people of the king, under the kings and queens in the Renaissance Age.
1: Interesting. Well, we appreciate and we love Oregon. So,
2: I do too.
1: What kinds of things have you experienced?
2: Well, I've had some paranormal experiences in my life. When I saw the post inviting people to call in, one story came to mind in particular. So I felt like that was the one I was supposed to share.
1: Okay. Like you were called to share it or something like that?
2: I don't know. Maybe so. Okay. There's a few of them. So I thought, well, that's interesting because it's one I hadn't really thought about for a while. So maybe it wants to be heard.
1: All righty.
2: So I have an interesting story from a paranormal experience that happened when I was in a brand new relationship many years ago, before the pandemic. The first time I stayed overnight at my ex-boyfriend's house in Southwest Portland, I was visited by a very frantic female ghost that I witnessed fly into the room in what appeared to be a hospital gown right up to my face while I was in bed and unable to go to sleep at the time. So it was about 1 or 2 a.m. I just couldn't sleep. I was wide awake and the door was cracked halfway open to the bedroom. But it had been since we had entered the room. And his bed was so uncomfortable. I was just sitting there thinking I wanted to go home to my own comfy bed and trying to decide what I wanted to do, if I was going to leave or not. And right then, when I was kind of pondering that, the atmosphere in the room kind of started to go off. You know, like when you get the eerie vibes, like something's off. And my attention was immediately heightened. And at that point, I glanced over at the bedroom door that was halfway open. And I saw a really angry, wide-eyed woman flying up the stairs, stopping briefly at the door and was just staring in at the door at me. Now, you can kind of see the picture of this. It was the first time I'd stayed at this house. I wasn't quite sure what was going on, and so I was trying to get my bearings, freaking out. And so this apparition was staring at me. It was clearly not a human being. It was not standing. It was in the air, and it came right up the stairs to the door and was staring right at me. And I just was froze. I froze, and I was sitting up in the bed, just horrified at that point. She had a really gaunt, emaciated face and wild, thinning hair that was like, you know, it looked like an, you know, old lady who was dying. And I could see her really clearly. I saw her face very clearly. And she was real mad. I just froze. I saw her right there at the door. And she immediately just flew right up into my face and was like staring at me. And I was, frozen, shaking.
1: Mm-hmm.
2: And she stared at me for a long time. And I just wasn't sure what to do. And she said, run.
1: Like you heard this?
2: Run. And she was looking at me with like really intent eyes. She looked mad, but she looked more like frantic, like she was concerned than mad. And so at that point, I was like, oh, like what the? And she slammed the room and then flew out of the room and went down the hall and out, down the stairs and out. And of course, I immediately hit my guy on the shoulder and woke him up. And I was like, I'm out of here. Grab my clothes, ran, turn on the lights, ran down the steps to where the kitchen was. And he was, you know, waking up and what the hell's going on. And he followed down after me and I said, hey, I'm leaving. I'm out of here. And he was asking me what happened. And I was just going around turning all the lights on in the house, you know, as you do when you see something like that at a strange house. I caught my breath and just kind of sussed out the situation, made sure it was, you know, she was gone. And I asked him, you know, like, were you seriously sleeping through, did you see anything? And he's like, I was asleep. And I said, do you experience anything paranormal in this house, anything weird? And he's like, and he's being really like, not, he wasn't talking about anything. And I just said, hey, listen, you need to sage your house. I'm going home. I'm leaving. I'm going home, sleeping in my own bed tonight. And so I left and, went home and, my cat curled up with me and I had a real nice peaceful sleep in my normal house. So, the next day I went back, it wasn't the next day, it was a couple days later. I went back with my, with my mouth set and, you know, saged his house. And I said, hey, listen, if I'm going to be here, you can't be scaring me. So you got to go. If this is somebody that, you know, like I thought maybe it was some, maybe a woman was hit by a car, got killed here. Maybe the woman, I asked him, who, do you know the person who owned the house before you? Did an old woman die in this? You know, I was asking him all those questions just to try to figure it out. Of course, it was brand new. I had just gotten into that relationship, so I didn't really know him very well. So, you know, we staged the house and I went on with life. The pandemic hit. I found myself suddenly in this relationship that, you know, as the pandemic happened, you know, that sort of solidified you in relationships that were just getting started, whether they were good or not so good. What unfolded was a couple years of the most abusive roller coaster relationship that I've ever experienced in my life. He was like a Jekyll and Hyde alcoholic and would become a completely different person.
1: So was this a sign?
2: I used to call him. Let me share the rest of the story because it's interesting. When he would get really bad, when his Jekyll and Hyde personality, when he was drunk, I used to call him Dante. And I never knew why I called him Dante. I just would call him Dante. He'd look at me funny, and he would never say anything. And fast forward to a few years later, I finally left him. I ended up connecting with his ex before me because I found out that it was just like days. He had left her days before, or like, it was just really, we were basically, you know, there was overlap is what I'm saying. So she had reached out to me after I had left him and we had a little woman to woman chat about our experiences. Well, I ended up telling her this story of the first night I'd been at his house. And I described the woman that I saw who came up to me and told me to run. And his ex-girlfriend started crying on the phone with me. And she said, I know who it is. I know who it is. And she texted me a picture of 2 days before her mother passed. She was hugging her frail mom in that picture. And the face of the female apparition that I'd seen that night that came to warn me was her mom, who had passed of terminal cancer just weeks before he had passed. And that was her face. She had come to warn me and told me to run.
1: Yeah. Sometimes I know the end of these stories before I've heard them. That is just weird that that happens more times than not. I appreciate you, Gentry Lane. All right, we will continue with more pandemonium. Stories like that, I don't know what more to say than that. We'll continue, and hopefully we have much more of those to come in our second hour of the program.
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11: The latest peace plan. I'm Sue Guzman, Fox News. Iran and Oman discussing a plan for ships trafficking the Strait of Hormuz. The latest from Fox's Chandley Painter.
12: The Strait of Hormuz remains a sticking point as Iran reportedly negotiates with Oman to set up a formal tolling system for the vital waterway. The president, though, doubling down on Project Freedom.
13: We have total control of the Strait of Hormuz, as you know, with our blockade. The blockade's been 100% effective. Nobody's been able to get through us like a steel wall.
12: And with gas prices hovering over $4 a gallon heading into the big holiday weekend, the president promising that they will fall sharply once the war ends.
11: New Fox News poll finds 60% of people questioned oppose America's role in the conflict. Republicans struggling Thursday to find the votes to dismiss legislation that would force President Trump to withdraw from the conflict with Iran. As it became clear, GOP leaders would not have the numbers to defeat the bill, they called off a vote on it. Members of both the Senate and House have left Capitol Hill now for a long Memorial Day recess. No new votes expected till they return in June. Two-time NASCAR Cup Series champion Kyle Busch has died. Fox's Christina Coleman reports.
14: The motorsports world shaken by his sudden loss. Busch was hospitalized earlier this week with a severe illness. His family has asked for privacy. Now, the week prior, he was battling a sinus cold. He radioed for medical help during a race on May 10th. His family, NASCAR, and Richard Childress Racing released a joint statement on his tragic loss. They said the entire NASCAR family is heartbroken. They described Busch as fierce and passionate. They said his sharp wit and competitive spirit sparked a deep emotional connection with race fans of every age. Denny Hamlin wrote on X, "Absolutely cannot comprehend this news. We just need to think of his family during this time. We love you, KB."
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0: The truth is far stranger than we'd like to believe. You're headed somewhere between the paranormal and abnormal. Into the paranormal.
1: You may not think anybody's ever going to believe you. We're an understanding bunch around here. I certainly want to hear your story. Maybe it matches the mold of what we've heard so far on this paranormal pandemonium night, or you want to introduce something new to the conversation, and you can do that. 503-389-3131. That's 503-389-3131. I mentioned we're going to do something new here in the second hour, which we'll get to in just a moment. I appreciate the stories and, you know, the individuals coming forward to tell them, whether they're their own or retelling those of a family members. I feel that if you're going to invite someone over to your place and there's some paranormal activity going on, you got to tell them first. You know, there are some laws when it comes to buying properties. As it deals with whether or not a death has occurred, you can assume death has probably occurred in a location that you have lived or worked in. I mean, just the chances that you haven't, you know, are pretty low. And so, depending on where you live, there are laws that say you have to disclose certain things to the buyer. And certainly if there has been like a gruesome crime or something of that kind, then it should be disclosed to the buyer, don't you think? And so when I was hearing the story about, you know, going over to a boyfriend's house for a sleepover, not able to sleep, I'm thinking, well, you know, if they told you, hey, you might not be able to sleep because there's some paranormal activity that tends to happen and it's known to happen on other sleepovers, would you still sleep over? 503-389-3131 on Pandemonium tonight. It's you and I on the program. I tend to have sleepless nights when I have a big day, like tomorrow, or when I'm going on a trip, or even something that I'm dreading. That could still be a big day, something that, you know, has got to get done, whether you enjoy it or not. Those are the nights when you need the most rest. I have found on some of those nights is when I get the least amount of rest. And I am about to hit the road this weekend. So I hope that tonight is not a sleepless night. All right, I mentioned disclosing whether or not a death has happened in a location. Sometimes you may not even know. If you heard the program last night, you likely heard the news report from George Henry, which is something that we put together several times a week. I had seen a report that there is a police agency in India who has turned to ghost stories to solve cold cases. In at least two cases over the past 6 months, they have been able to solve murders. One victim was found buried beneath a kitchen floor. In another case, a woman's remains were found more than three decades after her disappearance. And in one of those cases, they didn't even know the person was missing. That must have been the first one. And so now they're actually searching for more ghost stories, because there could be something to it. They believe that stories about apparitions and hauntings and the occult could help could rather point to guilt, hidden crimes, or witnesses who know more than they realize. Interesting. So you interrogate the experiencer of the ghost story, and maybe you solve a murder. It's interesting. Okay, so as far as that is concerned, there have been psychics, you know, throughout the years who have been brought in to help on certain cases. This is a different way of doing it. It's actually using individuals who are not psychic. So, anyway, we want to welcome to the program a friend of mine who is an intuitive astrologer. You've heard her on the program before. Like to bring her on when there's new moons and we can get a quick astrology update here, because I understand there are going to be two moons this month. And just astrology in general just fascinates me. But she's here to do intuitive readings as well, and she'll explain exactly how we're going to do that, and we'll incorporate it into Pandemonium this hour, so you can still call in with any story that you might have, which could include even a hot conspiracy theory or something of the kind, or you do want to tell us about your contact experiences. 503-389-3131. That number will remain open as we now welcome to the program. Here she is, Mary Ducina.
2: Hello, Jeremy. Hello, audience. Blessings on all of this, the spirit of the air element of Gemini, the atmosphere that we wear. Things are about to accelerate because the astrological new year starts in the northern hemisphere with the first zodiac sign at spring equinox, Aries. So we start with the I am fire. We just finished up Taurus. As of today, Taurus is the first fixed earth sign. And so we've really had to be put to task about our discernment. What's real? What's my life on earth about? Those supposedly, air quote, conspiracy theorists. I was very involved with MUFON. A lot of my friends ran the chapter in the west coast of Florida. I've done psychic work with police departments, the chief of police, in the mid-80s into the 90s, because I married someone that was an undercover. It was interesting enough to be a psychic going on doing media shows, television, the Tampa Bay area, et cetera, different markets, and then to marry someone that was pretty high up in the undercover police world in that area in the west coast of Florida. And my only stipulation to work with crime cases was that I absolutely wanted no recognition. I wanted the crime solved. It wasn't about me getting any kind of kudos. And for me, as a natural spiritualist, medium, psychic, intuitive, it took all the pressure off for me to focus on the victims and get resolution, as you were just speaking about in India, having the ghost stories. The UFO thing was around me. My father retired from NASA, told me many things about what NASA was and wasn't. So this whole topic of what's parabnormal, pun intended, you know, what's apparently not supposed to be normal or beyond normal as society defines it from decade to decade. I've always been that disciple, that aspirant, that wisdom seeker of how do our cultural around the world beliefs, do they serve us?
1: More to come with Mary Ducina right after this.
0: Into the paranormal.
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1: Jeremy Scott, somewhere between the paranormal and the abnormal. Mary Ducina, you have done some work with law enforcement because we were talking about police in India turning to ghost stories to help solve cold cases. Do you have any more thoughts on that?
2: I love it. I have had... The one thing about solving cases is sometimes out of the mouth of babes, young children can just be playing in a corner and all of a sudden have a sensation. Your callers in the first hour, the gal that was with the man, and there was the Dante, there was the spirit that told her to run and ended up correct, by the way. This interdimensional telepathic communication that I believe we're all gifted with is something that can solve cold cases, can give us premonitions of how to get out of the darkness, how to get out of the potentiality of danger. And 2026, as we talked about in January, 2026 is a year where what once was considered anomalous, paranormal, or woo-woo is about to become as common as morning coffee. And what you might read, just your commercial, where they said sometimes science, and again, it referred to the Native Americans, the conifer trees helping with that, with the falling disorder that medical science thus far can't correct, that just eases the symptoms. But the Native Americans, the First Nations people, knew about the conifer trees and the enzymes. So I believe that our elders, our ancestors, these ancient cultures from around the world are going to come very much forefront and be incredibly helpful to us, literally down to our bones, you know, our teeth. And even biblically, I can't tell you where, but even biblically, it talks about how the bones know, the bones speak. It talks about the raising of the dead. It talks about the quickening. We are in a cycle. Art Bell talked about it. Stuart Wilde wrote about it. So did Chris Grissom. The quickening. We are ever more so, more in a quickening cycle than we've been in 84 years. I mean, Uranus just moved into Gemini. It's a 7-year cycle. It actually meets up, Jeremy, in different time zones from tonight into sunrise tomorrow, that for the first time in 84 years, the planet of the unusual and the anomalies, that the oddities of life that are hard to explain in different languages, to even put into words sometimes, period, because you're just experiencing it, that's on the uptick big time. Like it's rapid fire roller coaster life in the fast lane, as the Eagles wrote about. That's what we're going to experience this year. There's all kinds of telepathic, high tech pluses and minuses that we're all going to have to use our soul wisdom to discern, be it people, place, or thing. It's big. It's really big. We're living through historic times astrologically. It's exciting. It doesn't need to be intimidating, but I think ever more so, Jeremy, we need to trust that great spirit, Holy Spirit, Almighty I Am voice that when we had life breathed into us, we had access to that. And it's our inner universe, it's the inner verse, and it's our interdimensional ability. It's our wisdoms that are coming back to serve us across time and space, truly.
1: Okay, so we are still doing Pandemonium. You are hearing the voice of Mary Ducina, who is joining me for our second hour. You can still call in and share your story. Ask a question, 503-389-3131. We just have now more resources because Mary's really smart about a lot of stuff, and I wanted her to be here with me this second hour. And she is an intuitive astrologer, which is what, Mary?
2: I'm able to read star language. It's like celestial mechanics. I mean, I started studying the tarot and astrology and the whole technical aspects of that when I was 14. I'm in my fifth, sixth decade, who's counting, of all of this. And every day I'm excited to learn something new about these ancient cultures, the magi, the wise men, the constellations, the Greek and the Roman myths and legends. The constellations have stories of every one of the 12 signs. And I believe it's a measuring device that helps us make the most out of the turning of the wheel every year. Our seasons, full moons, new moons, eclipses. Our next full moon is a blue moon, and it's also a micro moon. So just in May, we had two full moons. The middle of the month was a super moon, new moon, finishing up Taurus. And now we're going to come into the final of a trilogy that happens every year called the Ascended Masters Moons that always involve, even though the dates change yearly, always involve the full moons of Libra, Scorpio, and Sagittarius. So this next one that comes up, if one chooses to do ceremony, prayer, or meditate, is where East meets West. All ascended masters, the Buddha, the teachings of the Buddha, the Christ, the powers of Great Spirit, and all comes together at the full moon on May 30th, 31st in the sign of Sagittarius. So it's a truth-seeking, wisdom-gifting cycle in May of 2026. So we're in a high vibe, very heightened personal psychic cycle. Your dreams, the visions that you get just cleaning your house, decluttering your closet, driving on a journey, getting on a jet. There will be continued air anomalies, Jeremy, due to all this stuff right now in Gemini that's new and coming together. I would do your safety checks when it comes to getting on jets and airplanes and things, because it's just
1: that kind of air anomalies, yeah. Not like breathing the air, but like getting in the air.
2: Oh, that too. Everything to do with the element of our breath, the air, the atmosphere, space force, anomalies in the sky, UAPs, UFOs. I believe that when we get to summer in late June and July, we'll be hearing more about the under ocean, the whatever they're calling that now, you know, more mysteries about Atlantis or the Bermuda Triangle or underwater civilizations. Who knows? Inner Earth civilizations. I mean, I'm still waiting, Jeremy, if any of your military callers, I'm still waiting for the finish of the story that I heard. I believe it was the late 1990s of a certain sophisticated military group that was in Afghanistan, and they encountered the giants. I mean, these special forces of some type encountered the giants and actually battled with these giants. And boy, they hushed that one up real quick, but not in the paranormal community, not in the people that were studying all of that. Some claim it's the Nephilim. Zachariah Sitchin talked about it. You have L.A. Marzulli talking about it, but I've still got my intuitive antenna up on those Afghanistan giants that are in our lifetime. I want that story out. You know, I already believe in Sasquatch. I already believe, you know, but the missing people in these, I'm in the Smoky Mountains, and I grew up hearing a lot about people that go missing for a host of reasons on these Appalachian trails. And I do believe the land speaks, and Mother Nature can be wildly angry and fierce. And just look at the flooding of Hurricane Helene in this area. And also it can be very protective and rewarding, and you can put you in stealth mode. But these are very intense times. We really need to listen to our heart and our soul wisdoms first and foremost. If you're in doubt, pray, do ceremony, do what you do, but keep yourself centered and course correct accordingly. It's very fast moving now for the next month.
1: Yeah, the internet says that the giants in Afghanistan is a myth, an urban legend.
2: I believe it's an urban legend. I believe it's a Afghanistani historical cave anomaly that probably wasn't supposed to be disturbed by America or whoever was over there, but something intuitively tells me that was real and that got hushed up real quick.
1: I mean, imagine.
2: And like I said, I'm waiting.
1: Imagine something they said that was 13 feet tall, taken down by U.S. Army Special Forces. Even think if that is somewhat real, partially real.
2: If you give it 20%, if you give it 20%, I still would like to know the backside of that story. And any of those special forces troops that were there, now that this disclosure is happening, I hope they come forward and are able to really tell their story, just like the, you know, the Navy SEAL teams did when we, you know, had the anomalies that happened in the 2008-2010 attacks over there. You know, so I feel it's coming. That one fascinates me. That's one of those stories that's got my psychic antenna spinning. You know, it's I want to know that something about that's not done.
1: Call and talk with Mary Ducina tonight, or bring us your story at 503-389-3131. 503-389-3131 on Into the Paranormal. I'm Jeremy Scott.
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3: News. I'm Chris DeMeo. NASCAR icon Kyle Busch has died.
4: He won 234 races across the sport's three national series, more than any driver in history, including 63 in the Cup Series.
3: Fox's Jay Berman. Busch's family said early on Thursday that he was hospitalized with severe illness. Kyle Busch was 41. A new Fox News poll finds voters believe fraud in federal social programs is rampant.
5: More than 7 out of 10 people think welfare and social service program fraud in the U.S. is a common occurrence. How should that be dealt with? More than half of respondents, 56%, say the priority should be on ensuring benefits are available, while 43% say emphasis should be on preventing fraud.
3: Fox's Grinnell Scott. 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
6: Hello, Sin City. 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The Other Side of Midnight, coming up next, right after the news, on 101.5 FM KDON.

about the strange and unexplained and asking the questions we all want to know. You're riding into the paranormal.

0: So, Mary Ducini is an intuitive astrologer. She's joined us frequently to give us updates on astrological events. It's not often, though, that we have an opportunity to open up the phones with her. So 503-389-3131 is the number, and she'll be with us for the rest of the program. But we still want to hear your stories, your questions. 503-389-3131. That's 503-389-3131. If you've seen something strange, if you've got a question burning a hole in your pocket, call me up. I see we do have a caller on the line. Hello, you are on the air.
1: Hi, how's it going?
0: It's good. Who is this?
1: So my name is, we actually met at the Oregon Ghost Conference.
0: What's your name? We missed you.
1: Bob.
0: Oh, hi, Bob. How are you, Bob?
1: Hi. Hi. We were on the air with you, I think, Saturday, I believe.
0: Okay. Robert.
1: Yeah. Yeah.
0: How are you?
1: Doing good.
0: You've seen any ghosts lately?
1: Actually, yeah. We our first episode of our show just dropped of our case files on YouTube a couple days ago, and we're actually going this weekend to investigate for like the fourth time the site that's going to be for our second episode, and we managed to make connection with someone who used to live in the apartment above it, who's got stories of like faucets turning on and off by himself and things moving across

0: before, so we're really excited to have a conversation with them.
1: Typical paranormal stuff.
0: Yep, we're ghost hunters. Eugene Springfield Paranormal Investigations.
1: All right. Hang the line, Robert, because I want to get something from Mary real quick. Mary, if folks want to call in and get a reading from you, there's two different things they can request, an and or an or, and what do they need to provide to you?
2: They can use the fake name because it's about reading frequencies and vibrations, so I don't have to be shy or embarrassed about using their real name on the air. That was the rule I gave them, the liberation I gave them back when I was in radio studios for years. And if they have a specific question, then I can pick a card, either Oracle, Tarot, or get some psychic insights. They don't even have to say the question if they don't want to. They can just say, I have a question. That's, as you said, a burning question, a question that's burning with me, and we'll get some insights on that psychically. Or they can say, hey, I just want you to pick a card. I trust my guides. I trust my angels. Thank you. I want a message. That's good too. Either way, there's really no pressure. Spirit wants to speak when spirit wants to speak, and it does.
1: Okay, fantastic. All right, back to Robert. We're doing the ping pong here. That's what you get on Pandemonium. So, did you actually make contact with a ghost?
0: So we did. One of our we had some interesting spirit box responses at the one house. So we had kind of like this kind of trickster responses, something not wanting to really like to really give us a straight answer. But we actually had the one of the owners of the house, or the her husband had passed away in the house. And while one of our mediums was talking to her in another room about her husband's spirit being with her, she had, was mentioning that it makes sense. But in another room, one of the other mediums with a spirit box was getting different responses from him, including immediately saying that makes no sense, because the other medium was saying that he didn't realize he had passed away. It was so sudden in the house.
1: Mary, have you encountered ghosts in the course of your work?
2: Oh, absolutely. I understand completely what he's saying and what the participants say. I remember just being that kid, being 9 years old. I'm a mountain girl running up and down in the, acreage that we have, and I was tired like kids are. They play till they're exhausted. I'm asleep in the front room, and I remember waking up, and there's all these see-through people at the end of my bed. Being a 9-year-old kid, I'm like, knock it off, go away. If you want to talk to me, I'm not talking to you at the night. I'm tired. You can come to me in the daytime. I don't like this. It's creepy. I'm pulling my covers over my head. They were just all just see-through people. Like I later knew, like kind of see-through spirits. I didn't feel anything evil with them. It's just like they were like, oh, look, she can probably see us. Let's see if we can, sometimes pester people and get a message through. Maybe they were guardians over me. I was 9 years old, but I got introduced to it pretty quick. My main childhood was also that connection with the spirits of animals and, medicine animals and telepathic encounters with animals, because I was out in the woods all the time. I was that tom girl, that tomboy girl up in the woods. I liked animals better than most people that I met. And even though I went to metropolitan cities like Chicago and Florida and did television, I still kind of like animals better than most people nowadays.
1: Bob, have you ever had
2: Love
1: like
2: helping people.
1: conversations? I guess we would call these EVPs with ghosts.
2: Have I
0: So
2: or your other?
0: I've had an argument with one, basically trying to get a name,
1: Oh.
0: and it was being like kind of joking, like, I need, can you give us a name? And it was like, why do you want to know? I was like, the answer was like, why? And we're like, because we'd like to know who we're talking to. And they're like, reasons? I'm like, because we'd like to know who we're talking to. So I had kind of an argument with one.
1: And this came in through a ghost box or something like that?
0: Yeah, through a spirit box.
1: Interesting. Well, I thank you so much for calling into the program.
0: Yeah, I saw your post on social media, and then thought I'd call in real quick.
1: Absolutely. We appreciate you calling in real quick. That is what it's all about. We'll clear the line as well. If folks want to call in and ask Mary a question. So how many times has this happened? that you've encountered something like this?
2: A lot. A lot. Mainly for, you know, it startled me at first. I didn't hang quota shingle out to be a medium, but it would startle me when all of a sudden something would come, again, the see-through people or the message would come to me when I was reading clients in my 20s and my offices and different things. And it would be like, okay, because your mind wants to go, I don't know if this is real. Am I making this up? I don't want to upset this person. And I learned very early on, if it comes through, don't censor it. Just say it. If it's some kind of insider message, it's supposed to be for the other person. So a really seasoned, good, intuitive psychic is going to get their ego out of the way fast. And you just want to bring, like a satellite dish, you just want to be downloading the information and give that uncensored to the person getting the reading. Sometimes that happens when I'm doing the very detailed interpretations of an astrological chart. All of a sudden I'll say, there's something here with your dad. Oh yeah, he just died 2 years ago. And I said, well, he's telling you to be careful with the sugar. I don't know what that means. I hope that's something for you. They'll just, like your last caller, they're just very matter of fact sometimes, like, who wants to know? And imagine if you would get like an Italian, a guy that had passed over, you go, who are you talking to? You talking to me? I mean, you're going to get these different cultural things. Like, that doesn't change just because their spirit has slipped their skin. They're still going to have attitude. They might have left with resentment. They might have left with guilt or sorrow. And I've worked with people where they've had grudges, and the spirits move on once they have reconciled, where they let that still living person down. That goes on too. There can be a lot of therapy involving spiritual connections too. Great therapy, great release.
1: All right, we will continue our program tonight called Paranormal Pandemonium, somewhere between the paranormal and the abnormal. I'm Jeremy Scott.
3: Into the paranormal.
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1: You can talk with me and you can call in for an intuitive reading tonight on Paranormal Pandemonium with Mary Ducina, who's joining us for the rest of the program. We've had some great callers so far, and I appreciate everybody who has joined us. And we have in Oregon. Hello, you are on the air.
7: Hello there.
1: Hi, who's this?
7: My name's Elizabeth.
1: Hello, Elizabeth. How are you?
7: I'm well, and yourself?
1: Doing wonderful tonight. We've had a great time.
7: So I got the permission. So my daughter, this has to do with her. She is new into investigating, and we had quite the paranormal experience on our last investigation a few weeks ago.
1: Well, thank you for getting permission first. Appreciate that.
7: Oh, yes. So we were investigating a house local. We're near the Portland area, and she's just now starting to come into her abilities, one might say. And as we were entering into the house, it felt heavy, and as we were walking through, she started to get really sharp pains on her right temple area. And we asked the owners to not give us any information pertaining to the house or anything. And so they hadn't. And it proceeded to get worse and worse to where she had a really bad headache. And I said, you should probably go outside, clear yourself for a little bit, and then come back in. And she did. And within 5 minutes, the pain started coming back when she got into the specific room. And so we continued the investigation, noted it, and then we went down. It had a basement, and she had kind of calmed herself down. And then when she touched the very bottom step of the basement, she just broke down and started to cry. She started getting dizzy, and come to find out, later we asked, the previous owner had actually committed suicide, and in that area where she was feeling it is right where it had happened.
1: Wow. And
7: Very intense. And she's 17, so this was her very first big experience with that.
1: Takes courage to share that story. So we appreciate you. I mentioned folks can call in and tell their own story or tell somebody else's story as long as you have permission. You mentioned that your daughter has abilities. Would these be like clairvoyant, psychic abilities, or what?
7: More clairvoyant, I would say. And I'm not familiar with all of the terminologies.
1: The clairs and the ENs.
7: Yes. I've been around for a while, and things are very different because I used to explore, 30 years ago, and I'm like, oh, these are all newfangled things she's been telling me all about. And so she has a very good sense in reading on like rooms, and she is just now starting to pick up on things. We've gone on a few other investigations, and she definitely can pick up on rooms, and she's been seeing more orbs and things of that nature.
1: Interesting. Well, thank you so much for calling in, Elizabeth.
7: Yeah, thanks for having me. I was trying to call earlier, but then got stuck in traffic.
1: Yeah, it's okay. No problem whatsoever. And sometimes we get backed up on the lines. So when we hear someone clear the line, as we're going to clear right now for Elizabeth, that means you can join in. And we still have Mary Ducina with us. Mary, what do you think of that?
2: I would say, having been called out many times to clear a house, investigate a house, do, as she was saying, 20, 30 years ago, actually walk in and be that person. For me, when I studied exorcism and I studied how to learn to do that, number one, to test and discern the spirits wherever you're going. But I feel the first step is we have to protect ourselves. If you want frankincense, tears, or oil, if you want white sage or copal or sweetgrass, it's what led me into being very comfortable all through the late 80s and into the early 2000s with studying with Native American circles and doing healing ceremonies and being taught, studying with medicine men about that. Even in ghost hunting and all that, I feel it's imperative. It's just my humble opinion. Before you go and do any of that at whatever age, whether you're a wise person in it or new, find your way that you know that you are shielded so you don't walk home from that graveyard with that spirit visiting your house or wanting to piggyback onto you like a tick or a mosquito. So things can attach in the psychic world. I don't say that to scare anybody. I don't say that to say that anybody's necessarily doing anything wrong. To me, you get more pluses than you do interferences and minuses if you know that you already are not a psychic sponge. Walking into those situations, you're not wide open with your chakras and your energies to be attached to, that you have learned and studied, and you're not frivolous and you do whatever you need to do to smudge and sage and ground yourself and do your prayers and talk to your sacred guardian angels. And for me, I love frankincense oil, and I sit in the light before I ever adventure into anything like that. And I've kind of moved beyond just being an investigator like that, because I feel like that there's enough people doing that. But that would be the thing, as I teach clients and students, shield up. Yeah, shield up.
1: All right, I believe Nebraska, you are on the air.
8: Nebraska. Hey, Jeremy, how's it going, man?
1: Good.
8: Hi, Mary.
2: Hello,
8: Mary.
2: Brian.
8: Scary. Scary Mary. Shout out to Kev
2: Scary
8: Baker.
2: Scary Mary from Kev Baker, from the Kev, our beloved Kev Baker host that passed into light, Jeremy. I did Kev Baker's show at the Full Moon for a year and a half. So Brian and I, again, in spirit, we honor Captain Kev Baker and his lovely mother, Pearl. The Native American thing, Brian is one of my tribal brothers that understands that, Jeremy. Happy birthday. Happy Gemini birthday, Brian.
8: This is a great birthday. Thanks for the invite in tonight. Hi, everybody. Yeah, what you were saying about protection, I would strongly recommend black obsidian, golden obsidian. Wear that. That acts as a really good fence if you're in a hot spot. That, and I like the smudge also with flat cedar. It's kind of hard to find, but it's really good. It's really
2: nice.
8: Good.
2: Nice.
8: Yeah.
1: Well, hello, Brian. Yep, it is nice to hear your voice, to virtually meet your acquaintance. Sounds like you and you and Mary are brothers and sisters from another sister or mister.
8: Yeah. Yeah. Been a minute, but yeah.
2: Yeah. Shout it out. There'll be gaps in time, but Brian definitely is someone that I respect, having done all that study with Hopi Indians and Anastasi and the Star People and the authors and all that research in the 90s. When you do that kind of stuff, like UFOs, Jeremy, you begin to recognize people that are swimming with the tide of that belief, culture, and knowledge, that really know how to put forth medicine that helps people, you know, medicine that helps people self-heal and protect themselves and get liberated from the things that tend to weigh them down. And for me, it's ceremony and the medicine wheel, and how that ties in with astrology is phenomenal for me. And so Brian has led many ceremonies out in the West and has, you know, attributed a lot of healing with plant medicines and crystals with
1: anything,
2: that. And we haven't even met in person yet.
1: Anything weird, paranormal happened during one of these ceremonies, Brian?
8: Many times, sir. Many times. It's always weird. I've seen a lot. Experienced a lot of what some of your callers have talked about over the last three decades. It's basically, I think it's just everywhere. It's in the land, it's moving around, it does what it does. A lot of people are afraid of it. I tend to kind of run towards it, and I don't think that there is a bad sense to any of it. It's more than not just misinformed energy until we bring in the big guns. I was just looking this up. The Giant of Kandahar, 10 to 15 feet, six fingers on each hand, six toes on each foot. I've seen 3 meters. That would be a little bit intimidating.
1: Okay, what's worse, that or a serpent-headed thing with feathers?
8: You know, I thought when I heard that one, I thought of Quetzalcoatl.
2: Yes,
8: I've had experiences with that. He's very tall, feathered, serpent-looking. They tend to look different than what their spirit represents sometimes. I get intimidated when the dismemberment starts, when the actual deep healing begins and you start getting ripped to pieces.
1: All right, hang on, because folks are going to have to go to paranormalradio.com to get the rest of the program or on podcast radio. It has to end right now. From the cold, dark depths of a secret dungeon somewhere deep in the remote Pacific Northwest, I'm Jeremy Scott. Good night, and God bless.
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18: Racing legend is gone. I'm Chris DeMeo, Fox News. NASCAR legend Kyle Busch has died.
19: It was announced earlier Thursday that Busch was hospitalized as a result of severe illness. He pulled out of this weekend's Coca-Cola 600 from Charlotte, which was going to be the first time in more than a decade that Busch missed a Cup Series race. One of NASCAR's most polarizing personalities, his fierce competitiveness led to the nickname Rowdy. He won 234 races across the sport's three national series, more than any driver in history, including 63 in the Cup Series. He's survived by his wife Samantha and his two children, an 11-year-old son and a 4-year-old daughter. Jay Berman, Fox News.
18: Iran and Oman discussing a plan for ships trafficking the Strait of Hormuz.
20: The Strait of Hormuz remains a sticking point as Iran reportedly negotiates with Oman to set up a formal tolling system for the vital waterway. The president, though, doubling down on Project Freedom.
21: We have total control of the Strait of Hormuz, as you know, with our blockade. The blockade's been 100% effective. Nobody's been able to get through us like a steel wall.
20: And with gas prices hovering over $4 a gallon heading into the big holiday weekend, the president promising that they will fall sharply once the war ends.
18: Fox's Chanley Painter. President Trump has warned international maritime firms that paying Iran's transit fees could trigger severe economic sanctions. SpaceX scrubbing the 12th test flight of its massive Starship rocket Thursday night. It'll try again on Friday from the new launch pad at the company's facility in Starbase, Texas. The landmark launch is scheduled just ahead of the company's planned IPO in June, which could raise a record amount of funding. And stocks finishing higher Thursday, the Dow ending up 276 points. 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

0: morning light. With a pack of Hostess orange cupcakes, let's all take another bite on the other side of midnight.
1: All right, Walter Sterling, The Other Side of Midnight with The Other Side of the World. Ross Coulthart, executive producer of UFO, UAP, remarkable phenomena with News Nation. Ross Coulthart, Sydney, Australia, live. Welcome to The Other Side of Midnight.
2: Good evening, Walter, and good evening, Midnight Misfits. It's great to be back. Well, the best news of the day, Walter, is it looks likely there's going to be another release tomorrow at 8 a.m. in Washington, D.C., from the Department of War, another UFO drop. We've been warned by Representative Eric Burleson that the Defense Department might be playing games with us, that there is apparently within this drop stuff that frankly shouldn't be there, stuff that we can explain prosaically, birds, planes, things that can easily be dismissed as not anomalous objects. But as I told you earlier this week, the public reaction, not just in the United States, but around the world, is immense. We're now well over 1.1 billion views, billion with a B, of all of the data that was dropped in the first tranche from these UFO files. And whilst there's still, I think, a lot of skepticism that the Pentagon's really serious about opening up about what it truly knows about UFOs, this is a good development. And it's only to be applauded, frankly, that the Pentagon is finally moving as a result of a presidential executive order to actually do the thing that we've all been wanting them to do for years, to actually push for disclosure and to get some of these documents out into the public domain. And while that's been going on, there's been other revelations. A good friend of mine, Jesse Michaels, who has a great podcast called American Alchemy, he's pulled together some very interesting tidbits from a book written by a guy I broke the story with exclusively on News Nation, Jake Barber. Jake's ghostwritten a book called Sentinels of Ether, and it's a book that the Pentagon spent 6 months redacting. He wrote a book in fiction form, describing the work that he says he did for the legacy UAP Alien Technology Retrieval Program. Wrote 120,000 words, submitted the first 20 pages for review by the Defense Office Pre-Publication Security Review Panel. And it's fascinating because what he was able to do was show that what they redacted was what they were trying to hide. And it's really interesting because whilst we don't know what's real and what's not in the book, Walter, what we do know is that what has been allowed to be published are most extraordinary allegations, including allegations that JSOC, Special Operations soldiers, were murdered by employees of a defense contractor that was operating as a black underworld cover for parts of the legacy program. It does look like there are now allegations beginning to emerge of criminal behavior by covert government agencies which have been involved in what we now know is an illegal government program concealing the recovery of non-human technology, and incredibly things like people smuggling. They've been bringing people from overseas countries as psionic assets for programs, people who have supposedly enhanced telepathic psi abilities are being sneaked into America inside containers, given incredible amounts of money, filled with drugs in some cases to enhance their abilities. And the extraordinary allegations that are made in this book, Sentinels of Ether, we don't know what's fiction, we don't know what's nonfiction, but of course, all of this is about to begin to be investigated by the Congress itself. They're now talking about an open public inquiry into mounting very serious, grave allegations of illegality involving the CIA, other members of the intelligence community, and Black World Aerospace private military contractors. It's a smelly story, Walter, and we're on it like a dog on a bone.
1: Ross Coulthart, News Nation in Sydney, Australia. I need you to deconstruct the last 90 seconds of what you said. You're telling me about very special types of beings that are on drugs, being shipped in cargo containers, trafficked, have remarkable abilities. Could you just sum up what you said again? Because every word you said was stunning.
2: Okay, sir. Well, there has been for years a lot of evidence to suggest that some human beings, and in fact perhaps all human beings, have innate abilities, that our brain communicates non-locally through the pineal gland. And there are some human beings that allegedly have enhanced abilities to do this, and they are called psionics, P-S-I-O-N-I-C, psionic operators. They're psionic assets that meditate. They use thought to summon, attract, control UAPs. They summon in these machines that appear to respond telepathically. And we know that the US has also been secretly using what's called a dog whistle, which transmits certain frequencies that also appear to combine with this use of conscious human thought to unbelievably summon non-human craft. And the incredible allegation, my friend, and these are allegations that have been made under oath to Congress, are that there are psionic operators being used to summon craft, and then the US military and intelligence community, through private military aerospace contractors, are using electromagnetic pulse weapons, high pulse microwaves, to shoot down these craft, to disable them, so that they can recover this non-human technology. It sounds like sci-fi. It sounds ridiculous. But these are allegations, my friend, that have been made at the highest levels of Congress, including before the Senate Intelligence Committee, the House Oversight Committee, and the House Armed Services Committee. They are now the subject of intense investigation, I can tell you, by members of the Trump administration, who I think have realized that there's been a lie perpetrated on the U.S. public and the rest of the world for much of the last 60, 70 years.
1: Ross Coldheart, these experiments where there are humans that have been souped up, adjusted, that are able to telepathically bring down UFOs, do you believe that that is where most of the crashed UFOs, that's a result of that? Because every time I hear about a crashed UFO and a being recovered from it, my first thought is they're light years away and they come here and crash. How is that possible? And then I realized, well, we must be shooting them down. Is that what that's about?
2: That's exactly what it's about, Walter, and it goes right back to the 1940s. There is evidence to show that when they were testing early radar at Los Alamos nuclear laboratories, they discovered quite accidentally that certain frequencies interrupt with the field of these craft. And incredible as it may sound, they've developed this high-pulse microwave technology to incapacitate the electromagnetic field around these craft in a way that we've apparently known for years can bring them down, can disable these craft. And I can tell you, there have been allegations most recently from very reputable people who've got knowledge of the program who say that we've recovered possibly as many as dozens of these non-human craft, this technology that we're still trying to understand. And yes, I should add, one of the things that they've been doing, allegedly, and one of the scandalous aspects of this whole psionic operation, is the claim that in order to induce the best psionic abilities, they give, in some cases, children amphetamines, speed, combined with downers, benzodiazepines. And so the body is in a semi-comatose state, but the brain is alive, absolutely wired with intense amounts of speed. And this apparently, for some reason, enhances the capacity to do this kind of psionic engagement with alien technology. Now, I know this all sounds like science fiction, but I have a funny feeling that in coming months, all of this shady, dirty secret is going to roll out into the public domain. And you heard it here first. I'm Walter Sterling.
1: My Midnight Misfits. What you and I just heard in the past 120 seconds is some of the most remarkable radio ever in history, because Ross Coldheart from Sydney, Australia, working with News Nation, has explained that there are children who are souped up with amphetamines and downers and are part of a program to bring down UFOs telepathically through electromagnetic disruptions in the atmosphere, and it goes on. That was quite a paragraph there, Ross.
2: I like to thrill, but I can tell you, Walter, as best as I can tell, it's the truth. And I do think that Congress has now got its teeth around this issue. They're engaging. The gatekeepers are pushing back. There's a fierce pushback from the CIA's Directorate of Science and Technology. They don't want you to know this secret. But when you have a billion people from all over the world, but particularly in America, downloading the files that have already been uploaded to the Pentagon website, I don't think you can put this genie back in the bottle.
1: No, absolutely not. This is Ross Coulthart. You're going to be able to hear the Ross Coulthart conversation we just had on the mini-cast on the WABC app, 77 WABC app. Everything he just said, that'll be on the mini-cast. And later in the show, we will replay that best of conversation with Ross Coulthart. What an honor. What a thrill. You are compelling. You are appealing. And I thank you so much for being on the other side of me. How do I find you online and how do I find you on News Nation?
2: No problem, sir. You can download the News Nation app and find us online and just look for Ross Coulthart Reality Check. And you'll also find me on YouTube. Thank you, Walter.
1: Ross Coulthart, News Nation. Walter Sterling, it's about 20 past the hour. This is a big show. Coming up, you and I are going to talk to Robert Clotworthy. Robert Clotworthy is the voice of Ancient Aliens on the History Channel. I would say it's fair to say that this has been the busiest 2 weeks in the history of the History Channel. And Robert will go over that with us. He'll explain what the ancient alien theorists have been doing the past 2 weeks, where the theories are leading. Robert himself is an expert on the moon. There's always new information about the moon. We will learn more and more about the truth of UFOs, UAPs, and everything that you and I care about. Plus, there's a dangerous truth about melatonin and its side effects. There's an astonishing dose you should be taking, and a new natural grocery store alternative hailed by doctors. Plus, there's a mystery bacterial outbreak that sickens more than a dozen of officials as they race to find the source. Plus, the CIA Nostradamus warned Trump about Iran. Now the CIA's Nostradamus is calling the president's doctors. Uri Geller reveals an apocalyptic premonition about a chilling threat to America that everyone is ignoring, except us. We will have all the information on these great stories coming up tonight. And you, that's what makes it a good show. You, 800-848-9222, 800-848-9222. And we have news. We have news. Red Apple Audio Networks is launching the Worldwide News Service. Coming up, the Vice President of News for Red Apple Audio Networks, Lee Harris, will join us coming up. And Lee's going to talk about the fascinating process of building a brand new radio network with brand new talent, a new approach to presenting information to you and me. It launches this weekend, Memorial Day weekend, because it's going to be memorable, and Lee Harris will have that information for us. Plus, the Zorro Ranch, the world's expert on the Zorro Ranch in New Mexico. Eddie Aragon is going to join us live. And there's another story out of New Mexico that no one is covering. There's a mysterious substance, a mystery in New Mexico that must be explored, and Eddie Aragon, who is in New Mexico, will share that with us on the Red Apple Audio Networks, The Other Side of Midnight.
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1: Robert Cloutworthy, the voice of Ancient Aliens, the voice of the History Channel, our friend in Los Angeles. Welcome to The Other Side of Midnight, Robert. Hi.
9: Oh, thank you, Walter. It's a pleasure to be on the show again.
1: Oh, man, why do I do this to myself? Everything's fine, and then in my headphones I hear Robert Cloutworthy, and I'm like, I'm an amateur. I'm such an amateur. It's just not fair.
9: Please.
1: Now, Robert, how busy were the Ancient Alien theorists the past 2 weeks?
9: Well, I got to tell you, first of all, I was listening to what Ross was talking about, and, you know, we've done episodes where we talk about the people that are telepathically feeling that they are connecting with these craft and they can actually call them. And it goes hand in hand with personal stories that I've heard from people that are military pilots, test pilots, who claim that they have not only seen these craft, but have actually flown them, and that they fly them telepathically. That's kind of the way that these machines operate. My question is, if we're actually causing these things to crash, can that be interpreted as an attack by us? And if it is, do they have weapons that they can use against us? Or am I just being paranoid?
1: I've always thought one of the most interesting theories that was presented in some Twilight Zone or something was that they can fly, they can get here, they have superior knowledge of many things in the universe, but it never occurred to them to create a weapon. That the people coming here, that the creatures coming here, don't have weapons.
9: Why do you think that would be?
1: It just wouldn't occur to them. One of the things that may be keeping other entities away from us is that we might be the only people in our galaxy, in our quadrant, that invented weaponry. The rest of the universe, the rest of the other entities relatively near us, they were perfectly happy. You know, they were eating grapes and didn't occur to them to shoot each other.
9: Okay, well, I'll go with that. I'll go with that. But as far as the last couple of weeks, obviously it's been pretty intense in the ancient astronaut theorist camp. And it's interesting because normally I go in each and every week and work on an episode. The last 2 weeks I have not gone in. And my guess is that we are throwing out all the ideas that we are planning on doing shows about and taking this information in that's coming out and rewriting episodes and going, you know what, we need to focus on this stuff. The pyramids are great, but wait a minute, something big is happening that we need to address right now.
1: See, I think what's most significant, and it keeps getting buried because they go, well, they're just dots on the screen, keeps getting buried, is this is the first time in our lifetime that the United States government, and oh, by the way, the NSA is saying, here's some of the things we have. Well, this is the first time they've admitted that they had anything. This is the first time they've acknowledged this phenomena at all. Doesn't matter if it's just a dot. It's the first time the government, the NSA, can participate in the conversation.
9: It's big. And, I, you know, now that a billion people with a B, like Ross was saying, have downloaded and looked at these files that have already been released, obviously there is huge amount of attention that's being focused on this. And as more and more gets released, I think we're just scratching the surface here of the stuff that they actually know. I mean, they're really giving us the easy stuff first, the simple things. The big stuff is being held back. When we're going to get that, hopefully it'll be soon. But man, it's exciting to be alive now and have this information coming out. That's for sure.
1: Pure speculation. What do you think some of the big things are that are being withheld, that you've heard about, rumored about?
9: I think they probably have contact with an actual entity from, you know, call it an alien. Somebody's going to come out in a silver suit and say, yeah, I'm from, you know, Alpha Centauri and, you know, live well and prosper. Whatever the heck it might be, it's going to be something big like that.
1: Right.
9: Something huge.
1: And it has been confirmed. It is a fact that Christian religious leaders in the United States of America were invited to Washington, mm-hmm. D.C. 2.5 weeks ago to be shown what some of these entities are and to decide whether or not their flocks can handle it, how to present it to them, what it will do to their perceptions of God. Confirming what you're saying, which is that there must be stuff.
9: Yeah, it makes sense because, you know, the world with all the religions, you need to prepare people for this because this is really not just life-altering. It's even bigger than that. It's our concept of who we are in the universe, where we came from, where we're going, what it all means, what our purpose is. All of that changes. What is faith? What is God? Who is God? What is all of this is now going to be something that people are going to have to grapple with. And it'll be interesting to see how it all shakes out.
1: Is there any part of you that is afraid of what's going to be revealed?
9: Oh, I guess the only thing that I would possibly be afraid of is if we have to, you know, all of a sudden we're controlled by some entity outside of the solar system, where all of a sudden we realize that there's nothing we can do. We've got to follow their orders. We got to do what they want us to do. We become slaves to them or something. But I don't really see that as a great probability. I really don't think so. I think it'll be fascinating. I would, you know, maybe in a very good way, it will humble us and we'll realize, hey, you know what? Maybe we need to stop fighting amongst ourselves. We need to get together as the human race, as Earthlings, and you know, utilize that common bond for good, and maybe you know, life will turn around. We won't be savages as much anymore. But that's the hopeful side of me.
1: There's nobody who has studied more by default than you about every theory there is as to what this could be. The biggest challenge has always been, in my mind, and many others, the vast distances between us and every other possible healthy Earth-like planet, mm-hmm. which leads to the speculation is either, are these people from the future? Are these humans from the future? Or have they figured out a way to get here faster? What do you think?
9: My guess is they figured out a way to get here quicker, either like bending time or, able to,
1: dimension,
9: bypass the laws of physics. I mean, as you go faster, your aging goes slower. But they figured out a way.
1: When Robert Clotworthy says the phrase "bending time," it's very different than when just you and I say "bending time." Robert says bending time, and I'm like, time is bending as you're saying it, Robert. It's an astonishing delivery. It's just breathtaking.
9: Well, you know, it's funny. The original producer, Kevin Burns, of the show, very early on, he would write these episodes and go, Robert, you know, I'm writing this stuff, and it just doesn't make any sense. I just not believe in it. But then I hear you say it, and I go, maybe it is possible.
1: It's true, and it's a lot of the reason why the series is so successful, and many, many others have tried to do it, and they last an hour and a half. The difference is you.
9: Well, I appreciate that. Also, you know, we respect the audience. We don't preach to them. We don't tell them this is how it is. We tell you this is what the ancients say that it was, and you can decide. And I think that's part of the secret sauce. Plus, I have a way of bringing you in. I sound like I know what I'm talking about.

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1: We'll never get counted again!
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3: I had to go, wait a minute, my mouth is used to saying yes. And since then, we've said it a few times, and we've also said maybe, or we've also said perhaps. So it's not, they're not lockstep with each other.
4: Robert Clotworthy, brilliant storyteller. I have the pleasure of sharing with my friends, especially my radio friends, the difference between you and other voiceover stars. And the difference is something you revealed a couple weeks ago. Other voiceover stars, if you say to them, how'd you get in the business? Why are you in the business? They will tell you, they were disc jockeys at 15. Where yeah. Robert Clotworthy, your gift, and it is remarkable, since you were a little kid, you liked to tell stories. You were fascinated by telling stories. Yeah. That's your gift.
3: Yeah. And I'll when I work with people that want to get into voiceover, want to do narration, tell stories, I always ask them, what is the story you want to tell? Oh. How would you like the story to be told to you? And when I tell the story, when I work on Ancient Aliens, it's kind of the way I want to hear it if I was listening to it. So I'm connected and yet also objective at the same time, if that makes sense. I'm kind of wearing two hats.
4: My best friend from college is a man named Ed Hirsch, who was the consulting producer on Forensic Files.
3: Uh-huh.
4: And we got to know, he was in The Outer Limits. We got to know an actor who went on to soap operas, and I'll think of it in a second. Anyway, with a killer voice, great voice. And I said, Dad, he's got the great voice. And Ed immediately said, I'll bring him into audition, but the job is to tell a story, and it's very hard to find people who can tell a story. Doesn't matter about the voice. Most people can't tell a story. And that's when I realized what it was that you had and how valuable it was. So Robert Clotworthy, the voice of Ancient Aliens on the History Channel. I know you're going to take a break next week. Shame on you.
3: Yep.
4: But hopefully you'll come back after that. And I really appreciate your friendship. Robert Clotworthy, Ancient Aliens, the History Channel. Thank you, Robert.
3: Thank you, Walter.
4: Walter Sterling, The Other Side of Midnight, 35 past the hour. Oh, my gosh. We're on WCCO and great radio stations like Chicago's WGN.
5: 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And on tonight's episode of Confessions of a Retired Detective, a burglar who targets the rich and famous leads the cops on an international manhunt. How did he get caught? Coming up in moments with Walter Sterling on The Other Side of Midnight.
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4: Mateus Boom Boom in Hollywood, welcome. Are you excited to be here on this breathtaking night where we're covering the universe?
9: Absolutely. And I love what you're talking about, the wonderful gift of storytelling. You know, as I was sitting here just eating grapes, I was thinking of your story earlier on this program a couple of days ago, where you were talking about your wonderful story, your NBC party at that Biscayne Bay Hotel, where the naked dancers in blue light. I was riveted to the radio. I could not separate myself. I was wondering what's going to be next, and all I could think of is you sitting there with a great deal of egg on your face with all of these executives and your secretary that had worked for Sarnoff, and you were thinking, I would have jumped out and said, well, they're dancing naked in blue light to remember the days of the Blue Network before it became a piece.
4: But that's just because you know too much. You see, you know too much.
9: Oh, is that it?
4: It was
9: Mateus, great boom, radio.
4: You're very kind. I appreciate that. And yes, I was sitting there next to the vice president of research for NBC Inc. And two lithe dancers appeared naked under a blue light to dance to Sarita. It was and yet I managed to not be fired. All right, there's Mateus Boom Boom Hollywood. He's an expert on all the movies that are coming out this week.

0: what we should see, and I want to hear about the goats again. The sheep. Is it sheep or goats?
1: They're sheep. It's the Sheep Detectives. Movie's number four in the country now.
0: Yes.
1: It's made $34 million just since Wednesday, about $978,000. It's a fun movie. It's just really fun. I hope you get a chance to go out and see it. I know you're on the air every morning this week right here on this station, but make the time. You'll laugh. You'll cry. There's some great jokes. It's so much fun.
0: What's up this weekend?
1: Well, the big expected box office star of this weekend is The Mandalorian and Grogu. Now, this is, of course, from Walt Disney Motion Pictures and Lucasfilm, and this is the first movie dedicated to characters which were first introduced in a streaming series, which ran three series from 2019 to 2023. Pedro Pascal stars as the Mandalorian Din Djarin. I didn't say that right. Din Djarin, once a lone bounty hunter, but now he's accompanied by his young apprentice, Grogu, who's a little guy that's the same unknown species of creature which Yoda was from the Star Wars movies. And they're tasked with trying to go save the son of Jabba the Hutt. Now, Jabba the Hutt, you may remember from the Star Wars movies. He's a big character, very large, who kind of looks like a slug, or many on-air personalities who have bodies made for radio, like myself. Anyway, this creature's son is being... They want to catch this guy because he will know who a certain person that the rebel forces are looking for. So anyway, this is the premise of this thing, but it's really quite a fun movie within the context of this kind of out-of-world Star Wars story. And there's a lot going on that just made it feel like a 70s movie, Walter, including Pedro Pascal, whose character sounds a lot like Clint Eastwood. At any moment, I was expecting him to say, go ahead, make my day. So imagine a Dirty Harry movie out in outer space. And that's the vibe that this movie, directed by Jon Favreau, who became a big star in the late 90s when he came out with the movie Swingers and started that catchphrase, you're so money. Anyway, Favreau directs this Disney story, and it's got a lot of laughs. And it's quite fun. If you like the Disney stuff, if you take your kids to it, they'll appreciate you taking them to see it. I could either take it or leave it, but it had a lot of fun stuff, including a cameo by Martin Scorsese, who voices this little animated character who runs a little food truck on one of these strange planets. So that was kind of a kick in the pants. Sigourney Weaver's also in it, and that's it for the big stars. Everyone else is from television except Pedro Pascal.
0: And what are the big box office films this past week?
1: Well, a horror movie I did not see is number one right now. It made $27 million in the last week. The movie's called Obsession. Michael is still making money, and of course we knew it would. And it's going to continue to make money, as does anything that has Michael Jackson's name associated with it. Now an aggregate total of $292 million as of a couple of days ago, maybe more this week. And Devil Wears Prada 2 comes in at third. And at fourth, The Sheep Detectives, and then Mortal Kombat 2, a movie I also avoided because I was watching a picture I'm talking about with you now instead. But that's grossed since Wednesday, $960,000, a total of $66 million since it came out in the fifth place in the movie box office.
0: The great Mateus Boom Boom in Hollywood with information about entertainment options this weekend. The Sheep Detectives or the Goat Detectives?
1: The Sheep Detectives, plural, because the sheep are trying to find out who murdered Hugh Jackman.
0: The sheep are trying to find out who murdered Hugh Jackman. And again, I've mentioned this before, but I assume nobody remembers anything I say. I have pitched a few ideas to Hollywood from time to time. I can't imagine the pitch that Hugh Jackman is going to star in a movie with sheep who speak. He's going to be murdered, and then all of his friends, the sheep, are going to try to find the murderer.
1: Great.
0: Let's have lunch soon. I'm like, what? I can't see a meeting dispersing faster than that meeting. Oh, really? Gee, got to go. No time. All right, Mateus, how do we find you online, sir?
1: Mateus Bombals Hollywood on Facebook, Walter. That's MATIASBOMBAL'S Hollywood, just like the city. Mateus Bombals Hollywood on Facebook.
0: Now, I'm about to speak to a Catholic priest. Can you handle that?
1: I think it's great.
0: I'm going to ask him if he thinks the UFOs are satanic.
1: Well, it'd be very interesting to hear.
0: Exactly. That's called teasing ahead. I learned it from Casey Kasem. Thank you very much for your time, Mateus. Walter Sterling, The Other Side of Midnight. This is the Red Apple Audio Networks. It is such a kick to spend this time with you, with Robert Clotworthy and Ross Coulthard, who are the experts on UAPs and UFOs. We are at the cutting edge. If it's about a UFO, if it's about a UAP, we have the information. We have it first. Father Jim Drucker. Is Father Drucker available to us?
2: I am here, young man.
0: Oh, my gosh. Listen to this. The voice of WARM in Scranton. Only I seem... No, that's not true. Many people who I mention that Father Drucker was on WARM in Scranton, they bow down. They stop what they're doing. They become religious. They get on their knees. And I say, well, you don't have to pray because it's warm. You have to pray because he's a priest. And they don't even hear that part. They go, he worked on warm? I said, yes. In every industry, ladies and gentlemen, my Midnight Misfits, listen, in every industry, there is some business, some location, some person who, regardless of where it is, what the billing is considered the art, the best in the industry. And from 1950 to 1965, there were a handful of the best stations. One of them was this one, WABC in New York, unquestionably WABC in New York. And then, I don't know anything about Chicago. And then WARM in Scranton. WARM in Scranton. Old line radio dogs may have worked at WLS. They may have worked at KHJ. When I say WARM to them, they sit up. They go, whoa, whoa. And then we talk about you. Now, Father Drucker, we'll talk about warm in a moment, just to indulge me for 45 seconds. But first, Father Drucker was the official Navy chaplain, Desert Storm, Afghanistan. He is a major in the United States Air Force. He is a chaplain today who travels the northeastern part of the country, going to VA hospitals and working with people who were unfortunate in their experiences in the military, and he tends to them and talks to them. But he's a 45-year Catholic priest. He's a 45-year Catholic priest who retired. Now he's retired. Therefore, it is fair for me to ask you a UFO question. Can I ask you a UFO question?
2: Absolutely, Walter Sterling, absolutely.
0: Father Jim Drucker, do you believe the UFOs are satanic?
2: Absolutely not. They are not satanic.
0: How? Well, then what are they? If they're not satanic, the vice president even thinks they might be satanic.
2: I believe they could be entities from other worlds, as most believe. For if they were satanic, why would they need a flying machine? All they'd have to do is fly around like the angels. So they are not satanic. I believe that they are absolutely not satanic. They're just simply possibly beings from other worlds.
0: How should we greet them?
2: With caution. I'm sorry. Terrible line.
0: No, it's
2: line,
0: true.
2: But a terrible line. But with caution. And I wonder, because I've heard somewhere through some source, radio, TV, that we may actually have had some of their machines, flying machines. And from these machines, we have learned much. And I believe that's strongly possible. And possibly that's why so little has been said, because it's something you want to keep quiet and keep to yourself. So, but I cannot believe they are satanic, because if we think of satanic, we think of angels. And angels don't need material things. They are spiritual. So if they're spiritual, why would they need a machine? So definitely not satanic.
0: You realize that ministers and priests were invited to Washington at a high level about 2 weeks ago to be shown some of the UFO, UAP information to help prepare their flock for the for these revelations. And I'm like, why do they need to be prepared to prepare their flock? What's going to be scary in there? Is there anything we should be afraid of, Father?
2: Well, first of all, you're thinking they're scary. Maybe it's just information they want to share with men and women who believe in God or believe in someone larger and greater than ourselves. But I cannot believe that they would have anything to do in an evil form so much as a Satan or satanic. I believe they could be beings. They may not be totally friendly. But again, if they were not friendly, I think we wouldn't be here by now.
0: And all right, Father.
2: They have these mechanized machines that are so marvelous.
0: Father Jim Drucker, a Catholic priest, retired Catholic priest, a major in the United States Air Force, thank you very much for being on Sterling. And thank you very much for being on the other side of midnight, the other side of midnight on the Red Apple Audio Networks.
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2: 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I'm James Flippin, and this is the Worldwide News Network.
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9: The Other Side of Midnight is very excited and proud to announce a brand new set of broadcasts called the Worldwide News Network, a very expanded radio offering. But the true genius is the fact that John Catsimatidis and Chad Lopez hired to lead this adventure the man who, I've done the consultant math on this, Lee, the man who has delivered news to more people on the radio than anybody in history. Because for almost 30 years, he was the morning drive anchor on the most listened to news station in America on 1010 Windsor, New York, for almost 30 years. Lee Harris, congratulations on your new position. Congratulations on the brand new product. This is historic and important because today in radio, people just keep making it smaller. Here at Red Apple, they keep making it bigger. 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
10: 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They will

0: die at 11:31 p.m. Friday, May 22nd. That is the last time they will broadcast anything to anyone. And yet, 29 minutes later, we will be up with the Worldwide News Network, springing up in its place, not necessarily carrying on the CBS tradition, but carrying on the tradition of providing well-written, extremely well-delivered capsules of news at the top of every hour to set up the talk shows and set up the worldview of the people who use radio to stay informed. And there are still, to this day, despite what the media would have you believe, hundreds of millions of them.
1: Is there a particular editorial point of view that you have or that you've instilled in your anchors, or is it just the facts, ma'am?
0: Well, the order came from on high, and that would be the owner, John Catsimatidis, that we are to tell the truth. Well, nowadays, the truth is a bit of an interesting topic to discuss. So some people have their own truth, as you know, but in reality, there is the truth, which are the facts. And so we are telling factual truths, things that we know have occurred or will occur because we've checked our news against all of the various sources that are available to us to check the news on. So that is probably the closest we can come to the truth. When I started in the business, the truth was relatively easy to come by in the news. There was a car crash. There was a fire. Somebody got murdered. And over the years, as there became more and more time to fill, particularly on cable television, we got into a lot of what if. What if somebody got killed? What if there was a fire? And this began to make the truth sort of fuzzy. We had the difference between what did happen and what could happen. And often what could happen was weaponized against one party or another.
1: As a listener, and it's a few minutes before your newscast goes on the air, almost anywhere in America, there are options. There are other places to get news on the radio. Why should we go to the Worldwide News Network? How is it going to set itself apart from the other opportunities to get news? How is it going to be better?
0: You can certainly look down at your phone and get the news. In fact, you can get the news from us by looking at your phone. But there's something about it having been delivered to your ear by another human being who has taken the time, the trouble, admittedly they got paid for it, but to bring it to you in the most concise manner possible. You can also take this in while you're doing something else. You don't have to be looking at a screen. You can be washing the dishes or performing some other routine task, shall we say, and it will be delivered by somebody you know you can trust, because they've been doing the work forever. They have bought into our mission of not benefiting one political party or another. They are bringing you the facts as we best understand them to be the case. And they will do this in 3 or 4 minutes. After those 3 or 4 minutes, you will have a much better sense of the world and where it stands than you did before those 3 or 4 minutes elapsed.
1: All right, you and I are talking to Lee Harris, who's the vice president of the Worldwide News Network. It's exciting because it's brand new. There's going to be a new source of news, and it'll be here. If a radio station is just possibly listening in, considering whether or not to accept these newscasts as part of their package of great programming, what are the 2-3 bullet points on your pitch as to why a station should affiliate with the Worldwide News Network?
0: I'm not uncomfortable in saying that I think the CBS radio network was best in class for doing this kind of work, that is, presenting the news at the top of the hour with the best people in the business. Unfortunately, the people who nowadays run CBS and Paramount and Viacom and soon to be Warner Discovery didn't feel that they wished to remain in that business. It was more of a business decision than an editorial decision. So fortunately, we were able to hire a goodly many of them to carry on the task. So if you were a radio station that carried the CBS radio network or wished that you could, we will be bringing you those people. Those people made the network. Will they have different editorial marching orders here? No, I think at the end of the day, even though CBS may not have lived up to the standards all of the time, the mission was to provide a straight newscast of the facts as we understood them at this time and not to slant it one way or the other. These people will do that with the same tone of authority that they did on CBS, and I think you will find it to be a very compatible product that perhaps, as far as the audience is concerned, you wouldn't be skipping a beat.
1: Lee Harris, vice president of the Worldwide News Network. Was it challenging to persuade the terrific anchors? I've looked at the list of news anchors that you have hired, and it's impressive. Was it difficult to recruit them? Was it a challenge to recruit them to something new and unproven?
0: I think the majority of them were happy to have work. And some of these people I've known for quite a while, and
1: right.
0: They trusted that I would not be leading them down any primrose paths. There were a couple who were a little suspicious of the enterprise, shall we say, were new and untested, even though there are some very well-known names associated with it. So I would say in the majority of cases, people were happy to join us, and a few I had to persuade a little bit, but not too hard.
1: All right, Lee Harris, I want to thank you for being on the other side of midnight. What you may not know is that Lee Harris has been a big supporter of the other side of midnight and provides us with many, how do I say, production aids. And I'm grateful to you, Lee Harris. I'm grateful for you for everything that you've done for me and for the show.
0: I think you're even talking into my microphone, if I'm not mistaken.
1: Well, I'll tell you something. What puzzles me is that half of my mic processor, which you might be familiar with, isn't on. Like, half of it's off. Wonder what that's about. We'll discuss that later.
0: Well, you get what you pay for.
1: Exactly. Lee Harris, Worldwide News Network, thank you for being on the other side of midnight.

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1: Agreement in sight. I'm Sue Guzman, Fox News, and President Trump says negotiations are ongoing after he backed off on a threat to hit Iran with fresh strikes earlier this week. He's continuing to demand Tehran give up its nuclear ambitions as part of any long-term ceasefire deal.
2: The entire Gulf is patiently waiting to see what happens next, especially when you consider the fact that many of the leaders in this very region pushed President Trump to allow for more time for negotiations to continue. Well, President Trump says that's exactly what is happening. But he also responded to some new reports that Iran's supreme leader wants to hold on to the country's highly enriched uranium.
3: No, we get the highly enriched. We will get it. We don't need it. We don't want it. We'll probably destroy it after we get it, but we're not going to let them have it.
2: Now, despite any major breakthroughs in the talks, negotiations appear to be moving in a constructive direction.
1: Fox's Jeff Paul. Republicans struggled Thursday to find the votes to dismiss legislation that would force President Trump to withdraw from the conflict with Iran. As it became clear, GOP leaders wouldn't have the numbers to defeat the bill, they called off the planned vote on it. Members of both the Senate and House have left Capitol Hill for the long Memorial Day recess, so no new votes are expected till they return in June. The DNC releasing a report outlining what went wrong in the 2024 election. Details from Fox's Kevin Cork.
4: The DNC's autopsy of President Trump's 2024 election victory largely blames former President Biden for failing to support his VP Kamala Harris. That report also seems to give the former president a bit of a pass to his debate performance. Quoting now, the debate obviously changed many things. The dial testing during the debate demonstrated the weakness of the president's performance. Some Democrats, though, aren't buying all that. They say what happened was the party didn't focus enough on kitchen table issues.
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0: That's is my
1: when
0: mic.
1: Walter comes creeping. Just turn off the light.
0: I don't want them to miss this performance. This doesn't happen every

0: competition hasn't got
1: today, the market's just sharply reversed course. They went higher. Oil is falling. Why? The final draft of the U.S.-Iran agreement has been reached with the mediation of Pakistan, which is expected to be announced within the next few hours. It may have already been announced. Plus, and that's been released by the Iranian state media, sources Arab media. And now oil is now at 95

0: $6 a barrel. Progress in the Middle East. Walter Sterling, good evening. I got a phone number. It's 800-848-9222, 800-848-9222. What you and I are going to hear, what you and I are going to share tonight is something that's not right for every listener. And I'm warning you now, whenever I do this topic, I get all kinds of notes, official things, lawyer calls, concerns, not about the facts, but about the social issues, about the taste of it. Why would you put that on the radio? The reason I put it on the radio is that you and I have a right to information. You and I have a right to facts. We can decide whether or not to turn on the radio or not. Eddie Aragon in New Mexico ran for mayor, didn't make it as mayor, now owns radio stations in New Mexico. Very jealous of that. But more frightening, he has a much better voice than I do. Eddie Aragon, welcome to the other side of midnight.
1: Hey, good morning, Walter. Thanks for having me again.
0: Whoa. Yes, like I said, he has a much better voice than I do. Can I do anything with the compressor to make my voice deeper? Please, Eddie. How's everything going, Eddie? Now, Eddie is an expert on something you do not want to be an expert on. Nobody wants to be an expert on this because it should not exist. It's like being an expert on the Holocaust. Should not exist. The Zorro Ranch in New Mexico. Jeffrey Epstein's ranch in New Mexico. We hear everything about that island. We hear everything about his estate in Manhattan. But we haven't heard much about the Zorro Ranch. And that's because after saying, oh, here's the address of the Zorro Ranch, then the next thing is, well, what was going on there? And the answer is jerkies. The answer is jerkies. What was going on there were jerkies made out of human flesh and human blood. Now do you see why nobody should know this? Nobody should be talking about this because it should not exist. Eddie, living there, being curious, being smart as hell, has done the homework to find out what was going on in Zorro Ranch. And Eddie, I'm just going to let you go with that voice, and I want you to share what you would like to share about the Zorro Ranch, what we need to know.
1: So let's just turn it to present day. You know, what's going on currently, March 9th, they, you know, went into the ranch. When they got to the ranch, you know, they put out cadaver dogs. They went over thermal imaging on the land itself. They found nothing. Almost immediately, they came out with that determination. The Truth Commission I refer to as the Bury the Truth Commission. You know as well as I do, there isn't anything that's going to be found. So I was on and I have to preface this with the fact that, you know, so much of what we are learning and what we're coming to understand right now has a lot to do with the files being released on January 30th. So it's a combination of that, going through there, 3.5 million files. But what's really important, Walter, right now is looking at the aerials and looking at the aerials over time. And you mentioned, you know, the jerky, and you mentioned, you know, child sacrifice. And, you know, we talked, I think, last time about the yurt that's there with the defibrillators. And, you know, we touched upon all of that. But I got into a conversation earlier today, and we're looking at why, and this is the question that needs to be on the table today, because it's active, it's moving, the dirt is moving. And that's the dirt of the Jericho Labyrinth that's immediately adjacent. So you look at all this property, what's so bizarre is why are they moving that dirt? There's no reason to move it. There's no reason to dig there. There's no reason to raise it and level it. That's what they've essentially done. And this is messing with an active crime scene because they were doing that prior to March 9th. So the new owners, Don Huffins, he's running for a comptroller in Texas, has said he's going to establish it as a, you know, children's ranch or whatever. But it still, you know, begs the question is why you would even touch that. It happened to be maybe the most recognizable symbol of the land, Walter. You look at the overhead of Zorro Ranch, you immediately look at that labyrinth that's there. And so in the conversation that I had, and I don't know, there was, I don't know how many people were listening, probably about a couple thousand. And as we were discussing this, it dawned on the host who was, you know, had me on discussing it. He's like, yeah, I never even thought of that. why would they touch that land? Why would they move it? Why would they dig? Why would they do all that? And I described to him what Zero Ranch is. There's two levels and a basement level. And when you walk out of that basement level, the backside where the pool and the grotto is, well, guess what's right there? There's a tunnel that goes directly underneath. Now, this isn't any of the new plans. This is, any of the old plans. This is a new plan. This was something that was created in, back to the aerials, Jericho Labyrinth was created in 2014. As I mentioned to you the other night, the references, 388 references to jerky there, all happened just within a very small time period from 2011 to 2012 is basically where you see all those references that are in there. And there could be nothing else that's being referenced other than, I don't care how many ways you try to go at it, you cannot lie to yourself and say, oh, no, there's nothing about ritualistic sacrifice, or there's nothing about, no, it is. That's exactly what was going on the ranch. And that should scare the hell out of everyone, because this isn't our first foray into this. This is something that has been, throughout time. I mentioned several of the people before, the well-known people, the Jeffrey Dahmers of the world. I mean, this isn't anything new. They just had to figure out another way of disposing of their victims. So, I feel like I'm banging that drum, but I feel like I'm the only person who's really,
0: Oh, you are the only one.
1: That drum.
0: No, yeah. I believe you, and you are the only one. What? Why did they want to eat human flesh? What did they imagine? These elites, these famous people, these bored famous people. What is it that they imagined the benefit was of eating human flesh?
1: It's a power over God. As I mentioned before, if you go back into the Jericho, and I'm not sure if we've touched upon this, but if you go into, that whole story, they wanted to prove God wrong, and they basically created a sacrifice, and that gives them power over God by taking away children. It's a real thing. It's a real power.
0: But that was 2,000 years ago. What would it be today?
1: Now,
0: what's their thinking today?
1: Same thing. Human child trafficking is, gargantuan. We have open borders here in New Mexico. These people are disposable to them. It's a, harvesting, blood harvesting. It's a organ harvesting endeavor. And let's not forget, look at all the new age things between peptides and, everything else that people are using to stay younger for longer. It gives them some level of, power. I don't want to touch upon the adrenochrome tonight, although I've read a little bit more about that. But
0: why don't you touch upon that? I need ratings. Why don't you touch upon that? Eddie Aragon in New Mexico, I want him to explain to us there's a very specific imaginary benefit, completely unproven, of drinking a certain type of blood. Please share with us what type of blood it is. It's not type O, and what the benefit allegedly is.
1: Yeah, it's fully oxygenated blood that the adrenochrome is, harvested out of. It's the stuff of fables, the stuff of conspiracy, when it's an actual substance. It's actually used. And the way that it's scared up, as we talked about, it's insane. You strike the fear into the people that the blood gets secreted, and they had a defibrillator in the yurt. And I think that that's probably where they were doing, some of their stuff. So why wouldn't they be doing it there? But has the yurt been searched? No, to my knowledge. I would have gone there. That was well documented that someone invaded the ranch, took pictures on the inside. And here's the cool thing that makes all of this really not just believable, but very likely. And why I say this so confidently. Having known what I've known, I had another conversation today. I said, do you know what was in the center square of the Zorro Ranch? There was two African fertility deities that were there, overseeing everything. And then what was in the yurt? It was an African fertility statue. That's what's in the pictures. You can look it up on Al Jazeera. So, no doubt these guys, people were bizarre. They did some strange things. You look at Little St. James and the mosque-like hut that's right there. That is also, by the way, a Jericho labyrinth. That's right there on the island, right there, sitting right in front of you. And, this is a crime scene. Like, how did this property get transacted? Much less, how was this the lone property that was never seized or explored? Why am I having to talk about this 7 years later? And I've been saying this, you know, for the last couple of weeks. I mean, the cover-up and even the active cover-up that's happening right now, to your listeners in New York City and throughout the world, this is active because, this scheme is still going on, believe it or not. Not the, you know, sacrifice and all of that, but why they did that. And it's a blackmail operation.
0: Well, I'm going to talk about that in a second. Eddie Aragon in New Mexico, ran for mayor in New Mexico, then made the correct decision, which was to become a broadcaster because no one needs to be a mayor. He's a fascinating character. He has studied the Zorro Ranch. That was Jeffrey Epstein West. That was his work on the West Coast, Jeffrey Epstein in Mountain Time. Sacrificing children for blackmail purposes and to have a special type of blood. Now, you say that it's unusual 7 years later that now they're digging up soil, now they're going through the ranch. Is it possible that right at the moment that Epstein was arrested, that the FBI and others went into that ranch immediately and you just weren't aware of it?
1: No, nope. I have video of who was at the ranch the day that Jeffrey Epstein died. I know the guy's name. I know where he's at. That has yet to be revealed, but I will be talking about more of that. Nothing was done. Not one thing. The state of New Mexico, the state police, the FBI, no one went. In fact, my email that I received, that was never even entered into the FBI database until after Ghislaine Maxwell was going to trial. That's when that was entered. There's a date stamp on this stuff, so they know when it's actually entered. So it's out there in process. You know, I gave them my social security number, all my information, did a background check, and then gave them the email. And they said, thank you, be on your way. Never heard from them again, and absolutely nothing. So if anyone thinks the federal authorities went in there and did something, you know, unbeknownst to us, zero chance. That didn't happen. They protected it. They should have done something. Unfortunately, they didn't. And I feel bad for the victims of all of this. And I feel bad for the citizens of New Mexico because this is happening right in our backyard. You know, and people are like, well, how the hell does this happen?
0: All right, Eddie. Eddie Aragon, who's going to share with us information about the blackmail aspect. This is the most interesting aspect of Jeffrey Epstein. What was the blackmail operation? How did it work? What type of person were they blackmailing? How could these people who were allegedly rich, elite, and smart be so stupid as to not know that they were being blackmailed? Oh, let's go to an isolated ranch where there's nothing around us. Here are really pretty girls. No need to check their ID. Oh, my God, how stupid could they be? We'll talk about that coming up in just seconds with Eddie Aragon, a broadcaster in New Mexico, a place that you and I know nothing about. That's a great thing about being in New Mexico, Eddie. You could tell us anything, and we would believe it. I'm Walter Sterling. Here's my phone number. If you have questions, we'd love to talk to you, I think. 800-848-9222, 800-848-9222. It's a live radio show overnight. This is what God meant radio to be overnight. It's just us. It's just us. The Red Apple Audio Network's The Other Side of Midnight.
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3: Extra.
4: President Trump says the upcoming UFC fight night at the White House is going to be the greatest show on earth. Trump hyped the fights from the Oval Office while surrounded by the fighters participating in the two bouts.
5: There are no people tougher in sports than the people behind me. These are the toughest people. I know them all.
4: It'll happen June 14th on the White House lawn in celebration of the United States' 250th birthday and President Trump's 80th birthday.
5: It's never going to happen again. It never happened before. And it's all of the best fighters, the best four fighters standing right behind me and all champions. And it's going to happen right in front of the White House.
4: A 6-foot wire mesh fence shaped into an octagon will be set up on the lawn. I'm James Flippin, and this is the Worldwide News Network.
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2: Eddie Aragon is in New Mexico. He's an expert on the Zorro Ranch. Nobody should be an expert on the Zorro Ranch. Nobody. It shouldn't exist. It's tragic that it existed. It's 7 years since Jeffrey Epstein has been arrested. And Jeffrey Epstein escaped from jail. It's been 7 years, and now they're starting to kind of like dig around the Zorro Ranch. Maybe there's something there. And yet our guest, Eddie Aragon, live in New Mexico, he believes that this was the headquarter of Jeffrey Epstein's blackmailing operation. Please tell us what the hell he was blackmailing, who he was blackmailing, and how he was doing it. How was he doing it? And if you have any idea how he got $500 million, I'd like to know that too.
3: So the email that was sent to me shows a bunch of links that were truncated. It's the reason for the Truth Commission here in New Mexico. It's why it got reopened. Long story short, and it's important that people understand that he had sophisticated surveillance systems installed inside his property, recording videos, recording, you know, sex acts of, you know, whoever was in his property, you know, whether that be Andrew, whether Bill Clinton, whether anybody who was there. And he had to leverage them because, I mean, there was just a picture that came out today with Jeffrey Epstein yoking it up with MBS, Mohammed bin Salman. You know, this is the guy that murdered Salman Khashoggi. Like, this is crazy stuff. Like, and there's like laughing and yucking it up. So when you think about the leverage or who he went to, who he targeted or why he targeted them, it was to put, you know, the very rich and the very powerful in compromised positions so that they would, you know, do things that for the people that he ultimately, you know, worked for, which is the Rothschilds. And, you know, he's a hired gun for governments around the world. So we'll leave it at that.
2: I can't imagine how the Rothschilds get in touch with Jeffrey Epstein. The Rothschilds, first of all, why would they ever leave their mansions in France and to fool around with some clown who was teaching high school in Manhattan? How the hell does that happen?
3: He was anything but a clown. I mean, the guy was literally set up right from the very beginning in the 60s and the 70s, the Dalton School, and, you know, going through where he was brought in. Let's think about who his architect was, and this is a direct linkage to the Rothschilds. The same architect for the Rothschilds is the same architect for Jeffrey Epstein's Zorro Ranch. That guy's name is Alberto Pinto. He passed in 2012. So, you know, there's a lot of direct linkages. And how do you just have like an open checkbook to buy anything you want, anytime you want, anywhere you want? You know, this is well-known, Arianne de Rothschild. All you have to do is look up the Rothschilds and look up Jeffrey Epstein. He was advising them directly. And then, of course, you have banks that are now failing. Edward de Rothschild Bank in France and Luxembourg, you know, is going under just because of all the financial, you know, malfeasance that has been stacked in there. There's a real crisis of confidence in these other, you know, countries where they have perp walks, no less, by the way, where there's actual accountability, unlike the United States of America, you know, where anybody can get away with anything, provided they're connected to the right people. I mean, how do you not have the FBI investigate my email or any of the other leads that they had? I mean, without them being told, hey, well, he's an intelligence asset and there's nothing we can really kind of, you know, do about him. So how do they do it? He blackmailed him by letting him know what he had. He had the goods of these guys.
2: What is it that the Rothschilds could possibly need? They didn't need money. They didn't need lunch money. They had access to your bank account and mine because of their banking. What were they doing with this information?
3: Walter, I politely would like to not answer this question. I would like to not answer it. I mean, this is something for other people to go down. I mean, I could say that, but you're literally, I mean, these are the most powerful people on the earth, on the planet. I know that. They know that. You know, they want certain outcomes in the world. And people like me with information, you know, are easily disposable for them. You know, if they don't want something new. Look, I've got my radio tower taken out. You were absolutely correct.
2: What'd you say? What'd you just say?
3: My radio tower got taken out.
2: What does that mean?
3: 2020. Well, it means like we're trying to silence you. We don't want you to say very much. You're messing around in places you don't need to be messing around in.
2: So you own a radio station, and one day your tower was destroyed?
3: November 29th, 2020 at 4:22 a.m. in the middle of like a 2-foot snowstorm. Two guys go up. I think I sent you the video. If I haven't, I will. But yeah, long story short, I mean, when they don't want you to talk, they can just silence you. So, you know, it's a dangerous place to be. And you're right. Nobody wants to be an expert on Epstein. I mean, the man's a curse. The whole legacy's a curse. It's one of the most fascinating stories that's out there. I happen to be just, you know, in the middle of it, unfortunately, and maybe fortunately. I don't know how this all works out itself at the end. I have faith and, you know, courage, and I certainly hope that, you know, the good guys win. But, you know, I've watched maybe 7-1 too many times and some of these other movies there where the bad guy ends up kind of winning at the very end, you know.
2: Eddie Aragon, who's in New Mexico, the other amazing and stunning thing that he has mentioned to me more than once, and I keep scratching my head every time, Eddie is really good on the radio. He has a great voice. And he keeps saying, I want to be like you, Walter. I want to be like you. Like,
3: absolutely.
2: Why?
3: Dude, you're, like I said, your pace, like you're just, I like listening to your voice. And there's a delivery and there's, you know, an invitation. And I still listen to the old Art Bell stuff. I mean, you have a connection directly with your audience immediately. You were talking to the other side of them. They are sitting with you for the evening. And, you know, you understand radio. You know how to build that relationship on the other side. And honestly, it is something that you just don't see in, I would say, 99% of talk radio hosts that are out there. They're just talking. They're just blathering. They're not building a relationship. They're not doing anything. They're just trying to show how smart they are, and who knows how they've done their show or what they've done.
2: That's a good point. I never tried to show how smart I am because that would be impossible, Eddie. That would be, you know, I was an English major at Syracuse when that wasn't an honor, and my SATs were 720 verbal and a 450 math, and the 450 math was the best of three after a coaching course. So that's how smart I am, Eddie.
3: Well, I think your audience and myself feel differently about that. You're an absolute jewel. We're really lucky to have you. And I have been listening to your show pretty religiously since I've discovered it. So that's a great thing. I appreciate you reaching out. I love talking about this stuff with you because I think you make it interesting to the audience. But to the direction of what's happening here in New Mexico, one of the things, the Mountain Air, which is a little city just outside where four people were found inside, and this has become a national story, and 25 first responders walked in.
2: Tell us the story. What is the story? And first, I must mention, oh my God, thank God, in Chicago, we're on WGN in Chicago. Now tell us this amazing story about a mysterious substance that has murdered.
3: Yeah, it is. And I hate to tell you that I already know what it is, because even though they haven't revealed it yet, you know, I'm connected to a lot of people. And then, of course, in the news story, they use something that tells you exactly what it is. So they're going to release all this tomorrow. So basically, first responders are called in to a 911 call in Mountain Air, New Mexico. And they descend on this property because there's four non-responsive people. So two of those people die at the scene due to this mysterious substance that's circulating in the air, right? And then they take the other two to UNMH, which is the University of New Mexico Hospital, all right, which is about an hour. I don't think they were medevaced either. I think they were taken by ambulance. Wow. Well, the third person dies there at the property. Well, all the people who respond to them, I mean, this is like, you know, Jim Jones in Georgetown, where there's all falling all over the place, passing out inside the property. 25 first responders, and they can't even respond to what they're to themselves. Think about that. I mean, it was a real catastrophe. You know, they didn't know how to react, what the substance was or anything like that. Thankfully, 22 of them have been discharged. There's still three of them over at the University of New Mexico. And the guy who is the earliest first responder, I guess he's the police chief there in Mountain Air, or the fire chief in Mountain Air. When he goes in, he passes out as well, but he was also one of the first to recover. So they basically

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3: Straight out of Breaking Bad, all in New Mexico, is they were inside their property, and they were all smoking fentanyl on foil, which is a new way to overdose. Which is what's happening in San Francisco. It's happening in a number of cities across the country because, you know, generally drug users, they just don't want to go ahead and, you know, administer the needle because, you know, the needle-borne diseases. And then, of course, the chances of you overdosing, you know, much significantly higher, especially if you inject. So they start smoking it. Well, it's circulating throughout the air. You have burning fentanyl in the air. These people are passing out. So that's what the report's going to come out tomorrow. That's the mysterious substance. It's basically people smoking, I guess it's called freebasing, fentanyl, and they all passed out, and three people dead. And now they've taken the dogs in. So they've quarantined the dogs that were on the property as well. I guess there's five dogs that were there. But, yeah, it was pretty strange just how.
4: So mysterious substance killed. Now, how many people died? Did anyone die?
3: Yeah, three people did.
4: Three people died from this mysterious substance, which was a derivative of fentanyl. Oh, my God. Eddie Aragon, on the other side of midnight. What are the call letters of your radio station that we're going to be on soon?
3: K-I-V-A.
4: K-I-V-A. Susan, Darren, who has no sense of humor. Did you hear that? Susan, who we like, and Darren, who has no sense of humor. Did you hear about that? K-I-V-A. This is the owner. We're going to be on that station soon, I predict. I can't say for sure. Thank you very much, Eddie.
3: That's good stuff. Yes, sir.
4: Eddie, thank you very much for being on the other side of midnight with Walter Sterling. 35 past the hour. We have a lot to cover tonight. We have a lot to do because it's Friday morning. Dangerous truth about melatonin side effects. The astonishing dose you should be taking. And a new natural grocery store alternative hailed by doctors. Plus, there's a mystery bacterial outbreak that sickens more than a dozen as officials race to find the source. And you and I will go over that amazing story coming up with Walter Sterling. And then, the CIA has a Nostradamus. And the CIA's Nostradamus has warned Trump about Iran. Now he's calling the president's doctors. This Nostradamus guy. Plus, Uri Geller, remember him, the spoon-bending guy? I got to tell you, I'm a terrible person. I thought, like, he was passed away. But no, Uri Geller is not passed away. Don't start a rumor. He reveals an apocalyptic premonition about a chilling threat to America that everybody is ignoring. So we have a great deal of information. Plus, the UFOs, the UFO information has been released. Another tranche is going to come out this morning at 8 o'clock, six hours. And I believe the Worldwide News Network will have information about that. And you, 800-848-9222, 800-848-9222, premonitions. I'm going to go over these premonitions from Uri Geller and the CIA's psychic. But when you sit there and you're imagining 5 years from now, 10 years from now, and you look at our technology, and you look at our capabilities, do you have a premonition? One thing, just one thing that you think is probably going to happen. One thing you believe is going to happen. I believe that the biggest change that's about to take place, underreported, barely discussed, there are two technologies that are about to get married, and they will change our economy. They are the reason that Facebook, MAGA, Meta, is laying people off. And weren't we shocked to learn that Meta has 80,000 employees? That's what I said. 80,000 employees. To do what? Those are my vacation pictures. Exactly what sort of manipulation do they need? Tens of thousands of employees working on Facebook and Instagram. And believe me, if that's the best they can do with Instagram, I'd really like to know what, this is not facetious. If you know about digital businesses, if you know about online businesses,

0: Could you please exchange? Could you please explain to me what they need 80,000 employees for to do? I, not facetious, not kidding. They don't deliver anything. They don't warehouse anything. Lord knows none of their employees would stop by, shake hands, buy us all lunch. Wouldn't that be the smartest thing that the Facebook people could do, is say, you know what, let's get out of our groovy exposed brick wall offices with the pinball machines and the pool machines and the Snapple machines. Wouldn't it be good if we just went out and shook the hands of people who use Facebook and see if there's anything that we could do, like have a separate section for vacation pictures, and then a Substack. Oh, we love that word, don't we? A Substack of just bikini pictures. Why can't I get that on Facebook? There's nothing that Facebook does that's particularly clever. It's as straightforward as can be. Upload your photos. If it smells like an advertisement, we'll take it off. For about 2 years, if it smelled like any sort of criticism about the COVID vaccine, we will shut down your account. I had an account with over 6,000 friends. And, you know, we collect friends online like weed. Not that weed. 6,000 friends. And one day, I typed the following. Maybe you had an experience like this, too. I typed the following. Had second COVID shot, dot, dot, dot. Boy, that was a doozy. That's all I wrote. I didn't say it was a bad idea. I didn't say you shouldn't get it. I didn't say it's part of a conspiracy to cripple us and to depopulate the world, which I believe it was. I just wrote it was a painful shot with a lousy side effect. My account was canceled. And I got a note. You can start a new account. That was the weirdest thing. Hi, we just canceled your account. They don't tell you that. It just doesn't seem to be working. But it comes with a note from Facebook saying, you can start a new account. I didn't want to start a new account. I was perfectly happy with the vacation pictures from 1999. Why did I have to start a new account? I believe everything I hear about the former Pfizer employees, the former DARPA employees, all saying, well, the vaccine really wasn't about COVID. It was invented years before COVID. It was a plan to depopulate the world. If you listen to the speeches of the geniuses like Mark Zuckerberg, who is a genius because he managed to get rid of all of his other owners. He bought them out. He tricked them out. That CFO busted his butt to make Facebook work. Suddenly he goes on vacation. He comes back. He doesn't own any stock. His stock got diluted, repurposed. They issued new stock, everything to fence that guy out of having an ownership position in Facebook. And he had owned about 25%. Don't go on vacation. The message isn't don't work at a digital company. The message is just don't go on vacation. And my, Mr. Zuckerberg, how you've changed. When we first met you, you were wearing a hoodie. And your girlfriend, fiance, wife, look like a elementary school teacher in a medium neighborhood. And you were living in a simple home. You decided, you know, even though you had gazillions of dollars, you were going to stay simple. Now he has, you know, a 900,000 square foot home on his own island. He has his own pizzeria, which is the true sign of wealth. Anybody can have it, Jet. This guy has his own pizzeria. One night, he and his co-workers were working late. There was only one place around that had food. It was a pizzeria. They get there 5 minutes after it closed. The people working inside were cleaning up. He said, which of you owns it? One of them said, me. He said, how much? What do you mean? I want to buy your pizzeria, but I have to buy it right now, and you guys have to stay and make us pizza. Well, and they did. He paid them whatever he wanted for that pizzeria. They got their pizza. He says that's the only time he really used his money. To selfish ends. Really, the 100,000 square foot house isn't selfish in any way? The dolphins you're keeping in your backyard isn't selfish in any way? No? All right. But when you think about the future of our country and your life, do you see an epic change? The epic change I see is this. There are two technologies that, when fully integrated, will change the economy, will change our lives, everything. Fiber optics. Once we all get off the damn copper wire, those phone companies can't wait for you and me to get off the copper wire. That is the wire that they don't like, the copper wire. And AI. One of the fun things to do is to ask any AI program, what more could fiber optics do with artificial intelligence that it isn't doing? What more could be done with fiber optics and artificial intelligence? Just the question teaches artificial intelligence something it really wants to chat about, and the answer is a fully integrated life. That everything you and I do during the day, what we do during when we come home, then it becomes the Jetsons. Very often now we think, well, this is sort of like the Jetsons, the flying cars one day, Elon Musk. No. To make it really like the Jetsons, the technology, the appliances have to be fully integrated, 3D, 4D, intelligent, ad-libbing entities that we can walk in and say, start my coffee. And the answer is, I don't think you should have any coffee. You don't sound very happy. Probably you should just go to bed. That's about to happen. The technology in our home is about to go to the next level. Many are very impressed with the fact that they can make AI boyfriends. And AI boyfriends remember the flowers, their favorite poems, what their mother's birthday is, what you last said to your dad. It can do all that. And they're excited about that, that finally they have an AI boyfriend. The AI boyfriend behaves the way they wished real boyfriends behaved, anticipated what they need. You could ask them, well, in my career now, how should I write the resume? What's the right way to write the resume? How do I make a CV? And AI is very good at that answer. But it's not good at the answer of, do you think my boyfriend would like my hair a lighter blonde or this blonde? The AI is not so good at that, but it's about to be. When it fully integrates with fiber optics and the fiber optics in our home, the fiber optics in our home are beyond just the TV. They're already beyond just the TV. The fiber optics run your water meter. In the old days, the water meter was electromechanical. It was a big clunky thing outside the house. It had a dial. You could watch it. It was kind of cool. It was analog. It was electromechanical. Then, about six years ago, no, I just smelled something that disturbed me. I wonder what that is. About 6 years ago, a guy came to your house or to your apartment and installed a new water meter, which was about 6 inches high and 4 inches wide and 1 inch deep. Gray. They're all the same, and they're all gray. Installed on the side of apartment buildings, installed on the side of houses. They can listen to your house. What? Those are fiber optic water meters, and they listen to your house. Now, I asked a person who installed them. I asked a person who helped invent them at the company that manufactures them. And I said to him, how does this work? And he explained something important. He said, it just takes us an audio snapshot, about 5 seconds once a day or once every other day. It could handle the data load of continuous monitoring of what you're saying. I said, why is it monitoring what I'm saying at all? And he said, fraud prevention. What do you mean? Well, if the water meter's going, and it continues to meter, and then it listens to your house, and there's nobody home, then the water company knows that fraud is going on. Oh, well, that sounds very thoughtful. Until I really start to think about it, I'm not so sure it's so thoughtful. I'm not sure how much I want them involved in my day at all. You already know about the different audio devices that you can talk into and say, hey, Susie, turn on the TV, or hey, Frank, make the coffee go, or whatever, right? Well, There are problems with those. If you didn't know it, they hear everything. They listen to everything. And I was speaking to my current wife, and I said, the hardest thing we have to do with our autistic child is persuade her to take a shower. It's a big challenge for her to take a shower. She hates to take it. Now, when you're autistic, there could be very interesting reasons as to why you hate to take a shower. Maybe you don't like the smell of the shampoo. Maybe there's a light bulb in a shade above the mirror that rattles a little when you come into the bathroom, and that keeps you out of the bathroom. That's an autistic brain. Maybe you don't like the sound of the shower curtain being pulled across. Maybe you don't like that. All the things that you and I can filter out, all the things that you and I can ignore to take a shower, because the driving force is to take a shower, is not true with autistics. Autistics, the driving force is whatever is annoying them right now, and that overwhelms them. And that can overwhelm them to the point of crippling them emotionally and physically, or it can overwhelm them to the point where it adds on to the other things overwhelming them, and then, boom, there's an explosion of dysfunction. That's all about taking a shower for an autistic. But if all of these things are integrated, and AI knows about it, and fiber optics know about it, what happens then is you pick up your phone after you've said to your kid, hey, you're going to take a shower now? And the autistic kid says, I don't really like to take a shower, I know, da da da. And then you pick up your phone, and it's on TikTok. And there's a slide about why autistic kids don't want to take a shower and how to discuss it with their pediatrician. That's what happened to me today. Because my iPhone was listening. Was I on the phone? Was I on the phone? No, I wasn't, but the iPhone was on me. Walter Sterling, this is The Other Side of Midnight, and I got a phone number, and I want to talk to you. 800-848-9222. 800-848-9222. The CIA's Nostradamus. What does he predict? Coming up in just seconds, The Other Side of Midnight.
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10: The people of Walmart on the other side of midnight.
11: Since the lawsuit, the federal indictment going after the Southern Poverty Law Center, it's very tough for white supremacists to get paid because apparently that's what they were doing. And in this case, a feller got picked up. His name is Noah Ray Scott. Noah Ray Scott. Ray Scott, of course, probably not after the great play-by-play guy for NFL football of the Green Bay Packers from so many years ago. Well, he went into a Walmart and they went and did some stealing with a lady friend, Brandy Nicole Tier. She's 42. He's 28. She's 42. A little bit of an age difference there. But, you know, hey, what does that matter? Love is love, right? Okay. Police pick him up. Noah Scott, he's a registered white supremacist. Registered. I didn't realize there was a registry for that. Probably not a bad idea. But, you know, here we are. And apparently he was in a big white supremacist gang when he was in prison. Yeah, he did some time in the law. So they found stuff that he stole from the Walmart, including a computer, pellet rifle, and shoes. He needed fresh shoes. Approximately 32 grams of meth, a drug paraphernalia, THC vape products, and a driver's license, a social security card previously reported stolen during a burglary. This feller is going to go back to the hole for a while, and that may be a good way. Maybe he can turn himself around. Now the Southern Poverty Law Center is no longer paying the white supremacists. Expect to hear more stories like this. More stories of them dealing drugs and committing crimes and shoplifting and probably robbing banks. For the people of Walmart, I'm Velo Hool. Walter Sterling, The Other Side of Midnight, Red Apple Audio Network.
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0: The CIA has a Nostradamus, and his name is Uri Geller. The guy who used to bend spoons, the Israeli-born celebrity psychic, famed for bending spoons and reading minds. He has warned Donald Trump last year not to sign any agreement that will allow Iran to develop nuclear weapons. He was very clear. Now he says his paranormal senses are picking up a far more chilling threat to humanity, one that most governments are either ignoring or too frightened to discuss openly. Geller warned that radical Islamics are on the verge of seizing Palestine's nuclear arsenal and that the fallout, quite literally, could reach Los Angeles. What worries me much more, says Geller, is that radical Islamics are going to end up getting their hands on nuclear weapons, and in the very near future. Pakistan, he says, is sitting on roughly 170 nuclear warheads. Did we know that? That's a figure backed up in research by the Federation of American Scientists. Uri Geller has been aware of his power since 1970, and he has been warning presidents and the CIA of vital information. Geller's visions, in which he describes as playing out on a personal TV screen inside his mind, he sees Islamic extremists staging a coup, seizing those weapons and using them to threaten India, Israel, and anyone else who dares to stand in their way. Uri Geller says Pakistan will be the first to collapse, probably under Islamic terrorists. And then comes Britain. That's what Uri Geller, who works for the CIA and has Nostradamus-like predictions for the President of the United States. The next round of the Iran conflict war is going to be much worse, according to Uri Geller. Uri Geller, the spoonbender, is born to be on late night radio, and I'm sure has been on late night radio many times on The Great Shift, The Late Shift. We have to get Uri Geller on. Here's my list of must-haves. Uri Geller, Belinda Carlisle, What's her name? Mariani. Kathy Mariani, who's a great comedian. Have to get Mariani on. hysterical, funny, great. Those are my guests. How does that compare to people the rest of the day? They want to have on the president, governors. The problem with politicians and having them on as guests, you'll notice we haven't had any politicians on as guests unless they have been on with John Catsimatidis and myself, because John can rein them in. They're a little afraid of John. They're not going to mess with John. They're going to mess with me. And what does that mean? It means if I ask them a question, they're going to give me a press release answer. Every answer will be perfect and pristine, not easy to edit, can't clean it up after they've gone. Their mission is to get whatever they wanted to stay out of their mouths and done. And it doesn't matter what I ask them. I could say, well, what advice do you have for Memorial Day? Well, I believe that Donald Trump is a horrible man. And what are your plans for Mother's Day and Father's Day? How come you're a great father? Well, I don't think Donald Trump's a great father because he did this. That's how they answer. I can't have a conversation with them, but I want to have a conversation with you. And my number is 800-848-9222, Red Apple Audio Networks, The Other Side of Midnight.

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1: Stunning loss for NASCAR. I'm Chris DeMeo, Fox News. Two-time NASCAR Cup Series champion Kyle Busch has died after being hospitalized for what his family described as a severe illness. Just days ago, Busch celebrated a victory at Dover Motor Speedway and reflected on why winning never loses its meaning.
2: You never know when the last one is.
1: Known as one of the fiercest competitors in NASCAR history, Busch captured two Cup Series championships and recorded 63 Cup wins and more than 230 victories against NASCAR's National Series. Well, a fragile ceasefire between the U.S. and Iran holds as the two sides try to negotiate a more permanent deal.
3: Secretary of State Marco Rubio say there's a hope that the United States and Iran are getting closer on a peace deal that will bring an end to the war. As it stands, Iranian leaders are still reviewing the latest counter-peace proposal from Washington. Pakistan's interior minister back in Tehran for the second time in less than a week to help mediate the talks. Stopping Iran from acquiring a nuclear weapon is certainly the primary goal, but the administration says Iran charging a toll to allow shipping pass through the Strait of Hormuz is also a deal breaker.
1: Fox Business's Ashley Webster from Tel Aviv. President Trump orders the Pentagon to send 5,000 additional troops to Poland just 1 week after canceling the long-planned deployment of 4,000 troops to the country.
4: The president says because of the election of Poland's president, Karol Nawrocki, the U.S. is sending an additional 5,000 troops to the country. Poland is a NATO member sharing borders with Ukraine and the Russian enclave of Kaliningrad. President Trump's announcement of additional U.S. forces deploying to Poland appears to reverse an earlier announcement from the Pentagon that a 5,000 troop deployment would be delayed as the Trump administration considers reducing the force posture in Europe. At the White House, Jared Halpern, Fox News.
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0: Dave Scott, legendary broadcaster, maker of Spaced Out Radio. But unlike the freaks, he's focused on UFOs, UAPs, Bigfoot, extraterrestrials, metaphysics. He's a scholar, a journalist, makes great AI posters. There's a sweatshirt, T-shirt on his website, spacedoutradio.com/shop, where you can get a T-shirt sweatshirt with a picture of me, Walter Sterling, in a UFO. Why wouldn't you want that, ladies and gentlemen? Why wouldn't you want that? Now, this is a huge 2 weeks that you've just had to hear Dave Scott. Huge. We had Ross Coulthard on. We've had Robert Clotworthy on. And now we have Dave Scott on this big show the night before the next drop of U.S. government official documents on UFOs. How excited are you, Dave?
1: I'm very cautiously optimistic. I mean, you know, for somebody like me who is in this field where we are continuously watching how it's changing, you know, 6 months ago, we maybe got one big story a week out of the UFO world, and now it's on a daily basis, which is a testament to how popular this subject is with the listeners and the audience, number one. But number two, it's also showing that there is a lot of news that has been covered up over the years, Walter. And so with the latest files, the first ones dropped 2 weeks ago, and then we are expecting another drop. It is alleged that we are going to get another batch of videos in this tranche of reports and evidence that is coming on out, and we're going to see how effective it is. Is it going to be much like it was before where, you know, we did have some shocking moves where we learned about, you know, the UFOs from Maury Island to what NASA was covering up. But we also got a bunch of videos that weren't very impressive videos, but they were something nonetheless that allowed us to sink our teeth into. I'm hoping that we do get the 46 videos that we have been promised for a while. And, you know, the Department of War is apparently getting ready to release those. Maybe those are going to come out. But I'm really hoping that we get more clear videos. I think that would be the table turner for a lot of people in this field and in the public in general, if we actually see something that is up close and personal.
0: What is the scope of these videos that is supposedly coming out? What is the supposed scope of these videos?
1: Well, you know what? Here's what I have learned, because so far, if it is the videos that Anna Paulina Luna had asked Pete Hegseth for, then we are probably going to get a lot more videos from the Middle East. For some reason, they are not releasing a lot of videos that are happening over American skies. It is from a lot of war zones, a lot of zones in the world, in the Middle East and in Southern Europe, where there is a lot of more political tension. And I find that very interesting, because to me, that's hard to decipher on whether it's actual UFOs or UAPs, unidentified anomalous phenomena, that are traveling through war zones. I mean, look, we don't know the technology that the U.S. government is using. Every agency is different. Every agency keeps their own secrets, whether it's the CIA, the NSA, the NRO, the Department of Energy, or whoever. They all have their own toys, and one hand is not speaking to the other. It's a very weird situation I don't really get. And Lord knows they're not even talking to the military about what could be potentially ours or adversaries or anything from space. So I think it's really going to be dependent on what we see.
0: Now, Dave Scott, I've always been a little concerned about the fact that this representative is named Luna, which both means insane and moon. So she's like an insane moon.
1: Very true. Very true. But she is a veteran, and I think we got to pay respect to that.
0: What is she? Is she a congressperson or a senator?
1: Yes.
0: She's a congressperson.
1: Yes.
0: And what is her background that has made her driven to find out about UFOs? Do you know?
1: I think, you know, she saw, you know, this new crop of Congress people. They're not the old stuffy types that we're used to. They are more modern. They are more into social media. They are more into connecting with the people, not only of their constituents, but of people across the country. And I think she realized that there are a lot of people who have interest in this. And her being a veteran, I believe, of the United States Army or Air Force, one of the two, I believe that she thinks that you know, these are subjects that she wants cleared up. Why are we covering it up? And don't forget, too, it goes a little bit deeper than that. It goes into learning more about this alleged deep state that really seems to pull the strings on budgets, on defense contracts, on everything that goes into your food, and absolutely everything. So I think a lot of these politicians like Luna, they want to get to the bottom of this. They're actually going in there to try and do something appropriate rather than just sit back, take the kickbacks, go in with a buck in your pocket, come out as a multimillionaire. They're tired of that.
0: Who is she a congressperson for? Do you know?
1: I believe she's from the state of Florida.
0: So she's Floridian. Now, I'm looking at pictures of her now, which is making this a lot more interesting. I mean, I know I'm such a pig, I'm a horrible person, but she's really pretty.
1: I never noticed.
0: And therefore, I really need to get her on the show.
1: Yes, you do.
0: Is she claimed to be married? Is she married?
1: Yes, she is, unfortunately.
0: Is she a lesbian?
1: No.
0: I don't know what I talked to her about then. How long has she been in Congress, do you know? It's all right. You weren't invited here to give us a quiz on Adriana.
1: I'm Canadian, and so I don't know about that. But I do know she served in the United States Air Force for 5 years.
0: Now, as a Canadian, do you have any idea how our government works?
1: Not really. It's confusing.
0: And the reason I ask that is it's a really interesting and horrible fact that I could ask any Canadian, who's our president, who's our vice president, what is Congress, and you'd answer. I could ask any American, what is the name of your prime minister, and they wouldn't know.
1: I don't even want to know our prime minister, though.
0: And by the way, isn't he ever going to be out of office? This guy has gone through a marriage. He's had children. How long is a prime minister in office in Canada?
1: Well, a prime minister, you're talking Justin Trudeau. He's been out for over a year now, which, thank God. I mean, he took a country that had no debt, okay, was paying down tax, the deficit.
0: Dave, I love you, yes. But you got to talk into the phone.
1: I'm sorry. I thought I was. I thought I was.
0: All right.
1: I apologize.
0: Sorry.
1: You know, he's pretty much economically collapsed, and his replacement, Mark Carney, who is our current prime minister, they are not doing very well economically up here right now. So, you know, and they keep messing with the U.S. You know what? This is a whole different conversation that we have to have one night, but it is a mess, and it's leading into defense and you know, whether or not Canada will even purchase F-35s now instead of and go with some Swedish Gripen aircraft. Yeah. From Saab.
0: Yeah. The other question is, isn't it time for us to invade Canada?
1: Oh, no. No.
0: Now, what about this Tim Horton story? You heard about this horrible 75-year-old woman in Texas walks into it like a bad golf joke. 75-year-old woman in Texas walks into a Tom Hortons and is dead.
1: Well, like I said, it was probably over a donut.
0: You did say that.
1: All right, now let's over a donut.
0: Let's get back on topic here. Let's get back on topic. Yes. Now, share with me what you hope will be revealed tomorrow at 8 a.m. and what you fear will be revealed tomorrow at 8 a.m. when the U.S. government drops more UFO files.
1: My hope is we get at least one video where we could see the actual shape of the craft and how big it is. Okay, I think what's going to kill this topic over the long term is if videos keep showing these dots, like a game of Pong. Okay, we want something a little bit more concrete. Now, we do have to remember that this is a marathon, not a sprint. So we have to be able to realize that in these drops that are happening, they're going to be drips. They're not going to be a full-on, you know, turn the faucet on and here's everything you need. I don't think if you're hoping for Roswell, what happened there, or any of the big crashes or crash retrievals or alien bodies, we're not going to get that. I think we're going to get more reports. We may get more out of NASA. We could hear more from other groups like the NSA or maybe even the Department of Energy, who doesn't seem to be playing ball right now on this subject. So it really is going to, you know, probably be more reports, a lot more than what we've seen. I have heard numbers that there is up to 15 million types of these reports that are being stowed away. Now, we're not going to get all of those because a lot of them do deal with national security, maybe in national security areas where there is training or development of other types of craft that we're building here in the United States. So I think it's going to be a mixture of reports, documents. I don't think we're going to get any big political names, but man, wouldn't it be fun if we learn the real story behind Richard Nixon taking Jackie Gleason to see a UFO and alien bodies? That would be wonderful.
0: It'd be wonderful because of what Jackie Gleason's reaction was to allegedly, which is that he was horrified. Now, coming up, I'm going to share with you a recording of Jackie Gleason on the origin show of All Night Radio, on the Long John Neville show. He was on the Long John Neville show after he saw the alien being and described what he saw, and I will share that with you coming up. Yes, it would be wonderful to know if that was true or if Jackie Gleason was a good storyteller and what an actor.
1: Very true. But, you know, Jackie Gleason was known to be obsessed with UFOs. And he was friends with President Nixon. And I guess Nixon showed up unexpectedly, quite quietly, when you could still do that before the internet age, and said, come on, we're hopping on a jet. We're flying to Florida to go check something out. And that's where he went and showed it. But apparently when Gleason came back, he was absolutely distraught. Like, nothing was funny anymore. He didn't want to talk UFOs. He was very, very sullen and lost his humor over it because the reality of what he thought was there was now there in front of his eyes. So that could be a very humbling experience for many people.
0: Yeah, I know a lot of comedians who lost their sense of humor when they had to get off cocaine. This is Dave Scott, Spaced Out Radio. Great update, great information. Can't wait to talk to you next time because the information that's going to drop at 8:30 tomorrow will have dropped. We'll have time to analyze it and talk about it. Dave Scott, how do we find you online?
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0: Walter Sterling with Dave Scott. Thank you, Mr. Scott. 800-848-9222. 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News Nation has provided us with Ross Coulthart. What a great guest he is. That'll be on the minicast. You can get it on our app, 77WABC, the 77WABC app. Look under minicast. It is the best organization of radio interviews I have ever seen, and I'm very fussy. I'm a horrible person. I usually don't like apps, and I usually don't like radios. This is a really good app. Why? Because I can understand it. The Worldwide News Network is starting up momentarily, and the vice president is Lee Harris, and we have an update on that for you, too. What have I got here? Oh, yeah. This is The Other Side of Midnight on the Red Apple Audio Networks.
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9: Confessions of a retired NYPD detective.

0: Hey, Walter. On tonight's episode of Confessions of a Retired Detective, a burglar with a loose-lipped girlfriend turns into an international manhunt. It was later in my NYPD career, and I had an informant who would occasionally tell me about guys who had been previously deported for committing crimes that would slip back into the country, and they were looking to get some scratch and get back into the auto theft business again. So what I would do is I would call guys from the Fugitive Task Force with the feds and set them up. Basically, I would have my informant tell them, yeah, I'm going to introduce you to this Italian guy. He's going to buy some stolen cars from you. And what would happen is we would have them pulled over before they got there. We'd have all their paperwork and folders and everything. And we would ship them down to the U.S. Attorney's Office. They would file a writ. The guy would be charged with entering the United States illegally. And then he would get sent out to New Jersey for a detention hearing. So just before I retired, one of the agents I was working with came to me and he says, you know, I've been looking for this guy and I have no idea where he was. And the guy's nickname was the Dinner Time Burglar because he used to commit these high-end burglaries in Connecticut and in the Hamptons, million-dollar homes. Well, basically, he was on the run for about 5 or 6 years and nobody knew where the hell he was. And the agent told me, he goes, the only thing we have is he had a girlfriend. And since he's fled, we don't know if he went with her, but she's been basically off the grid. And I says, well, give me her name. And we did all the checks, DMV and everything. And I said, you know, the one thing people will put their name on is when they've got an insurance claim coming to them. So I checked her in a system to see if she had any open insurance claims. And sure enough, I got an insurance claim that she was a passenger in a car claiming an injury. Didn't really have an address, but it had the vehicle and the accident she was involved in. So what we did was we did a summons check on the vehicle and the car was getting summonses in the Astoria, Queens section. So what we did was we sat on the car and one day who gets into the car? The girlfriend. And she's in the country illegally. So basically the agent told her, look, you're going back to your country if you don't start telling us where he is. All she knew was he was living in Belgium and she had a post office box. So we got in touch with the authorities in Belgium. They sat on the post office drop and they were experiencing a bunch of high-end burglaries. And they saw the Dinner Time Bandit picking up his mail. And instead of arresting him, they followed him and put him under surveillance. And guess what? They caught him in a high-end burglary in Belgium. So after doing his time in Belgium, he was extradited to the United States. And the last I checked, he's still in jail. So for more behind-the-scenes NYPD stories, be sure to check out my new book, NYPD, Behind the Blue Wall of Silence. I'm retired detective turned author Vic Ferrari with Walter Sterling on the other side of midnight.
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2: Walter Sterling, 800-848-9222 with Jack in Illinois. Jack, welcome to the other side of midnight. Walter Sterling, listening on WGN. Hi.
3: Hi. This is Chuck, but anyhow...
2: Is that true? Wait, stop. Is that true?
3: Yes.
2: Isn't it every time you call, they write down yeah. Jack and your name's Jeff?
3: I've got mush in my mouth or he's got mush in his ears.
2: No. You need to practice saying your name.
3: I think so, yeah. I guess I'm going to have to take some speech therapy.
2: All right, let's do that.
3: But anyhow, I visualize the... Battle of Armageddon coming up in this thing where you can mass, an army will mass in the, and they'll be taken out by God or through Jesus, I guess.
2: Jack, I think you're absolutely right, and I thank you for the call at 800-848-9222. Brenda on Long Island, welcome to the other side of midnight. Hi, Brenda. Hello, Brenda. Wake up. How you doing?
4: Linda?
2: Oh, boy. Yes, Linda. Nice to talk to you. Hi. It says Brenda on my screen. What can I tell you?
4: Sorry about that. This has been very interesting. You're very good.
2: I am very good. Don't you think I'm very good?
4: We agree.
2: Why do you think I'm very good? I need to hear this. At 3:28 in the morning, why do you
4: actually,
2: think I'm very good?
4: I would like to get a little rest. I've been listening, but you had mentioned before about the melatonin, and I have been taking it every night for a while. I was I don't know if I should say it now, if there's a connection. You said there's some news on it. I was diagnosed recently with cancer.
2: No, I have no idea about any link to cancer. My question to you is, I'll tell you in a second. What are your symptoms from the melatonin?
4: Well, trying to sleep, it's not that great. I don't know, how much you're talking about. I went from 3 grams, I raised it up to 5 grams.
2: All right, let me tell you what the report says. I'm just going to tell you what the report says. I ain't no doctor, don't forget. A study published last year, researchers found that compared to people with insomnia who didn't take the sleeping supplement, melatonin users were 90% more likely to be diagnosed with heart failure within 5 years. Users were also 3 times more likely to be hospitalized for heart failure than their peers who didn't take it. Those who used melatonin were nearly twice as likely to die from any cause in 5 years compared to non-users, any cause. Experts stress it is important to note the findings showed only associations, not direct causes. Experts said there is no evidence that melatonin usage leads to heart failure. Additionally, a registered dietitian told the publication that while melatonin supplements are likely effective in alleviating insomnia, the issue is, in fact, that the dosing is all over the place. That's the problem. And MIT pointed out that 0.3 milligrams of melatonin is as effective a dose in treating insomnia in older adults that is far less in the range of many supplements, far less. So you probably can take less to have the same result. The CDC revealed in the past decade that there were 260,000 calls about children who had taken too much melatonin. 260,000 calls about kids who have taken too much melatonin. That's a 503% increase from the prior years. There are a lot of risks associated with it, apparently, and most of the risks seem to be in young children. I don't know why the hell I'd give a kid melatonin. I wouldn't. I took melatonin. Last time I took it was to go to Australia and to get my sleep cycles right. Once I landed, it took me 3 freaking days to feel even vaguely normal. It's a tricky drug. It's a complicated drug. If you're suffering from cancer, I am sorry, but that's for your doctor. Thank you very much for calling 800-848-9222. 800-848-9222 with Walter Sterling. Oh, look at that. We're in Chicago on the great radio station WGN.

0: I'm James Parker, and this is Florida Story. Thank you. For our first Florida Story, we go to TJ Maxx in Fort Walton, where a woman leaves the women's clothing department, skips across the aisle over into the housewares section, and when she turns a corner, there's a 20-year-old Florida man on his knees with his pants down, fully exposed. She does a 180, turns around, gets the nearest employee. They get security. He's arrested. And nobody thought he was clever when he said he was just another kitchen tool. Hold my beer.
1: Wait, Hold my beer.
0: For our next Florida story, we go to Miami Beach, where Andrew Gillum, he had been running for governor, but the married father of three was busted in a hotel room with a male prostitute and some drugs. Andrew Gillum has since gone into alcohol rehab. Apologize for his drinking problem. Well, cops released crime photos, but there's no beer cans. There's no alcohol bottles. There's no Bartles and James wine coolers. There's not even a Zima. There's a big bag of meth. There's enough prescription pills laying around to fill up a kiddie pool. That's weird. He said he was drunk, but there's no sign of anyone drinking. Just a few months ago, that guy was almost governor.
1: Hold my beer.
0: For our last Florida story, we're going to Wellington, Florida. 36-year-old Florida man trying to convince his employer, man, we got to shut down. We can't keep working. You should probably just keep paying me, too. He wanted to get out of work. Can't really blame him. But when his employer insisted on him working, he tried to pull the virus card. I don't think it's safe. Employer said, look, they're not shutting us down. We're going to keep working. We need to keep making money if I'm going to keep paying your check. So we called in a bomb threat. And he was easily busted. He did it from his own phone. I just don't, at least get a burner phone. Come on, Florida man. You're from Florida. This would be second nature to you, calling in fake bomb threats.

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1: I actually introduced years ago, so Walter, hit the trail and I'll take care of business.

0: Gee, I hope everybody enjoyed that song. That was a lot of fun. And do you want more of that? You can join me on Saturday from 6 to 10 o'clock. Now, there's one problem right now. Where's Walter? Walter? Well, there he is. Here's Walter.
1: It's such a cheesy thing. I can't believe we do that. I'm talking to a recording. It's about as cheesy as it gets.
2: Andromedans tell you that the Alpha Draconians are here now. Where?
3: There are 1,833 of them that have been living underground between 100 and 200 miles beneath the surface. They've been here, some of them have been here a long, long time. They have lifespans that are thousands of years. They're carnivorous. They are not friendly to mankind. At least the ones that are here.
2: Are they carnivorous that eat humans?
3: Yes. And they need to be, they won't eat a dead human. It has to be alive at the time of the killing. Their preference is children. You know, and we've been told, you shouldn't talk about that. You know, there are other people say, well, you better not talk about the reptilians. Well, you know, bull. You know, why not? According to the Andromedans, they're responsible for 31,712 children disappearing in the last 25 years from the United States. These children were food. And I'm supposed to just shut up and not say anything about it because people don't want to hear it? That's tough. That's tough. You know, Westchester County, in the last 5 years, 3,000 children in Westchester County, New York, have vanished without a trace. Where are they going? Why are we allowing this to happen?

0: And why should people stay in denial about it?
1: Now, how are they able to do it? How are they able to come up out of this from underground and do it? Or do they have...
0: There are tunneling systems everywhere. They're being helped by the Greys. And also there are groups within the higher echelon that are actually helping them acquire this.
1: So human beings are abducting the kids and giving them to the Greys, who in turn give them to the Alpha Draconians?
0: That's right. That's part of the deal. They won't come up as long as we feed them down there. You understand, it's about human beings selling themselves out. The echelon attitude here, the needs of the few outweigh the needs of humanity. And sorry, that just isn't right. You know, but it's going to have to be humanity that's going to rise up and take the stand. You're just going to have to turn off your televisions. They're going to have to get in their car. They're going to have to fire everybody in Washington, D.C. that knows and does nothing. And they're going to have to do something. You know, this apathy's got to end. Otherwise, the way we live is going to end. Period. I mean, that's the bottom line. You know, and I'm not coming from a fear space. I'm really quite angry about the apathy and the fact that, you know, when people give lectures and try to tell them, people want to stand up and fight with them. Look at what's happening around us. The indications are everywhere. Everywhere. The truth is now an obscure thing. You know, the lie is the norm. There's something wrong here. What's wrong with this picture?
2: 8 million, up to 8 million children a year are vanishing. Many of them are being tortured to create adrenochrome for that blood high. All right, so there's a lot of great evil going on. Having said that, Hillary Clinton sold Yemen and Syria to Saudi Arabia. She sold Libya to France, and she sold Uranium One to Russia. And she had 30,000 emails, many of which dealt with her pedophilia adventures, okay, with the Podestas and so forth. The wealth is actually concentrated by the banks, and the banks are using war as a profit center, and they're manipulating currency and stock exchanges, interest rates, to basically treat the 99%, the deplorables, as cattle. The Great Depression was contrived by the banks with the complicity of Franklin Delano Roosevelt. The Great Depression was contrived in order to destroy the middle class that was seeking additional political power, to buy up America at depression-level prices, and to consolidate banking control over the U.S. government. All of the suffering in the Great Depression was contrived by the banks, right, just as wars today are contrived by the banks.
3: Does the Vatican run the world?
4: Most people don't digest this. They're the largest single stockholder in the world. They own the most property in the world that pays no taxes. Every school, every Catholic church, there's an organization a lot deeper than them called the Solidarity.
3: I'm not familiar with that.
4: Well, nobody
3: is. The Solidarity.
4: Is. It's about a 2,000-year-old club, and it's in the catacombs of the Vatican. You know, the Vatican's a city when it's in itself.
3: I know. I used to live right next to it.
4: Oh, okay. Yeah. Then you know.
3: So they meet down there, you're saying?
4: Oh, that's where they are. They only meet there, period. Okay. They're very high-level profile people throughout the world. You get invited to be in it. Who's running the world? I think they are.
5: There's two types of secret societies out there. We'll use that phrase because it's very popular today, secret society. One is the group like Masons, Bilderberg, Bohemian Grove, Council on Foreign Relations, Skull and Bones. They're not secret. People know they exist. They know who the members are. But what goes on is secret. That's the first group. Then there's the second group of secret societies, which are really secret, that no one's ever heard about, like the Brotherhood.
6: Mm-hmm.
5: And somebody said, I've never heard about the Brotherhood.
6: Right.
5: I go, yeah, because it's a secret.
6: I was going to ask you about that.
5: Yeah, it's a true secret. So nobody knows the real secret societies, nobody knows exists.
6: Mm-hmm.
5: Just like back in the day, La Cosa Nostra,
6: mm-hmm,
5: the mafia, right? That didn't exist because nobody knew about it. It wasn't until Joe Valachi back in the 50s. But nobody knew it existed until he revealed it.
6: Right.
5: So same thing here. Nobody knows the real secret societies that exist. They believe that they, and only they, are destined and smart enough to rule and govern and make world decisions. Now, they're doing it for a lot of greedy reasons, because that way they consolidate and keep their power. But there's a small group, I was one of them, that believe, hey, there are a lot of people out there that if they knew some of this information, they knew they were being put into a trance and being manipulated with false information, misinformation from the media and so forth, if they knew how things really worked, if they knew how to use their mind as and think and increase their wealth, increase their prosperity, increase their health, increase their longevity, if some of those people, that would be better for the world. That would empower people instead of having two classes, which is the ruling elite class and virtually the slave class.
6: The different places that were involved in MKUltra, one was Disney, and I was taken to Disney World in Florida. They have very sophisticated setup in the underground or the underworld of Disney World where mind control programming occurs.
7: Walt Disney's stories were intentionally crafted using his thorough understanding of occultism as he climbed the ranks of Masonry and made connections which laid the foundations of the Disney Empire. Located underneath the surface are tunnels or utility corridors, which can be accessed through certain unmarked doors located in various shops, restaurants, and attractions. Transcripts document the close relationship between Walt Disney and FBI Director Edgar Hoover as they correspond about how to bring the FBI's influence into children's TV shows such as the Mickey Mouse Club.
8: You don't think that the world you and I know is the world. You don't think that a temporary president with 4 years at best, maybe eight, is in charge of anything. The most our president gets is 8 years. If you really had big secrets, major economic decisions, would you hand that over to a glad-handing politician and let them actually be in charge? That is the great challenge that our president has today. Our president is unique, completely unique, and elicits the level of hatred that he has because he is screwing up the party. He's there for 4 years. But unlike everybody else who's been there for 4 years, with one or two exceptions, he doesn't need the job. He doesn't need the money. He donates the money. He doesn't need the job. And he doesn't get to run again. So he's not going to run again. 4 years. And in those 4 years, rather than having dinner, being pleasant, glad-handing, accepting gifts, he is throwing rocks at everything he can in that bureaucracy. Everything that he sees is a permanent problem. He doesn't look at it as a deep state. He looks at different things as a permanent problem. Nobody seems to be able to overcome the depth of the bureaucracy, the thing that would make it difficult for any president to get anything done that isn't embraced by the deep state. He is surrounded by Barack Obama appointees. He's surrounded by Biden appointees. He's surrounded by bureaucracy with tenure, union contracts, difficulty getting rid of them. If you can't fire somebody who works at the Department of Education, can you get rid of them by eliminating the Department of Education? Why, yes, you can. The union contract will say, unless the department's eliminated. All right, well, why don't we eliminate the department? Good idea. You know what that does? When those walls get broken down in a bureaucracy, the bureaucrats have a lot of problems because, number one, they can't get another job. They have no skill. The only skill they had was being a bureaucrat. They can't go out with a memo that says, I was the assistant vice president in charge of paperclips. Well, that's a tough way to get a job. By the way, there are a lot of assistant vice presidents, assistant department heads, third assistant department head, third secretary of paperclips. What do those jobs do? Those are all padding jobs. Those are all completely unimportant jobs. One third of us works for the federal government. One third. It's the biggest employer in the country. That can't be good. I'm delighted that he's getting rid of the Department of Education, and so are teachers. Teachers in America can't stand it. You put federal controls in a classroom, you stick the federal government in the between the relationship between a teacher and his students, that's not going to work out well, and it hasn't. You take our reading scores, our performance, compare it to Japan, Sweden, you compare it to most any other civilized Western country, we are not doing well, but that isn't the real problem. The real problem is we're doing worse. We're doing worse every year. Our test results are worse every year to the point where they're saying, well, these are racist. We need to change the tests. They're not fair. When a test gets to the point where it can't be standardized and most kids do well, then it must be a racist test. Ay, ay, ay. I have a special needs daughter. She's remarkable. But those public schools can't help her, and they can't help your special needs daughter, because what do we have to do? We have to spend most of our time monitoring the school. Rather than being mom and dad, we have to spend most of our time making sure all the forms are filled out, the right teachers are in place, that they're paying attention to their needs. In fairness to them, that isn't what those teachers were hired to be. They didn't go to teacher college to be special needs kids for every special needs kid. It's an impossible situation. Walter Sterling, 50 minutes past the hour. 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
11: Extra. The more recent headlines focus on Hanta virus, but scientists may have discovered a new antiviral to deal with COVID-19. Researchers in Brazil say they've discovered a compound made from certain tree leaves that appears to attack COVID, including blocking it from entering cells and preventing it from replicating. I'm James Flippin, and this is the Worldwide News Network.
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16: Wow, I hope I don't get cut off again. I can't go.
8: Did we talk tonight?
16: I can't get through.
8: Did we talk tonight?
16: I'm surprised. I am surprised. Too,
8: Jeanette,
16: I can't get
8: When did we talk?
16: The last time we talked, a couple of days ago, maybe.
8: Now, how can I help you tonight?
16: It's about Arsenal. I don't know if Arsenal and Sinai is the same, but there was advertisements on trucks driving around with advertising Sinai from coming from Lebanon Hospital somewhere. No, on the site, on the off and on, I walked into a call service called Zeroes that they put an additional one in Bronx Neck, across the street from Green Apple. When I went in there to get a call service, there was two pictures on the wall where the chairs are, you sit down and wait, and it said Arsenal. I almost had a heart attack. And there was two white men on the phone, and they were taking rapid phone calls.
8: What does it matter if they're white?
16: It doesn't matter to me.
8: Then why did you say it? Why'd you say that?
16: Because it's important. I'm not prejudiced, okay? I am not, okay?
8: Now, in the 50s, when you first started dating, how did that go?
16: Dating in the 50s?
8: Yeah, when you were in the 50s, in the 1950s, when you started dating, how did that go, the dating?
16: I didn't date in the 50s, but...
17: What's the most a man should spend on a first date?
18: Well, I feel like there should be, like, a minimum, but not a most. If you want to go, you know, beyond, that's on you. But, like, a minimum, I feel like if I'm going to get ready and I'm going to use all my products to come out with you, I need, like, a minimum of $200, a minimum, and that's, like, being nice.
17: And what does the man get in return for that?
18: My presence.
17: What, aren't you having his presence within you already?
18: I hear you, but no. No. I mean, like, I'm here to know you. I'm here to get to know you. You invited me out.
17: But he has to drop $200.
18: Yeah. Because
17: minimum.
18: Yeah. Because
17: Just because you have to do your makeup?
18: Because I have to... Okay. So we're going to do the math. My moisturizer is $400. My eye cream is $300. My serum is, like, another $300. My makeup, you know, not included. So if I have to spend, you know, that's my money. I'm spending my money on these products. I'm going to use these products.
17: What are you using them for, though?
18: For myself.
17: Okay.
18: But I'm going to use these products, and I'm going to show up because it's not like I'm going to show up in sweats.
17: The man doesn't owe you anything if you're just getting to know each other.
18: If you're inviting me out, you owe me a date.
17: How about you just come over and drink wine and let's watch Netflix?
18: I'm not your friend. No.
19: White privilege is the ability to deal with suffering without blaming another ethnic group.
20: Where are you going?
21: Oh.
20: Spend the night.
21: Can't.
20: Why do you always spend the night?
21: Not tonight.
20: Why not?
21: I just don't think it's a good idea for me to sleep over anymore, you know?
20: No, I don't know. Come on, you've been sleeping over since you were 7. It's Saturday night.
21: Things change, Dawson. Evolve.
20: What are you talking about?
21: Sleeping in the same bed was fine when we were kids, but we're 15 now.
20: Yeah?
21: We start high school Monday?
20: Yeah.
21: And I have breasts.
20: What?
21: And you have genitalia.
20: I've always had genitalia.
21: But there's more of it.
20: How do you know?
21: Long fingers. I gotta go.
20: Whoa, Joe, don't hit and run. Come on. Explain yourself.
21: I just think our emerging hormones are destined to alter our relationship, and I'm trying to limit the fallout.
20: Your emerging hormones aren't developing a thing for me, are they?
22: We are fighting for the gays of Hormuz right now.
23: Respect to them. They need us to fight for them. I'm with it.
22: Gays of Hormuz are being attacked.
23: That's not cool.
22: Not good.
23: I'm a straight guy, but that's not cool.
22: Yeah, they're going for the straights of Hormuz, but they're not willing to protect the gays of Hormuz.
23: You see, I'm a straight guy. I'm an ally.
22: What do you think when you do see a penis?
23: When I see a penis?
22: Yeah.
23: No. Never seen one other than my own.

0: It's prom season. Did you go to your prom?
1: Well, here it is, the dance night. Bill is well-groomed. That's the first step. His next problem is what to say when he gets to Helen's door. Bill wonders who's going to open the door.
2: How do you do? I'm Bill Jenkins. I've come to call for Helen.
3: Oh, yes. How do you do?
1: Nice
3: start. We've been expecting you.
1: Now let's do it again. And suppose that Helen had opened the door.
2: Hi, Helen. Gee, you look nice.
4: Well, thank you. Do you like my new dress?
2: Yeah.
4: Well, come on in.
1: That was a natural. Any honest compliment is tops in date etiquette.
4: Bill, this is my mother.
1: Helen slipped up on her introduction. The rule here is the younger person is always presented to the older person. Try it again, Helen.
4: Mother, this is my friend, Bill Jenkins.
5: Hello, Bill.
2: How you doing?
4: Father, this is Bill Jenkins. He caddies at the municipal golf course. Maybe you've seen him there sometime.
3: How do you do, Bill?
2: How do you do?
1: Good. And Helen, mentioning Bill's job, has started a lively conversation.
0: A lively conversation. It bothers me when my kids bring home friends and the friends address me as Walter. Does that bother you? The Other Side of Midnight, Walter Sterling, the Red Apple Audio Networks.

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1: Still trying to work out a deal with Iran. I'm Dave Anthony, Fox News.
2: We await word on those conversations that are ongoing. There's been some slight progress. I don't want to exaggerate it, but there's been a little bit of movement, and that's good. The fundamentals remain the same. Iran can never have a nuclear weapon.
1: Secretary of State Marco Rubio, a short time ago from Sweden, he also spoke out against Iran's plans to set up tolls in the Strait of Hormuz, where a lot of shipping remains blocked in the conflict as a U.S. blockade continues around Iran's ports. Rubio is at a NATO gathering. The day after the U.S. announced it'll send 5,000 troops to Poland.
2: Obviously, the United States continues to have global commitments that it needs to meet in terms of our force deployment, and that constantly requires us to re-examine where we put troops.
1: Now, recently, the Pentagon announced it would delay the deployment amid strong Trump criticism of NATO, leading the president to reduce American forces in Germany by 5,000. Democrats are angry that House Republicans canceled a vote on a war powers resolution that aims to limit the president's military actions in Iran, and there was also drama in the Senate.
3: It's the biggest congressional rebuke of President Trump's second term. Republicans were on the verge of finally ending the ICE and Border Patrol funding impasse. But the president's $1.8 billion compensation fund killed the bill.
1: That's Fox's Chad Pergram. That fund was set up to pay people who believe they're political targets of the Biden Justice Department. NASCAR is in shock. One of its drivers died suddenly. Kyle Busch.
4: One of the best that's ever been in a race car. And you know, the biggest thing is that he's just become such an amazing dad, father, husband, brother.
1: That's driver Casey Mears. Kyle Busch was only 41.
5: Kyle Busch was battling a severe illness before his death, according to his family, but not much more is known. Less than 2 weeks ago, the legendary driver was dealing with a sinus issue during a race and had to radio for medical. He told reporters after the race that he had a substantial cough.
1: That's Fox's Chandley Painter. 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
15: ¿Te accidentaste en un choque? ¿Te duele y no sabes qué hacer?
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0: Someone stole $9.4 million worth of cocaine inside a truck full of Kim Kardashian's underwear. It doesn't surprise me that there's a truck full of Kim Kardashian's used underwear. Oh, it doesn't say used. And this poor guy who smuggled $9.4 million worth of cocaine got paid only $4,500 to do it. On Monday, Kim Kardashian's brand had no knowledge whatsoever, and pay no attention to this, of a major cocaine smuggling operation that used one of its legitimate commercial shipments to cover after a British court sentenced a truck driver to 13 years, 6 months in prison for the crime. We want to be absolutely clear. Skims had no connection to the smuggling operation, the driver said. The driver at the center of all this, Polish national, who was stopped by UK border patrols. Boy, I wish we had people stopping people at the border. Who knew? That goes on in other countries? Well, he had $9.4 million of cocaine, 90 kilograms, 198 pounds of cocaine, wrapped in 1 kilogram packages. The guy initially denied knowing anything about the drugs. He later admitted he had agreed to carry them for 4,500 pounds, which amounts to about 0.06% of the cocaine's total value. He made a bad deal. Here's the thing. Admit it. Just like you wish that Gwyneth Paltrow, that her goop business went out of business and that she suffered as a business person, just like you won't admit that, but that's how you feel. Have you ever sat back and thought, how is Kim Kardashian a billionaire for selling underwear and makeup? How is she a billionaire? It has crossed your mind, without indicting her in any way, shape, or form, that maybe there's something else going on in that business. Maybe there's some other dynamics going on in that business. If it was revealed that within the shipments of Kim Kardashian skim underwear, there was possibly some other items being shipped. Just my opinion. Some other things being shipped in her underwear. You wouldn't be surprised, would you? Because it makes no sense to us that Kendall Jenner and Kim Kardashian are each billionaires. At the age of, well, Kim's older, but Kylie Jenner, or whichever Jenner it is that's dating Timothée Chardonnay, how is she a billionaire? How valuable is that lipstick? How valuable is that liner and foundation? Is it possible, like our friend from Ancient Aliens says, is it possible that other items are being shipped? Could that be a possibility? It has just always struck me as really strange. And you know that Timothée Chardonnay Jenner, whichever Jenner he's dating, you realize that she's maybe 30, maybe, and she has two children by a baby daddy. She has two children by a baby daddy. I don't see Timmy going to the daycare or to elementary school to pick up those two kids. Now, he's been dating her for over a year. At what point does he have to go to the school to pick up the kids? At some point, that relationship has to evolve to the key evolutionary point, which is, oh, would you go pick up the kids today, Timothée Chardonnay? Would you go pick up the kids today? That is the definition of a true relationship. At that point, they will have a true relationship. Whoever gets to pick up the kid, that determines that the relationship is real. I don't think that Timothée Chardonnay picks up those kids ever. I can't imagine it. He'd probably say, well, you know, be too much. The crowd will get too excited if they see me. They'll get too excited if they see me. Meanwhile, she's more famous than he is. She probably goes to the school to pick up the kids. Is that Kenny? I can't believe that's Kenny. 800 848-9222. Kenny, welcome to the other side of midnight with Walter Sterling.
1: Good morning, Walter.
0: Yes, Kenny.
1: Walter, the story about the 75-year-old woman,
0: it's a skeezy story, isn't it? It doesn't make any sense.
1: It doesn't make sense. But let me ask you this question. And I'm being serious. Are you inferring or implying that that's always a question of what word should you use, imply or infer? Regardless of which one it is, are you saying that there's a devilish meaning when the store says that we care about our customers and our employees? Because they used the word and they said they included employees, that there's something devilish about using that instead of what you said that they should have used?
0: There's something mysterious about it, and possibly a plot. There's a slip of the tongue, a Freudian slip. Here's the mistake. If they cared about that woman, they would have said, we care about our customers. We care about this woman. We care about her family, period. Instead, they throw in a patronizing, and our employees. Well, of course you care about your employees. By law, you have to care about your employees. It's nothing you volunteer. It tells me that they know that something happened with that employee, that they're not ready to peg on that old woman, or that he did something that was wrong, or she. There's something wrong that that employee did, and there was some risk that employee was put at. And they felt the need to say, yes, we care about the old woman. Oh, yeah, yeah, and we care about our employee. It's superfluous. It should be a given. That is a given. And by law, by labor law, they care about their employee. That's what makes me suspicious. Those are extra words.
1: Well, okay. Is it analogous?
0: Analogous? Is that an SAT word you're trying to pull on me?
1: No, Walter.
0: An SAT word.
1: Okay, you want to call it an SAT word. Is it analogous to, say, a shooter who comes into a school, and which exists today, God, heaven, you know, terrible as it is, and the board of education of that district, wherever it may be, would say, we care about our students and our staff.
0: Completely different situation.
1: Okay. All right.
0: I believe there was trouble with the maple frosted dip donut, which only exists at Tim Hortons, a horrendous donut shop. Have you ever been to a Tim Norton Hortons?
1: I haven't. No.
0: They're always cold, and all their donuts kind of taste stale because they've been shipped. They're actually shipped in from Canada every night.
1: I didn't know that. Okay.
0: Well, they have to drag donuts over the border. Probably have to pay the border guards to look the other way, and they bring in donuts across our border illegally. Doesn't that concern you?
1: Sure. I mean, I didn't know that until you told me, because I'm not a donut type of guy that goes to a specific type of donut shop. I mean, I'll go to Dunkin' Donuts where it's right near me, and I'll get a donut if I want it. But I don't go on a regular basis. But this is the first time I've heard that. That's terrible. Well, that'll tell me not to go to Hortons. That'll tell me that.
0: You'll never go there again. Thank you very much for the call. Yeah, I'm not hearing it either. Huh. We have to find out what this is. This is Jackie Gleason on the Long John Neble show. Let's see if I can get it better here. Let's see. Because it's pretty cool. No, we'll get it, though. Long John Neble was the original person to do shows like this, talking about UFOs, talking about UAPs. He was the first one to have on... He was the first one to have on abductees.
2: You know, a couple of days ago, they sent up this Lieutenant Clifton McClure from Holloman Air Force Base in that big plastic balloon. And they sent him up to 100,000 feet, as you probably recall.
3: Yes.
2: From getting enough detail on the thing.
0: Let's try one more spot.
3: And it's going to bring him back. You were supposed to go on this trip.
4: Well, I had a letter inviting me to go, Jack, but I couldn't go because that day I had to go to Venus, an appointment there.
3: Yes, well, I was at Mars myself, or I would have known.
4: I must have just missed you because I stopped by there on my way.
3: I'm talking about Mars Bar. I don't mean Mars.
0: Try one more.
3: But is it? I often say I would love to speak to Howard Emanger and ask him, doesn't he feel terrible married to a woman that went with another guy from Mars?
0: He said, doesn't this guy feel terrible because he married a woman who went to Mars? All right, I will find the interview. Jackie Gleason was on the Long John Neble show in the late 1950s, early 1960s. And at some point, he had a relationship with Richard Nixon. And Richard Nixon told him, look, we have alien beings. I will take you to see them. And he did. And Gleason came back shook. He never recovered from it. It was not a funny thing to him. He thought it'd be fascinating. It wasn't fascinating. It was terrifying. And there is recordings of Jackie Gleason explaining that to Long John Neble. Who is Long John Neble? Long John Neble was an all-night talk show host in New York City. And he was the first one to use a seven-second delay. But he was also the first one to talk about abductees. Betty and Barney Hill were the first abductees. He was the first one to talk about UFOs, metaphysics, life on Mars. He took it way far. He would have on people who had been to Venus, who had been to Mars, who married Martians. They would discuss this. You ready for this? He was on 6 hours a night, six nights a week. And the reason he was on 6 hours a night, 6 hours a week, is he wanted to be. When they said to him, you know, we'd like you to go on 8 to midnight, he thought it meant 8 to 6 in the morning. He would have done that six nights a week. The result was that Jackie Gleason, Long John Neble from 1960 to 1975, he was the highest paid radio talent in New York City, and he was on when? Overnights. And the reason he was the highest paid talent in New York City was because nobody could sell product as well as Long John Neble. Nobody sold product as well as Long John Neble. And why was that? Well, he was a great broadcaster. But the other reason was that he was on overnight. He wasn't on in the morning when there are a million distractions, people getting in their cars, going to work, feeding the kids breakfast. All of those distractions take away from your attention and mind to a commercial message. This is the, in my opinion, only time to try to sell anything on the radio because, for example, Long John was so good at it because he was on overnight, he became the highest paid radio star in New York City at 3 a.m. because nothing moves product like a message on the radio right now. Mr. Advertiser, why don't you test that? Why don't you call Jack Cahill at the Red Apple Audio Networks and say, I'd like to be on the Sterling Show Monday, and I'll prove it to you. The Other Side of Midnight, Walter Sterling, Red Apple Audio Networks.
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0: The Other Side of Midnight is very excited and proud to announce a brand new set of broadcasts called the Worldwide News Network, a very expanded radio offering. But the true genius is the fact that John Katsimatidis and Chad Lopez hired to lead this adventure the man who, I've done the consultant math on this, Lee, the man who has delivered news to more people on the radio than anybody in history. Because for almost 30 years, he was the morning drive anchor on the most listened to news station in America on 1010 Windsor, New York, for almost 30 years. Lee Harris, congratulations on your new position. Congratulations on the brand new product. This is historic and important because today in radio, people just keep making it smaller. Here at Red Apple, they keep making it bigger. When you started to put together this team, could you share with us a little bit of the criteria you used and who gets to go on the air?
12: Well, what we're doing here is we are rising up at the very moment that the CBS radio network dies. They will die at 11:31 p.m. Friday, May 22nd. That is the last time they will broadcast anything to anyone. And yet, 29 minutes later, we will be up with the Worldwide News Network, springing up in its place, not necessarily carrying on the CBS tradition, but carrying on the tradition of providing well-written, extremely well-delivered capsules of news at the top of every hour to set up the talk shows and set up the worldview of the people who use radio to stay informed. And there are still, to this day, despite what the media would have you believe, hundreds of millions of them.
0: Is there a particular editorial point of view that you have or that you've instilled in your anchors, or is it just the facts, ma'am?
12: Well, the order came from on high, and that would be the owner, John Katsimatidis, that we are to tell the truth. Well, nowadays, the truth is a bit of an interesting topic to discuss. So some people have their own truth, as you know, but in reality, there is the truth, which are the facts. And so we are telling factual truths, things that we know have occurred or will occur, because we've checked our news against all of the various sources that are available to us to check the news on. So that is probably the closest we can come to the truth. When I started in the business, the truth was relatively easy to come by in the news. There was a car crash. There was a fire. Somebody got murdered. And over the years, as there became more and more time to fill, particularly on cable television, we got into a lot of what if. What if somebody got killed? What if there was a fire? And this began to make the truth sort of fuzzy. We had the difference between what did happen and what could happen. And often what could happen was weaponized against one party or another.
0: As a listener, and it's a few minutes before your newscast goes on the air, almost anywhere in America, there are options. There are other places to get news on the radio. Why should we go to the Worldwide News Network? How is it going to set itself apart from the other opportunities to get news? How is it going to be better?
12: You can certainly look down at your phone and get the news. In fact, you can get the news from us by looking at your phone. But there's something about it having been delivered to your ear by another human being who has taken the time, the trouble, admittedly they got paid for it, but to bring it to you in the most concise manner possible. You can also take this in while you're doing something else. You don't have to be looking at a screen. You can be washing the dishes or performing some other routine task, shall we say, and it will be delivered by somebody you know you can trust, because they've been doing the work forever. They have bought into our mission of not benefiting one political party or another. They are bringing you the facts as we best understand them to be the case. And they will do this in 3 or 4 minutes. After those 3 or 4 minutes, you will have a much better sense of the world and where it stands than you did before those 3 or 4 minutes elapsed.
0: All right, you and I are talking to Lee Harris, who's the vice president of the Worldwide News Network. It's exciting because it's brand new. There's going to be a new source of news, and it'll be here. If a radio station is just possibly listening in, considering whether or not to accept these newscasts as part of their package of great programming, what are the 2-3 bullet points on your pitch as to why a station should affiliate with the Worldwide News Network?
12: I'm not uncomfortable in saying that I think the CBS radio network was best in class for doing this kind of work, that is, presenting the news at the top of the hour with the best people in the business. Unfortunately, the people who nowadays run CBS and Paramount and Viacom and soon to be Warner Discovery didn't feel that they wished to remain in that business. It was more of a business decision than an editorial decision. So fortunately, we were able to hire a goodly many of them to carry on the task. So if you were a radio station that carried the CBS radio network or wished that you could, we will be bringing you those people. Those people made the network. Will they have different editorial marching orders here? No, I think at the end of the day, even though CBS may not have lived up to the standards all of the time, the mission was to provide a straight newscast of the facts as we understood them at this time, and not to slant it one way or the other. These people will do that with the same tone of authority that they did on CBS. And I think you will find it to be a very compatible product that perhaps, as far as the audience is concerned, you wouldn't be skipping a beat.
0: Lee Harris, vice president of the Worldwide News Network. Was it challenging to persuade the terrific anchors? I've looked at the list of news anchors that you have hired, and it's impressive. Was it difficult to recruit them? Was it a challenge to recruit them to something new and unproven?
12: I think the majority of them were happy to have work. And some of these people I've known for quite a while, and
0: right.
12: they trusted that I would not be leading them down any primrose paths. There were a couple who were a little suspicious of the enterprise, shall we say, were new and untested, even though there are some very well-known names associated with it. So I would say in the majority of cases, people were happy to join us, and a few I had to persuade a little bit, but not too hard.
0: All right, Lee Harris, I want to thank you for being on the other side of Midnight. What you may not know is that Lee Harris has been a big supporter of the other side of Midnight and provides us with many, how do I say, production aids. And I'm grateful to you, Lee Harris. I'm grateful for you for everything that you've done for me and for the show.
12: I think you're even talking into my microphone, if I'm not mistaken.
0: Well, I'll tell you something. What puzzles me is that half of my mic processor, which you might be familiar with, isn't on. Like, half of it's off. Wonder what that's about. We'll discuss that later.
12: Well, you get what you pay for.
0: Exactly. Lee Harris, Worldwide News Network. Thank you for being on the other side of Midnight.
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13: Hey, Walter Sterling. This is your cousin Breezy. Listen, I think that it's time that you took a little break. So I'm going to play a song that I actually introduced years ago. 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

0: Gee, I hope everybody enjoyed that song. That was a lot of fun. And do you want more of that? You can join me on Saturday from 6 to 10 o'clock. Now, there's one problem right now. Where's Walter? Walter? Well, there he is. Here's Walter.
1: Oh, but there's Danny in Los Angeles. Danny, welcome to the other side of midnight with Walter Sterling. 800-848-9222. Danny.
2: Walter, and that's the news. And that was a great interview with Ed Harris. We love talk radio. We love getting the news from guys like you. Talk radio is where it's at, and it will always be there. The convenience and the quality is unmatched anywhere you go. And many subjects and many stories, a lot of times these news groups would like create the news instead of just reporting the news. You guys come right out in front. You report the news and what's going on. And here in California, we have a woman who's a spy for China. She was a mayor, also a councilwoman. And she's a naturalized citizen, so I would love to see her first be stripped of being naturalized citizen.
1: You'd just like to see her stripped because she's a woman.
2: No, we want to see her get lose the citizenship, which she got as a bogus. She got it bogus, and it's a hoax, and it's really
1: Yeah, but listen, Danny, you're in Los Angeles?
2: Yes. Just outside of Santa Clara.
1: Well, what I would do with her is give her a talk show. I'd put her on KFI immediately.
2: Well, the thing is, if she's under control of the Chinese government and she's a spy, I mean, what is she going to do? She's going to talk about the Dodgers or something? I mean, she's not going to come out and really...
1: What I'd also like to know is, what was she paid? What did the Chinese government give her to put her life and her family at risk like this? What did they give her? What would the pay have been? Did anybody ask her that? Were there any actual reporters who did anything but give some political crap? I wanted to know how it worked. Oh, yes, Master. I just told the city council that the Chinese were good. The stuff she was being asked to do by the government was lame. She was a propaganda minister in California. I'm like, what? What were they paying her? What did she get? Not one reporter, not one so-called news source in L.A. asked her, what were you paid?
2: Well, first of all, probably her family back home in China gets taken care of. And she's has all kinds of connections with the Chinese government. But I think the best question to ask her is, don't you look at America like as a form of Saturday Night Live where you're laughing your head off, where guys are talking about little green Martians, and we have spies all over the country from Russia, from China, from the Middle East, Saudi Arabia pouring millions of dollars, and they're talking about little green Martians? They got to be laughing their heads off. In China, the communist Chinese leaders have to be, it's like Saturday Night Live to them to see, like, you know, guys.
1: Yeah, except that we're laughing our butts off at China because of, gee, they, you know what they have around all of their factories in China? Do you know what they have a feature around all of the factories that we don't have? Do you know what it is?
2: Well, what they have is armed guards, and anybody who gets out of line gets
1: suicide nets. They have suicide nets around every window at the Chinese factory. I laugh at that. And then with 1 billion people, I'd like to know.

0: the logistics of the fact that they know what you're doing and they keep track of you, they give you social points. And if you behave a certain way over a certain period of time, you get more vacation. If you behave a certain way, you get more food, a bigger apartment. But they are actually able to track that.
1: Well, the thing is, the Chinese billionaires and communists and their family members, China was a poor, broken country in the 1980s. And when we opened up China and sent all our manufacturing, our high-tech out to China and turned those guys and those people into billionaires, we basically saved them. Just like in the 1970s, you might be old enough to remember the grain that we sent to Russia. They couldn't even feed themselves.
0: Right.
1: We sent tons upon tons of grain there. We actually created a shortage in America, which started raising the prices inside America. We bailed them out. David Rockefeller once said, listen, I don't care about ideology as long as they pay their bills. Well, the Russians weren't paying their bills. They were broke. Our two biggest enemies, Russia and Communist China, and now also Saudi Arabia, obviously, we bailed them out one way or another. And did you hear Trump slipped the other day when he said, well, Saudi Arabia said they're negotiating with Iran right now, and there's maybe a deal. What are you talking about? Saudi Arabia is dictating terms to us? Of course they are, because they're pouring billions of dollars into America. I'm surprised Trump let that slip out.
0: But, Danny, I still think she'd be a really good talk show host in L.A. I think that'd be fun. Guys like you could call her up and make demands. It'd be fascinating.
1: Well, she could be a host. Anybody could be a talk show host.
0: Not anybody.
1: No, anybody.
0: Not anybody. You have to have an extraordinary set of skills, as I do.
1: You have the voice for talk radio. You have great give and take with callers, and you bring on a lot of stuff on the show. Your show is entertaining. That's the most important thing. And you have a voice that 100 years ago, you could be on radio. Today, guys come on radio, they sound like Mickey Mouse. They sound like they haven't really tuned up their voices, their vocals in 100
0: which,
1: years.
0: Danny, which station do you listen on in L.A.?
1: Well, I listen to the KABC. I listen to...
0: Is that the station where you hear us on in L.A.? KABC.
1: Fox Sports Radio. I listen to.
0: There you go.
1: I do. You want to hear something funny? I would do the during the World Series. I do the post game, and since the Yankees were getting spanked in 2024 in the World Series, I was supposed to do the post game. I wouldn't even talk about the World Series. The people were going nuts. The Dodger fans were calling.
0: How do you feel
1: everything.
0: About? I don't care about sports. How do you feel about Kate Martin being on the Sparks?
1: Listen, you don't like sports, but who was your favorite gym teacher? The guy who made you do jumping jacks or the guy who rolled the basketballs out? The guy who rolled the basketballs out, that was our favorite gym teacher. If they want to play and they want to play sports, let them play, all right?
0: Oh, I agree. No, I'm serious. I was serious. I love Kate Martin in the WNBA. I think she's amazing.
1: Yeah, listen, these girls have talent.
0: Yes, and she's a lesbian, even better. I got to go, Danny. Thank you very much for the call. You're a good guy. Thank you very much, Danny. 800-848-9222. John, welcome from Michigan. Hey, John.
2: Hey, nice to take my call. 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
0: I don't care.
2: I get it.
0: I don't care if you have a problem. I don't care if you have a problem with the radio station, but I like you, John, and I thank you very much for calling. This has been a very exciting show. We've covered too much. I've done too many things. I need 2 days off, maybe three. What have we done? We talked to Ross Coulthart in Sydney, Australia. No other host even tried to reach Sydney, Australia. You know why? Because they don't know how to dial international numbers. I do. I've been to Australia. You know what I learned about Australia? Elle Macpherson is incidental. Every woman looks better than Elle Macpherson in Australia. It is a genetic gold mine, worth the travel. There are two words, though, if you're going to go to Australia. First class, absolutely critical. It's a 900-hour flight. And then we talked to Robert Clotworthy from the History Channel, the History Channel. We heard some great messages from Bruce Morrow. and we learned about a brand new news service from the Red Apple Audio Networks that's going to be run by Lee Harris. Lee Harris, the most listened to newsman on American radio. More people got their news from Lee Harris for 30 years than any other newsman in American radio. And now he's putting together the Red Apple Audio Network's brand new news service, which launches this weekend. Memorial Day weekend. Oh, my gosh. Walter Sterling. I have an email. It's walter.sterling@wabcradio.com. walter.sterling@wabcradio.com. 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
4: Extra. Economists are striking a skeptical tone when it comes to the financial windfall promises for cities hosting the World Cup, including Houston and Dallas, Boston, Los Angeles, New York City. The security costs alone are enormous.
5: We feel like that threat level is extremely high, especially in soft areas outside of the stadiums.
4: That's Homeland Security Secretary Mark Wayne Mullen, who says the threat level is extremely high.
5: We're going to have 5 to 7 million visitors coming from all over the world. We're going to have teams from all over the world. For 39 days, we're going to have basically 78 Super Bowls.
4: In some spots, taxpayers will cover the cost in the hundreds of millions of dollars. And at the same time, the anticipated hotel boom is falling short. For example, Houston officials say the city will be lucky to break even. I'm James Flippin, and this is the Worldwide News Network.
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0: the other side of the world, Ross Coulthart, executive producer of UFO, UAP, Remarkable Phenomena with News Nation. Ross Coulthart, Sydney, Australia, live. Welcome to the other side of midnight.
1: Good evening, Walter, and good evening, Midnight Misfits. It's great to be back. Well, the best news of the day, Walter, is it looks likely there's going to be another release tomorrow at 8 a.m. in Washington, D.C. from the Department of War, another UFO drop. We've been warned by Representative Eric Burleson that the Defense Department might be playing games with us, that there is apparently within this drop stuff that frankly shouldn't be there, stuff that we can explain prosaically, birds, planes, things that can easily be dismissed as not anomalous objects. But as I told you earlier this week, the public reaction, not just in the United States, but around the world, is immense. We're now well over 1.1 billion views, billion with a B, of all of the data that was dropped in the first tranche from these UFO files. And whilst there's still, I think, a lot of skepticism that the Pentagon's really serious about opening up about what it truly knows about UFOs, this is a good development. And it's only to be applauded, frankly, that the Pentagon is finally moving as a result of a presidential executive order to actually do the thing that we've all been wanting them to do for years, to actually push for disclosure and to get some of these documents out into the public domain. And while that's been going on, there's been other revelations. A good friend of mine, Jesse Michaels, who has a great podcast called American Alchemy, he's pulled together some very interesting tidbits from a book written by a guy I broke the story with exclusively on News Nation, Jake Barber. Jake's ghostwritten a book called Sentinels of Ether, and it's a book that the Pentagon spent 6 months redacting. He wrote a book in fiction form, describing the work that he says he did for the legacy UAP, Alien Technology Retrieval Program. Wrote 120,000 words, submitted the first 20 pages for review by the Defense Office Pre-Publication Security Review Panel. And it's fascinating because what he was able to do was show that what they redacted was what they were trying to hide. And it's really interesting because whilst we don't know what's real and what's not in the book, Walter, what we do know is that what has been allowed to be published are most extraordinary allegations, including allegations that JSOC, Special Operations soldiers, were murdered by employees of a defense contractor that was operating as a black underworld cover for parts of the legacy program. It does look like there are now allegations beginning to emerge of criminal behavior by covert government agencies which have been involved in what we now know is an illegal government program concealing the recovery of non-human technology and incredibly things like people smuggling. They've been bringing people from overseas countries as psionic assets for programs, people who have supposedly enhanced telepathic psi abilities are being sneaked into America inside containers, given incredible amounts of money, filled with drugs in some cases to enhance their abilities. And the extraordinary allegations that are made in this book, Sentinels of Ether, we don't know what's fiction, we don't know what's non-fiction, but of course, all of this is about to begin to be investigated by the Congress itself. They're now talking about an open public inquiry into mounting very serious, grave allegations of illegality involving the CIA, other members of the intelligence community, and Black World Aerospace private military contractors. It's a smelly story, Walter, and we're on it like a dog on a bone.
0: Ross Coulthart, News Nation in Sydney, Australia. I need you to deconstruct the last 90 seconds of what you said. You're telling me about very special types of beings that are on drugs, being shipped in cargo containers, trafficked, have remarkable abilities. Could you just sum up what you said again? Because every word you said was stunning.
1: Okay, sir. Well, there has been for years a lot of evidence to suggest that some human beings, and in fact perhaps all human beings, have innate abilities, that our brain communicates non-locally through the pineal gland. And there are some human beings that allegedly have enhanced abilities to do this, and they are called psionics, P-S-I-O-N-I-C, psionic operators. They're psionic assets that meditate. They use thought to summon, attract, control UAPs. They summon in these machines that appear to respond telepathically. And we know that the US has also been secretly using what's called a dog whistle, which transmits certain frequencies that also appear to combine with this use of conscious human thought to unbelievably summon non-human craft. And the incredible allegation, my friend, and these are allegations that have been made under oath to Congress, are that there are psionic operators being used to summon craft, and then the US military and intelligence community, through private military aerospace contractors, are using electromagnetic pulse weapons, high pulse microwaves, to shoot down these craft, to disable them, so that they can recover this non-human technology. It sounds like sci-fi. It sounds ridiculous. But these are allegations, my friend, that have been made at the highest levels of Congress, including before the Senate Intelligence Committee, the House Oversight Committee, and the House Armed Services Committee. They are now the subject of intense investigation, I can tell you, by members of the Trump administration, who I think have realized that there's been a lie perpetrated on the U.S. public and the rest of the world for much of the last 60, 70 years.
0: Ross Coldheart, these experiments where there are humans that have been souped up, adjusted, that are able to telepathically bring down UFOs, do you believe that that is where most of the crashed UFOs, that's a result of that? Because every time I hear about a crashed UFO and a being recovered from it, my first thought is, they're light years away and they come here and crash? How is that possible? And then I realized, well, we must be shooting them down. Is that what that's about?
1: That's exactly what it's about, Walter, and it goes right back to the 1940s. There is evidence to show that when they were testing early radar at Los Alamos nuclear laboratories, they discovered quite accidentally that certain frequencies interrupt with the field of these craft. And incredible as it may sound, they've developed this high-pulse microwave technology to incapacitate the electromagnetic field around these craft in a way that we've apparently known for years can bring them down, can disable these craft. And I can tell you, there have been allegations most recently from very reputable people who've got knowledge of the program who say that we've recovered possibly as many as dozens of these non-human craft, this technology that we're still trying to understand. And yes, I should add, one of the things that they've been doing, allegedly, and one of the scandalous aspects of this whole psionic operation, is the claim that in order to induce the best psionic abilities, they give, in some cases, children amphetamines, speed, combined with downers, benzodiazepines. And so the body is in a semi-comatose state, but the brain is alive, absolutely wired with intense amounts of speed. And this apparently, for some reason, enhances the capacity to do this kind of psionic engagement with alien technology. Now, I know this all sounds like science fiction, but I have a funny feeling that in coming months, all of this shady, dirty secret is going to roll out into the public domain. And you heard it here first. I'm Walter Sterling.
0: My Midnight Misfits. What you and I just heard in the past 120 seconds is some of the most remarkable radio ever in history, because Ross Coldheart from Sydney, Australia, working with News Nation, has explained that there are children who are souped up with amphetamines and downers and are part of a program to bring down UFOs telepathically. through electromagnetic disruptions in the atmosphere, and it goes on. That was quite a paragraph there, Ross.
1: I like to thrill, but I can tell you, Walter, as best as I can tell, it's the truth. And I do think that Congress has now got its teeth around this issue. They're engaging. The gatekeepers are pushing back. There's a fierce pushback from the CIA's Directorate of Science and Technology. They don't want you to know this secret. But when you have a billion people from all over the world, but particularly in America, downloading the files that have already been uploaded to the Pentagon website, I don't think you can put this genie back in the bottle.
0: No, absolutely not. This is Ross Coulthart. You're going to be able to hear the Ross Coulthart conversation we just had on the mini-cast on the WABC app, 77 WABC app. Everything he just said, that'll be on the mini-cast. And later in the show, we will replay that best-of conversation with Ross Coulthart. How do I find you online, and how do I find you on News Nation?
1: No problem, sir. 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Thank you, Walter.

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1: There is slight progress. I'm Dave Anthony, Fox News. That's what Secretary of State Marco Rubio says this morning in the talks with Iran trying to work out a nuclear deal as President Trump threatens to resume bombing. Rubio at a NATO gathering in Sweden, also critical of Iran blocking shipping in the Strait of Hormuz, considering charging tolls.
2: There is not a country in the world that should accept that. I don't know of a country in the world that's in favor of it except Iran.
1: A bill aiming to limit the president's military actions in Iran is on hold in the House after Republicans delayed a vote, angering Democrats who called it cowardly. And the Senate has also left D.C. for a Memorial Day break after shelving other legislation to fund immigration, enforcement, and border patrol in part because of the new $1.8 billion Trump compensation fund for people who believe they were targeted by the Biden Justice Department. Fox's Jessica Rosenthal reports some Republicans pushed back.
3: Missouri Senator Eric Schmidt told Fox's Chad Pergram some had questions about its scope.
4: I mean, look, I'm very comfortable with the idea that people who've been wronged by their government, as a lawyer, I feel comfortable that been wronged by their government should have some sort of redress.
3: But disagreements led to the Senate GOP saying they need to start all over again on reconciliation. Senate Minority Leader Chuck Schumer reacted.
5: The only way for Republicans to get out of this box is to stop backing the slush fund. Stop pushing the ballroom.
1: Referencing the president's controversial White House ballroom under construction, the Senate's considering $1 billion worth of security. NASCAR fans and drivers are mourning the death of Kyle Busch, one of the winningest drivers of all time, who had just won a truck race last week. Thomas Annunziata just told Fox.
6: I think Denny Hamlin said it correct. I mean, we lost to Kobe Bryant of our sport, so it's unbelievable.
1: Kyle Busch was only 41 years old. He'd fallen ill a few days ago and was hospitalized. No cause of death has been given. Kyle Busch's older brother, Kurt, is a NASCAR Hall of Famer. America's listening to Fox News.
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0: right, Walter Sterling, The Other Side of Midnight, with The Other Side of the World. Ross Coulthart, executive producer of UFO, UAP, remarkable phenomena with News Nation. Ross Coulthart, Sydney, Australia, live. Welcome to The Other Side of Midnight.
1: Good evening, Walter, and good evening, Midnight Misfits. It's great to be back. Well, the best news of the day, Walter, is it looks likely there's going to be another release tomorrow at 8 a.m. in Washington, D.C. from the Department of War, another UFO drop. We've been warned by Representative Eric Burleson that the Defense Department might be playing games with us, that there is apparently within this drop stuff that frankly shouldn't be there, stuff that we can explain prosaically, birds, planes, things that can easily be dismissed as not anomalous objects. But as I told you earlier this week, the public reaction, not just in the United States, but around the world, is immense. We're now well over 1.1 billion views. Billion with a B, of all of the data that was dropped in the first tranche from these UFO files. And whilst there's still, I think, a lot of skepticism that the Pentagon's really serious about opening up about what it truly knows about UFOs, this is a good development. And it's only to be applauded, frankly, that the Pentagon is finally moving as a result of a presidential executive order to actually do the thing that we've all been wanting them to do for years, to actually push for disclosure and to get some of these documents out into the public domain. And while that's been going on, there's been other revelations. A good friend of mine, Jesse Michaels, who has a great podcast called American Alchemy, he's pulled together some very interesting tidbits from a book written by a guy I broke the story with exclusively on News Nation, Jake Barber. Jake's ghost-written a book called Sentinels of Ether, and it's a book that the Pentagon spent 6 months redacting. He wrote a book in fiction form describing the work that he says he did for the legacy UAP, Alien Technology Retrieval Program. Wrote 120,000 words, submitted the first 20 pages for review by the Defense Office Pre-Publication Security Review Panel. And it's fascinating because what he was able to do was show that what they redacted was what they were trying to hide. And it's really interesting because whilst we don't know what's real and what's not in the book, Walter, what we do know is that what has been allowed to be published are most extraordinary allegations, including allegations that JSOC, Special Operations soldiers, were murdered by employees of a defense contractor that was operating as a black underworld cover for parts of the legacy program. It does look like there are now allegations beginning to emerge of criminal behavior by covert government agencies, which have been involved in what we now know is an illegal government program concealing the recovery of non-human technology and, incredibly, things like people smuggling. They've been bringing people from overseas countries as psionic assets for programs. People who have supposedly enhanced telepathic psi abilities are being sneaked into America inside containers, given incredible amounts of money, filled with drugs in some cases to enhance their abilities. And the extraordinary allegations that are made in this book, Sentinels of Ether, we don't know what's fiction, we don't know what's non-fiction, but of course all of this is about to begin to be investigated by the Congress itself. They're now talking about an open public inquiry into mounting very serious, grave allegations of illegality involving the CIA, other members of the intelligence community, and Black World Aerospace private military contractors. It's a smelly story, Walter, and we're on it like a dog on a bone.
0: Ross Coulthart, News Nation in Sydney, Australia. I need you to deconstruct the last 90 seconds of what you said. You're telling me about very special types of beings that are on drugs, being shipped in cargo containers, trafficked, have remarkable abilities. Could you just sum up what you said again? Because every word you said was stunning.
1: Okay, sir. Well, there has been for years a lot of evidence to suggest that some human beings, and in fact perhaps all human beings, have innate abilities, that our brain communicates non-locally through the pineal gland. And there are some human beings that allegedly have enhanced abilities to do this, and they are called psionics, P-S-I-O-N-I-C, psionic operators. They're psionic assets that meditate. They use thought to summon, attract, control UAPs. They summon in these machines that appear to respond telepathically. And we know that the US has also been secretly using what's called a dog whistle, which transmits certain frequencies that also appear to combine with this use of conscious human thought to unbelievably summon non-human craft. And the incredible allegation, my friend, and these are allegations that have been made under oath to Congress, are that there are psionic operators being used to summon craft, and then the US military and intelligence community, through private military aerospace contractors, are using electromagnetic pulse weapons, high pulse microwaves, to shoot down these craft, to disable them, so that they can recover this non-human technology. It sounds like sci-fi. It sounds ridiculous. But these are allegations, my friend, that have been made at the highest levels of Congress, including before the Senate Intelligence Committee, the House Oversight Committee, and the House Armed Services Committee. They are now the subject of intense investigation, I can tell you, by members of the Trump administration, who I think have realized that there's been a lie perpetrated on the U.S. public and the rest of the world for much of the last 60, 70 years.
0: Ross Coldheart, these experiments where there are humans that have been souped up, adjusted, that are able to telepathically bring down UFOs, do you believe that that is where most of the crashed UFOs, that's a result of that? Because every time I hear about a crashed UFO and a being recovered from it, my first thought is they're light years away and they come here and crash. How is that possible? And then I realized, well, we must be shooting them down. Is that what that's about?
1: That's exactly what it's about, Walter. And it goes right back to the 1940s. There is evidence to show that when they were testing early radar at Los Alamos nuclear laboratories, they discovered quite accidentally that certain frequencies interrupt with the field of these craft. And incredible as it may sound, they've developed this high pulse microwave technology to incapacitate the electromagnetic field around these craft in a way that we've apparently known for years can bring them down, can disable these craft. And I can tell you, there have been allegations most recently from very reputable people who've got knowledge of the program who say that we've recovered possibly as many as dozens of these non-human craft, this technology that we're still trying to understand. And yes, I should add, one of the things that they've been doing, allegedly, and one of the scandalous aspects of this whole psionic operation, is the claim that in order to induce the best psionic abilities, they give, in some cases, children amphetamines, speed, combined with downers, benzodiazepines. And so the body is in a semi-comatose state, but the brain is alive, absolutely wired with intense amounts of speed. And this apparently, for some reason, enhances the capacity to do this kind of psionic engagement with alien technology. Now, I know this all sounds like science fiction, but I have a funny feeling that in coming months, all of this shady, dirty secret is going to roll out into the public domain. And you heard it here first. I'm Walter Sterling.
0: My Midnight Misfits. What you and I just heard in the past 120 seconds is some of the most remarkable radio ever in history, because Ross Coldheart from Sydney, Australia, working with News Nation, has explained that there are children who are souped up with amphetamines and downers and are part of a program to bring down UFOs telepathically through electromagnetic disruptions in the atmosphere, and it goes on. That was quite a paragraph there, Ross.
1: I like to thrill, but I can tell you, Walter, as best as I can tell, it's the truth. And I do think that Congress has now got its teeth around this issue. They're engaging. The gatekeepers are pushing back. There's a fierce pushback from the CIA's Directorate of Science and Technology. They don't want you to know this secret. But when you have a billion people from all over the world, but particularly in America, downloading the files that have already been uploaded to the Pentagon website, I don't think you can put this genie back in the bottle.
0: No, absolutely not. This is Ross Coulthart. You're going to be able to hear the Ross Coulthart conversation we just had on the mini-cast on the WABC app, 77 WABC app. Everything he just said, that'll be on the mini-cast. And later in the show, we will replay that best-of conversation with Ross Coulthart. What an honor. What a thrill. You are compelling. You are appealing. And I thank you so much for being on the other side of me. How do I find you online, and how do I find you on News Nation?
1: No problem, sir. You can download the News Nation app and find us online and just look for Ross Coulthart Reality Check, and you'll also find me on YouTube. Thank you, Walter.
0: Ross Coulthart, News Nation. Walter Sterling, it's about 20 past the hour. This is a big show. Coming up, you and I are going to talk to Robert Clotworthy. Robert Clotworthy is the voice of Ancient Aliens on the History Channel. I would say it's fair to say that this has been the busiest 2 weeks in the history of the History Channel. And Robert will go over that with us. He'll explain what the ancient alien theorists have been doing the past 2 weeks, where the theories are leading. Robert himself is an expert on the moon. There's always new information about the moon. We will learn more and more about the truth of UFOs, UAPs, and everything that you and I care about. Plus, there's a dangerous truth about melatonin and its side effects. There's an astonishing dose you should be taking, and a new natural grocery store alternative hailed by doctors. Plus, there's a mystery bacterial outbreak that sickens more than a dozen of officials as they race to find the source. Plus, the CIA Nostradamus warned Trump about Iran. Now the CIA's Nostradamus is calling the president's doctors. Uri Geller reveals an apocalyptic premonition about a chilling threat to America that everyone is ignoring, except us. We will have all the information on these great stories coming up tonight. And you, that's what makes it a good show, you. 800-848-9222, 800-848-9222. And we have news. We have news. Red Apple Audio Networks is launching the Worldwide News Service. Coming up, the Vice President of News for Red Apple Audio Networks, Lee Harris, will join us coming up. And Lee's going to talk about the fascinating process of building a brand new radio network with brand new talent, a new approach to presenting information to you and me. It launches this weekend, Memorial Day weekend, because it's going to be memorable, and Lee Harris will have that information for us. Plus, the Zorro Ranch, the world's expert on the Zorro Ranch in New Mexico. Eddie Aragon is going to join us live. And there's another story out of New Mexico that no one is covering. There's a mysterious substance, a mystery in New Mexico that must be explored, and Eddie Aragon, who is in New Mexico, will share that with us on the Red Apple Audio Networks, The Other Side of Midnight.
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0: Robert Cloutworthy, the voice of Ancient Aliens, the voice of the History Channel, our friend in Los Angeles. Welcome to The Other Side of Midnight, Robert. Hi.
8: Oh, thank you, Walter. It's a pleasure to be on the show again.
0: Oh, man, why do I do this to myself? Everything's fine, and then in my headphones, I hear Robert Cloutworthy, and I'm like, I'm an amateur. I'm such an amateur.
8: It's just not fair.
0: Now, Robert, how busy were the Ancient Alien theorists the past 2 weeks?
8: Well, I got to tell you, first of all, I was listening to what Ross was talking about, and, you know, we've done episodes where we talk about the people that are telepathically feeling that they are connecting with these craft and they can actually call them. And it goes hand in hand with personal stories that I've heard from people that are military pilots, test pilots, who claim that they have not only seen these craft, but have actually flown them, and that they fly them telepathically.

0: That's kind of the way that these machines operate. My question is, if we're actually causing these things to crash, can that be interpreted as an attack by us? And if it is, do they have weapons that they can use against us? Or am I just being paranoid?
1: I've always thought one of the most interesting theories that was presented in some Twilight Zone or something was that they can fly, they can get here, they have superior knowledge of many things in the universe, but it never occurred to them to create a weapon. That the people coming here, that the creatures coming here, don't have weapons.
0: Why do you think that would be?
1: It just wouldn't occur to them. One of the things that may be keeping other entities away from us is that we might be the only people in our galaxy, in our quadrant, that invented weaponry. The rest of the universe, the rest of the other entities relatively near us, they were perfectly happy. You know, they were eating grapes, and didn't occur to them to shoot each other.
0: Okay, well, I'll go with that. I'll go with that. But as far as the last couple of weeks, obviously it's been pretty intense in the ancient astronaut theorist camp. And it's interesting because normally I go in each and every week and work on an episode. The last 2 weeks I have not gone in. And my guess is that we are throwing out all the ideas that we are planning on doing shows about and taking this information in that's coming out. And rewriting episodes and going, you know what? We need to focus on this stuff. The pyramids are great, but wait a minute. Something big is happening that we need to address right now.
1: See, I think what's most significant, and it keeps getting buried because they go, well, they're just dots on the screen, keeps getting buried, is this is the first time in our lifetime that the United States government, and oh, by the way, the NSA is saying, here's some of the things we have. Well, this is the first time they've admitted that they had anything. This is the first time they've acknowledged this phenomena at all. Doesn't matter if it's just a dot. It's the first time the government, the NSA, can participate in the conversation.
0: It's big, and I you know, now that 1 billion people with a B, like Ross was saying, have downloaded and looked at these files that have already been released, obviously there is huge amount of attention that's being focused on this. And as more and more gets released, I think we're just scratching the surface here of the stuff that they actually know. I mean, they're really giving us the easy stuff first, the simple things. The big stuff is being held back. When we're going to get that, hopefully it'll be soon. But man, it's exciting to be alive now and have this information coming out. That's for sure.
1: Pure speculation. What do you think some of the big things are that are being withheld, that you've heard about, rumored about?
0: I think they probably have contact with an actual entity from, you know, call it an alien. Somebody's going to come out in a silver suit and say, yeah, I'm from, you know, Alpha Centauri and, you know, live well and prosper. Whatever the heck it might be, it's going to be something big like that.
1: Right.
0: Something huge.
1: And it has been confirmed, it is a fact, that religious leaders in the United States of America were invited to Washington, D.C. 2.5 weeks ago to be shown what some of these entities are and to decide whether or not their flocks can handle it, how to present it to them, what it will do to their perceptions of God. Confirming what you're saying, which is that there must be stuff.
0: Yeah, it makes sense because, you know, the world with all the religions, you need to prepare people for this because this is really not just life altering. It's even bigger than that. It's our concept of who we are in the universe, where we came from, where we're going, what it all means, what our purpose is. All of that changes. What is faith? What is God? Who is God? What is all of this is now going to be something that people are going to have to grapple with. And it'll be interesting to see how it all shakes out.
1: Is there any part of you that is afraid of what's going to be revealed?
0: Oh. I guess the only thing that I would possibly be afraid of is if we have to, you know, all of a sudden we're controlled by some entity outside of the solar system, where all of a sudden we realize that there's nothing we can do. We've got to follow their orders. We got to do what they want us to do. We become slaves to them or something. But I don't really see that as a great probability. I really don't think so. I think it'll be fascinating. I would, you know, maybe in a very good way, it will humble us and we'll realize, hey, you know what? Maybe we need to stop fighting amongst ourselves. We need to get together as the human race, as Earthlings, and utilize that common bond for good. And maybe life will turn around. We won't be savages as much anymore. But that's the hopeful side of me.
1: There's nobody who has studied more by default than you about every theory there is as to what this could be. The biggest challenge has always been, in my mind and many others, the vast distances between us and every other possible healthy Earth-like planet, mm-hmm. which leads to the speculation is either, are these people from the future? Are these humans from the future? Or have they figured out a way to get here faster? What do you think?
0: My guess is they figured out a way to get here quicker, either like bending time or, able to,
1: dimension,
0: bypass the laws of physics. I mean, as you go faster, your aging goes slower, but they figured out a way.
1: When Robert Clotworthy says the phrase bending time, it's very different than when just you and I say bending time. Robert says bending time, and I'm like, time is bending as you're saying it, Robert. It's an astonishing delivery. It's just breathtaking.
0: Well, it's funny. The original producer, Kevin Burns, of the show, very early on, he would write these episodes and go, Robert, I'm writing this stuff, and it just doesn't make any sense. I just not believe in it. But then I hear you say it, and I go, maybe it is possible.
1: It's true. And it's a lot of the reason why the series is so successful. And many, many others have tried to do it, and they last an hour and a half. The difference is you.
0: Well, I appreciate that. Also, we respect the audience. We don't preach to them. We don't tell them this is how it is. We tell you this is what the ancients say that it was, and you can decide. And I think that's part of the secret sauce. Plus, I have a way of bringing you in. I sound like I know what I'm talking about, and I'm also very upfront about it. And I draw you in. We're on this journey together, so that's also part of the secret sauce.
1: And then the bar trivia question that you can win: how many times did the ancient alien theorist say no?
0: Well, I'll tell you, the first time that I saw that in a script, I had to stop the session. Because it didn't, I said, this is impossible. How could this be? And I found that my muscle memory would not allow me to say, ancient astronaut theorists say no. I had to go, wait a minute, my mouth is used to saying yes. And since then, we've said it a few times, and we've also said maybe, or we've also said perhaps. So it's not, they're not lockstep with each other.
1: Robert Clotworthy, brilliant storyteller. I have the pleasure of sharing with my friends, especially my radio friends, the difference between you and other voiceover stars. And the difference is something you revealed a couple weeks ago. Other voiceover stars, if you say to them, how'd you get in the business? Why are you in the business? They will tell you, they were disc jockeys at 15. Where yeah. Robert Clotworthy, your gift, and it is remarkable, since you were a little kid, you liked to tell stories. You were fascinated by telling stories. Yeah. That's your gift.
0: Yeah. And I'll when I work with people that want to get into voiceover, want to do narration, tell stories, I always ask them, what is the story you want to tell? How would you like the story to be told to you? And when I tell the story, when I work on Ancient Aliens, it's kind of the way I want to hear it if I was listening to it. So I'm connected and yet also objective at the same time, if that makes sense. I'm kind of wearing two hats.
1: My best friend from college is a man named Ed Hirsch, who was the consulting producer on Forensic Files.
0: Uh-huh.
1: And we got to know, he was in The Outer Limits. We got to know an actor who went on to soap operas, and I'll think of it in a second. Anyway, with a killer voice, great voice. And I said, Dad, you know, he's got the great voice. And Ed immediately said, I'll bring him in to audition, but the job is to tell a story. And it's very hard to find people who can tell a story. Doesn't matter about the voice. Most people can't tell a story. And that's when I realized what it was that you had and how valuable it was. So Robert Clotworthy, the voice of ancient

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1: And on tonight's episode of Confessions of a Retired Detective, a burglar who targets the rich and famous leads the cops on an international manhunt. How did he get caught? Coming up in moments with Walter Sterling on the other side of midnight.
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5: Mateus Boom Boom in Hollywood, welcome. Are you excited to be here on this breathtaking night where we're covering the universe?
6: Absolutely. And I love what you're talking about, the wonderful gift of storytelling. You know, as I was sitting here just eating grapes, I was thinking of your story earlier on this program a couple of days ago, where you were talking about your wonderful story, your NBC party at that Biscayne Bay Hotel, where the naked dancers in blue light. I was riveted to the radio. I could not separate myself. I was wondering what's going to be next, and all I could think of is you sitting there with a great deal of egg on your face with all of these executives and your secretary that had worked for Sarnoff, and you were thinking, I would have jumped out and said, well, they're dancing naked in blue light to remember the days of the Blue Network before it became NBC.
5: But that's just because you know too much. You see, you know too much.
6: Oh, is that it?
5: No,
6: it was great radio.
5: You're very kind. I appreciate that. And yes, I was sitting there next to the vice president of research for NBC Inc. And two lithe dancers appeared naked under a blue light to dance to Sarita. It was and yet I managed to not be fired. All right, there's Mateus Boom Boom Hollywood. He's an expert on all the movies that are coming out this weekend, what we should see, and I want to hear about the goats again. The sheep. Is it sheep or goats?
6: They're sheep. It's the Sheep Detectives. Movie's number four in the country now.
5: Yes.
6: It's made $34 million just since Wednesday, about $978,000. It's a fun movie. It's just really fun. I hope you get a chance to go out and see it. I know you're on the air every morning this week right here on this station, but make the time. You'll laugh. You'll cry. There's some great jokes. It's so much fun.
5: What's up this weekend?
6: Well, the big expected box office star of this weekend is The Mandalorian and Grogu. Now, this is, of course, from Walt Disney Motion Pictures and Lucasfilm, and this is the first movie dedicated to characters which were first introduced in a streaming series, which ran three series from 2019 to 2023. Pedro Pascal stars as the Mandalorian Din Djarin. I didn't say that right. Din Djarin, once a lone bounty hunter, but now he's accompanied by his young apprentice, Grogu, who's a little guy that's the same unknown species of creature which Yoda was from the Star Wars movies. And they're tasked with trying to go save the son of Jabba the Hutt. Now, Jabba the Hutt, you may remember from the Star Wars movies. He's a big character, very large, who kind of looks like a slug, or many on-air personalities who have bodies made for radio, like myself. Anyway, this creature's son is being... They want to catch this guy because he will know who a certain person that the rebel forces are looking for. So anyway, this is the premise of this thing, but it's really quite a fun movie within the context of this kind of out-of-world Star Wars story. And there's a lot going on that just made it feel like a 70s movie, Walter, including Pedro Pascal, whose character sounds a lot like Clint Eastwood. At any moment, I was expecting him to say, go ahead, make my day. So imagine a Dirty Harry movie out in outer space. And that's the vibe that this movie, directed by Jon Favreau, who became a big star in the late 90s when he came out with the movie Swingers and started that catchphrase, you're so money. Anyway, Favreau directs this Disney story, and it's got a lot of laughs. And it's quite fun if you like the Disney.

0: Disney stuff. If you take your kids to it, they'll appreciate you taking it, taking them to see it. I could either take it or leave it, but it had a lot of fun stuff, including a cameo by Martin Scorsese, who voices this little animated character who runs a little food truck on one of these strange planets. So that was kind of a kick in the pants. Sigourney Weaver's also in it, and that's it for the big stars. Everyone else is from television except Pedro Pascal.
1: And what are the big box office films this past week?
0: Well, a horror movie I did not see is number one right now. It made $27 million in the last week. The movie's called Obsession. Michael is still making money, and of course we knew it would. And it's going to continue to make money, as does anything that has Michael Jackson's name associated with it. Now an aggregate total of $292 million as of a couple of days ago, maybe more this week. And Devil Wears Prada 2 comes in at third. And at fourth, The Sheep Detectives, and then Mortal Kombat 2, a movie I also avoided because I was watching a picture I'm talking about with you now instead. But that's grossed since Wednesday, $960,000, a total of $66 million since it came out in the fifth place in the movie box office.
1: The great Mateus Boom Boom in Hollywood with information about entertainment options this weekend. The Sheep Detectives or the Goat Detectives?
0: The Sheep Detectives, plural, because the sheep are trying to find out who murdered Hugh Jackman.
1: The sheep are trying to find out who murdered Hugh Jackman. And again, I've mentioned this before, but I assume nobody remembers anything I say. I have pitched a few ideas to Hollywood from time to time. I can't imagine the pitch that Hugh Jackman is going to star in a movie with sheep who speak. He's going to be murdered, and then all of his friends, the sheep, are going to try to find the murderer. Let's have lunch soon. I'm like, what? I can't see a meeting dispersing faster than that meeting. Oh, really? Gee, got to go. No time. All right, Mateus, how do we find you online, sir?
0: Mateus Bombals Hollywood on Facebook, Walter. That's MATIASBOMBAL'S Hollywood, just like the city. Mateus Bombals Hollywood on Facebook.
1: Now, I'm about to speak to a Catholic priest. Can you handle that?
0: I think it's great.
1: I'm going to ask him if he thinks the UFOs are satanic.
0: Well, it'd be very interesting to hear.
1: Exactly. That's called teasing ahead. I learned it from Casey Kasem. Thank you very much for your time, Mateus. Walter Sterling, The Other Side of Midnight. This is the Red Apple Audio Networks. It is such a kick to spend this time with you with Robert Clotworthy and Ross Coulthard, who are the experts on UAPs and UFOs. We are at the cutting edge. If it's about a UFO, if it's about a UAP, we have the information. We have it first. Father Jim Drucker. Is Father Drucker available to us?
2: I am here, young man.
1: Oh, my gosh. Listen to this. The voice of WARM in Scranton. That's not true. Many people who I mention that Father Drucker was on WARM in Scranton, they bow down. They stop what they're doing. They become religious. They get on their knees. And I say, well, you don't have to pray because it's warm. You have to pray because he's a priest. And they don't even hear that part. They go, he worked on warm? I said, yes. In every industry, ladies and gentlemen, my Midnight Misfits, listen, in every industry, there is some business, some location, some person who, regardless of where it is, what the billing is considered the art, the best in the industry. And from 1950 to 1965, there were a handful of the best stations. One of them was this one, WABC in New York, unquestionably WABC in New York. And then, I don't know anything about Chicago. And then WARM in Scranton. WARM in Scranton. Old line radio dogs may have worked at WLS, they may have worked at KHJ. When I say WARM to them, they sit up, they go, whoa. And then we talk about you. Now, Father Drucker, we'll talk about warm in a moment, just to indulge me for 45 seconds. But first, Father Drucker was the official Navy chaplain, Desert Storm, Afghanistan. He is a major in the United States Air Force. He is a chaplain today who travels the northeastern part of the country, going to VA hospitals and working with people who were unfortunate in their experiences in the military, and he tends to them and talks to them. But he's a 45-year Catholic priest. He's a 45-year Catholic priest who retired. Now he's retired. Therefore, it is fair for me to ask you a UFO question. Can I ask you a UFO question?
2: Absolutely, Walter Sterling, absolutely.
1: Father Jim Drucker, do you believe the UFOs are satanic?
2: Absolutely not. They are not satanic.
1: How? Well, then what are they? If they're not satanic, the vice president even thinks they might be satanic.
2: I believe they could be entities from other worlds, as most believe. For if they were satanic, why would they need a flying machine? All they'd have to do is fly around like the angels. So they are not satanic. I believe that they are absolutely not satanic. They're just simply possibly beings from other worlds.
1: How should we greet them?
2: With caution. I'm sorry. Terrible lie.
1: No, it's
2: lie,
1: true.
2: But a terrible lie. But with caution. And I wonder, because I've heard somewhere through some source, radio, TV, that we may actually have had some of their machines, flying machines. And from these machines, we have learned much. And I believe that's strongly possible. And possibly that's why so little has been said, because it's something you want to keep quiet and keep to yourself. So, but I cannot believe they are satanic, because if we think of satanic, we think of angels, and angels don't need material things. They are spiritual. So if they're spiritual, why would they need a machine? So definitely not satanic.
1: You realize that ministers and priests were invited to Washington at a high level about 2 weeks ago to be shown some of the UFO UAP information to help prepare their flock for the for these revelations. And I'm like, why do they need to be prepared to prepare their flock? What's going to be scary in there? Is there anything we should be afraid of, Father?
2: Well, first of all, you're thinking they're scary. Maybe it's just information they want to share with men and women who believe in God or believe in someone larger and greater than ourselves. But I cannot believe that they would have anything to do in an evil form so much as a Satan or satanic. I believe they could be beings. They may not be totally friendly. But again, if they were not friendly, I think we wouldn't be here by now.
1: And all right, Father.
2: They have these mechanized machines that are so marvelous.
1: Father Jim Drucker, a Catholic priest, retired Catholic priest, a major in the United States Air Force. Thank you very much for being on Sterling. And thank you very much for being on the other side of midnight, the other side of midnight on the Red Apple Audio Networks.
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2: Ice cream, are you scream? 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
1: The spoon goes for $5. 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I'm James Flippin, and this is the Worldwide News Network.
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10: The Other Side of Midnight is very excited and proud to announce a brand new set of broadcasts called the Worldwide News Network, a very expanded radio offering. But the true genius is the fact that John Catsimatidis and Chad Lopez hired to lead this adventure the man who, I've done the consultant math on this, Lee, the man who has delivered news to more people on the radio than anybody in history. Because for almost 30 years, he was the morning drive anchor on the most listened to news station in America on 1010 Windsor, New York, for almost 30 years. Lee Harris, congratulations on your new position. Congratulations on the brand new product. This is historic and important because today in radio, people just keep making it smaller. Here at Red Apple, they keep making it bigger. When you started to put together this team, could you share with us a little bit of the criteria you used and who gets to go on the air?
11: Well, what we're doing here is we are rising up at the very moment that the CBS radio network dies. They will die at 11:31 p.m. Friday, May 22nd. That is the last time they will broadcast anything to anyone. And yet, 29 minutes later, we will be up at the Worldwide News Network, springing up in its place, not necessarily carrying on the CBS tradition, but carrying on the tradition of providing well-written, extremely well-delivered capsules of news at the top of every hour to set up the talk shows and set up the worldview of the people who use radio to stay informed. And there are still, to this day, despite what the media would have you believe, hundreds of millions of them.
10: Is there a particular editorial point of view that you have or that you've instilled in your anchors, or is it just the facts, ma'am?
11: Well, the order came from on high, and that would be the owner, John Catsimatidis, that we are to tell the truth. Well, nowadays, the truth is a bit of an interesting topic to discuss. So some people have their own truth, as you know, but in reality, there is the truth, which are the facts. And so we are telling factual truths, things that we know have occurred or will occur because we've checked our news against all of the various sources that are available to us to check the news on. So that is probably the closest we can come to the truth. When I started in the business, the truth was relatively easy to come by in the news. There was a car crash. There was a fire. Somebody got murdered. And over the years, as there became more and more time to fill, particularly on cable television, we got into a lot of what if. What if somebody got killed? What if there was a fire? And this began to make the truth sort of fuzzy. We had the difference between what did happen and what could happen. And often what could happen was weaponized against one party or another.
10: As a listener, and it's a few minutes before your newscast goes on the air, almost anywhere in America, there are options. There are other places to get news on the radio. Why should we go to the Worldwide News Network? How is it going to set itself apart from the other opportunities to get news? How is it going to be better?
11: You can certainly look down at your phone and get the news. In fact, you can get the news from us by looking at your phone. But there's something about it having been delivered to your ear by another human being who has taken the time, the trouble, admittedly they got paid for it, but to bring it to you in the most concise manner possible. You can also take this in while you're doing something else. You don't have to be looking at a screen. You can be washing the dishes or performing some other routine task, shall we say, and it will be delivered by somebody you know you can trust, because they've been doing the work forever. They have bought into our mission of not benefiting one political party or another. They are bringing you the facts as we best understand them to be the case. And they will do this in 3 or 4 minutes. After those 3 or 4 minutes, you will have a much better sense of the world and where it stands than you did before those 3 or 4 minutes elapsed.
10: All right, you and I are talking to Lee Harris, who's the vice president of the Worldwide News Network. It's exciting because it's brand new. There's going to be a new source of news, and it'll be here. If a radio station is just possibly listening in, considering whether or not to accept these newscasts as part of their package of great programming, what are the 2-3 bullet points on your pitch as to why a station should affiliate with the Worldwide News Network?
11: I'm not uncomfortable in saying that I think the CBS radio network was best in class for doing this kind of work, that is, presenting the news at the top of the hour with the best people in the business. Unfortunately, the people who nowadays run CBS and Paramount and Viacom and soon to be Warner Discovery didn't feel that they wished to remain in that business. It was more of a business decision than an editorial decision. So fortunately, we were able to hire a goodly many of them to carry on the task. So if you were a radio station that carried the CBS radio network or wished that you could, we will be bringing you those people. Those people made the network. Will they have different editorial marching orders here? No, I think at the end of the day, even though CBS may not have lived up to the standards all of the time, the mission was to provide a straight newscast of the facts as we understood them at this time, and not to slant it one way or the other. These people will do that with the same tone of authority that they did on CBS. And I think you will find it to be a very compatible product that perhaps, as far as the audience is concerned, you wouldn't be skipping a beat.
10: Lee Harris, vice president of the Worldwide News Network. Was it challenging to persuade the terrific anchors? I've looked at the list of news anchors that you have hired, and it's impressive. Was it difficult to recruit them? Was it a challenge to recruit them to something new and unproven?
11: I think the majority of them were happy to have work. And some of these people I've known for quite a while, and
10: right,
11: they trusted that I would not be leading them down any primrose paths. There were a couple who were a little suspicious of the enterprise, shall we say. We're new and untested, even though there are some very well-known names associated with it. So I would say in the majority of cases, people were happy to join us, and a few I had to persuade a little bit, but not too hard.
10: All right, Lee Harris, I want to thank you for being on the other side of midnight. What you may not know is that Lee Harris has been a big supporter of The Other Side of Midnight and provides us with many, how do I say, production aids. And I'm grateful to you, Liaris. I'm grateful for you for everything that you've done for me and for the show.
11: I think you're even talking into my microphone, if I'm not mistaken.
10: Well, I'll tell you something. What puzzles me is that half of my mic processor, which you might be familiar with, isn't on. Like, half of it's off. Wonder what that's about. We'll discuss that later.
11: Well, you get what you pay for.
10: Exactly. Lee Harris, Worldwide News Network, thank you for being on The Other Side of Midnight.

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1: It is confusing and not easy to navigate. I'm Dave Anthony, Fox News. That's what Sweden's foreign minister says this morning about dealing with the U.S. and NATO at a gathering of the alliance in her country. Led by NATO's leader Mark Rutte, Secretary of State Marco Rubio is there, and so is Fox's Jillian Turner.
2: One of the things Secretary Rubio spoke about with Mark Rutte is this forward deployment of an additional 5,000 U.S. troops to Poland, something that President Trump announced overnight on Truth Social.
1: Earlier this month, the U.S. announced a plan to pull 5,000 troops out of Germany as the president's critical of our allies not doing enough in the Iran conflict. Rubio says there is a bit of progress in talks with Iran, but it keeps blocking shipping in the Strait of Hormuz.
3: Iran is trying to create a tolling system. They're trying to convince Oman, by the way, to join them in this tolling system in an international waterway. There is not a country in the world that should accept that.
1: A late night Trump critic has gone off the air. Stephen Colbert's last show was last night.
4: We were here to feel the news with you. And I don't know about you, but I sure have felt it.
1: CBS says the decision to cancel The Late Show is purely financial, but Colbert supporters believe it was political. The president wrote this about Colbert on Truth Social after that last show.
5: No talent, no ratings, no life. He was like a dead person. You could take any person off of the street and they would be better than this total jerk. Thank goodness he's finally gone.
1: Fox's Carly Shimkus. He's considered one of the greatest race car drivers ever. And Kyle Busch's death has shocked NASCAR. He was only 41. Fox's Chandler Painter has a family statement.
6: Remembering the husband and father of two children as a future Hall of Famer, a rare talent who was fierce and passionate. And just last Friday, Busch gave his final post-race interview after his second win of the season in the Craftsman Truck Series.
7: Why do these moments never get old, Kyle?
8: Because you never know when the last one is, you know?
1: Kyle Busch's 234 wins is a NASCAR record. No cause of death has been given yet. 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
1: President Trump will hit the road today, going to Suffern, New York, just north of New York City, for an event with Congressman Mike Lawler, a Republican who Democrats are targeting, trying to vote out in November. Before he leaves, the president will be there for the swearing-in at the White House of the new Federal Reserve Chairman. Kevin Warsh replaces Jerome Powell, who the president has harshly criticized for not cutting interest rates enough. All that the day after the president hit the brakes on a plan to deal with artificial intelligence.
12: The president abruptly canceled a signing ceremony for a new AI framework, telling reporters he did not like what he saw in the executive order text.
13: We're leading China, we're leading everybody, and I don't want to do anything that's going to get in the way of that lead.
12: The administration and Congress are considering guardrails for artificial intelligence to manage risks and cybersecurity concerns. President Trump says he's worried the planned executive order would be a blocker. It's unclear how soon a revamped order will be signed. At the White House, Jared Halpern, Fox News.
1: An African Ebola outbreak keeps spreading, mostly in Congo. The World Health Organization just gave an update. 750 infections, nearly 180 deaths. And now an update on an American Ebola victim.
14: Dr. Peter Stafford, infected with Ebola virus while treating patients in the Democratic Republic of Congo, is reported to be very weak but not critically ill at a special isolation unit at Charité University Hospital in Berlin, Germany. The statement says Dr. Stafford shows clear symptoms but does not require intensive care or organ support and remains under close observation in a high-security area. His wife, also a doctor, and their four children are quarantined in a separate part of the unit, not showing any symptoms. They were in Congo with a Christian missionary group. Chris Foster, Fox News.
1: On Wall Street, stocks may rise again. Adding to yesterday's gains, Dow futures are up nearly 200 points. In the NBA playoffs, the New York Knicks won their ninth straight postseason game, beating Cleveland 109-93 to go up 2-0 in the Eastern Conference Finals. I'm Dave Anthony, and this is Fox News.
10: It's Dave.
15: ¿Te accidentaste en un choque? ¿Te duele y no sabes qué hacer?
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25: 22nd, 2026. I'm Aisha Hasni. Memorial Day weekend is here. What issues are weighing the most on the mind of voters as they hit the road and head into the summer season? It's going to be a busy one.
26: Voters don't get a rebate check. You know, that's money that's gone out of their pocket for what they've spent on higher gas prices, higher costs at the grocery store.
27: I'm Jessica Rosenthal. A federal grand jury's indicted the former president of Cuba for decades-old murders of Americans, while the Trump administration negotiates with the leaders of what they call a failed state. The president says he does not see this as an escalation.
23: Is there anybody that we're talking to who's willing to say, as part of this negotiation, like, okay, we'll send Raul Castro over to the U.S.? I don't know. It seems like a very heavy lift. What we're hearing out of Cuba is they're, you know, responding with, no way, we're not going to do that.
27: We speak with Fox News Sunday anchor Shannon Bree.
28: And I'm David Marcus. I've got the final word on the Fox News Rundown.
25: This weekend marks the unofficial start to summer, usually a time when Americans aren't so focused on politics, right? That's usually how it goes. But with the Iran conflict going on for nearly 3 months now and gas prices remaining high at the start of the very busy driving season here, the White House and lawmakers, especially Republicans, try to keep their seats after this fall's upcoming midterm elections, are starting to feel the pressure. New Fox polling finds that 60% of registered voters oppose U.S. military action in Iran. That's up by 5% from April. And I asked Vice President J.D. Vance earlier this week if an end to the conflict was near.
29: What is it about the Iranian side that you personally have seen where you believe that they are negotiating with us in good faith?
30: Well, first of all, I'd say it's a very complicated country. The fact that maybe the Iranians aren't themselves quite clear in what direction they want to go to.
29: Do you personally believe that the Iranians will come to a deal?
30: The honest answer is, how could I possibly know, right? And you negotiate with people, and sometimes you feel like you're making progress, and sometimes you feel like you're not making progress. What I think is that the Iranians want to make a deal.
25: Meanwhile, 58% of voters say the cost of living is the top issue facing the country right now. That's an 8% jump from February when the conflict began. So, How do these polls bode for Republicans in the upcoming midterms?
0: They're increasingly nervous, and they're nervous for the same things that we all see, not just the polling.
25: Doug High is a Republican strategist and a former communications director for the RNC.
0: Memorial Day weekend. What is

0: Memorial Day weekend for a lot of families and a lot of people. It's filling up your gas tank, driving to the beach, driving to the lake, and then going to the grocery store and getting all those things you need for the big cookout and so forth. And all of those things are more expensive. And even if people aren't focused on politics on Memorial Day weekend, it is still somewhere in their thought process because they go to those gas stations, they go to those grocery stores or restaurants and bars and whatnot, and everything is more expensive. So I think it starts there. The other then is the polling numbers. And, you know, here's where I'd be really concerned if I'm this White House and certainly Republicans who are on the ballot. In 2010, when I worked at the Republican National Committee, our magic number for Obama was 46. We felt that if he was at or below 46% in the polls, that we would take back the House. And he was below that, and we ended up picking up 63 seats. Now, President Trump is well below that number. Clearly, the Democrats are not going to pick up 63 seats or anywhere near that. There just aren't the seats at play. But history tells us that the party in power loses in midterm elections. And when your numbers are as low as they are for the president right now, it's a reason for Republicans to be increasingly nervous. Now, I don't think the president's numbers are going to stay where they are. Ultimately, there'll be some resolution with Iran that'll take some of this pressure off. But even if he goes back up to, say, 42 or 43%, it's really dangerous territory for Republicans who are on the ballot. And the other thing I'll say, and then I'll shut up, is we know that when President Trump is on the ballot, he brings a surge of voters. But when he's not on the ballot, those capital T Trump voters, people who are wearing the red hat, who are flying the flag, they're less likely to show up. That's the third reason for concern for Republicans on the ballot.
1: Yeah. I do want to mention the overall job performance you talked about for Trump. It is not good right now. According to this new Fox News poll just out this week, the approval rating is at 39%, Doug. The disapproval rating is at 61%, much higher than where he was just even in April. So it isn't good. How do you think this White House has been handling the messaging? Because I know there were some criticism last year when the economy was struggling, where the White House maybe wasn't as empathetic. I do hear cabinet secretaries now, like Brooke Rollins the other day, you know, say, yeah, prices are lower than they were in the Biden era, but they're still too high. And we know that's not where we want to be.
0: It's an important start, but no one is more critical in this communications effort than the president. And so, you know, when he says things like we've never been hotter, or when he has a press conference that's is standing in front of a ballroom that's being constructed and so forth, and you could hear the hammers and the nails and so forth, I think it sends the wrong message to voters who are very clearly saying, here's what's going on in our lives, here's what's important. And the press conference that we saw, or the gaggle that we saw the other day with the president, it was almost as if he was saying, I'm not sure what's important to you, but here's what's important to me. And this is the problem, I think, for Republicans moving forward. Look, beef prices aren't coming down anytime soon. That's just a reality of the nature of that product. Gas prices can come down pretty quickly, and that can affect things that we see at the grocery store. Everything that's delivered on a truck has higher costs because of gas prices. But it also affects so many other issues. Fertilizer, as you mentioned, helium. So, you know, if you're Michaels and, you know, you're the party supply store, you know that a shortage of helium is affecting you because a lot of that comes through the Strait of Hormuz. That's not on the top of everybody's list, but it shows how so many things are intertwined in what's going on in our economy because of the global conflict. And if Trump can get past that, it helps him and it helps his Republican candidates get back to the messaging that they want to talk about. Here's what we did with the one big, beautiful bill. Here's how it impacts. Here's what we're going to continue to do.
1: Some of these wins, I mean, the border, the big, beautiful bill, that was all last year.
0: You know, Donald Trump has said, I think very accurately, I don't get any credit for the border because we've solved the problem. Welcome to politics. When you solve a problem, people stop giving you credit because they stop focusing on the problem. It's just a political reality of life. He should talk about it more. But again, it's about what people are feeling every day in their lives. And so when I watched the State of the Union address and he said, you know, we've never been richer or hotter, I thought of families in my hometown of Winston-Salem, North Carolina, that aren't feeling rich or hot right now. And they've got a tough Senate race in North Carolina. We're seeing that. Throughout the country, the president has to take the lead on this and talk about what they've done and what they're going to try and do to alleviate these prices. First and foremost now, that's Iran.
1: Let me read off a couple of these other polls that really, I think, really explain what you're saying right now. And this is a Fox News poll on the top economic issue for voters out there. Cost of living tops everything. 58% say that cost of living is the most important economic issue over government spending, the government deficit, jobs, employment, tariffs. None of that matters to voters right now as much as cost of living, the day-to-day life. And then President Trump's performance on the economy has a 71% disapproval rating, which is concerning. I do think this poll was a win for the White House, Doug. It's who is winning in Iran. And by and large, the majority of Americans believe the U.S. is winning. So the White House's message is getting through to voters at home. 65% believe the U.S. is winning. 34% say Iran is winning. But Americans really hate foreign conflicts. They really don't like it. The vice president this week said, this is not going to be a forever war. He said that multiple times now. If he wants a good footing in 2028, he's got to figure this out in the next, you know, couple of months here. He's got to see these polls turn the other way or maybe distance himself from this.
0: Yeah, no doubt about it. Look, I was in Israel last summer when the bombing started going off, and there was some grumbling amongst the Trump base about that. But the reality is that grumbling went away because the operation was, you know, very accurate and very tough and over pretty quickly. The president's been telling us now for, you know, almost 3 months that this is going to be finished in 24 to 48 hours. And so I think there's some exhaustion from voters who just discount that, and partly because they're not exactly sure why we're there or how we define victory, and then that it ties back into what they're experiencing. Every time you go to the grocery store, something has just gotten more expensive. It may be 25 cents more expensive, but you notice it.
1: Sorry, Doug. What about the case they're making that, you know, yes, these prices being high is too important, but the stakes are so high with if Iran gets a nuclear weapon. And that's kind of the case they've been making. Look, Iran is very close to getting a nuclear weapon. We're all in trouble if that happens. Yeah. So let's put that at the forefront first, and then we'll bring prices down. What about that?
0: It's a skilled political argument. This is so important that I think the challenge is, one, we were told, you know, just a few months ago that Iran last year that Iran's nuclear capability was decimated, eliminated. So somehow it's come back. I think that is an issue where Democrats can push back. But again, it's just not where voters are focused on. They're like, yeah, I don't want Iran to have nuclear weapons. I also don't want to spend X amount on lettuce or $4 on milk or, you know, beef prices. It's what voters are saying overwhelmingly is the most important thing to them.
1: Mm-hmm. Does he have time to turn this around before the midterms? Again, we're 5 months away. So, I mean, what does your gut tell you in this moment? If you were working for this White House, did they have a chance at turning this around before November?
0: Look, there's always a chance, especially because there's an unknown of what could happen next, as we've experienced so many times. But I take this back to where the Biden administration was when they talked about inflation being transitory, which is a word that Americans don't use, and that this would eventually, you know, we'd eventually get past this. And the reality was, and this is what I said probably to you during the Biden administration, is the challenge for the Biden administration is when gas prices return to that normal level, or maybe they don't, voters don't get a rebate check. You know, that's money that's gone out of their pocket for what they've spent on higher gas prices, higher costs at the grocery store, the baggage fee on your airline costing another $25 because you had to check a bag. You don't get a rebate on that. And so it's money out of pocket. It's one of the challenges that Biden had, and Trump now finds himself in that same familiar territory.
1: Yeah. Okay, we'll continue to watch it. I can't believe we're only 5 months away. Oh, and by the way, living in this town, doesn't it always feel like there's an election around the corner?
0: There always is election around the corner.
1: Makes me crazy. Doug, always great to talk to you. Always learn something new from you. Good to see you.
0: Great to be with you. Thank you for having me.
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20: 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Expect a higher level of service. Starting off the Friday morning drive with a crash in the northwest, it's on 11 southbound past Ann Road. Couple of right lanes are blocked, but it's early enough of the day that drivers have plenty of time to react, move to the left, and not be delayed by it. The ramp from the southbound airport connector to 215 East has been down to a single lane all week for work. That restriction's going to lift this morning and return after the holiday weekend. Mitch Kelly from the Air Supply Air Conditioning Traffic Center.
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1: Good morning. It's Friday, May 22nd. This is the Fox News Rundown. Iran says no deal has been reached yet in the conflict with the U.S., but that the talks are continuing.
22: We're going to either make sure they don't have a nuclear weapon, or we're going to have to do something very drastic.
23: President Trump waiting for Iran to produce reason enough not to resume the military campaign as regime leaders refuse U.S. terms. The back and forth even disrupting the president's invitation to his son Don Jr.'s wedding this weekend in the Bahamas.
22: He'd like me to go. I'm going to try and make it. I'm in the midst. I said, you know, this is not good timing for me.
23: Secretary of State Marco Rubio says there's movement.
24: There's some good signs, but we understand as well. I don't want to be overly optimistic as well.
23: But the military option is very much on the table.
1: Fox's Jackie Heinrich. Republicans struggled Thursday to find the votes to dismiss legislation that would force President Trump to withdraw from the conflict with Iran and called off a planned vote because they didn't have enough of them. Members of both the Senate and House have left Capitol Hill for a long Memorial Day recess. Secretary of State Marco Rubio attends a NATO meeting in Sweden today.
25: Secretary Rubio wants the burden of defending NATO to be shared among the alliance. That's what he'll stress when he meets foreign ministers in Helsingborg, Sweden. NATO Secretary General Mark Rutte says he's fully on board with the American position.
26: It'll lead to probably more U.S. resources pivoted more towards other theaters, and that's necessary. We support that, but it has to be done in a way where the overall deterrence and defense stay strong.
25: Secretary Rubio will also focus on the Arctic. NATO is working to deter the ambitions of Russia and China and ease U.S. concerns over the vulnerability of Greenland. Jonathan Savage, Fox News.
1: The nation's new Federal Reserve Chair will be sworn in today at the White House. Fox's Jessica Rosenthal has a preview.
27: President Trump will host the swearing-in ceremony for the new Federal Reserve Chair, Kevin Warsh. It's the first time a Fed chair has been sworn in at the White House since Alan Greenspan nearly 40 years ago. Warsh, who previously served as a Federal Reserve Board governor and later worked with billionaire investor Stanley Druckenmiller, was confirmed by the Senate earlier this month after testifying at a confirmation hearing last month.
28: Monetary policy independence is essential. Monetary policymakers must act in the nation's interest.
27: The former chair, Jerome Powell, has said he will remain on the Board of Governors out of concern over a prior DOJ investigation into cost overruns in the Fed's building renovations. Jessica Rosenthal, Fox News.
1: That's a look at what's happening. Have a great weekend. I'm Sue Guzman on the Fox News Rundown.
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20: 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One problem on the freeways up in the northwest. It's 11 southbound past Ann Road. An injury accident there blocking a couple of right lanes. It's early enough, though, that it's not causing any delay at this point. Got a two-car rear-end collision tying up southbound Rainbow at Alta. That's got a center lane block. The ramp from the southbound airport connector to 215 East has been down to one lane this week for work. That restriction's going to lift this morning and return next week. Mitch Kelly from the Air Supply Air Conditioning Traffic Center.
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9: More people were shopping at BJ's Wholesale Club in recent months, and it signed up more members. A lot of people were filling up at BJ's. Overall sales rose more than 6% from a year ago, but excluding gasoline, sales increased by only 1.5%. Its income from memberships rose nearly 10%. BJ's Wholesale continues to attract online shoppers. Digital sales growth up 28%. Deckers Outdoor Brands, parent of Hoka Shoes and UGG Boots, is reporting record sales and earnings, and mortgage rates rose to the highest level since August. Freddie Mac says the average for a 30-year fixed rate jumped this week to 6.51% from 6.36% last week. That's your Fox Business Report. I'm Ginny Coselda, invested in you.

0: This is the Fox News Rundown.
1: This week, Secretary of State Marco Rubio released a 5-minute video of him addressing the people of Cuba in Spanish.
2: El presidente Trump ofrece una nueva relación entre Estados Unidos y Cuba.
1: He says President Trump's offering a new relationship between the U.S. and Cuba. Later in the week, he said Cuban officials need to change, but that they're not open to changing, even as he says they do want to accept a $100 million humanitarian aid offer.
3: At the end of the day, they got to make a decision. Their system doesn't work, right? Their economic system does not work. It's broken. And you can't fix it with the current political system that's in place. They just don't comprehend how to do it.
1: But Rubio says they are focused on the national security challenges posed by what he called a failed state 90 miles away from the U.S.
3: Cuba not only has weapons that they've acquired from Russia and China over the years, but they also host Russia and Chinese intelligence presence in their country, not far from where we're standing right now.
1: His words come as Acting Attorney General Todd Blanche this week unveiled an indictment against former Cuban president and brother to Fidel Castro, Raul Castro, for the murder of 4 U.S. nationals. They were flying over international waters as part of the Brothers to the Rescue humanitarian group when they were shot down.

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2: Thing.
3: There won't be escalation. I don't think there needs to be. Look, the place is falling apart. It's a mess. And they've sort of lost control.
2: The president of Cuba has said there would be a bloodbath if the U.S. takes military action against Cuba.
4: Well, you've got the acting AG out there saying, listen, we've got an indictment, and this is how this works. We expect this person to show up or to be turned over to answer to these charges in a court of law here in the U.S.
2: Fox News Sunday anchor Shannon Bream is also the host of the Live in the Bream podcast.
4: As you would imagine, there are plenty of skeptics who say, I don't think Cuba is going to cooperate with that. But again, we're having these very unusual talks, negotiations. I'm not sure what we're calling them with Cuba and leadership down there. Is there anybody that we're talking to who's willing to say as part of this negotiation, like, okay, we'll send Raul Castro over to the U.S.? I don't know. It seems like a very heavy lift. What we're hearing out of Cuba is they're, you know, responding with no way. We're not going to do that. But the acting attorney general very much saying, hey, we expect that this guy's going to show up in a U.S. courtroom.
2: Okay. We know the president says there's no escalation that will come from this. Mm-hmm. But is an indictment laying the groundwork for an arrest on the island by U.S. law enforcement, much in the way the indictment of Nicolas Maduro was cited as justification for his arrest in Venezuela?
4: Yeah, you're exactly right. That was what we were given as the justification for that, is that it wasn't a military attack. It was a law enforcement operation that was assisted by our military because we did have someone under indictment. Now, I wouldn't put that past this administration saying, you know, having done it with Maduro, that's the way we're going to handle this in Cuba. And I think that has to be a front of mind for anybody there in Cuba who is weighing whether or not they're going to cooperate with some kind of extradition or some other means of getting Raul Castro to a U.S. courtroom. That's got to be weighing on their mind. And I can see making the same argument that this is, you know, an outstanding law enforcement situation. It is a legal issue and that the U.S. has a right to go about enforcing it. Now, not that Maduro is, you know, the specimen of fitness and health, but I mean, Raul Castro at 94, it seems like he would be a little bit tougher of a individual to transport safely. I don't know. Maybe he's in good health at 94. It's really hard to know because Cuba is very closed in when it comes to some of these leaders past and present.
2: And Shannon, this week, Secretary of State Marco Rubio addressed the Cuban people in a video in Spanish, telling them that Castro's company, essentially the political elite in the country, have a military company that has three times the revenue than the entire government budget, that they've been corruptly run and that the people haven't seen a cent of this. He says the president in the video is offering a new relationship with the Cuban people. Mm-hmm. How important do you think this sort of outreach in Spanish by video is as we discuss next steps in Cuba?
4: I think it's wise play by the administration if it gets to the people they intend to get it to. That's the thing. Does this message get to the people of the island who many of them will say, hey, we're suffering. We have electricity outages. We don't have gas right now. You know, there's obviously, there are sanctions in place. They have a tough time getting regular, clear, safe water. I mean, there are really big problems, humanitarian issues going on. You've seen the U.S. has stepped up with a $100 million offer of humanitarian aid as part of these conversations we're having with them. But I think the concern is always whether both the aid and the message, like the one that the Secretary of State recorded, actually trickle to the people who need them most and that are really the intended audience. So I think it's just like, you know, the administration's been doing the last few months trying to send messages to the Iranian people. Like, we've got a problem with your leadership, but guess what? We know you do too, because you're the ones being oppressed by this leadership. Here's how they're hurting you, and here's what we want to do to change that calculation, while also saying to the people, you're going to be the ones who have to actually bring about this change.
2: Let's move to this 2024 autopsy report from the Democratic Party. Their assessment of the election is out. It's long. It goes well beyond just 2024. It assesses past elections and dove into particular state elections as well. It said a lot, but I noted this because the gender gap was a huge discussion during that election. They write, male voters require direct engagement. Don't

0: assume identity politics will hold male voters of color. Since 2024, have we seen any evidence that the party understands that, that the operators understand that, or have we seen any shifts or changes on that front?
1: I think, you know, they're having these internal conversations, and some of the voices within the party are saying these things externally too, like, we have an issue. And gosh, there was so much debate about this being released. There were growing Democrat voices in the party saying, like, you've got to release this autopsy. It looks bad that we haven't done it. There was a lot of pressure on the chairman, Ken Martin, to do it. But he knew that it would spark these conversations now, like, okay, we're putting all of our foibles and our warts out there for everybody to see. And it's going to provoke these questions, like, what has the party been doing with this information? I mean, one of the sentences that I plucked out the first time I looked at it, it kind of feels like it sums up the whole thing. And it goes on to talk about, you know, we've got persistent inability or unwillingness to listen to all voters. That's provided Republicans, they say, with this opportunity for growth and expansion of their own message and their own party with some of our traditional blocks. It says they're having an ability to find common ground with seemingly disparate groups of voters from coast to coast, and the heartbeat of the America that Democrats tend to ignore. So they're very well aware that there's a messaging problem with any number of groups, but really the heart of America is what their own report. And the DNC says, this is not our final report. This is the report that was provided to us. And if you see the report, people will see that there are all kinds of notations from the DNC saying, we need sourcing for this, we don't agree with that. But it's out there now for everybody to check out.
0: The report also says the White House really failed to support Kamala Harris. They never really set her up for success. And they said the decision not to go as negative as they could have on President Trump, figuring that his negatives were baked in, was a mistake. I mean, that really struck me. Didn't Vice President Harris call President Trump a fascist? Wasn't he in and out of courtrooms for like half the year? What was missing on the negativity front?
1: To me, that didn't seem like it was missing. I mean, we're just covering these as objective, you know, campaigns. And as you note, there was plenty of negative messaging with regard to President Trump 24/7. It felt like to me from Democrats all the time. I didn't feel like that was lacking. I did note, though, that there were portions of this report where they, you know, gosh, they do such a deep dive into state races down to the governors, AGs, like they really dig into this data. And a couple of things stuck out to me is that they said in some of these races that the failure seems to be that it was only, the argument was only like, not Trump. Trump's bad. He's the bad guy, anti-Trump, instead of stepping up to talk about policies and things that may have been more of a connection with voters. So it feels like there was plenty of negative stuff about President Trump. And also they note in there that some places there were things on the ballot that were policy measures that actually did better than their candidates did, you know, suggesting that, you know, candidate quality is always an issue that people have to worry about and racist parties have to worry about, but suggesting that even where people were aligned with them on policies, their candidates were getting the job done. So there's just so much in that, you know, nearly 200 page report for discussion.
0: I want to ask you really briefly, Acting Attorney General Todd Blanche testified before the Senate this week about the DOJ's budget. He was put on defense about this nearly $1.8 billion fund. People who claim the government's been weaponized against them. He says a 5-member commission would adjudicate claims, and he acknowledged this is unusual. I know there's a lot of pushback, even among Republicans. We'll see if it, you know, what happens with this. But just if it were to happen, is it so unusual that it is unlikely to be able to move forward? Or is this sort of like a restitution fund of sorts without any legal proceeding?
1: Yeah, well, as you saw, there's already a lawsuit. We knew that it wouldn't take time. There's a lawsuit from a couple of officers who say that they were injured or attacked that day on January 6th, and that's the worry, is that this is going to be something that ends up benefiting January 6th defendants primarily. I can see that some of them would probably apply, and as you said, it's got to go through this commission. But even Republicans, as you noted, are having a tough time with this. Like, who's going to be on that commission? It's going to be a bipartisan commission. I doubt it. But I don't know the details of that. I did note that I think the end date on this was supposed to be December of 28, which will obviously take us through the next presidential election if that date's correct. But it was so bad that on Thursday, it ended up blowing up kind of the Republican Senate process for moving forward with reconciliation after they had this, you know, private meeting with the acting attorney general. So divisive, apparently, within the GOP Senate caucus that everybody's leaving town. It doesn't look like some of these votes that, you know, the House was waiting on the Senate to act, that some of this stuff is going to get done on schedule with reconciliation, which, you know, they're using to fund ICE and border protection. And so you know, it's this weaponization fund that is splitting the Republicans themselves and asking, like, why are we doing this now when people are having a tough time, you know, putting gas in their car and groceries on their table, and to do something that that looks to many in the outside world to be a really partisan kind of thing. There were enough Republicans in the Senate saying we can't get on board with this thing that it really kind of blew up some other things.
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15: 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Expect a higher level of service. Expecting lighter than normal traffic flows on this Friday before Memorial Day weekend as a lot of people decide to make a longer weekend than just 3 days. There's really nothing wrong with that. We'll see how it goes. Do have a problem, though, in the Northwest right now with an injury accident on 11 southbound between Ann and Craig. A couple of right lanes are taken away and delays building as drivers adjust to that.

0: I'm Mitch Kelly in the Air Supply Air Conditioning Traffic Center. KDON.
1: Fox News, I'm CJ Papa. NASCAR legend Kyle Busch dies suddenly. The 41-year-old's family releasing a statement.
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0: is the Fox News Rundown. Now a look at sports.
1: NASCAR great Kyle Busch died Thursday at age 41. Shockwaves through the racing community just 6 days after Kyle Busch won NASCAR's Truck Series race in Dover. He died within hours of being hospitalized for a severe illness. Cause of death is unknown. Kyle Busch also competed in NASCAR's All-Star race last Sunday in Dover. He's the winningest driver in NASCAR's three series, a two-time Cup Series champion. He will be honored at Sunday's Indianapolis 500 and the Coca-Cola 600. NBA playoffs, Knicks went up 2-0 on the Cavaliers, 109-93. Hockey, Canadiens, 6-2 winners over the Hurricanes in Game 1. That's your sports on the Fox News Rundown. Jared Max, Fox News.
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3: Let's just call it what it is. It's blatant racism, but it's also a shot against political ideology. I know what you're saying. No, it's not racist. It absolutely is, by the way. I worked at ESPN. I know these guys. It absolutely is. But let's go to the political ideology. We all know that Wilbon, who has been in the sports media for years, he doesn't think Rodgers is irrelevant right now. I gave you one half of the reason. It might be because Rodgers is a white conservative, emphasis on white conservative. That pisses all the African-American hosts at ESPN off bigly. I mean, bigly. He didn't bow down to the bullies at ESPN. He didn't bow down to the bullies in the media. He didn't bow down to the lying, biased, left, crazy media all across the country during the COVID era. And they hate him for that. For OutKicks, don't at me. I'm Dan Dockich, and this is Fox News Rundown.
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9: Two Republican thorns in President Donald Trump's side, Senator Bill Cassidy of Louisiana and Representative Thomas Massie of Kentucky, have been ousted in their primaries by GOP voters and by very healthy margins. But this is about much more than Trump. All over the country, the animating issue for most Republican voters I talk to is rather simple. They say, we gave the party the House, the Senate, and the White House, so why can't popular legislation like the Save America Act pass? In other words, what is the point of electing Republicans if they won't do anything? It wasn't just Cassidy getting trounced. His GOP Senate colleague John Cornyn of Texas also appeared on the verge of defeat even before Trump endorsed his opponent Ken Paxton on Tuesday. And longtime anti-Trumper Mitch McConnell has retired from politics, likely leaving his seat to a Trump-endorsed candidate. In Massey's case, he went from regularly winning primaries by 50-plus points to a humiliating 10-point loss. Even incumbents who have the all-important endorsement of Trump are getting a sobering message from voters. In West Virginia last week, Senator Shelley Moore Capito won her non-competitive primary against a no-name challenger with just 66% of the vote. That may sound good, but in 2020 as an incumbent, she garnered a whopping 83%. There is a political earthquake going on with GOP voters, but the party's leadership, especially in the Senate, may as well be in a hot air balloon admiring the view, not feeling the trembles turn to torrents. The incumbents who are going down are from all over the spectrum of conservative politics. Sure, Cornyn and Cassidy can be called rhinos, but Massey can't, and it shows voter frustration is not ideological, it's practical. GOP voters do not want to hear about their elected officials' principles or purity. They want to know why nothing is getting done. Take Cornyn. When his primary went to a runoff against Paxton, Trump made clear as day that he would endorse Cornyn if the Senate nuked the filibuster. But John Thune fumbled. Is it any wonder that Republican voters are taking their anger to the primary voting booth? With GOP control of Congress, the White House, and a conservative Supreme Court, when will there ever be better conditions to achieve the voters' priorities? How many elections do Republicans need to win before they can actually govern? The 2026 midterm has now become an anti-incumbent insurgency from Republican voters that can be spoken of in the same breath as the Tea Party. And it will go far to determining what a post-Trump GOP looks like. Trump is the most important political figure in American politics, but he is not the sun, the moon, and the stars. The voters are, and it is by their lights that the president navigates the ship of state. The message to remaining Republican incumbents this cycle is clear. Don't tell us your philosophy, and don't spar with the president. Just tell us what you're going to get done and how. This is David Marcus, Fox News digital columnist and author of Charade, the COVID Lies That Crushed a Nation.
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14: Will this keep President Trump from bombing Iran again? I'm Dave Anthony, Fox News. Secretary of State Marco Rubio says there's a bit of progress in talks trying to work out a deal.
15: I don't want to exaggerate it, but there's been a little bit of movement, and that's good. The fundamentals remain the same. Iran can never have a nuclear weapon.
14: Rubio's in Sweden for a NATO gathering and is also critical of Iran trying to charge tolls in the Strait of Hormuz as it keeps blocking shipping while the U.S. keeps blockading Iran's ports. Ebola keeps getting worse. In an African outbreak, the head of the World Health Organization says the risk is very high for a worsening spread of the virus in Congo, with 750 cases there, nearly 180 deaths. And Fox's Carly Shimkus reports.
16: And we now have a health update on the American doctor who tested positive and was sent to Germany for treatment. Officials say Dr. Peter Stafford is severely weakened, although not in critical condition. His family has tested negative.
14: The doctor's wife and four children are quarantined in a separate unit. Racing fans are in shock. Kyle Busch is dead at age 41, days after falling ill and going to a hospital. Drivers are shocked, too.
17: Kyle and I, just to be fully transparent, we were rivals. We were not friends.
14: But Brad Keselowski tells Fox, Kyle Busch
17: is the first ballot NASCAR Hall of Famer, without a doubt. The whole community is stunned. He's won 234 NASCAR races. That's a record that I don't think will ever be broken.
14: Bush's last win was in a NASCAR truck race just last Friday. Stephen Colbert is out of a job.
18: If you're just tuning into The Late Show, you missed a lot.
14: That's how he opened his last show, and a Beatle helped close it. McCartney was Colbert's final guest on The Late Show. CBS taking it off the air, saying it's a yearly financial decision. But Colbert, a vocal Trump critic, his supporters say it's political. And the president wrote on Truth Social after the last show, no talent, no ratings, calling Colbert a total jerk, adding, thank goodness he's finally gone. 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
23: 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Freeways overall in really good shape. An earlier crash on 11 southbound between Ann and Craig. What remains is now off to the right for a while, though. A couple of right lanes were blocked by that. The usual trouble spots, 11 north through downtown, 15 south coming out of the Spaghetti Bowl, haven't developed just yet. I'm Mitch Kelly in the Air Supply Air Conditioning Traffic Center.
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25: From the Fox 5 First Alert Weather Center, I'm meteorologist Kendall Kim. Southern Nevada, we're heating up for Memorial Day weekend. Temperatures in the high range ranging from the mid to upper 90s every single day headed through Memorial Day on Monday. Overnight low temperatures dropping down very comfortably into the low 70s, along with a breeze that picks up this weekend as well, before more gusty wind is expected. The First Alert up for Tuesday next week before a drop in temperatures by your midweek forecast. From the Fox 5 First Alert Weather Center, I'm meteorologist Kendall Kim.
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4: 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Coming up later this hour, James Whaley will be joining us from Mission Roll Call to talk about the upcoming Memorial Day celebration on Monday. And speaking of my podcast, this guest is often on my podcast. He's been a guest several times. Lieutenant Colonel Alan West is with us. He's the executive director of the American Constitutional Rights Union. He's a former Florida congressman, and he is an author as well. There is nothing the man can't do. Colonel, welcome to this show. Thank you for joining me.
5: Well, it's a pleasure to be with you, Mary, and I still have not mastered the art of the dunk, so there's something that I can't do.
4: Okay. Well, you know, everybody's got a flaw, and at least you found yours, and it's really not that bad. You can follow him on X at Allen, A-L-L-E-N, West. Thank you so much again for being here. It's always a great day when I start it with you. So,
5: my pleasure.
4: I want to talk to you about, since you're in Texas, let's talk about the endorsement of Ken Paxton over John Cornyn. This was a big deal, and I understand why President Trump did it, but was it the right choice?
5: Well, I think the right choice is the choice of the people, and I think that the president held off until, you know, as late as he possibly could. He made the endorsement on the second day of early voting in this runoff. Today is the last day of early voting, and the runoff election itself will be on next Tuesday. So I think that the president maybe saw some trends, indicators that Ken Paxton was, you know, pulling ahead, because you look at this past week, I believe, if I got the numbers right, the president was 37-37 in all of his primary candidate support. And I didn't think he wanted to have a bad outcome here in Texas. So I think he made a safe choice. I think he made the choice of the grassroots people here in Texas. And we'll see what happens in the general election. It's going to be ugly, I can tell you that.
4: So does it have anything, do you think his endorsement has anything to do with the fact that John Thune and Susan Collins and Mitch McConnell were all pulling for Cornyn, and they're not necessarily President Trump's favorite people?
5: Well, of course. I mean, what you see happening in the NRSC, I believe, the National Republican Senatorial Committee, kind of, I believe, put out a little message. They weren't happy with the president making that endorsement, because you do have that protectionist society of the GOP establishment that aligned with John Cornyn. But John Cornyn has made some votes, some decisions, especially his anti-Second Amendment stance that he has taken, and, you know, siding with red flag laws, which is a big no-go here in the state of Texas. So I think those are the type of things that really hurt him. And, you know, he's the type of guy that, you know, in the 6-year term, 4 years, you never hear from him. In the last, you know, 6 months of right before a reelection, you start to get more and hear more about him. And I think President Trump saw through that. And I don't think that there was any chance that Senator Cornyn was going to get President Trump's endorsement.
4: Now, do you think, a lot of people point to Ken Paxton's troubles, legal troubles in the past.

0: Do you think that any of that comes into play?
1: Well, Ken Paxton has enough baggage to fill up a C-17 cargo aircraft, and I think that that's what we'll hear about in the general election. There's no doubt about it, because the Democrats cannot, you know, run on James Tallarico. They have to try to run against Ken Paxton if Ken Paxton ends up winning this runoff. So I think that's what you see that's going to come down the pipe. But James Tallarico on the Democrat side, I mean, between Tallarico and Jasmine Crockett, the Democrats did not have anyone to offer to be a viable candidate for Senate here in the state of Texas. But we have to be very careful in Texas, because the major population centers, the, you know, Dallas County here where I am, Austin, Travis County, Houston, Harris County, El Paso County, San Antonio, Bexar County, they're blue. And so those population centers, we've got to make sure that we turn out a good percentage of vote to make sure that we can be strong. You cannot continue to just rely on East and West Texas to win Texas.
0: Right. Yeah, no, absolutely. Texas is just so huge, and it differs. Yeah. It just differs so much, the population. It's a country within itself, because you do have the rural areas. Yeah. You have the ranchers. You have the Austin, you know, and Houston. You have the cities that are more left. You have the coast. So there's just so much, and huge swaths of suburbs. You have a growing Muslim population as well there. You have a large Hispanic population, too. So there's a lot of elements to Texas.
1: Well, the thing about the Hispanic population down in South Texas, in 2024, 13 to 15 of those border counties went to President Trump, because illegal immigration is a big deal, and it still remains a big deal. Dallas and Houston are a couple of your top cities when it comes to human and sex trafficking here in the United States of America. So that's still something very prevalent. And I think that the issue of the Islamic incursion into Texas is going to play out huge. It is playing out as a big deal in the runoff for attorney general here between Congressman Chip Roy and State Senator Mays Middleton, because what we see happening up here in North Texas, I think someone just said the 263rd mosque was just opened up here in the state of Texas.
0: Wow.
1: And I believe that Texas is being targeted by, you know, CARE and others, because if you can topple Texas, then you can topple, you know, any other state in the country. And you do see this alignment, and I call it the red-green alliance between the Marxists and the Islamists, and it's very prevalent here in Texas.
0: Yeah, no, I see the reports, but that's a topic that we could maybe delve into on another time, get into that a little bit more, because I do think some areas, it seems, are targeted. Somalis were put in certain states, you know, in the Midwest of the country.
1: Yes.
0: Like, why there?
1: Ohio,
0: why would you put them there? Yeah, so they were targeted areas, and they don't leave that area. It becomes... and they don't assimilate, and then it just becomes almost like an island unto itself in the middle of the state. But we don't have time to do that now. I would like to, coming up on the other side of the break, I'd like to ask you about the DNC autopsy report. So we'll do that, but very quickly, but before we go to the break, very quickly, President Trump says it's time to stop playing with the clocks. And he is pushing the Sunshine Protection Act. We'll be making daylight savings time permanent. It's part of a vote today in the Energy and Commerce Committee. Now, he chose that 50% of the people are going to be unhappy. It's just the way it is. Some people want it late in the morning. Some people want it late in the afternoon. He's chosen dark in the morning, light in the afternoon. What do you think?
1: I'm fine with that. I like the light going on to the afternoon, but I think a lot of people will be happy with not having these clocks going back and forth, because you always get someone showing up at the wrong time at church on Sunday.
0: I don't mind falling behind, but when I was working a morning show, springing forward, we were walking into walls for like 2 weeks. It was really hard. It's really, you have no idea. And more people have heart attacks in the spring when you fall, when you jump forward, when you spring forward, the heart attack rate goes up. See? So it's not healthy.
1: Luckily for me, I have a pacemaker, so I'm okay. My pacemaker doesn't, you know, pay attention to the daylight sunlight.
0: Well, you are very lucky. We should all get them. Maybe this will solve that problem. All right, coming up, we'll talk about the autopsy, the DNC autopsy report, partially that came out, not all of it. They're treating it like the Epstein files. It's kind of weird. That's coming up next with Lieutenant Colonel Alan West here on the Brian Kilmeade Show.
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9: 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Expect a higher level of service. No delays on the freeways. Had an earlier crash on 11 South between Ann and Craig, blocking multiple right lanes. Looks like that has been completely cleared. Learning, though, of a stalled driver coming out of downtown 11 Southbound before Las Vegas Boulevard. But again, that doesn't seem to be causing trouble. Southeast crash, Nellis at Russell. Mitch Kelly from the Air Supply Air Conditioning Traffic Center.
10: Enjoy. From the Fox 5 First Alert Weather Center, I'm meteorologist Kendall Kim. Southern Nevada, we're heating up for Memorial Day weekend. High temperatures in the mid to upper 90s through your Memorial Day holiday. A breeze is set to pick on up this weekend as well. From the Fox 5 First Alert Weather Center, I'm meteorologist Kendall Kim.
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18: I think it's pretty unbelievable that that Gaza would not be mentioned once in the autopsy report.
19: I mean, you don't have to be a rocket scientist to know that Gaza was one of the big issues in the 2024 election.
20: I don't really care. I'm not sure those are the right people to diagnose what wrong with the election. A lot of us have theories. A lot of it was unavoidable. So this story hasn't interested me for a long time.
0: And there you go. That was AOC, of course, and then Ro Khanna. And the last one, Chris Murphy. He didn't care. Frankly, I don't care. I don't know if those were the right people to analyze what went wrong. What were they talking about? The DNC's autopsy report. You know, you go back and you look, okay, what did we do wrong? You do an analysis and you find out where we could do better next time. It's a pretty common thing to do, but the DNC did it, and this report hasn't been really released in full. The DNC chair Ken Martin didn't want to release the report. He said the sourcing was weak, it was incomplete, which I don't know how that happens. So he did release some of it, and it is pretty incomplete. And so now they're trying to figure out what went wrong with just that little snippet. Joining us, Lieutenant Colonel Alan West is still here with us. So, sir, what do you think is going on with this report? They didn't want to release it at all to begin with, and they say that the sourcing's weak, it's incomplete. What's going on?
1: Well, I just think that what is happening is that they don't want to admit that they're completely wrong on all of the issues. Even when they try to talk about affordability, they didn't want to talk about affordability during the Biden administration when everyone else was suffering under those policies. Look, the Democrat Party right now is a tone-deaf, brain-dead party. To say that Gaza was not mentioned, I mean, why would Gaza need to be mentioned? Because the only thing I can see is that an Islamic terrorist organization that the United States of America has designated, so Hamas, went across border, attacked a sovereign nation, brutally murdered, raped, killed, and even, you know, put babies in ovens. And we're supposed to be talking about Gaza. I mean, for what? That area is controlled by a terrorist organization. And if the Democrat Party, which now has really become a Marxist group, is aligning itself with Islamic terrorists, then they are tone deaf to understand that that's not what the American people want. So I don't think that any autopsy report is going to change the direction that this party's heading.
0: So I guess part of the problem for the Democrats is that Nancy Pelosi is done aging out. I mean, like, she's really stepped back. She is fading back, and she was the driving power that held that party together. I don't like her policies, but I admire her political abilities. She was definitely a leader, right? So without her, though, who is the leader of the Democrat Party at this point? Barack Obama?
1: They don't have a leader. Well, no. I mean, Barack Obama is all about Barack Obama, and when you remember him being in the White House, I mean, he lost countless amounts of House seats, Senate seats, gubernatorial mansion seats, state Senate and state House seats. So he's about himself. And I don't see Hakeem Jeffries. No, he's not the leadership type. AOC, Bernie Sanders, no. And so what you see is a party that is out there like a ship at sea without a rudder. It has no means by which it can steer itself. It is still a ship at sea, but it is heading in no real definite direction. So the only direction that I see this party headed into is a far left Marxist direction. And that is antithetical to who we are as the American people and our founding documents. And then furthermore, this alignment with Islamists, that also shows. Look at some of the people that they have running. Look at, you know, Zohran Mamdani. Look at the senatorial candidate, the Democrat senatorial nominee, I'm sorry, out of Michigan. Those type of people. Hassan Piker, that they're, you know, interviewing at the New York Times. times, and he's talking about political assassinations. No, they're going in the wrong direction. And again, they have separated themselves from the core of the American people, the working American people.
0: But and all of this being said, I agree with you on everything. Nancy Pelosi had the chance to rein the squad in so that they would not go down this road as a party. So for all of her political acumen, she blew that when the squad was sitting in her office, like the second day they were elected, when the second day they were sworn in, they were sitting in her office and protesting. She didn't kick them out. I think she was surprised and didn't quite know how to handle how outrageous the squad was with their behavior. And she enabled it. So is it this not ultimately Nancy Pelosi's fault as well?
1: Well, the old guard of the Democrat Party, I mean, look at Chuck Schumer. The old guard of the Democrat Party is now in deference to the young leftist radicals that are taking over their party. And they are afraid of them. There is nothing they can do to them. What they believe is that they have to parrot their talking points. They have to lurch to the left right along with them because they want to have political survival, even in their, you know, aged, waning years. So I think that what you see is really an absurd, a very dangerous changing of the guard in the party that we once knew as the Democrat Party. Look, my parents growing up in the inner city of Atlanta, Georgia, were Democrats. They would not be a part of this party today because they don't believe in those strong conservative values of faith, family, and freedom and liberty and service to the country and hard work ethic and quality education. So, no, Nancy Pelosi, Chuck Schumer, and all this old guard, they're afraid. Look at what's happening in Massachusetts where Ed Markey is being challenged by Seth Moulton. Yeah. I don't know where that'll end up, but the fact that that's happening, that tells you something.
0: So what is happening on the right, though? You know, Donald Trump obviously has clearly exerted his power over the Republican Party. He's made it MAGA. He's reshaped the party. You were saying earlier, look at his endorsements in the primaries. He had a perfect record, right? He got them all, 100%.
1: Yeah. So, yeah, look at Thomas Massie. Look what happened to those state senators in Indiana. I mean, that tells you something. But again, I think it's very important that the Republican Party draws a clear delineation between who they are and how they're going to govern, as opposed to the Marxist leftists that have taken over the Democrat Party. You can't win by sitting back and saying these guys on the other side are just that bad. They're just that crazy. You have to be on offense. You've got to show people why they should vote for you, and you've got to make those connections. And I mean making connections across all demographics in this country. Blacks and Hispanics, I mean, look at the inner cities, the urban centers. They're a complete example of the failure of leftist policies. That's where Republicans should be going in and making more inroads.
0: Yeah, I just think that there are so many people who suffer from TDS who just will not vote for a Republican because they think, oh, well, they're a Republican. Well, I hate Trump. So I saw a video of Spencer, someone in L.A. Hey, you're going to vote for Spencer Pratt. And they're walking dog. She has a dog. He goes, you know, he wants to stop them injecting the dogs on the streets to see if the fentanyl's any good. She goes, well, he's a Republican, so she won't vote for him.
1: Yeah, I mean, that you just can't get beyond it. But I'm starting to believe that that's the 35 to 42% of folks. I believe, truthfully, Mary, that 55 to 60% they have the common sense to be able to do the right thing when they are when they hear about the right thing. And I think that that's the whole part of the messaging and the marketing and the communications that has to happen. Spencer Pratt may end up surprising a lot of people.
0: I hope so. I hope so. You have a lot more faith than I do in mankind. We got to run. Lieutenant Colonel Alan West, have a wonderful weekend, and thank you so much for taking the time to join me here. Coming up next, James Whaley will be joining us for Mission Roll Call. We'll talk about the Memorial Day weekend here on The Brian Kilmeade Show.
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21: News. I'm Therese Crowley. Some movement with Iran. Secretary Rubio with a Memorial Day weekend outlook for averting new U.S. military action.
22: We await word on those conversations that are ongoing. There's been some slight progress. I don't want to exaggerate it, but there's been a little bit of movement, and that's good. The fundamentals remain the same. Iran can never have a nuclear weapon.
21: Secretary Rubio in Sweden for a NATO summit adds Iran wants to toll the Strait of Hormuz and talk Oman into joining them, which President Trump says is a no-go. Remembering NASCAR legend Kyle Busch, who passed away suddenly with a severe illness, age 41. His final NASCAR on Fox interview on Winning Dover last week, he was asked, why do these moments never get old?
23: You never know when the last one is.
21: Kyle's former team, Hendrix Motorsports, says as much as he loved to drive, nothing brought him more joy than being a husband, a father, and watching his son race. America's listening to Fox News.
9: 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Expect a higher level of service. Pretty uneventful drive overall. A stalled driver getting some help heading through the Spaghetti Bowl on 11 southbound before Las Vegas Boulevard. That's not causing a problem. Starting to see a little bit of delay, though, on 11 northbound approaching the Spaghetti Bowl, as well as 15 southbound from Charleston to Sahara. Again, nothing that serious. I'm Mitch Kelly in the Air Supply Air Conditioning Traffic Center.
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10: From the Fox 5 First Alert Weather Center, I'm meteorologist Kendall Kim. Southern Nevada, we're heating up for Memorial Day weekend. Temperatures in the high range ranging from the mid to upper 90s every single day headed through Memorial Day on Monday. Overnight low temperatures dropping down very comfortably into the low 70s, along with a breeze that picks up this weekend as well, before more gusty wind is expected. The First Alert up for Tuesday next week before dropping temperatures by your midweek forecast. From the Fox 5 First Alert Weather Center, I'm meteorologist Kendall Kim.
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24: 4 years after the night in Paris that no one could explain, Ronaldo returned. He shredded his knee twice in between. Some thought he'd never play again. He arrived in Asia with a new haircut, that strange triangular tuft on his forehead, and started scoring against Turkey, Belgium, England, Turkey again. By the final in Yokohama against Germany, he was the tournament's leading scorer. Then in the second half, he scored both goals. A scuffed shot Oliver Kahn couldn't hold. A swept finish from a Rivaldo dummy. 2-0, Brazil's fifth star. Ronaldo dropped to his knees on the grass, eyes closed. The ghost of 1998 finally exercised. The greatest comeback in the sport's history.
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1: 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And if you can't do that, you can always tag me in a post on X at Mary Walter Radio. Let's talk about why we have Monday off with James Whaley. 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They're a friend of the show. 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James,

0: 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Let us surprise you.
1: There's the sisters, mothers, fathers, what impact that has. So, you know, it's a solemn occasion that I think sometimes people lose sight of and just take it as a day off.
2: Right. Oh, I agree. 100%. But I think people also have this weird thing of like, well, how exactly do I commemorate this day is a question I think a lot of people have is like, flying your flag, obviously, yes, but it's not a happy it's not a celebratory day off. And I think that's where it's different from all the other ones.
1: I agree. I always get a little upset when I see Memorial Day sales, because I'm just like, well, that's not really what this day should be about. But I understand that one way to look at it is that ultimate sacrifice that so many people gave for the freedom of our country allows us to go and have a happy day, allows us to go out and meet with family and friends. I think you're never wrong when you meet a veteran saying, thank you for your service. Tell me a little bit about your time in service, and let them just kind of explain a little bit and talk a little bit about what they've done. You see them light up when you do that, and it doesn't matter what age they are. They remember with unbelievable clarity just about every day they were in service and what they did. So I know that you do that. We've talked about that before in one of the other times that we talked about what you do. And if everybody did what you did, we'd be in a much better place as a country, I think.
2: Well, I should tell my husband that I make the world a better place.
1: You should.
2: I wouldn't go that far, but...
1: It sounds like there's a gift involved with that, yeah.
2: So I was thinking about this, and because again, every Memorial Day, I'm like, gosh, do I reach out to my friends? As I said, I wasn't quite sure, and I thought, is this something where would it be a good idea in order to instill appreciation for the country, which I think is lacking in children? Is this a time where parents take their kids to like a veteran's cemetery, or is that not appropriate?
1: I think that is absolutely important to do. And if you don't have the ability to do that, you can, show them something that is shows the Arlington Cemetery, or
2: yes.
1: Have them sit down and talk to a veteran. I think that connection is important. We have about 18 million veterans in our country, but of course they're dispersed and only right now actively 1% of our population serves. And that's really mind-boggling when you think about the op tempo and all the things that are going on in the world. I think it's very important to have your children and young people understand this. And, I have to be honest, when my daughters were going to school, there were some high school teachers that really pushed them away from wanting to go to the academy, for example. One of my daughters ended up going to the military academy and graduating from the military academy, and the teachers were, very decidedly against that. So I think we as parents just can't assume that when we hand our children over to a school that they're going to instill to them the importance of what service looks like, what serving your country is all about, the important aspects of why we have people in the military. We have to take that on as brothers, sisters, uncles, and aunts, and mom and dads to make sure that happens. It's very important that the next generation knows that.
2: This holiday is tough for the families, as you started out saying here. And I don't think we think of the families enough. We think of the person in uniform, but the whole family serves. And we've had this conversation, and that's why Mission Roll Call is so important, because it's not just the people in uniform, but it's also the families as well. Is this really more of a day of recognition for the families as opposed to service members who are here?
1: I think it's both. I think it's remembering those that did give the ultimate sacrifice, either in wartime or in training, but it's also to reach out to those families that have lost somebody. I think it's important for us to always remember those that have fallen, but it's also important, vitally important, that we continue to serve those who come home.

0: and that we are measured as a nation not on this one day and what we do on Memorial Day. It really is, what are we doing for veterans and those families 364 other days of the year?
1: Yeah. Someone just sent me a text who's listening and said, my dad was always quick to remind me that Memorial Day doesn't honor servicemen and servicewomen or veterans. It's a federal holiday in the United States for remembering the people who died while serving in this country's armed forces. Don't let any politicians tell you otherwise. The number totals... The number totals almost half of which were in the Civil War fighting against one another. It was first recognized in 1868. It was set on the last Monday in May starting in 1971. Give those who gave the ultimate sacrifice for our nation more than a passing thought, not only Monday, but throughout the year. Those are the things we need to instill in our kids.
0: Yeah, we certainly do, because I fear some of these things are politicized or glossed over or not emphasized to the amount that they should be. I mean, you think about, and bravo to your listener who wrote that in, because they were spot on. But you think about all the, it's 1.3 million across our country's history, but you think about even since 9/11 and the war that we've had and what we're doing right now, when somebody does pass away, it's usually very early in their life. They had a full life ahead of them. And it affects that family the rest of their lives on earth when they lose a son or a daughter or a brother or a sister. I'll tell you a quick story.
1: You know what? Actually, can you hold that? We'll go to the other side, yes. Because I also want to quickly go into what, just to remind people what Mission Roll Call does for maybe someone who's listening who hasn't heard about you, just a little bit about the resources that you provide as well. So just hang on. We've got more with James Whaley coming up here on the Brian Kilmeade Show.
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0: Conditioning Traffic Center. Expect a higher level of service. Quieter than normal on this Friday morning is a lot of people making a longer four-day weekend out of the Memorial Day holiday. You do have delays, though, on 15 southbound from Charleston down to Sahara and 11 north trying to get through downtown. Saw a driver on 11 southbound before Las Vegas Boulevard isn't causing a problem. I'm Mitch Kelly in the Air Supply Air Conditioning Traffic Center.
1: From the Fox 5 First Alert Weather Center, I'm meteorologist Kendall Kim. Southern Nevada, we're heating up for Memorial Day weekend. High temperatures in the mid to upper 90s through your Memorial Day holiday. A breeze is set to pick on up this weekend as well. From the Fox 5 First Alert Weather Center, I'm meteorologist Kendall Kim.
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1: Welcome back to the Brian Kilmeade Show. Our guest is James Whaley, retired Army Lieutenant Colonel and the CEO of Mission Roll Call. You can find them at missionrollcall.org. And that's what I want to talk to you about now, James, is your organization, what you do. Just, we don't have a lot of time, but exactly what Mission Roll Call does and what it offers veterans and their families.
2: Sure. Well, we take veterans' voices and their families. We take those voices and amplify them so that we turn awareness into action. And what we do is we identify where veterans are falling through cracks. We take all of our polling information, what veterans are telling us, and we share that with good people like yourself so the word gets out. And we also share with decision makers in D.C., at the VA, and at Congress. And we can take this polling and break it down to a congressional district. So we've been able to influence a lot of important bills lately. We're able to bring up awareness so that bad decisions aren't being made. And we think this is very important because we have to come up with practical solutions that improve access to care, mental health support, transition services, and just making sure veterans and their families are transitioning well, getting into the American way of life, and be able to prosper and not suffer.
1: And that's so important. And I also want to say here, I thought it was so refreshing and so inspiring is the word to see Johnny Joey Jones reenlist in the Marine Corps. Here is a man who lost both of his legs, had every right to sit back, right? And say, I gave two legs to service. He has severe damage to his arms as well. But he said, if there's an opportunity for me to serve, there's no reason why a no-legged 40-year-old staff sergeant should be able to put the uniform on other than these men believed it. And the goal here is to open that door for anyone else that has something left to give. And I thought that was so inspiring because I think part of the problem when these men and women come back into the country and they try to readjust to a civilian life, we know that that's tough. But seeing someone who says, wait, you still have a role, you still can give regardless of what burdens you bear with you. So how important is this?
2: It's so important. And congratulations to him. What a hero for doing that. What an inspiration to veterans in the country for doing something like that. You know, the same DNA that makes somebody want to join the military and serve the military, that whole idea of being part of something bigger than yourself and serving your country and serving those that are to the left and right of you, that doesn't turn off the day you get out of the military. Right. That continues. And so we want to make sure, and this is one of the things we're helping veterans and their families do through our website that really plugs veterans into other veteran support organizations and get them to volunteer and get involved, is service to the nation doesn't stop when you take off the uniform. We expect you to continue to serve. You just have to find that way to serve. And that's so important for veterans. Veterans are really great at helping other veterans. You give one a call and they'll stop what they're doing and run to you. What they're not so good about is raising their hand saying, we need some help. But by bringing them together, we'll be able to identify that better and identify folks that need some, just a little bit of help to get over the hill that they're trying to climb right now. So that's what we're all about. We do it in a way that allows veterans and their families to go to our site, find out the latest news, plug into a veteran support organizations that they can put their zip code in, what they're looking for, and we'll match them with an organization that they can get involved with. And we just think that it's so important that we do that. And we encompass the entire family, because when you are a spouse of a veteran or you're a child of a veteran, you're in the military, you're just not getting paid for it.
1: Absolutely. Exactly. It is so, so important. And I like that the stigma of asking for help has been whittled away. You know, for our parents' generation, for Vietnam, Korea, all those, there was a stigma about asking for help, about needing help. You're supposed to be strong and, you know, just carry on. So I'm glad that we have decided that, you know, maybe that wasn't such a good way to handle things. So that stigma is now gone, which is fantastic. I just have one quick question. I just want to know this, because I think of these things when I get to speak with you. We see so many homeless veterans on the streets. And with all the help that's out there, with all the programs, with all the organizations like yours, how is this still happening?
2: There's a number of reasons. I'll try to make it quick because it is a complex issue.
1: Yeah.
2: The challenge is we don't know how many veterans are homeless right now. We really don't. We will say 30 to 35,000 a night. The fact is it's much north of that. It's much larger than that. And the reason I say that is we only do one day a year in January, a point-in-time survey where volunteers go out to cities and count the homeless in our country. That's not the most scientific way of finding out where all your veterans are and where their families are. A mother who has children who's a veteran who's homeless is not going to raise her hand because she's worried about losing her kids. Some veterans are not identified as veterans because they don't want to be. We have veterans homeless in rural areas that are not being accounted for.
1: Right.
2: So the number is larger than we think. Some states don't do a good job at it. Some counties do a horrible job at it. So it's a complex issue. And I think one of the challenges is that, you know, there by the grace of God go I, right? Sometimes somebody gets out of the military. They have a job, but they're not really making a lot of money. And then a transmission goes out, or they get a flat tire, and then they lose their job. And then it's one thing after another, and they feel isolated because they're no longer with the men and women they served with. So it's a slippery slope that gets them to homelessness. But I've talked to a number of them, and I'll tell you, it's almost like it's just one bad thing happened and then something else was the catalyst to make them homeless. We really need to make this a national priority because homelessness affects veteran suicide, and veterans issues is a national security issue because we have an all-volunteer force. We have to make sure that we take care of veterans because that has an impact on those that are raising their hand right now to join.
1: Yeah, no, absolutely. And I think you're right. You see a lot of drugs, and I think the drugs come from not being able to cope and not reaching out for help. And so they, for a lot of reasons, people wind up on drugs. And I think a lot of it has to do, again, with that issue, just not being able to cope, not being able to handle it. And so they wind up on the drugs and they wind up homeless, and it's a downward spiral. And it's very, sometimes very, very hard to get them help. But you guys do a great job. Thank you so much. MissionRollCall.org. Is the organization. Feel free to reach out to them. They are there to help you. And please don't feel ashamed or embarrassed, because that's the stigma. That's the stigma that these guys are trying to erase. James Whaley, thank you so much for joining me, especially on this Memorial Day weekend. Thank you so much.
2: My pleasure. Thank you so much for covering it.
1: Absolutely. Okay. Very quickly here, I want to get to cut 23, if we can do this. We've got something else big is happening, and it's happening on Memorial Day weekend, and it is one Don Jr. getting hitched. But will the Donald be there? The Donald be there?
3: Mr. President, your son's wedding this weekend, by the way?
4: He'd like me to go, but it's going to be just a small little private affair, and I'm going to try and make it. I'm in the midst. I said, you know, this is not good timing for me. I have a thing called Iran and other things. That's one I can't win on. If I do attend, I get killed. If I don't attend, I get killed. By the fake news, of course, I'm talking about. No, but he's got a very a person who I've known for a long time, and hopefully they're going to have a great marriage.
1: Yeah, hopefully they will. But I get it. And it's so funny. President Trump is absolutely right. I have seen so many posts saying that, oh, he can't go to his son's wedding. What kind of father is this? That's the most important thing. And then other people, of course, if he decides not to go, the left is going to jump in. He started a war. He needs to. Why can't he stay here and take care of that to try to end the war? He's gone to a private island to watch his son get married or some in the Caribbean, wherever they're going. And it is not America. So the security issues you have to deal with as well. And then they'll complain. Do you know how many trips he took and how much money we had to pay for security for him? So he's absolutely right. If he doesn't go, he's a bad person. And if he goes, he's a bad person. And I think that Don Jr. understands that, hopefully. In other news, though, Don Jr.'s ex-wife, Vanessa, they're still very close, has breast cancer. She made that announcement. So a lot going on with the Trump family. So hopefully it'll all work out, and hopefully they will have a good marriage. You're listening to The Brian Kilmeade Show.
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10: Still no end in sight to the Iran conflict. I'm Dave Anthony, Fox News.
11: We have to start thinking about what do we do if a few weeks from now Iran decides we don't care, we're going to keep the straits closed, we're going to sink any ship that doesn't listen to us or doesn't pay us. Then someone's going to have to do something about it.
10: And Secretary of State Marco Rubio just said at a NATO gathering in Sweden, the U.S. could act alone, but some of our allies need that Strait of Hormuz shipping even more.
11: So I made that point today. I don't know if that would be a NATO mission necessarily, but it would certainly be NATO countries that can contribute to it.
10: President Trump's been very critical of NATO allies not helping. Rubio also said this morning there is a bit of progress in talks, but Fox's Jackie Heinrich reports from the White House.
12: A member of Iran's parliament reportedly told state media this morning that Tehran could act first to break the ceasefire if it believed the U.S. was preparing to attack. President Trump is not giving away any clues about his next move after saying earlier this week he was willing to wait a couple of days for Iran's response and also that he was right on the borderline of potentially resuming military action.
10: The president wrote on Truth Social, new stock market record, and the Dow has hit a new all-time trading high. It's gaining more than 350 points. The president also wrote on Truth Social, thank goodness Stephen Colbert is finally gone, calling him a total jerk with no talent, no ratings, posting that after the last show for the very outspoken Trump critic last night.
13: We were here to feel the news with you, and I don't know about you, but I sure have felt it.
10: Colbert supporters believe he was canceled for political reasons. CBS says it was a financial decision. Racing fans and drivers in disbelief at Kyle Busch's sudden death days after his 234th victory, the most in NASCAR history.
14: We do know he was hospitalized earlier in the week for a severe illness. And several people familiar with the situation telling the AP, Busch was testing in the Chevrolet racing simulator Wednesday when he became unresponsive and was transported to the hospital. Again, still do not know how the NASCAR legend died.
10: Madison Scarpino, Bush was only 41. America's listening to Fox News.
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17: This traffic is live in the Air Supply Air Conditioning Traffic Center. Expect a higher level of service. Some delays on 15 southbound heading through the Spaghetti Bowl down to a crash at Sahara that's on the left side. 11 northbound, moderate volume trying to get through downtown. No major issues for 215 or Summerlin Parkway drivers. Got a new crash blocking a right lane on the southbound strip in front of Circus Circus. I'm Mitch Kelly in the Air Supply Air Conditioning Traffic Center.
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19: From the Fox 5 First Alert Weather Center, I'm meteorologist Kendall Kim. Southern Nevada, we're heating up for Memorial Day weekend. Temperatures in the high range ranging from the mid to upper 90s every single day headed through Memorial Day on Monday. Overnight low temperatures dropping down very comfortably into the low 70s, along with a breeze that picks up this weekend as well, before more gusty winds is expected. The First Alert up for Tuesday next week before dropping temperatures by your midweek forecast. From the Fox 5 First Alert Weather Center, I'm meteorologist Kendall Kim.
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1: Welcome to the Brian Kilmeade Show. 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And you know I love when you give me a call at 866-408-7669. 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Again, look for Mary Walter Radio. All right, joining us is Jonathan Alpert. He is a therapist. He's the author of Therapy Nation, How America Got Hooked on Therapy and Why It's Left Us More Anxious and Divided. You can find him on X at Jonathan Alpert with a T. Jonathan, thank you so much for joining me.
2: Mary, thanks so much for having me. I appreciate it.
1: Yeah, this is great. So, because I will tell you, I'm a big fan of therapy. I think everybody needs it because everybody's messed up in their own little way. We all got our baggage, right? And then when we have problems later in life, we can't figure out why. So I think everybody needs a little bit of therapy. But as you point out something that I didn't realize. Like, we have had so much therapy as a nation that people now talk like they're therapists all the time. People will psychoanalyze you on X based from eight words you put together in a sentence. And I personally blame Dr. Phil and Oprah for this phenomenon. But why does everyone now think, are we not all running around like little mini psychotherapists?
2: I know. Isn't it annoying when people say my therapist says? I feel like those are the most annoying words anyone can utter. But yeah, Dr. Phil and Oprah certainly brought this into modern culture, but that seems like a long time ago at this point. And now we have therapists who I believe are putting this nonsense out there. They're really quick to diagnose people. They're pathologizing ordinary life experiences. So let's say you had a bad day at work or a fight with your boyfriend. Suddenly that becomes pathologic. Bad day or two, oh, you must be depressed. Boyfriend's acting like a jerk. Well, he must be a narcissist. Girlfriend's acting a little strange. She must be borderline. So therapists are very quick to label people and they're putting this out there and then enter into the mix. Social media, you have these so-called influencers who are putting out checklists, you know, five things to look for to know if you have ADHD or you're depressed. And people are very, very quick to accept that and then self-diagnose. And, you know, we have therapy culture that's just everywhere. And that's part of why I named the book Therapy Nation.
1: It's so interesting because I did not put two and two together until I started reading about your book and your theory, and it just suddenly all clicked and made so much sense to me. And I just thought people, you know, the left was, you know, they're a little wacky. So I just thought that they were the ones who are running around doing this, but it's not. But we hear buzzwords now like my truth. My truth. And I'm sitting here thinking to myself, there's no such thing as your truth. The truth is the truth. And I think this all goes back to therapy. And I think a part of it is a combination of, like I said, Dr. Phil and Oprah, and we put it on TV and everybody, you know, parades their illness, you know, mental illnesses on TV, and it makes them a star, and they get affirmation for it. We started to like normalize all this stuff and made it normal to just put it out there. And I think we've kind of...
2: it's almost like people wear this as a badge of honor.
1: Yes, yes.
2: I would argue that we should be striving for health and wellness and good, sound mental health, not being proud of our mental illness, whether that's depression or anxiety or more severe disorders. And just to be clear, there are a lot of very good therapists out there, and it is a good thing that there's more awareness of mental health and less of a stigma. And maybe we do have Oprah to thank for that, and that's a good thing. But that doesn't mean that we should be celebrating our mental health, our mental health and illnesses. You know, we should try to be healthier and optimize that, and not wear this like a badge of honor, and run around with, you know, a million different diagnoses. I've heard of patients who come into me and they talk about their prior therapy where they've become so expert at knowing everything that's wrong with them, going back to their childhood, their diaper days. They can name every issue that they were ever presented with and every problem that their parents may have caused. And they go to therapy week after week after week, and they can rehearse this stuff so easily. But they're stuck. They're not any healthier. They're not happier. They're not any more fulfilled in their lives. Yet they've been to therapy for decades, and it's a complete, utter, colossal waste of money if you're not actually improving.
1: So I think there's a lot of things as I started to think more about this, because you totally took me down a rabbit hole last night, and I hope you're happy. I think that I see a lot of things coalescing here, coalescing, whatever the word is I'm looking for, because I'm old, is that, you know, we also have a younger generation that had no obstacles in their life. They don't know how to deal with any kind of adversity. So they feel that their lives are the worst and everything is about them. There's a lot of central character, main character things going on out there. And with this idea of, like, we incentivize illness both mentally and physically. So if your kid has ADD or ADHD or whatever it happens to be, that kid gets more time to take tests. That kid gets all special things. And your kid is special. And the kid, it feels special. And everybody wants in on the game, it seems, because everybody has the look at me syndrome, right? I think everybody's got this look at me thing, which is why we see people screaming and yelling in parking lots and Walmart, and somebody's got a camera filming them and they lose their minds. There's no self-control anymore with all of this therapy. Nobody has any self-control, and it just doesn't seem to make sense.
2: Yeah, no, you're absolutely right. And one of the original titles that we played around with for this book was It's Not All About You. And that really spoke to just the massive self-absorption and the accommodation culture that I think you're referring to, where people get a pass. They get notes from their therapists for everything. If you need extended time on your test, if you're feeling blue that day, you can stay out of work. So we've really created, and my profession is largely responsible for this, creating this fragility in our society. And there are such things as bad days and even bad weeks. And that doesn't mean that you're depressed. And that doesn't necessarily mean that you need to have a mental health day either. This having a bad day and having some mishaps in life, that's how we build character and strength and how we learn and grow as a person. But if we're constantly being accommodated and patted on the back and made to feel special and never confront it, we're going to stay stuck and we're not going to grow individually and as a society. And that's a real concern of mine as a mental health practitioner.
1: Yeah, no, absolutely. And good for you for being able to call out your own profession and say, wait a minute, I think we have a problem here. We're going to take a quick break. On the other side, I want to talk to you about that and how we turn that around, because you've got an entire generation now that, you know, as you said, can go to the doctor. And my husband's a physician, and he says, I don't have anyone under 45 who comes in who is not depressed or has anxiety. Like, they all they're all depressed and anxious, and most of them don't have a diagnosis. So we'll talk about that coming back. And also, I want to talk to you about TDS as well. I am so into this. Like I said, you took me down such a rabbit hole last night. Our guest is Jonathan Alpert. He's a therapist and the author of Therapy Nation. Follow him on X at Jonathan Alpert. More coming up on The Brian Kilmeade Show.
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10: 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Sluggish on 15 South Washington to Sahara and 11 North through downtown. Right lanes blocked by crashes on southbound Jones at 215. Northbound Eastern past Flamingo. You also have one on the southbound strip in front of Circus Circus. Structure fire on the east side affecting a stretch of Mojave south of Charleston. Mitch Kelly from the Air Supply Air Conditioning Traffic Center.
11: From the Fox 5 First Alert Weather Center, I'm meteorologist Kendall Kim. Southern Nevada, we're heating up for Memorial Day weekend. High temperatures in the mid to upper 90s through your Memorial Day holiday. A breeze is set to pick on up this weekend as well. From the Fox 5 First Alert Weather Center, I'm meteorologist Kendall Kim.
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0: The talk show that's getting you talking. You're with Brian Kilmeade.
1: Mary Walsh here for Brian Kilmeade. Our guest is Jonathan Alpert. He's a therapist and the author of Therapy Nation, and how maybe a little bit too much therapy has left us very divided and very anxious and very depressed and having a lot of problems, or at least we think we have a lot of problems. Jonathan, we were talking before the break about how you look at your own industry and you say, I think we kind of did this to ourselves. We're the people who created this problem. If so, how do you pull it back?
2: Yeah, that's a really good question. And some people may argue that it's a business issue where if you get people better and graduate from therapy, then you lose business. And that may be true. But at the same time, the goal should be to help the person and get them better and then rely on word of mouth to get new people. I'm not so sure therapists are fully consciously doing that. I think they just think therapy should be a lifelong activity. For some people, it's become just that. It's become almost like a lifestyle where they go in week after week, vent, get stuff off their chest, and it feels good in the moment. And then they do it all over again in 6 or 7 days. So there's a big difference between feeling good and actually getting better. And I talked about this in a 2012 New York Times op-ed piece that I wrote called In Therapy Forever, Enough Already. And I talked about how people do just that. They go in, they vent, they get things off their chest and they feel good, but then they don't really learn how to actually address their issues and move on from them. And people are stuck in therapy. And I think if we can get back to a place where we establish very clear and concrete goals from day one and then come up with a strategy to reach them, that might be a good start to
1: I think it's
2: lifelong therapy.
1: I'm sorry, I didn't mean to interrupt you. I think it's incumbent upon the therapist to set those boundaries and say to somebody, okay, we're good. You don't need me anymore, because it's kind of like taking a whoopee away from a kid. You know, like, you don't need the blankie anymore, honey. You can go out and conquer kindergarten all on your own. And to your point, though, it is a money issue. It is at that point, because they don't want to lose that income. I got somebody on the hook for life.
2: Yeah, there is that consideration. And I think for some patients, you know, establish some goals, work on getting better for a couple months or 6 months, 8 months, whatever it is. And then maybe go back for a refresher session every couple months. And I have plenty of patients who do just that. They might check in with me once a quarter just to make sure everything's okay, or if something comes up in their life, they may see me for a few sessions. But to have this dependence on your therapist and feel like you need to consult them for every issue in your life. I mean, I've even heard of people consulting their therapist when they don't know what type of gift they should get a friend or a loved one. To me, that's absolutely ridiculous. I've also heard of people running to the therapist because they get stressed out over a pimple. I would argue this isn't good use of therapy.
1: I would also argue it's a very expensive use of therapy as well.
2: There's that too.
1: So
2: when pimples usually go away on their own in a day or two.
1: Very true. I want to switch gears here, and I want to talk a little bit about TDS, and I want to go to Cut 19, Eric. I want to go to The View. Dun, dun, dun. And this is such an example of TDS, which I believe is real and alive and thriving. And this is Joy Behar on The View. Listen, talking about Trump RX and Mark Cuban being involved in Trump RX, and Mark Cuban, of course, being a never Trumper. He was shield for Kamala. Listen to Joy Behar.
2: But even he came around.
1: Right. Well, listen to Joy Behar here.
18: You lie down with dogs, you wake up with
19: Correct.
18: Fleas. All right, you come
19: back.
18: And you know, I like Mark Cuban. I've always liked him, but this is a mistake. And once Trump puts his name on prescriptions, we're all going to die. Okay?
19: Yeah.
18: He put his name on the Trump shuttle, the Trump vodka, the Trump university, the Trump hotel,
19: Trump states,
18: and my
19: too.
18: Favorite, the casinos that all went bankrupt.
19: Yeah.
18: The drugs do not go there.
19: The drugs
18: Mark.
19: Don't actually have his name. They're existing drugs.
18: Whatever.
19: It's a
18: if he's involved with it.
1: So you heard Alyssa Farah Griffin try to jump in there, go, well, the drugs don't have his name. They're existing drugs. And Behar didn't want to hear any facts. It doesn't matter. He's involved with it. Oh, no, I can't have anything to do with it.

0: Is TDS real?
1: Well, it's interesting because, you know, Trump was also responsible for fast-tracking the vaccine for COVID during his first term. And I've long said that Trump could go on and cure cancer and people would still find a reason to discredit him or to hate him. As far as TDS, I've made it very clear that it doesn't actually exist. We don't have a diagnosis in the DSM called TDS, but as a therapist, I've been very, very concerned about what I'm seeing in a lot of patients and what we see when we just look at news like we just looked at, that clip in The View, where people are obsessed with Trump. They're highly anxious with all matters related to Trump. They've become fixated on Trump. They can't sleep at night because of Trump. So this looks a lot like other disorders that are actual disorders in the DSM. So I've made it a point to say it doesn't exist, but you know, this is what I'm seeing. And we should be concerned. If you can't take a vacation because you're so upset that Trump is in office, you've got some serious problems. And I've seen that with people. Or if you're hoping and wishing Trump dead because you don't like his policy or even like him as a person, that's a problem. Or if you're disappointed that the shooter didn't have better aim in Butler, you've got a serious, profound mental health problem. And this is what I'm really concerned about.
0: Yeah, now I know that HHS Secretary RFK Jr. was on with Adam Carolla, and he said that he does believe that TDS is real, and he says his staff is looking into actually developing an ICD code to make it a legit syndrome. Because to your point, these people are, it's Trump, Trump, Trump, Trump, Trump. There's videos of people in California saying they're not going to vote for Spencer Pratt because he's a Republican and they hate Trump. Do you think that's the right thing?
1: Well, I would be happy to speak to RFK Jr. about this and provide my experience working with countless patients. And I do think there is something to it, and we do need to look into it. You have to wonder what happens once Trump is out of office in a few years. Will these people have TDS 2.0? Will they just move on to Rubio or Vance or whoever the candidate is? I think, to step back a bit, the left, some people on the left, they need a villain. They need someone to hate. They need someone to blame all their problems on. And we saw this play out with the Luigi Mangione nonsense, right, where, this is grievance culture. People need someone to blame. And right now it's Trump. People will fixate on him and blame all their issues on Trump. So I don't know, I don't know what's going to happen. I think we could see maybe some sort of disorder that doesn't have the Trump name in it, but maybe a political preoccupation disorder. Mm-hmm.
0: Yeah.
1: Would be something that the people
0: who determine these things could. Yeah, Jonathan, I didn't mean to cut you short, but we got to run. Check out the book Therapy Nation. I'm telling you, it is fantastic. Like I said, went down a total rabbit hole. Thank you so much for joining me here on the Brian Kilmeade Show.
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4: Fox News, I'm CJ Papa. Still no word from Iran on the latest U.S. peace proposal. Secretary of State Marco Rubio in Sweden meeting with NATO officials discussing the Strait of Hormuz.
5: Plan B is, what if Iran refuses to open the straits? What if Iran decides, we refuse to open the straits, we're going to own the straits, and we're going to charge tolls for it? Okay, at that point, something has to be done about it. And I would argue that there are countries represented here today that are more deeply impacted by this than even the United States is.
4: The death of 41-year-old NASCAR legend Kyle Busch sending shockwaves throughout the racing world.
6: We do know he was hospitalized earlier in the week for a severe illness. And several people familiar with the situation telling the AP Busch was testing in the Chevrolet racing simulator Wednesday when he became unresponsive and was transported to the hospital.
4: Fox's Madison Scarpino reporting Busch won the Cup Series championship twice. 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
7: 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Expect a higher level of service. Lighter than normal traffic volumes on this day before the Memorial Day weekend kicks off. 15 southbound, though, still seeing delays from Lake Mead down to Sahara. Bottled up on 11 northbound through downtown. Better congestion now on 11 southbound past Cheyenne. And a line is starting to form to take the ramp from the eastbound Southern Beltway to 15 north. Southwest crash with a right lane block southbound Jones at 215. Right lane also taken away on the southbound strip in front of Circus Circus. Structure fire restricting Mojave south of Charleston. Nightly through June 1st, except for your Memorial Day weekend, the ramp from Sunset to the southbound airport connector closes for work. Mitch Kelly from the Air Supply Air Conditioning Traffic Center.
8: From the Fox 5 First Alert Weather Center, I'm meteorologist Kendall Kim. Southern Nevada, we're heating up for Memorial Day weekend. Temperatures in the high range ranging from the mid to upper 90s every single day headed through Memorial Day on Monday. Overnight low temperatures dropping down very comfortably into the low 70s, along with a breeze that picks up this weekend as well, before more gusty wind is expected. The First Alert up for Tuesday next week before dropping temperatures by your midweek forecast. From the Fox 5 First Alert Weather Center, I'm meteorologist Kendall Kim.
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10: When I interviewed the president, I realized something in the middle of the interview is that the president was being somewhat obscure in terms of giving the specifics. He didn't want to. And I think it was very strategic. Like if you watch him in these gaggles at the White House, people will ask him, what is your plan for Iran? What is your, he'll say, I'm not telling you, you know, why would I telegraph that? But I've known President Trump for 30 years. And I can tell you the guy I know was as happy as I've ever seen him. And had things not gone well, or they weren't consequential, fake news, CNN, that would not be the mood of the president.
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0: he's so busy, he'll make your head spin. It's Brian Kilmeade.
1: If there was one vaccine that you would tout, would it be one that cured Trump derangement syndrome? One that you could really get behind?
2: We're trying to... I told my staff today that we need an ICD code for Trump derangement syndrome because it is a real thing.
1: Yes.
2: And, I have, lots of friends. I'm not trying to make it a sad story, but I've had many friends come up to me and just say, I can't be your friend anymore. And I'm not feeling sorry for myself. I'm just saying it's a weird anthropological phenomenon.
1: Yes, that, it should be studied.
2: Yeah.
1: I agree. Maybe we get Fauci to hold on. He could just fund some of the gain of function, and we could have the folks in the Wuhan lab just take a good look at the Trump derangement syndrome under a microscope, you know.
3: 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He's a therapist and the author of Therapy Nation. And we started talking about it. There is no official diagnosis, which is interesting because I was... my

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1: Ahar, Alyssa Farah Griffin tried to jump in there and say to her, well, no, these are drugs that already have names. This is, you know, he's not making the drugs. They don't have his name. They're existing drugs. And Joy Behar said, well, whatever, he's involved in it. Like, they can't rationally think. And I have seen it. I have many friends who have cut ties with me because I support President Trump. Now, did I cut ties with them because they supported Barack Obama? No. Or did I cut ties with anyone because they supported Joe Biden? No, I didn't. Or because they supported Kamala Harris? No, I didn't. Because I'm not insane that way. I mean, granted, I got my own stuff going on. We all got a little something going on, but that's not it for me. To me, politics is my life. It's a job. So I just separate it. And I have been able to say, you know, I think Bill Clinton did something good, or I thought Barack Obama did. If Joe Biden or Barack Obama, who is really in his third term, in my humble opinion, did something that I thought was good, like if he had closed the border, I would have said, that's great. And I would have given him credit, because I'm not emotional. That's what I'm trying to say. I'm trying to not be mean and dismissive, but they're incapable of turning off their emotions. You see, and it is mostly women, sorry ladies, but it is mostly women. You see these women who just can't turn it off. They have to scream and yell in the middle of a parking lot. They're screaming and yelling. And there was a piece in the Wall Street Journal a little while ago by someone who works at Fox News named Matthew Hennessy. And he said, two nice ladies who kind of look like, you know, he goes, I imagine them to be retired teachers in New York City to see the lights. They both had gray hair, cut short, jeans and sneakers. One had a fanny pack. Two men who kind of look like their husbands were trailing behind them by a couple of steps, and they were heading north. And of course, passing Fox, the two women flipped the bird at Fox, like at the building. Really? At the building? And there's a problem, I think, but it's with women. It is with women. But I want to know if you think that it's to the point, and we say it jokingly, but I'm dead serious, where TDS needs to be made a diagnosable code and it needs to be studied and treated. It needs to be treated. And I don't know, considering therapists are usually pretty liberal. Obviously, the last one was not. And a lot of therapists can't put their own personal feelings aside, even though they're supposed to. I don't know how far we would get with that. And this Matthew says here, he goes, you know, I've gotten angry about things I see on TV, and I would prefer never to get to a place where I'm just throwing up the bird at a building. I mean, am I going to go to the Barack Obama Presidential Museum? No, because it looks like a place where you would have a haunted house. It looks very scary, and it doesn't look like a place I want to go into. And he said, there's something tacky and undignified in retirees surrendering to hysteria. Maybe some people would be proud of their grandparents for flipping off Fox News in broad daylight on a public street. He said, I would be embarrassed, not for myself, but for them. And I agree with this. You got two separate problems. You got the young kids who live in therapy and wear their mental illness like a badge. And then you've got these older women who I suspect were hippies back in the 60s, like Bernie Sanders. And they just never really lost that. And now at their age, maybe they just don't care. And so they just parade their freak show. They were doing it in the 60s. They kind of settled down, had families, started acting normal. And now that they're retired, they're doing it again. So should it be diagnosable? Do you think it is legit? 866-408-7669. Or reach out to me on X. Tag me in a post on X at Mary Walter Radio. Let's go to Jacksonville and kick it off with Marianne. Marianne, welcome. You're on the Brian Kilmeade Show. Hello.
2: How are you?
1: I'm doing good. So what do you think? Diagnosable?
2: Oh, absolutely.

0: I'm a registered nurse. I am from right where you are broadcasting right now. Most of my family doesn't speak to me. If they, you just sort of don't, you don't bring, if they bring it up, I change the subject because it's not worth the confrontation.
1: Right.
0: I think, and like what your, what the doctor, just, I don't know if he's the doctor, but the gentleman just said, do you think this is going to end with Trump? Oh, no, no, no, no. If Vance comes in, or Rubio comes in, it's just going to keep right on going. So you must, I don't know if you can call it TDS, but there must be something that you can put some initials on and throw it in the code book.
1: You're right. And it's interesting. You said something right there that I thought was really interesting, because I had a similar conversation with a friend of mine out in Washington State, and she had some friends over, and they live in a very rural part of the state, and most people are conservative there. But they do have, of course, the people who flee the cities and into, right, into the country, and of course bring all of their weird ideas and with them and try to inflict them on everybody around them, because we stay silent. Right? When they feel very comfortable screaming and yelling and putting all of their emotions on display. And in return, we stay silent because we don't want to aggravate the situation. To me, it's like being around someone who's dangerous and has, you know, a weapon, and you're like, oh, I'm going to just try not to be seen, and I'm not going to aggravate the crazy person. And because of that, they can say whatever they want and we can't. And because we self-censor, and I don't know if that's the best thing.
0: I totally agree with that, because I'm a Jersey girl, so you, yay, know, we fight our own fights, right?
1: Yeah.
0: So I do tend to be very vocal, but you do pick and choose. They're so locked into their ideas that you know you're spinning your wheels. So yeah, you have to pick the fight that maybe you can get a point across, but most of the time, they're just, I have a real good friend whose husband is a three-star general, and she hates him. She hates Trump. She hates him. She puts the most vile things on Instagram. And I'm like, I don't even go back anymore, because I'm like, okay, that's fine that you feel like that. But knowing what's going on and to do that, mm-hmm, I just think is, I mean, yeah, you, like you said, you don't like Obama, you didn't like Biden, but you didn't trash him. You didn't throw your friends under the bus. They just need to get a grip, and they can't. That's the bottom line. They can't.
1: Yeah, they really can't. And I think they're damaged forever. To your point, they're never going to get over this. Marianne, thank you so much for joining me. Do appreciate it. More of your calls coming up. Robert and Sharon and Tony and Joanne. I will get to everybody. 866-408-7669. Do you agree with HHS Secretary RFK Jr. that we need a diagnosable code for TDS because it is legit? Not making fun of it, but because it is legit. I'll take your calls coming up on the Brian Kilmeade Show.
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8: This report is live in the Air Supply Air Conditioning Traffic Center. Expect a higher level of service. Peak delays now on 15 southbound, starting before Lake Mead, continuing down to Sahara. Better braking 15 north approaching Trop. Bottled up on 11 northbound, Charleston through downtown. Moderate volume 11 southbound from Cheyenne past Lake Mead Boulevard, as well as the westbound Southern Beltway from 11 up to Green Valley Parkway. Got some delays on the eastbound Southern Beltway to hop on the 15 north connector ramp. Eastside structure fire affecting a portion of Mojave south of Charleston. New Eastside crash Sahara at Maryland Parkway. North Las Vegas injury accidents. Westbound Craig Pass Pecos with right lanes affected. Also one on eastbound Lake Mead at Losee. It's Mitch Kelly from the Air Supply Air Conditioning Traffic Center.
9: From the Fox 5 First Alert Weather Center, I'm meteorologist Kendall Kim. Southern Nevada, we're heating up for Memorial Day weekend. High temperatures in the mid to upper 90s through your Memorial Day holiday. A breeze is set to pick on up this weekend as well. From the Fox 5 First Alert Weather Center, I'm meteorologist Kendall Kim.
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1: Welcome back to the Brian Kilmeade Show. So talking about an exchange between Adam Carolla and RFK Jr., and Adam Carolla brought up Trump derangement syndrome and said, you know, I think it's diagnosable. Do you want to see an ICD code, which is what they an official code that doctors put down when they diagnose you with something, they put in the ICD code. And would you go for that? And he said, actually, I've been talking to my staff about it because I do think it's real and I do think it needs to be studied. And I don't say any of this to be derogatory, because I do think that it definitely is real. And I don't know if it's like, I don't know if there was something in all of the booster shots from COVID. Who knows? I don't know. But the people who tend to be like boosted, I know people who are still getting COVID boosters. Okay. And they're out there. So maybe that was like a weird government experiment with the boosters because they knew the group of people that would go for it. I don't know. Probably not. But you got to figure out what the hell happened. Is this like a mass psychosis, like the Salem witch trials? Like, because they hang out, they all hang out together because they unfriend and they cut off anyone who disagrees with them. So they live in an echo chamber. A lot of people do, but they live in an echo chamber where the rhetoric is just ratcheted up. And now we're flipping the bird at buildings, and they will assault you. They think it's perfectly okay to assault you if you have a Trump hat on, or because if you have a sign on your lawn for a candidate they don't like, they think it's totally fine to destroy it and steal it and rip it down. And these are normally sane people. And a lot of them are your grandparents, that generation. They were like the aging hippies, and something happened and they are back to hate Ashbury all of a sudden. Let's go to Kim in Indiana. Kim, you're on the Brian Kilmeade Show. Hi.
13: Hi, thanks for taking my call.
1: Sure.
13: I just wanted to comment on the Trump derangement syndrome, and I'm a woman.

0: but absolutely Republican registered, voted for Trump, et cetera. But I do want to make the comment that I get a little concerned when we're lumping things such as, quote, Trump derangement syndrome, which is kind of a thing. However, lumping it in with mental health issues, counseling, I just take concern with that. Mental health is a true situation. I'm thankful from a personal family situation that people don't have to hide in the corner, receive therapy.
1: Mm-hmm.
0: And I just think there needs to be a little more thought put into that in terms of lumping general mental health issues and concerns and treatment. What we're seeing in the political arena.
1: Well, let me ask you, should we not? By getting an ICD code, it can be legitimately studied. So wouldn't we want to legitimately study it to find out if it really is a mental health issue and then treat it? Because they're not happy people. They're very not happy people.
0: No, and I hear what you're saying. And I am from a healthcare professional. I think this is situational. I think people just don't know what to do with someone who has taken the political arena by such a storm, changing things, mixing up things. And when they don't agree, I think they're just reacting. Possibly some, many of these people have other mental health issues. Depression, anxiety, I'm not sure. I think that's what needs to be studied, not so much localizing it into, quote, Trump derangement syndrome.
1: Okay, and that's fine. That's fine. You're more than welcome to disagree. I just think when a grown adult cannot control their emotions over somebody making a political decision, that you've got big issues. There's something there. When you feel a need that it's perfectly okay to assault someone because they have a different political view than you, there's something wrong. When you think that all three assassination attempts on the president were staged for political gain, I think your grasp on reality might be a little tenuous, and that needs to be studied. And if the only part of your life in which that is active is regarding Trump, then I think that probably there's something going on there, and I would like to see it studied. But I understand what you're saying. But the idea of, like, well, you know, they can't handle it. I think we excuse away a lot of stuff, and then we enable it. So I'm just curious, because it's not going to stop with Trump. It's going to go with Vance, with Rubio, if a Republican, whichever Republican gets in from here to the day I die, the reaction's going to be the same. And I think we need to nip it in the bud early. All right, Kim, thank you so much. I do appreciate it. Have a great weekend. Robert in Yonkers, you're on the Brian Kilmeade Show. Hello, Robert.
2: Hi. So I have a little bit of a twist in my view about this thing.
1: Good.
2: Giving attention to Trump derangement syndrome encourages this thing to increase. Whatever you give your attention to grows. There's too much attention to these people, and they want this attention. They want the attention. There are people at the top that are encouraging this behavior. Those are the people to get to. TDS, if you would say that it exists, begins with a conversation. And the conversation came out of leaders' mouths to encourage people to become afraid. Lenin had a term for these people. He called them useful idiots.
1: Yeah.
2: Hermann Göring, the supreme commander of the Air Force under Adolf Hitler, was asked at the Nuremberg trials, how did you get the German people to go along with this? And Hermann Göring said, it was easy. It's human nature. You get people to be afraid enough, and they'll do anything. In the Chicken Little cartoon that was created by Walt Disney, the full-length one, in 1943, which is a warning to the world about Adolf Hitler, They had all these characters that you see, if you would look at the cartoon, it's played out every scenario today. And the people that have what's called Trump derangement syndrome are the chickens in the coop that all they do is talk to each other, and they're full of fear. Chicken Little got them afraid because he was a useful idiot, and then he got all the little chickens to be afraid.
1: Yeah, no, you're absolutely right. Tony, I appreciate you joining me. Excuse me, Robert, I appreciate you joining me. Yeah, that is part of it. And I have had people come up to me, and we have, not my family, there's other people in the family who they're pretty smart intellectually, but there is a certain undercurrent of TDS, but they're not like crazy TDS, but there's an undercurrent that we just don't talk politics, and that's okay. That's how you handle it. We just don't address the subject. We just don't do it. But I've had people tell me, why do you support him? And when I try to tell them, they go off on a tangent, and you can't have a conversation. If someone is incapable of having a conversation, we got to find out why. All right, I'm Mary Walter. 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
11: We need a plan B with Iran. I'm Dave Anthony, Fox News. That's what Secretary of State Marco Rubio says, even though he reports slight progress in talks with Iran trying to make a deal.
12: Plan B is, what if Iran refuses to open the straits? What if Iran decides, we refuse to open the straits, we're going to own the straits, and we're going to charge tolls for it? Okay, at that point, something has to be done about it.
11: Adding that some of our allies should be part of that solution because they depend more on oil from the Strait of Hormuz, making them
12: more deeply impacted by this than even the United States is.
11: As President Trump remains critical of NATO for not doing enough in the Iran conflict, the U.S. may shrink its presence in Europe.
13: Secretary Rubio in Sweden, after meeting with NATO nation foreign ministers, says there are going to be adjustments to how many and where U.S. troops are stationed in their countries.
12: And it's been done in coordination with our allies. I'm not saying they're going to be thrilled about it, but they certainly are aware of it.
13: President Trump reversed the cancellation of a troop deployment to Poland. He announced earlier this month the withdrawal of 5,000 troops from Germany.
11: Fox's Chris Foster. Gas has surged in the Iran conflict more than $1.50, just a penny shy of a four-year high today at $4.55 per gallon. For regular, AAA's Robert Sinclair tells Fox Business.
14: Every single state in the union is above $4 a gallon. Five states are above $5 a gallon, and one is in the $6 a gallon range. That's a big burden for a lot of drivers.
11: Despite that, AAA is predicting record Memorial Day travel travel this weekend. In a few minutes at the White House, President Trump will watch Kevin Warsh sworn in as the new Federal Reserve Chairman, replacing Jerome Powell, who the president harshly criticized for not cutting interest rates enough. It's a record morning on Wall Street. The Dow has surged to a new all-time high, gaining over 300 points. We still don't know the cause of Kyle Busch's sudden death that has shocked NASCAR fans and drivers. Casey Mears tells Fox.
15: Yeah, that next-level talent that I think as a competitor, nobody really wanted to admit, but he had something special, you know, something that was just a little bit better than everybody else.
11: Kyle Busch won more NASCAR races than anyone. His last one just Friday. He was only 41. America's listening to Fox News.
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20: This Tavares live in the Air Supply Air Conditioning Traffic Center. Expect a higher level of service. Still dragging some on 11 North through downtown with a crash now also on the eastern on-ramp to 11 North. Sluggish 15 southbound Lake Mead to Sahara. And you've got a bit of a wait to go from the eastbound Southern Beltway onto 15 North. North Las Vegas crash affecting eastbound Lake Mead at Losey. East side westbound Sahara past Maryland Parkway. It's Mitch Kelly from the Air Supply Air Conditioning Traffic Center.
21: Enjoy. From the Fox 5 First Alert Weather Center, I'm meteorologist Kendall Kim. Southern Nevada, we're heating up for Memorial Day weekend. Temperatures in the high range ranging from the mid to upper 90s every single day headed through Memorial Day on Monday. Overnight low temperatures dropping down very comfortably into the low 70s, along with a breeze that picks up this weekend as well, before more gusty wind is expected. The First Alert up for Tuesday next week before dropping temperatures by your midweek forecast. From the Fox 5 First Alert Weather Center, I'm meteorologist Kendall Kim.
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0: 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Again, look for Mary Walter Radio. So, I want to talk to you about TDS, Trump Derangement Syndrome, and if it is real or not. Do you think it is real? And Adam Carolla and RFK Jr. had an exchange in which Adam Carolla suggested to RFK Jr. that maybe we need to a vaccine for TDS. And he said, RFK Jr. said, that I told my staff today that we need an ICD code for Trump Derangement Syndrome because it's a real thing and it should be studied. And I will tell you, Trump 45, I didn't think it was a real thing. Now, I'm like, oh, heck, this is real, because I've watched it progress. I've watched it go from, I'm not going to be friends with you, and being cut out of people's lives because of it. I thought, oh, well, whatever, it's just a small thing. But it didn't abate during the Biden years, right? It didn't abate. And it only got worse, and they only became more violent. It's escalating. And you never know when someone's just going to pop off because you look like a Trump voter, or you have on a hat, or you have a shirt that says freedom. The white shirt that says freedom that Charlie was wearing when he was assassinated. I have one. I'm very careful about where I wear that shirt. It just says freedom. But I am well aware that it could get me physically attacked by someone who is out of their ever-loving mind or just cannot control their emotions. And in other parts of their life, they're perfectly sane. So I do think that it is real. I do think we need a code in it so we can study it and figure out how to treat these people, because deep down inside, they're miserable. Nothing in their world is good. They are outraged at everything. Anything that challenges their worldview, they can't control their reactions to. And it's a very sad place to live. Speaking of sad places, The View. They were having a conversation about the whole Trump RX thing and Mark Cuban being there, and I had to do a double take. I'm watching. I'm like, is that Mark Cuban? Mark Cuban can't stand Donald Trump. And instead of watching this, people with TDS watching this going, wait, Mark Cuban supported Kamala Harris and can't handle Donald Trump, can't stand him. But Mark Cuban goes on and says, I think this is a really good thing that's being done here, so I want to partner with this. And Mark Cuban's going to make money off of it. He's not dumb. Instead of looking at that saying, oh, well, maybe this is a good thing, now they hate Mark Cuban. Now they're going to cancel Mark Cuban, and he's just as bad as Donald Trump now. That's the way they think. So Joy Behar was talking about it and was saying how it's terrible, that we're going to get prescriptions with Trump's name on it. And Alyssa Farah Griffin jumped in and said, well, the drugs don't really have his name. They're just existing drugs, which is what it is. And Behar's like, oh, whatever. Because she can't handle it. So here's a continuation of that conversation with Alyssa Farah Griffin pushing back on Joy Behar, because Joy Behar said, well, whatever, if he's involved with it. So listen to Alyssa actually, and she's not a Trumper, but at least she's trying to steer this to some sanity.
1: So I literally, a medication that I had to take for IVF is a tenth of the price on Trump RX. I don't, whatever, it's tacky that his name is on it. Mark Cuban has dedicated his life to bringing down prescription drug costs. The average family, one third of Americans, cut back on essential foods and utilities to be able to cover their prescription drug costs. You're not going to convince me that just because Trump's involved, we should be like, screw it, don't bring down prescription drug costs.
2: If he's going to make a profit out
3: Correct.
2: Of it, don't take it.
3: I completely agree with that.
2: I agree with you, Joy.
3: He is a failed businessman. Right. And if you heard what he said, we both want to make people wealthy. He didn't say
1: so
3: healthy.
1: I should pay 10 times more
3: for my wealthy
1: medication.
3: Which means to me that there's something in it for him. This is not a well-intentioned person.
0: Sunny Hostin is so far gone. So far gone. She should be the first one put under the microscope. He's not making money off of it. It's a pass-through. It is literally a website. We've been there. We've looked at it. It is literally a website where you can go and look for discounts from manufacturers. Remember, Trump struck the deals with those pharmaceutical companies to offer prices at most favored nation rates. It is a pass-through to other sites like Mark Cuban's, where they get discount on drugs. And he shows you, Mark Cuban's site shows you the price of the drug, how much they're going to make on it, and what the cost is. It's totally transparent. Trump doesn't make a dime on it. But they can't believe that Donald Trump would actually do something that would benefit people, because they are so convinced that he's an evil person, he's a horrible person, that they just, their brains cannot engage critically. And Sonny Huston, or Huston, is a lawyer. Like, have we lowered the standards? Because I'm beginning to think we have. Well, I've been thinking that for a while. 866-408-7669 is the number. 866-408-7669. Or you can tag me on X in a post at Mary Walter Radio. And I will do my best to get to multitask and get to your comments there as well. Do you think it's real? And does it need to be studied? Does it need an ICD code to make an official diagnosis where we can now study and treat it? And I don't mean it to be funny, because I am dead serious. Let's go to the People's Socialist Republic of New Jersey in Clifton. Tony, welcome. You're on the Brian Kilmeade Show. Hi.
4: Hi, Mary. Thank you for taking my call.
0: Sure.
4: I think that it's a very real thing. And I think just as we're looking at what's going on with children online to see how they were being, they were predators after our children online. I think we need to look at, because children are minors and we need to protect them. I think when you have a government like the Democrat Party who has opened up its borders and no vetting, let everybody come in, I think this is driven, I'll just go back a minute, to the COVID time. I think that was the incubation period where the laws were getting changed for voting, the Democrats were getting ready to just go into this full-scale thing that's happening now. And it's hitting, first of all, it affects, we have police that are getting killed, we have federal agents getting killed, we have citizens getting killed. So I believe it's a very real thing. And I think it does need to be addressed, because the crime that's gone up, and we are now on a high alert because of the war and other issues. And Mary, we've had this huge influx of a lot of Islamic people coming in over the years. So we really need to look at, we're not in a safe environment. Our government needs to protect us. And the Democratic Party is working this Trump derangement syndrome. Like I said, started during COVID when we were isolated, worked through the school systems for years. But it really, the young people are affected. So it's a very real thing, because we're getting killed, we're getting hurt. Our young people are losing their life. And I think for people who make it, what is it, make it less of what it is, it means that our life, our country is able to, you know, go through all these phases, because, you know, that's just life. Well, you know, our young people don't feel that way. They feel very hurt by what's been happening. And anyone who has a dead family member sees it as a very serious thing.
0: Yeah.
4: So I think it needs to be quantified, because it is politically driven through the social network and through our own democratic political congressmen and senators, et cetera.
0: Yeah. Oh, absolutely. They are definitely culpable with their words and the things that they say, and they know exactly what they're doing, but they wash their hands of it and they go, well, it wasn't us. We didn't say anything. We really need to cut down on the rhetoric. We're like, well, you're part of the problem, Tony. Thank you for joining me. Have a good weekend. Yeah, when you sit there and call people Nazis, you are telling people, because Nazis are not good, right? So you're telling these unhinged, mentally susceptible people, well, if you see someone with a Trump hat on, they support a Nazi. Oh, you support Hitler, you're a Nazi, and I get to punch you. And that's what's happening. We're finding more and more people. Look at the cult of death on the left, where if you don't like someone like you cheer Luigi Mangione because you don't like healthcare CEOs. So that was okay. That's fine, because I don't like that person. We're starting to quantify these things and saying, oh, that's okay. We're starting to justify them. And a large number of people, more and more and more, think it's okay. You know, Brian Thompson's family doesn't matter at all because he was a healthcare CEO. And that's very sick and a very, very dangerous place to go. Again, this is why I think we need to do this. And it's not just young people. It's the elderly, too. Wall Street Journal had a piece called Get a Grip on Your Grandparents, written by Matthew Hennessy, who works at Fox, and said, I watch them all the time in front of the building. There's a small group of mostly elderly people who gather in the plaza in front of News Corp building every Tuesday in the afternoon because they got nothing else to do. They honk horns, they stomp their feet, they chant slogans, they put on a play. It's all performance. We're all performative. Sometimes they chalk the sidewalk. It's very predictable. Protest by appointment. And then they walk away and tell each other what a great job they did. It's very performative. I don't have time to be performative. Because I'm not that generation and I'm not the young generation. I'm there in the middle, like I'm the Gen X right then in there. And we're like, I know that no one cares about what I have to think because my parents told me that on a daily basis. My parents were like, I don't care about your feelings. Nobody was worried about our feelings. And so I wasn't old enough to be a hippie. And yet I'm not young enough to believe that people actually care about my feelings. So maybe that's why I'm so turned off by it all. Sharon in Texas, you're on the Brian Kilmeade Show. Hello, Sharon.
5: Hi, Mary. Hi, I do agree with what the previous caller said, and it is responsibility of government to protect the people, and our government, because of the Democrat Party machine, is not protecting us. But on a personal level, I don't believe that we need another diagnosis, you know, of another code for another diagnosis of another problem, because I think too much responsibility for dealing with these problems has been tossed to the psychiatric profession. I think it's just way too blown up. And when I think your guest who wrote the book about, what's the name? I wrote it down.
0: Therapy Nation.
5: Therapy Nation. Yeah. He was on target, and he said people are looking for someone else to blame their problems on. Well, on a personal level, that's if you want to go down the personal level, which is really what this is. I have neighbors who will not talk to me because if I mention anything political, and they'll immediately assign it over to Trump and then blame Trump and then go into a rant, and they have looks on their faces like they want to hit me. I mean, this is definitely derangement, but it's on a personal level. The way I handle things, these people have such a big baggage full of their own problems, and they haven't dealt with their own problems, so they want to transfer those the blame, point the finger, throw the blame. This is age old, back to the Garden of Eden when the first sin developed. And remember,
0: Adam threw Eve under the bus.
5: Yeah, the man blamed the woman, this woman, Lord, that you gave me, and then the woman blamed the serpent. Well, the blame game's been going on forever and ever, ever since. And
0: right.
5: So, you know, if we all need to learn to take accountability for our own, and the answer is confession. We confess, and then we move forward depending on God to direct us.
0: Well, but Sharon, we're kind of getting off the track here. It's about ICD codes and ICD. And thank you so much for joining me. Have a great weekend. Just so you know, an ICD code is a standardized code, and they use it to classify and code medical diagnoses and conditions. And what it does is part of the International Classification of Diseases Symptoms. So this allows a standardization of symptoms, etc. Health information management. It helps with epidemiology and research to track disease prevalence, outbreak, that kind of thing. So it can be very, very useful when it comes to research. And I personally think that that's important. All right. We'll get more of your calls coming up. So don't go anywhere. 866-408-7669. Don't forget, you can also tag me in a post on X at Mary Walter Radio. 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
20: 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Expect a higher level of service. Hasn't been a bad drive on the freeways this morning. We do have a crash, though, at the very top of the eastern on-ramp to 11 northbound, causing a bit of a problem in that area with slowdowns continuing up to the Spaghetti Bowl. Braking on 15 southbound, heading through the bowl down to Sahara. Got a new injury accident in the southeast. Northbound eastern past Sunset. Right lane's blocked by that. Center lane's taken away by a crash on westbound Sahara past Maryland Parkway. North Las Vegas injury accident. Eastbound Lake Mead at Losee. The ramp from the southbound airport connector to 215 East has been down to a single lane this week. That restriction lifting today for the holiday weekend, but it will be back on Monday night. Mitch Kelly from the Air Supply Air Conditioning Traffic Center.
21: From the Fox 5 First Alert Weather Center, I'm meteorologist Kendall Kim. Southern Nevada, we're heating up for Memorial Day weekend. High temperatures in the mid to upper 90s through your Memorial Day holiday. A breeze is set to pick on up this weekend as well. From the Fox 5 First Alert Weather Center, I'm meteorologist Kendall Kim.
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0: And welcome back. We're going to finish this up here real quickly with a couple more calls, and then we're going to move on, and we're going to talk about fraud. We have to talk about fraud. This is our my money, your money. We need to talk about it. Claude in Oklahoma, you're on the Brian Kilmeade Show talking about TDS. Should it be a diagnosis, an actual diagnosis? Welcome to the show.
2: Well, thank you for taking my call. Sure. And I was just regarding a remark that Joe Behar made earlier in Trump's administration in

0: his first presidency. She said, I hope the economy goes in a tank if it means getting rid of Trump. That's what she said. And
1: yeah, believe
0: then
1: it.
0: On one occasion, when about the RX, for her to make that statement, where people are getting a discount, she would rather, she's complaining about, not, I'm sure she has a problem with paying for medicine. I'm pretty sure she can afford a doctor. For her to be so selfish that she'd rather the world suffer and not get help because she hates Trump. And then I was in Walmart when the COVID, and I thought this woman, you know, liked Trump, and she said she hated Trump because Trump said everybody should go to work and not stay away from that job because her uncle died. And I'm saying, what did Trump have to do with that? He just told people they need to get back to work. And she said, yeah, I don't like my uncle died of COVID. He's not responsible for COVID. He's not responsible. But anyway, that was just an example that I just wanted, you know, to say with, I believe it needs to be studied.
1: Yeah, I think so. I think people would be happier. I kind of feel badly for these people, especially the older ones who are supposed to be enjoying retirement and, you know, finally kicking back. You work so hard for most of your life. You sit back, kick back, and finally enjoy. And they can't. They're just so consumed with hatred. It has to be a very, very horrible place to be. Claude, have a great weekend. Thank you for joining me. Shawnee in New York City, listening on WABC. Welcome to the Brian Kilmeade Show. I got about a minute and a half here.
2: I'll make it fast. Thank you so much. I heard that hatred corrodes the vessel that contains it. And once you can convince people of absurdities, you can get them to commit atrocities. It seems very relevant. And I watched a friend's health go completely down the tubes, starting with her yelling and screaming about Trump as I was eating pasta. And it was so loony. This was some years ago. I looked up and I said, why so-and-so, you have to adjust your meds. Meanwhile, you can't believe how her health suffered.
1: I believe it. I believe it. I think you're right. I think when you are consumed with so much hatred, it just eats at you. You're never happy. And I see a lot of people, it's sad. I have seen people that I used to be friends with who don't want to know me anymore because I supported Trump and he's this and he's that and he's a racist. And, blah, blah, blah, blah, blah, blah, blah. And there was no talking to them. And you're right. I have just seen them spiral downward mentally and physically follows it. I'm convinced that that happens. And it's sad. And you can't talk to them and you can't help them. And so this is why we do need to make this an ICD code. Shawnee, thank you so much for joining me. I do appreciate you bringing that up because I think she's right. All right, coming up, let's talk about fraud, the amount of money and where it has gone. It's staggering.
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5: Fox News. I'm Therese Crowley. Slight progress with Iran. Secretary of State Rubio doesn't want to overstate it, but says there's some movement on the U.S. peace deal, so we wait. But he's got plain talk for NATO defense ministers in Sweden who refuse to help the U.S. keep Iran from having a nuclear weapon.
6: I understand NATO's valuable to Europe, and it should be. It also has to be valuable to the United States. So we always have to make that argument in every administration and every era.
5: With talk about shifting more U.S. troops out of Europe, President Trump posted new stock market record, and sure enough, the Dow hit a new intraday high, even though the University of Michigan consumer sentiment hit a new low, dropping three straight months over the price of gas. A gallon of gas dropped a penny for the Memorial Day weekend, and the new Fed chair, Kevin Warsh, getting sworn in at the White House with fresh eyes on the economy and lingering high interest rates. 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
7: 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New trouble on the eastbound Southern Beltway. An injury accident at Rainbow causing delays back to before Buffalo. Sluggish on 11 North through downtown with a crash at the top of the eastern on-ramp to 11 North. Congestion 15 South, Charleston to Sahara. Injury accidents affecting northbound Eastern past Sunset and westbound Sahara past Maryland Parkway. It's Mitch Kelly from the Air Supply Air Conditioning Traffic Center.
8: From the Fox 5 First Alert Weather Center, I'm meteorologist Kendall Kim. Southern Nevada, we're heating up for Memorial Day weekend. Temperatures in the high range ranging from the mid to upper 90s every single day headed through Memorial Day on Monday. Overnight low temperatures dropping down very comfortably into the low 70s, along with a breeze that picks up this weekend as well, before more gusty winds is expected. The First Alert up for Tuesday next week before dropping temperatures by your midweek forecast. From the Fox 5 First Alert Weather Center, I'm meteorologist Kendall Kim.
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1: Hey, welcome back to the Brian Kilmeade Show. I'm Mary Walter in for Brian. 866-408-7669 is my number. Let's talk fraud, shall we? You can also tag me in a post on X if you would like to comment, and I will try to get to your tags, to your posts as much as I possibly can. Just want to wrap up from the last hour, a couple of tags here. Senior Moment says, speaking of therapy, it's thank you for joining us to guests, not joining me. Sorry. You have staff and an audience without whom you wouldn't be on the air. Include them and give them credit as to who the guest is joining. It's not all about you. So thank you for the free therapy online. I just had to share that with you because it goes to our guest's point previously, Jonathan Alpert, that everybody talks therapy now. Everybody speaks in therapy terms. So I wanted to share that with you. I thought that was pretty funny. Just proving the point of our previous guest. Now, let's talk about fraud. Speaking of therapy and other mental and other services, healthcare services, yesterday was a big day on the fraud front. You saw the Assistant Attorney General, Colin McDonald. You saw Dr. Oz and others talking about fraud. And J.D. Vance, the vice president, is in charge of this fraud investigation, which is huge. And I have to give them credit. They are making

very, very sincere attempts, and I think they're making some good strides in trying to target and unravel these fraud schemes, because they know that President Trump has a limited amount of time. And if they don't hold the House and the Senate at the midterms, that a lot of this is going to come to a screeching halt, because for some weird reason, Democrats don't want to investigate fraud. Huh. I wonder why. Why wouldn't Democrats want to investigate fraud? Because it's their money, too. It's almost as if that money was being funneled through NGOs and then going back into their pockets. But come on, only a cynic would say that. Uh-huh. So let's start out.

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1: This was finally sentenced yesterday, but this is more fraud that they have found. Listen, 15 people, listen how much money. Here we go.
2: Today, we are announcing criminal charges against 15 defendants in Minnesota for fraud schemes that targeted over $90 million in taxpayer dollars. Let me be clear up front about something. This is not the end of our work in Minnesota. This is not the end of the beginning of our work in Minnesota. This is the beginning of our work in Minnesota. The fraud here in Minnesota is shocking. Our cases today involve seven different state-managed Medicaid programs that have been systematically pilfered by fraudsters who treated Minnesota-run programs as their personal piggy bank.
1: Seven state-managed Medicaid programs. Seven. And one of the defendants, who's that guy that we all saw, one of the defendants, Muhammad Omar, was the one who jumped off a fourth-story balcony, clearly hurt himself because they showed the video and he kind of like rolled down there. It looked like he probably did some damage, probably had a broken ankle, and he was hopping around. But they did get him eventually. So he definitely was desperate to get out of that. He is accused of scheming taxpayers out of more than $3.6 million by filing false Medicare claims while running a pair of home health companies in Minnesota from 2022 to 2025. Feds allege that he used $150,000 of the fraudulently obtained funds to invest in real estate in Nairobi, Kenya. Because, you know, that's a hot spot. That's where people want to go. Although, I guess if you're doing like the safari thing, maybe it's a Airbnb courtesy of your taxpayer dollars. We should get to stay there free. And $60,000 to lease a Mercedes-Benz. More of the 15 people, two more, Shamso Ahmed Hassan and Hanan Mursal Youssef, allegedly operated an almost $47 million scheme that paid kickbacks to parents who brought their children to the bogus center supposedly treating autism spectrum disorder. And this, you were just talking about ICD codes and stuff, autism spectrum disorders. And this shows how this can all get so expanded that suddenly everybody's got autism, right? And all, wait till I give you the numbers of how these programs exploded. So I want to jump up to cut six, because it's about the autism program. And this is, again, the Assistant Attorney General, Colin McDonald, because one of the things that they took advantage of was the autism programs, and parents got kickbacks in order to bring the kids there who didn't have autism. Here's the Assistant AG.
2: The same trends exist for other Minnesota-run taxpayer-funded programs. An autism program that cost the taxpayer $600,000 just 6 years ago skyrocketed to over $400 million. And to be sure, that number is not driven by supply and demand. It is not driven by health care or charity. It is fraud.
1: Just listen to that. It went from $600,000 in 2018 to more than $400 million by 2025. My question is, and this is what they're going to be asking, and this is what they're hopefully going to get to the bottom to, is how did no one look at those numbers who was, you know, paying attention to their job, like not even being, you don't need to be paying super attention, just like mildly cognizant, like breathing. And you look at that and you go, huh, something's wrong here. How come we're spending so much money? The problem is, and this is the problem with the government running all of these programs, and I don't necessarily think this is the government's job to do this. Your kid's got autism. I don't think it's the government's job to necessarily solve that problem for you or provide special services. I just don't, because of things like this. It's other people's money. They don't care. They don't care. And why was no one, why was Keith Ellison not looking at this fraud? Now, I want to go to cut seven here. This is Dr. Oz talking about, you know, what happens to these kids when they're diagnosed with autism and how

0: Oh, this is on their record forever. This is literally on their permanent record, the one that everybody told you about. It's literally on there. Here's Dr. Oz.
1: The 15 arrests today, netting $90 million, is a very important symbol because it's a shot across the bow. And we've all going to say this in our different ways, but I'm telling you, if you're a fraudster, do not walk away from this press conference. Run, because we are coming after you. We have lots of weapons to be able to use in order to accomplish that. The kinds of reprehensible behavior that we've identified with individuals bribing parents to lie that their children have autism will carry that diagnosis for the rest of their lives. As a physician, that bothers me to my core. Not only are we selling our licenses as doctors when we allow this to happen, we're selling our souls, and there were doctors involved in some of these issues as well. It's rampant failure of this program is addressable, but we've got to be able to deal with it from within. There's a whistleblower. Her first name is Faye. She's on Capitol Hill today testifying, I believe. But she's spoken to me about the fact that there was a general fear within the health agency here of being called the racist. A fear that you'd be politically inappropriate, politically incorrect, and that's fear is what stifled much of the action that should have taken years ago, taken place in an effort to prevent why we're here today.
0: Yeah, doctors, when doctors are involved in this, it gives an air of legitimacy to it. And I understand why, but at the same time, if you look at the numbers, someone should have questioned this somewhere along the line. If you want to jump in talking about this fraud, and I'm sure it is everywhere, but I will say something, and you can disagree with me. I think a lot of people don't care because it's so big. And I'm like, yes, they care, but it's so big that it's really difficult to wrap your brain around. There's just so much fraud, and the numbers are so staggering that everybody just goes, well, that's the government. They waste our money, and don't realize that if you add it up, billions and billions and billions of dollars, they're saying $9 billion they estimate in Minnesota alone. Think of how much money would be back in your pocket. And I think if people could do that, there would be a lot of anger in this country, a hell of a lot more than we're seeing right now. We should all be screaming angry like Donald Trump's president, scream like a liberal that this is happening because this is your money. You go to work and you're working hard every day. And these people are doing nothing but scamming your hard-earned money. And I don't care. Let the chips fall where they may. Whomever's involved in it, it has to be punished. There have to be consequences left for this. And I assume there will not be. I can't imagine that there's going to be. But Keith Ellison, if he's complicit, and Walls, anyone who's complicit, but Keith Ellison got in front of Congress and there are allegations that he lied, and that's perjury. But he's part of the protected class. So will he be punished? I don't know. But I think we need to get angry about this as a country. 866-408-7669. I'll get to your calls and more of this on fraud. A lot was said yesterday. We'll get to it here on the Brian Kilmeade Show.
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11: 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Trouble both sides of the Southern Beltway. Got an injury accident eastbound at Rainbow blocking left lanes. While on the westbound side, injury crash reported on the Green Valley Parkway exit from 215 West. 15 South still dragging from Charleston to Sahara. Got a crash at the top of the eastern on-ramp to 11 northbound with slowdowns continuing past that through downtown. Mitch Kelly from the Air Supply Air Conditioning Traffic Center.
12: Working from the Fox 5 First Alert Weather Center, I'm meteorologist Kendall Kim. Southern Nevada, we're heating up for Memorial Day weekend. High temperatures in the mid to upper 90s through your Memorial Day holiday. A breeze is set to pick on up this weekend as well. From the Fox 5 First Alert Weather Center, I'm meteorologist Kendall Kim.
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0: Welcome back to the Brian Kilmeade Show. Talking about fraud, it's your money, and I think people should be more upset than they currently are. 866-408-7669, or you can tag me in a post on X at Mary Walter Radio. John says, hey, Mary Walter Radio, attacking fraud is a double-edged sword. Fraudsters do not belong to one political party. Rick Scott, who represented a hospital in Florida, was fined $1.7 billion for Medicare fraud. Prosecute and educate. Show no favorites. For example, Northeast cities protect specific voting blocks that are full of Medicaid fraud. Very true. Republicans will be accused of being racist, and as Democrats will avoid the blame. And the Rick Scott thing, remember, he was the CEO. He was not one of the doctors the other people who provide services of misbilling for Medicaid fraud. And I got to look into it more, but he was the head, and under his tenure as CEO, they led the investigation to find out who was responsible for it. And he said, look, it happened under my watch, and he resigned. But he was never accused of being involved in any of it. And he was responsible for investigating it. And I think a hospital is different than a city or a state where we know that whistleblowers came forward and nothing was done. And I don't know how it came to Rick Scott's attention. I didn't go that deeply into it. But if a whistleblower came forward and they decided to investigate, well, then that was the proper thing to do. And I'm not saying Republicans don't do it. I'm not saying that. But in that particular case, I think we, you know, let's look at them. Sure, I'm sure Republicans are involved in fraud somewhere along the line. Nobody's perfect. I, you know, absolute power corrupts absolutely.

0: Let's go one more. I want to go here. This is the Assistant Attorney General, Colin McDonald. And this is what happens with these programs. Believe it or not, they do actually sometimes run out of other people's money. And here's one such program. Cut five.
1: One of the programs has been completely shut down because there's no money left. It's all gone. That was Minnesota's state-run Housing Stabilization Services Program, designed to help the homeless find and maintain housing. It was estimated in 2020 that it would cost only about $2.5 million a year to fund this program, but it ended up costing almost 50 times that much, over $104 million by 2024 due to fraud. And because of all the fraud, Minnesota had to shut the program down in 2025, and now these services no longer exist for these vulnerable homeless populations.
0: Yeah. Because that money's gone. Your tax dollars gonzoed. And nobody was paying attention. It's sad, but to me, it's more than sad. I've moved on to the anger stage. I'm in anger right now. I need somebody. I want to see high-ranking people who knew that this was going on in any state. Not just here, but this is where we're starting. But in any state, and to that point, they are expanding investigations across the country with more investigation teams. So they are expanding these investigations. And I'm like, go, Republican state. I don't care. Find my tax dollars and stop this, because I don't have a choice. I have to pay my taxes. I have to subsidize these programs, even though I think most of them are total and utter waste of money. 866-408-7669. Let's head to Diana in Arizona. You're on the Brian Kilmeade Show. Diana, welcome.
2: Thank you.
0: Go ahead.
2: Well, I was sharing with the gentleman that I spoke with that I was addressing your autism issue. I've raised an autistic grandson, and so I'm very aware of the challenges of raising an autistic child, and I did it with absolutely no government assistance. He did have his IEP at school and had some accommodations, and I advocated for him to make sure he was in as many mainline classes as humanly possible. Presently, he is 21 years old, has a job, has a home of his own, has a car of his own, does his laundry, does his cooking, and autistic people can be amazing. So we'll start there. Second of all, I totally agree with what was stated about maybe some of the reasons that none of this was, there were no whistleblowers, was because of prejudice and the fact that, yes, if you turn somebody in, it doesn't matter how inept they are at their job, if you turn somebody in that is in a protected class, then they can scream discrimination and people aren't going to risk that.
0: Exactly. And there were whistleblowers who came forward and they were told, you know, that this is racist. Some of them were fired, etc. So that all needs to be looked into as well, because that just says to me, when you fire a whistleblower or tell them that they're just racist for bringing this forward, somebody's protecting something. And I think when this all comes to light, should it all come to light, I hope it does, we're going to find that there were people who benefited from all this fraud, not just Somalians. It didn't just go overseas. Some of it stayed here. And that's why, and thank you so much, Diana. And you know what? Bless you for doing what you did. That is truly love right there, raising, you know, your grandchild, especially if that child has some kind of disability. But Amy Bach from Feeding Our Futures received almost 42 years in prison. And I want to see more of that. I do. I want to see more. Lisa on WABC in New York, I have 1 minute, so you got to make it really quick, please.
3: I will. I just wanted to say, Mary, thank you for taking my call. I completely agree with you on this fraud. I think it's gotten so egregious, so out of hand. It is so outrageous how no one is really suffering consequences. And I know we're talking about Minnesota, but I want to segue really quickly to California, and I want to know why Gavin Newsom has the right to shut down all these websites of supposed hospices. There are more hospices in LA County than in anywhere else in the country. It's just not possible that many people died from hospice. They could just pull death certificates that it wouldn't even equal that much. I feel like I'm so sick of my tax money not being wasted. It's just being completely stolen. I mean, they might as well be carrying guns and wearing ski masks. That's my opinion.
0: You know what? That's a great point, Lisa. You're right. And I, Gavin Newsom and all that. And it's interesting. And thank you so much. Have a wonderful weekend. It's with Gavin Newsom, like he's just, but he's playing a part. He's playing a role. This is part of the play that we are unwilling participants in my humble opinion, on a daily basis. You know? Anyway, I'm Mary Walter. Eric, Pete, Allison, all part of the team here. I want to make sure I recognize, as I was told to do, you're listening to The Brian Kilmeade Show.
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8: A ceremony just underway at the White House. I'm Lisa Brady, Fox News.
9: The swearing in of our new chairman of the Federal Reserve Board of Governors, Kevin Warsh. Kevin?
8: President Trump moments ago before Warsh is sworn in to take over his chair from Jerome Powell, who'll still be on the Fed's Board of Governors for now. The president has been critical of Powell in a push for more interest rate cuts. Iran is reportedly in talks with Oman, pushing its plan to create a tolling system for ships passing through the Strait of Hormuz.
10: I don't know of anyone in the world that should be in favor of a tolling system in an international waterway. That's just not acceptable. It can't happen. If that were to happen in the Straits of Hormuz, it will happen in five other places around the world.
8: Secretary of State Marco Rubio, though, also reporting slight progress in U.S. talks with Iran through mediators, speaking to reporters ahead of a NATO meeting in Sweden. Fox's Jillian Turner is there.
11: In his one-on-one meeting with NATO Secretary General Mark Rutte, Secretary Rubio told him that the United States is straight up disappointed in some of the allies' resistance to fulfilling their security obligations in the Iran war. It could end up having spillover effects in other parts of the world, namely China, where freedom of navigation in the Taiwan Strait is critical to U.S. interests.
8: The conflict with Iran is also impacting U.S. arms sales to Taiwan.
12: The acting Navy Secretary told a Senate panel this week that some foreign military sales are paused to make sure the military has enough munitions for Operation Epic Fury, the combat mission in Iran. But Taiwan says it has not been notified of any delay in a planned $14 billion arms sale. Doubts about that arms sale were raised by President Trump following his trip to Beijing to meet with Chinese President Xi Jinping.
8: Fox's Jared Halpern at the White House. The Trump administration authorized an $11 billion arms package for Taiwan late last year, with another $14 billion worth approved by Congress in January. 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
18: 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Expect a higher level of service. Left lane's blocked by a wreck on the eastbound 215 at Rainbow, while you've got slowdowns on the westbound side approaching a crash at the bottom of the Green Valley Parkway exit from 215 west. Sluggish on 15 south, Charleston to Sahara. Crash at the top of the eastern on-ramp 211 northbound causing some delays that continue through downtown. North Las Vegas injury accident, westbound Craig at Pecos, west side Alta at Rampart. Mitch Kelly from the Air Supply Air Conditioning Traffic Center.
19: From the Fox 5 First Alert Weather Center, I'm meteorologist Kendall Kim. Southern Nevada, we're heating up for Memorial Day weekend. High temperatures in the mid to upper 90s through your Memorial Day holiday. A breeze is set to pick on up this weekend as well. From the Fox 5 First Alert Weather Center, I'm meteorologist Kendall Kim.
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29: Yep.
28: Oh, Memorial Day weekend. This feels good, huh?
29: 3-day weekend coming up, guys. Everybody is roaring and ready for it.
28: Well, let's start with Ebola.
29: Yeah, let's do that. That happy tech. Yeah. You know, in case you're out and about this holiday weekend, Ebola.
30: Maybe cancel those plans to Central Africa if that's what you were planning on doing on the long weekend. Just don't do it. Former CDC director, Dr. Robert Redfield, was brought on to News Nation to talk about the Ebola outbreak in Africa. In his role as CDC director, he oversaw and managed our response to a few of these outbreaks.
0: Yes, he did.
30: In Africa. And he thinks this is going to get uglier because there are likely way more cases than we even know of right now.
0: And here goes the rolling of eyes and fear from Robbins. It's going to be fine.
1: When we had these Ebola outbreaks, and I had three of them when I was CDC director, all of which were in the DRC. Normally, we recognize them when we have 5-10 cases, you know. Most. This one really wasn't picked up till there was over 100 cases. As you said, now there's over 500 cases. There's close to 150 deaths already. And it's moving very rapidly. It's going to be very hard. This area that I know well, Ituri, where this outbreak is, they've been at war for 25 years.
2: Yeah.
1: There's over 25 fraction groups, and they're fighting each other. It's going to be very hard. I suspect this is going to become a very significant pandemic, probably going to leak into Tanzania, leak into southern Sudan, maybe leak into Rwanda. So it's going to be very disruptive.
2: Wow.
0: Okay. And obviously that's awful for the people there.
30: Yeah.
29: Yes.
0: But for those in the United States, the biggest concern is, well, the United States, what are we looking at?
30: Yeah.
0: Yeah, that's what you're thinking,
29: well,
0: Scott.
29: Yeah, sure. Of course. Yeah.
0: And you still have some sort of fear. But we're going to calm those fears with Dr. Mark Siegel.
29: Oh, haven't heard from him in a while.
0: He's on Fox. Yeah. Mm-hmm. Here you go.
3: I want people out there to know that this requires very close spread. Most of the cases originate from poor burial practices, actually. You really have to get in touch, very close contact with secretions for this to spread.
0: Yeah, get that?
29: Poor burial practices?
0: Yeah.
30: Oh, yeah, there are, in some of these rural areas in Congo, there are people who are thinking, you know, you got witch doctors, essentially, who are out there performing rites with people who are having, like, hemorrhagic fever and things like that.
0: Yeah. That's why he's mentioning secretions and such. Yeah. Anyway, he goes on.
3: It isn't from breathing it. And so that's good news. They're in development for a vaccine for this, and they should have it in about 6 to 9 months. And, Bill, unfortunately, this outbreak is going to last for probably more than a year. But the Americans should be reassured that the chances of it coming here or having any kind of sustained spread here is zero.
0: Zero.
29: Mm-hmm. I like that guy. You know, and is this, do they have Congo Care where the witch doctor makes house calls? How does that work?
0: The problem is it doesn't really work. That's basically it. Yes. Man, tragic story out of NASCAR. That a lot of people are talking about with Kyle Busch.
30: Kyle Busch, yeah, just very suddenly, age of 41, goes to the hospital. He was apparently in a simulator. In Charlotte just on Wednesday and then passed out. They took him to the hospital, said he had some sort of illness, was severely ill, and then he died yesterday.
0: Yeah, and the last race he had called on needing medical attention.
29: Yes. Yeah.
0: But they thought he had an ongoing sinus infection.
29: Mm-hmm. Yeah, because he said, I need a shot.
0: Yeah. We still don't know exactly what it was that he had.
29: Yeah, that's the weird part about it. Yeah.
0: But, man.
29: It's like he's in a simulator and he passes out and then he's dead hours later.
0: Yeah.
29: Yeah. Wow.
30: Well,
29: I mean, it's happened before to people. I mean, you know, it happens.
30: I mean, before the show we were talking about it, I knew somebody when I was a kid, it was an adult at my church, where he thought he had some sort of, you know, sinus infection, seasonal cold, something like that. And then just it got progressively worse and worse. And then bad migraine, and then it turned out he was actually in heart failure. I don't know if that's what happened with Kyle Busch, but that wouldn't be unheard of, that somebody just thinks they've got a cold, and then it's actually something much worse, and suddenly the worst has happened.
0: Yeah. You know, I case on Good Morning America all the time. They actually had a nice tribute in the lead block this morning and brought on Denny Hamlin, who was talking with Strahan about being his teammate and the way it started and how brash Kyle Busch was, especially before he ever had kids.
30: Mm-hmm.
0: And he didn't totally mellow out, but he mellowed out some.
30: Yeah.
0: But Denny Hamlin, he really explained it well of what kind of just incredible talent on the track this guy was, that he would find speed out of the car. Like, he would somehow figure out how to go faster than Denny Hamlin would driving the same car. I mean, he was totally giving him props. And when they became teammates, even though Hamlin was a little bit older, how he always pushed him to be better. It was kind of a heartwarming story.
30: Yeah, it was.
0: And then, you know, the clip that's being played is him winning that last race.
30: Yeah, his last win, and it happened to be in the truck series at Dover, and the post-race quote, man, it's something.
0: Yeah, it really is.
2: Your 69th victory in this series, your fifth right here. Why do these moments never get old, Kyle?
4: Because you never know when the last one is, you know?
0: Yeah. That's so true.
29: Man, that's little haunting, isn't it?
30: Yeah.
0: Yeah.
29: Jeez.
0: Yeah.
29: Yeah, I mean, because it's hard for any of us to wrap our head around a guy who's 41 and presumably in decent physical condition. In order to do that, you have to be.
0: Yeah.
29: That just suddenly just dies.
0: You do hear about it, though, as David said. You have some unknown illness.
29: Maybe that was the case. Maybe he was much sicker than he let on. I don't know.
0: Tragic.
29: Jeez. I guess we'll all find out eventually, but man.
0: Another big story out there has to do with our president and whether or not he's going to go to his son's wedding this weekend.
29: Well,
30: Don Jr.'s getting married, and it's a destination wedding. You know, they're going to the Bahamas, getting hitched there. It's like, sometimes that's hard to do. It's hard to make that trip sometimes, you know?
29: Mm-hmm.
0: I understand, but it's not that much further than going to Mar-a-Lago.
29: Yeah.
0: So, you know, from the White House, really.
29: Not really, no.
0: Not that much farther.
29: It's not like you got to go through TSA and wait and that kind of thing, right?
30: Yeah, President Trump, and I think a lot of people, and myself included, misunderstood what he was saying in this clip.
0: Oh, yeah.
30: At the very end. Because I thought, oh, man, this is like a top 10 Trump joke, and then it turned out he wasn't actually making a joke. But, he was asked, are you going to make it to Don Jr.'s wedding?
0: Yes.
9: He'd like me to go. But it's going to be just a small little private affair, and I'm going to try and make it. I'm in the midst. I said, you know, this is not good timing for me. I have a thing called Iran and other things. That's one I can't win on. If I do attend, I get killed. If I don't attend, I get killed. By the fake news, of course, I'm talking about. No, but he's got a very person who I've known for a long time, and hopefully they're going to have a great marriage.
0: You're not alone in hearing it that way, David.
30: On the first pass, I was like, did he just say Don Jr., he's a guy I've known for a long time?
0: Yeah, that's what I thought, too.
30: But no, he's talking about the fiancé. He's got someone who I've known for a long time.
0: Yes.
29: Did you see what Ilhan Omar said?
0: No.
29: She said, worst parent in the world. Now, the follow-up question should have been, did your parents attend your wedding when you married your brother? I doubt it.
0: I was going to say, are you a great sister? Apparently so.
29: Well, you know, for her to come out yelling about family values. No,
0: exactly.
29: Sit down.
0: Yeah, no kidding. Yeah, I was watching that clip. I was telling my wife, Trump's like, you got to know him for a long time. And she hears the clip. She's like, I don't think he was talking about Don. I think he was talking about the woman that he's marrying. Like, really? She goes, go back and play it again. I'm like, you know, whenever you're having, you know, a disagreement about communication, say, no, I clearly said whatever. But then it's so obvious she was right there. I'm like, man, that doesn't bode well for me.
29: No. Sometimes you got to take the strike.
0: And
29: down
0: I
29: the
0: wonder
29: middle.
0: If she's going to actually use that in the future. Remember that time you thought Trump said, oh, yeah, I've known him for a long time.
29: I got to be honest, though. I read it and thought that.
0: Really?
29: And then I thought, well, he has known him that long because he was there when he
0: yes,
29: was
0: but you
29: born.
0: Never say that about your kid.
29: I get it, but then that part of me was like, well, I guess that's true. I
30: remember a time when he needed to be in a crib. He needed a crib to sleep. It was weak. He was weak. I would walk into his room and he would call me daddy. He called me daddy.
0: He kept telling me he wants me to come to the wedding. Like, I understand. He's like a beggar. God. Begging me to go.
30: He wants a box for the altar.
0: Something we've covered many times is Britney Spears. I don't know why. I think everyone roots for her to be, you know, mentally stable.
29: Yeah, I do. Yeah, but
0: no one wants to see something terrible happen.
29: It's a train wreck.
0: But I don't know if you saw, TMZ got the police footage of the DUI arrest from March. And it shows Britney making a pretty interesting offer to the cops who pulled her over.
29: Oh, boy.
0: And I know, David, you haven't heard it.
30: I have not.
0: Just roll it. Here you go.
10: While we're talking, can you turn the vehicle off?
8: Look, can I go follow you up there so I'm not on the street with all these people?
10: What if we have you get out of
8: my baby's right down there in a hotel room, please?
10: Here, how about this? What if we have you get out of the car, we'll put you in one of our cars, and we'll drive around the corner so we're somewhere that there's a bunch of people driving by?
8: Oh, I don't want to get in your car.
0: Yeah, because I'm sure she doesn't want a bunch of people seeing her pulled over side of the road, that sort of thing. Whatever. But then this.
8: You can come to my house. I'll make you food and lasagna or whatever you want. Oh, I have a pool. My babies are coming to my house tonight.
10: Get out of the car.
0: Okay. I'll make you lasagna.
29: Yeah.
0: And I have a pool.
29: Yeah.
0: Little lasagna pool party.
30: Oh, sure.
0: At Brittany's place. The cops weren't going for it, though.
30: No, they weren't.
29: No.
0: No. Wow. And then, I guess the crazy didn't quite stop there because Brittany called out her mom for killing somebody. Cop told Brittany that if she killed somebody while driving in her condition, she could be charged with murder. That's when Brittany said her mother accidentally ran someone down on a bike and got away with it. And by the way, that's true.
30: Huh.
0: Lynn Spears hit and killed a 12-year-old kid while rushing her brother to the hospital in 1975.
30: Huh. I didn't know that.
29: I didn't know that either.
0: We all, I think, just learned that one.
30: I'll tell you, man, the dad really is the hero in this entire saga.
29: 100% agree.
30: He just wanted 100%. To keep his baby girl safe, knew that she had been exploited, knew that she was not mentally right. And then the whole Free Britney people.
0: Oh, yeah.
30: Golly. You are the Free Britney people are the From the River to the Sea folks of the Hollywood, you know,
29: right,
30: sort of pop star realm. You're terrible people.
0: Yeah, that's well said, man.
29: Remember when she was dancing with the knives?
30: Yeah.
0: Well, yes.
29: Somebody put a video together of her at a Japanese restaurant with the knives, and you got the burner in front of her. Yeah. Dancing around with the knives.
0: Oh, yeah, that's just awful.
30: She's starting her new place. It's Brittany Hanna.
0: Did you know she avoided the DUI conviction?
29: I did not.
30: Oh.
0: Get this. By pleading guilty to reckless driving involving alcohol.
29: What does that mean? Reckless driving involving alcohol would be a DUI, wouldn't it?
0: That's what I would think. But no, she got 12 months of probation and can't possess drugs without a valid prescription. That's the deal. So there you go on that.
29: Wow.
0: Boy, man, something big story out there with Texas, with this Senate race.
29: Oh, yeah.
0: Are the Republicans in trouble, even after the Paxton endorsement from Trump? Some stats on that we got to get to, plus the five stories we're watching today. Coming right up.
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0: All right, warmer weather's finally here, which means cookouts, ball games, maybe a little time on the water. 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But let's be honest, it also means heavier food, more sweets, and yeah, maybe a couple extra drinks sneaking in there too. And all that, it can take a toll on your liver whether you realize it or not.
30: That's right, and when your liver's working overtime, you're gonna feel it. 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
10: One, two, three, four, five.
11: Okay, number five. Sad story in the sports world. NASCAR legend Kyle Busch passed away at the age of 41. He passed out in a racing simulator on Wednesday and then died yesterday from an unspecified severe illness. Number four, the Pentagon released new videos of UFOs. It's a lot of grainy footage of like an unspecified light source that suddenly like jerks one way and then takes off at the speed of light going a different direction.
12: Really?
11: Yeah. Yeah. Number
12: groundbreaking.
11: Three.
12: Groundbreaking. Yeah. We're still playing Pong.
11: Yeah. Number three, President Trump pointed out that Texas Democrat Senate candidate James Tallarico thinks there are six genders, which he has literally said before. We know there are at least six genders, is what he said.
12: Mm-hmm.
11: Well, CNN reported that was a false claim.
13: But there are actually more?
11: No. Trump was falsely claiming that Tallarico said there were six genders. He's on the record saying it.
12: Yes. What are they talking about?
11: They're lying. Number two, UK police investigating Andrew Mountbatten Windsor, well, formerly known as Prince Andrew. They're investigating his links to Jeffrey Epstein, and apparently they are expanding the scope of their investigation to examine potential sex crimes. So it's getting very interesting. I wonder if Andrew is going to start sweating again.
12: I bet he will.
11: Number one, former Centers for Disease Control and Prevention Director Robert Redfield says the Ebola outbreak could potentially become a very significant pandemic. Now that, of course, in a clickbait world, that's making the rounds sort of in a vacuum. He's not talking about a global pandemic. He's saying no, because there are probably many, many more cases that have gone undetected. So for Central Africa, it's going to be a pandemic, and it probably already is.
14: Right. And, yeah, that makes sense. Yeah. But really, not a lot to worry about in the United States.
13: No. Yet.
12: See?
11: Well, we have plumbing.
13: Well.
11: You know, that's the difference.
13: Yeah. Well, that is true. We don't do war dances with corpses.
11: Yeah.
14: Oh, gosh.
11: Now, speak for yourself, sir.
13: Yeah, I'm just going to say, who knows, right?
14: Gosh. Of course, a lot of people get ready for Memorial Day weekend and making plans. We were talking about Trump, whether or not he's going to go to Don Jr.'s wedding in the Bahamas. If you had to bet on it, is he going or not?
13: I'm saying no.
11: Yeah, I would say no.
13: Just the security alone would be a nightmare, I would think.
14: Okay.
13: They're in Jamaica? They're going to Jamaica, is that right?
14: Bahamas.
13: Why are they going to the Bahamas? Why wouldn't you do it at the White House?
11: It's a destination.
14: Because, it's the optics. They were on the record of saying that. I think the New York Post reported it. Like, if they were to do a big deal with a whole lot of other stuff going on, it would not be good as far as the optics go.
13: Yeah, it's not first marriage either, right? I mean,
14: no. No.
13: Yeah, so maybe that's part of the reason, too.
14: No. No, his ex-wife was just diagnosed with breast cancer.
13: Yeah.
14: So I know a lot of people
13: Is that Tiger's girlfriend?
14: No.
13: Okay.
14: Oh, Vanessa?
13: Yeah.
14: Maybe that is. Is that Vanessa?
13: I think so. I thought so. I don't know.
14: Yeah, that could be.
13: Okay.
14: Yes.
13: I freaked out for a second. I'm like, well, I thought I read that.
14: Sorry. No, that's true.
13: Okay.
14: I'm keeping them all, trying to keep it straight. Because there was Kimberly Guilfoyle in there.
13: Right.
14: It's
13: like a little husband-wife club.
14: This is the Markley Van Camp and Robin show. Yeah. Well, one of the things, I happen to see people calling out online rude wedding guest behaviors that maybe you don't even think are rude. That's something that we could get to. We do have to get to that other piece of audio, and it's from Harry Enten. He's, the polling guy, CNN, talking about Texas and Ken Paxton. As far as if he were to go up against James Tallarico, how much it favors Tallarico. That might be a shock to some people. Because, back in 2018, they were talking about Ted Cruz against your boy Beto.
13: Yeah.
14: I guess it'd be both of you guys. Thinking Beto was going to be the next big star of the Democratic Party.
13: I bought the hype. What can I tell you?
14: Well, you compare the numbers then to now. Yeah, we'll get to that. Both those things and around a What's Your Story coming right up.
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15: News. I'm Gianna Gelosi. Secretary of State Marco Rubio says there has been slight progress during talks with Iran as uncertainty grows about whether a deal will be reached or war will resume.
16: Iran is trying to create a tolling system. They're trying to convince Oman, by the way, to join them in this tolling system in an international waterway. There is not a country in the world that should accept that.
15: He is in Sweden for a meeting of NATO foreign ministers. The conflict with Iran causing gas prices to surge. It's bad news for the more than 39 million Americans expected to drive this holiday weekend. AAA's Robert Sinclair on Fox Business.
17: Every single state in the union is above $4 a gallon. Five states are above $5 a gallon. And one is in the $6 a gallon range. That's a big burden for a lot of drivers.
15: AAA reporting today's national average for a gallon of regular is $4.55 per gallon. 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

0: Markley, Van Camp, and Robin show. Jamie Markley, David Van Camp, Scott Robbins.
1: Yep.
2: Okay, so Trump endorses Ken Paxton in Texas. A lot of Senate Republicans very upset about it.
3: Oh, yeah, and then they take their ball and go home.
2: Yes. Yeah. And a lot of them are saying, well, we thought, you know, as far as Cornyn, he'd beat Tallarico, James Tallarico, the weird Democrat guy running for Senate there. It'd be no contest. But now with Paxton, oh, it's totally in play. Okay, you take that with a grain of salt. And I know, Scott, you were asking about polling the other day, that. Well, Harry Enten, the guy, we like to play clips from Harry Enten, especially when it favors our side. When it doesn't, well, you probably should anyway, still. Right? Yeah, you probably should. Yeah. I mean, you want to know what's going on as far as the polling, I guess. Well, polls can be wrong, but this is part of what he said.
4: James Tallarico could very well win in Texas. And I want to use a comparison point with 2018 because there was all this talk about Beto O'Rourke, right? Oh, could he beat Ted Cruz? He could beat Ted Cruz. The numbers at this point in that campaign, simply put, did not support that conclusion. But the numbers at this point absolutely support the conclusion that James Tallarico can win. So take a look. Texas Senate polls in May of the election year. When you matched up O'Rourke, Beto O'Rourke versus Ted Cruz, Ted Cruz was up by 7 points. He was clearly ahead. But look at the polling average now when you max up Ken Paxton versus James Tallarico. It's actually Tallarico that's ahead by 4 points. And Johnny B., I was looking back at every single Texas Senate race that I could find. And at this point in the campaign, James Tallarico is polling better than any Democrat in at least 24 years.
2: Okay.
3: Yeah.
2: So on that, is that because I guess it's only conservative media that's told the real story of James Tallarico?
3: Yeah, because Tallarico is an extremist. He is a left-wing extremist. There's no question about it. But he, you know, to crib a phrase from the left, he presents as sort of this vanilla.

0: inoffensive guy to people who don't pay attention and don't actually listen to the things that he has said in the past and what he believes in, actually. Right. He also, you know, gets a ton of help from media that won't tell the truth. I mean, I just mentioned in the top five stories that we're following, I mean, CNN said, well, it's a false claim to say that James Tallarico thinks there are six genders. No, he said that in the Texas legislature on the record.
1: It reminds me of Spanberger in Virginia.
0: Yes.
1: Gets total cover, total far leftist.
0: Yeah.
1: But they make her out to be this centrist.
2: Well, yeah, I mean, they don't care. I mean, all they have to do is print it and people read it or hear it, and that's it.

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1: In order to hand this over to a Democrat.
2: Yeah, maybe it's just me. It could be a wrong think. I think back to DeSantis and Trump, like in 2022. And there's a huge divide there.
1: Yeah.
2: But then when faced with, well, Joe Biden or Kamala Harris, everybody comes to the side of Trump.
1: Yeah.
2: You know, Harriet also talked about the difference between Ted Cruz and Ken Paxton. I thought this
3: Ted Cruz's net favorability was actually plus 7 points in my average polls. Look what Ken Paxton is. The complete inverse of that. He's 7 points underwater. So look again, you just look at the numbers. In 2018, Democrats had this dream of turning Texas blue. The numbers didn't support it in large part because Ted Cruz was actually decently popular. But Ken Paxton.
2: But I do remember 2018. Mm-hmm. And media was all about, Beto's going to win this.
1: Yeah,
2: that whole thing.
1: I had family members.
3: Ken Paxton.
2: Yeah.
1: I had family members talking to me about it, like, oh, yeah, I think Beto's really going to win. And even then, I was playing the Jamie Markley role and just saying, Beto is not going to win the U.S. Senate against Ted Cruz. It's just not going to happen.
2: Yeah, I never thought that.
4: I did.
2: Yeah, I know.
4: I know. I'm guilty, guilty.
2: Well, you lost bets on it.
4: I know, I did.
2: So I haven't paid those bets. That's why it just keeps ramping up.
4: I'm just like Beto.
3: But Ken Paxton is anything but. In poll after poll after poll, he is underwater. No wonder Republican senators are running scared, especially after that Trump endorsement of Paxton. Back in May 2018, Trump's net popularity in Texas, he was at plus 4 points. He was above water. Again, we're looking at the inverse of that. Trump is considerably less popular in Texas, which of course matches what we're seeing nationally, which is that Donald Trump is less popular now than he was at this point in term one. You put it all together. You look at the general election polls. You look at the popularity of the potential Republican candidates that will be running for Texas Senate. You look at Donald Trump's popularity as well, and you go, okay, Texas is absolutely in play.
2: Okay. We'll see. See what happens.
4: David, what's your assessment?
1: I'm skeptical. Again, my I think, you know, once the runoff primary in the Republican race is over, hopefully there can be some sort of unification. I think you'll start to see the polls reflect that. I think right now it's so chaotic with the runoff happening right now that it's kind of hard to get an accurate picture of what the general election will be because nobody knows for sure who is going to be the Republican nominee.
2: Yeah, I would guess that's when all the Oppo stuff goes out too. After that's all said.
1: Oh, for sure.
2: Yeah. All right, it's that time. We do it a couple of times a day. We go around the table. It may not be the biggest story out there, but it caught your attention. David, what's your story today?
1: Well, Chicago Mayor Brandon Johnson had his summer safety press conference where he does this every year, basically begging people to stop shooting each other in the street.
2: It always works.
1: Yeah, it always does. He had this message for people who say, hey, maybe we should actually prosecute people that are arrested.
2: Okay.
5: Let me be absolutely clear. Remember when we had multiple arrests at a gathering and then another gathering happened the following week? If we believe that we can arrest our way towards safety, we're wrong. We ask police officers to do too much.
2: No, you can't arrest your way to safety.
4: Mm-hmm.
2: You can't.
4: Yeah.
1: But you have to keep them locked up.
2: That's the deal.
1: You got to prosecute them.
2: Yes.
4: It's not arresting them. It's keeping them.
2: Yes. Yeah. Getting all the Soros DAs out all across the country, not just Chicago, all across the country. Prosecute crimes. Keep them in jail. Yes, that would certainly help. It's just nonsensical.
1: Mm-hmm.
2: And it's going to be fun as this goes on. You heard the governor, Gravy, as you call him, Scott.
4: Yeah, Governor Gravy of Illinois? Yes.
2: You used to call him Jelly Bean, and then you switched to Gravy.
4: Gravy seems to be more appropriate to me.
2: Well,
4: it has a certain cadence to it.
2: He went after Brandon Johnson.
1: Yeah.
2: The guy doesn't do it. The budget? Well, where is it? That was funny.
4: Because he dropped the ball on the Bears more than anything.
2: Yeah. Yes.
4: Yeah, that's
2: embarrassing for Pritzker.
4: That's what really pissed him off, yeah.
2: Yeah. All right, Scott, what do you got for What's Your Story?
4: Well, Francesca Hung, is that how you pronounce her name? Mm-hmm. I want to make sure I get that right. Mm-hmm. She is, by the way, the leading candidate for governor of Wisconsin right now. It feels like every day there's some new Democrat we have to introduce, some crazy Democrat that no one's heard of before.

0: it's all of a sudden involved. She has been maintained for a long time they should abolish the police, right?
1: Okay.
0: Now she says Wisconsin's on stolen land.
1: Oh.
0: So we got to take care of that problem, too, if elected.
1: So what do you do? People that own homes, you just give it up?
0: I guess you'd have to give it up to the state. Okay. I don't know what the hell she's talking about. But it seems to me, if you believe that Wisconsin's on stolen land, it's odd that you would want to be the governor of a criminal enterprise, wouldn't it?
1: Mm-hmm. Yeah.
0: Why would you want to be governor of that?
1: Well, she's planning on Robin Hooding it or something.
0: These people are serious candidates now. We have one every day right now.
1: Yes.
0: That is, and you know, I remember the talk after the election, after the presidential election. Well, yeah. You know, that party is really, they're too far out on the left. They really got to bring it in if they want to win elections. They've gone further.
1: Yes, that is true.
0: If anything, they've doubled down on that strategy.
1: Well, later on, we'll hear from a big Democrat donor, well, former donor, saying, if you don't wake up and lose the wokeness and the nonsense, you're going to keep losing, basically.
0: Well, we got to round up the Jews and put them in camps.
1: Oh, my gosh.
0: I mean, these people are serious candidates, though.
1: Oh, yeah.
0: They could win.
1: Yeah.
0: Unreal.
1: Yeah. Something lighter. I'll just do this for my story. We talked about this briefly. People online are talking about the rudest wedding guest behaviors.
0: Oh, God.
1: Talking about Don Jr. getting married this weekend. Some of this is common sense. You know, if you're going to RSVP, you better show up.
0: True.
1: You know, unless it's an emergency or something like that, because it's going to cost people.
0: Yeah.
1: You know, and you don't bring uninvited family members. Why are you
0: that
1: laughing?
0: That should go without saying, doesn't
1: well,
0: it?
1: Well, they just figured I was invited too.
0: Yeah.
1: You know, don't do that.
0: Bring your cousins with you? Yeah, okay.
1: Here's one that can be controversial. Don't ask to bring your kids if the kids weren't invited.
0: Exactly.
1: But you've seen that break
0: bad.
1: Yeah. If the couple has a registry, especially if there's plenty of stuff for all price points, don't go rogue and spend money on a gift that you like. Okay.
0: That's true, yeah.
1: All right. You know, I understand. At the same time, the gift is from the person that's giving, right?
0: Yeah, that's true.
1: Do they get any free will in this?
2: Yeah, I don't.
1: Or you just got to go by the list of what you want?
2: Yeah, I don't think of it as rude. It's more like, well, that they have a list of things that they're asking for and they'd like you to stick to that. But I don't think it's necessarily rude to go rogue.
1: Yeah. One of the oddest gifts my wife and I got, this was, you know, over 30 years ago, was a guy, and you know him. Tom, who had worked with Geffen Records, gave me a leather Guns N' Roses tour jacket.
0: That's nice. Did you both get to wear it?
1: No.
0: Okay.
1: My wife's like, I love it for you, but what? I don't quite understand.
0: Yeah.
1: But yeah, it's cool, isn't it?
0: Now this says love, like a Guns N' Roses tour jacket.
1: Better believe it. If you're invited, don't come empty-handed. At least bring a card. That makes sense.
0: Yeah, that's nice.
1: Don't break with preferences and customs, especially the bride. Like, you wouldn't wear white at her wedding. This is more of a thing for the ladies.
0: Mm-hmm.
1: Okay. Don't cause self-centered disruptions or drama.
0: Yeah.
1: You've seen that happen many times. And then one is just don't be critical of the wedding. Are people usually critical at a wedding?
0: Maybe amongst themselves.
2: Yeah.
1: Like, they don't need to hear the negativity.
0: I can't believe she didn't.
2: That big thing is don't propose at somebody else's wedding.
1: Because somebody's done that.
0: Dude,
2: yeah.
0: I saw it happen, too. I DJ'd a wedding where that happened.
1: Ooh!
0: Yeah. It was icy.
1: Yeah.
0: Could I have the mic, man? Can I have the mic, man?
1: Oh, no! Actually, on mic.
0: Baby, I want you to come up here on this joyous day with so-and-so and so-and-so. I just want to know if you'd marry me.
1: Oh,
0: yeah.
1: No.
0: And people applauded, and they were nice, but it was like, you could tell there was a bit of a seething going on.
1: Mm-hmm. Yeah.
0: You stole the thunder, man. Blew the headliner off the stage.
1: Well, so... And this isn't on here, but I'm asking you, okay, if it's just amongst friends, all right, maybe sitting at a table, is it rude to give a letter grade to the best man and maid of honor speeches?
0: Oh, gosh.
2: I don't think so, as long as you're not making fun of the bride or groom.
1: Okay.
2: Yeah.
1: All right. And maybe some friends of mine and I will do that occasionally on the speech.
0: Well, you did one at mine, and it was A grades all across the board.
1: Really?
0: Oh, yeah. You were hilarious.
1: I don't even remember that one.
0: You don't remember what you did?
1: What did I do?
0: You played Drops of Me.
1: Oh, that one. Yes, yes. Yeah. Oh, I thought you... I thought you were talking about your daughter's wedding. And I'm like,
0: no,
1: what?
0: No, not my daughter's wedding.
1: Okay, yeah, that was... No. Yeah. Oh, yeah. Yeah, your wedding?
0: Yeah.
1: Oh, yeah.
0: I introduced my daughter to you. I said, this is Uncle Drunkle.
1: Oh, at your daughter's wedding.
0: Yeah.
1: Yeah.
0: Hey!
1: Yeah, we were all still getting after it pretty good back in those days.
0: Three Harry Carries back there.
1: Well, me and your boy Lloyd, that was a different thing. Yeah, that was good times. Okay. All right, we got to get you set up for a couple other things coming up here. All right. Did you hear about anybody setting off fireworks inside a Walmart?
2: No.
0: Oh.
1: Oh, yeah. All for a diversionary tactic. Okay? That's a part of Nimrod's in the news you don't want to miss. And a news update coming right up.
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5: Pentagon releasing a second tranche of UFO files, including one where it appears we shot something down.
6: Yeah.
5: I mean, again, it's just kind of hard to make out what exactly it is. I'll say that the movement of it, it looks interesting. How quickly it'll dart away. That being said, I don't have a sense of scale. Like, how tight is that zoom? How fast is the aircraft going? I don't know.
4: Yeah. We'll see how people are disappointed with this one. And then wait for the next one. All right, we got to get to Nimrod. Here we go.
7: When the going gets tough.
8: Damn it, this is too hard.
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8: I love the poorly educated.
4: All right. Nimrod's in the News. We go to Maryland. 36-year-old man Anthony Rhodes. I don't know if you heard about this. Ignited a grocery cart full of fireworks in the kids' clothing section of a Walmart.
6: Wow.
4: Why? To cover up a jewelry heist. Oh. So there was chaos when the fireworks started going off. Customers fleeing to get out. They didn't know what was going on.
6: It's the old misdirection play.
4: Oh, sure.
6: Mm-hmm.
4: Anthony broke into a jewelry counter and stole multiple pieces of jewelry worth like $10,000. The store also suffered nearly $10 million in damages due to fire damage.
6: Wow.
4: Destroyed inventory and cleanup costs from the smoke and all the soot. No one injured, thankfully, for that. Jeez. Anthony facing multiple charges, including first-degree arson and manufacturing an explosive device, made the local news.
10: When he actually sets the fire, he actually removes his jacket, exposing that Jefferson University baseball T-shirt. That gave our investigators just a little bit of a clue on who this person is.
4: Just a little bit.
6: The last name on the back, too.
4: And that's Nimrod's in the News.

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10: There's a new Fed chair, Elisa Brady, Fox News.
11: So help me God. So help me God.
10: Kevin Warsh, sworn in by Supreme Court Justice Clarence Thomas at the White House, where President Trump says he'll be a great chairman.
12: Honestly, I really mean this. This is not said in any other way. I want Kevin to be totally independent. I want him to be independent and just do a great job.
10: But the president has publicly criticized the outgoing chair, Jerome Powell, repeatedly over interest rates, arguing the Fed should have cut more sooner. Warsh says he'll lead a reform-oriented Federal Reserve.
13: Learning from past successes and mistakes both, escaping static frameworks and models, and upholding clear standards of integrity and performance.
10: Adding that he intends to bring energy and purpose to the role and calling it the honor of a lifetime to be called back into public service after previously serving on the Fed's Board of Governors. Powell, the now former chair, remains on the Board of Governors, a term scheduled to end in 2028. The president's been highlighting economic progress despite rising costs during the conflict with Iran, defending Operation Epic Fury again today.
12: Iran is dying to make a deal. We'll see what happens, but we hit them hard. And we had no choice because Iran cannot have a nuclear weapon. They cannot have it.
10: Talks continue through mediators, but Iran is still pushing for tolls on ships in the Strait of Hormuz. A sheriff's deputy in critical condition after a shooting at a hospital in Indiana.
14: A LaPorte County deputy shot at Franciscan Health in Michigan City by a suspect who were told the deputy was investigating for a previous crime.
15: The suspect initially fled the scene, but has been since taken into custody.
14: Sheriff Ron Heeg identifying the deputy as John Samuelson.
10: Fox's Jeff Benasso. The suspect is from Chicago, the Indiana State Patrol leading an ongoing investigation. 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
12: 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Jamie Markley, David Van Camp, Scott Robbins. A lot of people traveling this Memorial Day weekend, spending a lot of money on gas, a lot more than you want to. And people are asking, what about the Strait of Hormuz? What's going on?
16: Exactly.
12: Is it closed? Is it open?
16: I have whiplash from all of this.
12: Thought we had a plan.
17: It's like a few boats are getting through, a few aren't. We're boarding some, we're disabling others, or I'm sorry, differently abling others. Yeah. Marco Rubio, the Secretary of State, he was in Sweden to talk to NATO allies, and of course, the Strait of Hormuz and the Iran war, big topics. Once again, Rubio saying, hey, our allies need to start stepping up because Iran might, well, there might need to be a plan B here.
12: Oh.
18: This is what I hope for, and this is the point I made, is we all would love to see an agreement with Iran in which the straits are open and they abandon their nuclear ambitions and so forth, their nuclear weapons ambitions. That's what we would all hope for, and that's what we're going to continue to work on, and that's what work is ongoing even as I speak to you now in that regard. But we also have to have a plan B, and plan B is, what if Iran refuses to open the straits? What if Iran decides, we refuse to open the straits, we're going to own the straits, and we're going to charge tolls for it? Okay. At that point, something has to be done about it. And I would argue that there are countries represented here today that are more deeply impacted by this than even the United States is. So all I'm saying, and I've said, and I think this has been reiterated by others, there are other countries that agree with me on this, is that we have to start thinking about what do we do if a few weeks from now Iran decides we don't care, we're going to keep the straits closed, we're going to sink any ship that doesn't listen to us or doesn't pay us. Then someone's going to have to do something about it. Okay, they're not just going to voluntarily reopen the straits in that scenario.
1: So basically what you're saying is you would have to police it nonstop.
16: Right. Yeah.
1: And if they try to do anything, you just hit them again.
17: Mm-hmm. Yeah.
1: And it would never end.
17: Yeah.
1: Basically. That's what you're looking at.
17: Well, I'll tell you the one thing that I understand, you gotta be thinking strategically long term just in case. But man, when he's saying, what happens if in a few weeks they're not opening the, oh man, I start to pucker. He'd say, in a few weeks, wait a minute. I know we're already past the 4 to 6 weeks thing.
1: Yeah. Boy, I'm glad no one wanted to bet on the old, will this be wrapped up by Memorial Day weekend?
16: Mm-hmm.
1: Yeah.
16: Mm-hmm.
1: It's dragging.
16: Therein lies the problem.
1: Yes.
16: And I don't know if it was Trump not realizing the resolve and how difficult this was going to be, or if he thought it was going to be like an easy Maduro thing. You go in, and a few days later, you win, you move on. You know, I don't know.
1: It's hard to tell. I mean, I think you're planning for anything possible.
17: Yeah.
1: So I think you put, you know, you're talking to all your advisors. Everything's on the table.
16: Oh, I'm sure there are scenarios that were, you know, 18 of them or whatever.
1: Yes.
16: What to do if.
1: But, I mean, only the people in that room know if they really expect it to be where they're at right now.
16: Yeah.
1: And then what is the next step of the plan? Because I'm sure they have something in mind. It does seem Trump wants to hesitate as much as possible to hit them hard again.
16: He does, I can tell. Yeah.
1: But if that happens, maybe all these questions get answered. And here's what we're going to do with the Strait. We'll see.
16: And by the way, I thought we had destroyed most of their military capability. I don't know, where are they still getting military-grade stuff from Russia, or where are they getting it?
1: Well, you're looking at the amount of missiles that they have.
16: Yeah, I mean,
1: and well, it's hidden all over the place.
16: I guess.
17: I mean, it's not only that, but when you're talking specifically about the Strait of Hormuz, you're talking about mines that are in the war.
16: Mm-hmm.
17: Which is not as sophisticated as, you know, having a interballistic missile infrastructure.
1: Yeah. So keeping an eye on that one. Then you have Chuck Schumer talking about this?
17: Yeah, well, he's talking about something else, Chuck Schumer. So you know, the Republicans in the Senate, they're very mad about this IRS weaponization fund. They're calling it the slush fund and all of that.
1: Yeah.
17: I'll give the critics at least some credit in saying, yeah, it doesn't seem like it was very well thought out. You have, what, $1.7 billion that's set aside,
1: mm-hmm,
17: that you can, sort of like a class action lawsuit, if you were targeted by the previous administration for speech, then, mm-hmm, you can get some sort of settlement out of that. Okay, I guess. But again, they didn't really set up or articulate how it was going to function.
1: Yeah, not a lot of specifics. I think that's a fair criticism.
17: Mm-hmm. Well, Senate Republicans decided to take their ball and go home. And really what it is, it has nothing to do with that fund. It has everything to do with the endorsement of Ken Paxton in the Texas Senate race. It has to do with Bill Cassidy losing his primary. It has to do with the McConnell machine in Kentucky being destroyed, mm-hmm, or at least hobbled severely. That's really what they're mad about. And so it's
1: what we would call the PCR.
17: Yeah. Mm-hmm.
1: Proven conservative record. People.
17: Yeah, people.
16: You say it with the voice, though, that...
1: Proven conservative record.
16: That's the one that really drives it home.
17: Yeah. The people who have plenty of time for a stupid dog parade, but no time for, well, voter ID. Yeah.
1: Right.
17: And so they're lashing out. It's 2017 all over again, it feels like. So Senate Republicans said, well, we're just not going to do anything until next month. We're going to take the next week or so off. Mm-hmm. So that created this opening for the top Democrat in the Senate, Chuck Schumer, to come out with this yesterday.
1: Okay.
5: So this afternoon, Republicans, so divided, so dysfunctional, so disorganized, are fleeing Washington. Their majority can't melt down fast enough, not when Americans' financial situation is melting down every day. Republicans are in complete disarray. They're at each other's throats. The American people are suffering for it.
1: Mm-hmm.
5: Republicans are divided over things that Americans don't want, But Democrats are united around things that the people do want.
1: Right. Dongs and girls, sports and such.
17: Yeah.
1: Open borders.
17: Mm-hmm.
1: Good
17: stuff. I like that. Republicans in disarray. No, they're the proven conservative record people throwing a hissy fit again.
1: Yeah, that's basically
17: and,
1: what it is.
17: And that's what it is. Meanwhile, in the Democrat Party, you got open anti-Semites who are like running and leading in polls in some
16: incredible
17: cases.
16: Incredible.
17: You got a guy with a who had a Nazi tattoo for years, knew what it was until he decided he was going to run for Senate. Graham Plattner up in Maine.
1: Yeah.
16: Do you see where Dick Durbin
1: was? Mr. Old Port-a-John Wackadoodle.
16: Yeah. Port-a-John Wackadoodle, yeah.
1: Yeah.
16: Dick Durbin was asked about him.
1: Okay.
16: Never heard of him.
1: Well, he's on his way out the door.
16: Yeah.
1: He doesn't pay attention to anything.
16: I don't know.
1: It was interesting. Last night, Kayleigh McEnany on Fox had John Morgan on, who is a former Democratic major donor, like donated $1 million to the last presidential campaign. Well, until Kamala. But he was talking about the old DNC autopsy that got released. And this is what he said.
11: Well, I didn't give a penny once Kamala got in. That was it for me. So, but look, I don't know what they spent on this autopsy, but they could have given me nothing and I could have done it in a few seconds. One, DEI is DEAD. Two, woke needs to be put to sleep. Three, transgender swimmers don't get to swim against girls. It's unfair. Four, you need to seal the border tight. And five, anything to do with Kamala or her staff. They had, as the Biden campaign manager, Cesar Chavez's granddaughter running the campaign, and she came from Kamala Harris's office. That's the autopsy, period, end of story. Get rid of all that, and you don't need to have an autopsy. I just gave it to you.
1: Okay, so in review, DEI's got to go. That's not going to happen. Wokeism?
16: No, they just changed the name of DEI, though.
1: Right.
16: Yeah. Still going after it. Same principles apply.
1: Yes. I mean, race-based stuff.
16: Mm-hmm.
1: They're not going to get away from that,
16: right.
1: The wokeism. The trans issue? I don't see them getting away from that.
16: No.
17: No?
16: They haven't.
1: Because the far left runs the party.
17: Mm-hmm.
1: The border issue, they're siding with illegals every day.
17: Mm-hmm.
1: And Kamala's running again. So I don't know how that works. But then, and to show he's a little bit delusional, he talked about the deep bench, but they'll still find a way to lose. And this is what he said.
11: Got a deep bench right now. Pretty good bench. If you go with a guy like Andy Beshear or Pritzker or Rahm Emanuel.
1: See, I do it.
16: Yep.
1: David, you two's got Pritzker?
16: Yeah, Pritzker.
1: He doesn't have a chance.
16: No.
17: No.
16: I don't think so.
17: Rahm is the only guy who actually even fits what he was talking about Democrats need to do. That's
1: exactly.
17: The only guy. The problem is he's too Jewish. The Democrats won't vote for him.
1: That's true. He goes on.
11: Rahm Emanuel, you have a chance. But they may find a way to lose, because if you go with anybody with socialist at the end of Democrat, you are going to lose, because socialism is the first cousin to communism, and we always know how it goes. Socialism, Cuba, Venezuela, China, Russia.
1: They're not going to get away from that either, by the way.
17: No.
11: Socialism is the precursor to communism. I don't know why they insist on putting it behind their names, Democratic Socialist. But if they do that, they will lose again.
17: No, it's easy to explain why. Because they're communists.
1: Right.
16: Mm-hmm.
17: Not a mystery here.
16: It's much softer, though, with Democratic Socialist.
17: Mm-hmm.
1: Yes. If you put Democrat in front of it,
16: front
1: you're
16: of
1: giving
16: it,
1: the illusion that it's still the Democratic Party.
16: Democratic mass murderer.
17: Lenin's party initially was Social Democrats.
1: There you go. Yeah. Man, it is an interesting story just when it comes to business. The Bolt CEO, okay, says he let go of his entire HR team. And it, you know, it depends on what corporation is. Sometimes HR departments, one of the things that they will do is they're constantly polling their employees so that their voices are heard.
17: Mm-hmm.
1: And that there's something that you think is wrong within the company that you can voice those concerns. That's a big deal now, right? Mm-hmm. So basically, you have a ton of griping and moaning that

0: other times may not happen, or just be like it always has been with coworkers, either at happy hour or, you know, in the lunchroom or whatever. This place sucks, blah, blah, blah, blah. But now you've got it where you're actually having HR departments listen to it and then give feedback. Nothing ever changes still.
1: Well, no.
0: But they want to make the people feel heard.
1: Mm-hmm.
0: And this dude's like, it cured a lot of problems just firing that part.
2: You know, we had an HR team. That HR team was creating problems that didn't exist.
3: And in what regard?
2: And those problems disappeared when I let them go. We got rid of our HR team. We replaced it with a couple-person people ops team.
0: Yeah. So there he was talking at Fortune's Workforce Innovation Summit. Saying, yeah, we had some cuts, and then we cut the whole HR team, and all of a sudden these problems didn't exist.
4: Well, you got to create things to justify your existence, right?
0: Sometimes.
4: Yeah.
0: You know?
4: Yeah.
0: Especially if that's, you know, a big kind of department.
4: Yep.
0: Just cracking up, man. Like creating meetings for meeting's sake.
4: That's right.
0: Oh, my goodness.
4: Have a meeting to have a meeting. Yeah.
0: Yes. Do you know what the ratio is now with women to men in college?
4: No.
0: Oh, we got to get to that. And the five stories we're watching today coming up.
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5: 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Right then.
0: The Markley, Van Camp, and Robbins show. Jamie Markley, David Van Camp, Scott Robbins, and the five stories we're watching today.
9: All right, number five. Sad to report, NASCAR legend Kyle Busch passed away at the age of 41. He passed out in a racing simulator on Wednesday and then died yesterday from an unspecified severe illness. Go ahead.
4: There was this one update, and that was that he was on the bathroom floor coughing up blood before that.
9: Oh, really?
4: Or there was.
9: Yeah.
4: Yeah. That's when they called 911. I don't know. It's awful.
9: Yeah. Number four, the Pentagon released new videos of UFOs. It's a lot of grainy footage of bright lights going in all sorts of crazy directions.
0: Mm-hmm. Yeah.
9: Number three, UK police investigating Andrew Mountbatten Windsor, who used to be known as Prince Andrew, as they are investigating him over his links to Jeffrey Epstein. Well, they're reportedly expanding the scope of their investigation to examine potential sex crimes.
4: Uh-oh.
9: Number two, fake news alert from NBC4 in Columbus, Ohio. This is being shared all over the place. The report, well, I'll play what is being shared here, and you may be surprised by this.
14: Vice President Vance told reporters at the White House on Tuesday that he will not be running for president in 2028. Just months ago, he had said running was a possibility.
0: Whoa.
9: Yeah, what? He did.
0: That's big news.
9: He did not say that. In fact, the whole thing is based on a comment from Tuesday where he was saying, I'm not a potential future candidate, I'm a vice president. Meaning, I am answering questions in my capacity currently as vice president.
0: Right.
9: But the kids in the newsroom apparently are idiots and didn't understand that.
0: He just announced he's not running for president.
9: Yeah. I was like, I feel like I would have heard about that. He just said, no, I'm not running for president.
0: Well, you were a news director, yeah. David. Is that fireable?
9: That is certainly we're going to have a serious conversation about your reporting, because you got to go and correct that, because that's a lie. That's not
4: maybe
9: true at all.
4: Maybe he had a coworker that gave him a fake press release that looked real.
0: Oh, like what happened to you?
4: Yeah, maybe that's what happened.
0: It's like some pranking going on.
4: Yeah, right, exactly.
9: Yeah, they went live with it. And then number one, former CDC Director Robert Redfield says the Ebola outbreak could potentially become a very significant pandemic. And I guess borderline fake news is out there, because that's the quote that's out there. He was saying it could spread throughout Central Africa because of the large number of cases known so far. This is unusual to have this many cases reported sort of this late in the game.
0: Yes. Remember, Scott, whenever you get nervous, just remember Dr. Mark Siegel, who was on Fox, part of what he said.
15: Coming here or having any kind of sustained spread here is zero.
0: In the United States. Yeah.
4: Okay.
0: Yes. So there you
4: go. I'm going to go with Siegel. I'm on Team Siegel.
0: There you go. Mm-hmm.
9: I just got a press release, Scott, that a hospital near you is treating an Ebola patient.
4: See, don't say
9: I'm
4: that.
9: Kidding.
0: And you need to get tested.
9: That's a joke.
4: That's a joke.
0: Yes. Did you see this story? It's going to be happening more and more, I'm sure. An interactive Ozzy Osbourne digital avatar is in production. Oh, boy. Ozzy's son, Jack, said, it's kind of scary how it's really very accurate. He will exist digitally as himself for as long as we have computers. So you can ask Ozzy anything, and this was Sharon talking now, and he will answer you in his own voice. Well, that's not quite true because he's no longer with us. Yeah. But anyway, she said, and the answers will be what Ozzy would have said. We're going to take it all around the world. People can talk to him, and he will talk back.
9: Wait, Sharon Osbourne is just absolutely hell-bent on proving wrong the old adage, you can't get blood from a turnip.
0: Yeah.
9: My goodness.
0: Or that she was just trying to milk him for every dollar.
9: Yeah.
4: Well, what's the reason for doing this thing?
0: She said, Elvis died 50 years ago, and everybody knows Elvis. I just want that for Ozzy. This is the Markley, Van Camp, and Robin show.
4: Okay.
0: So, man.
4: They're going to send
0: I was an Ozzy fan. Okay, I saw Ozzy multiple times live, right?
4: Mm-hmm.
0: Ozzy's not Elvis. There was only one Elvis.
9: Yeah.
0: I think we'll ever see anything quite like that again. Anyway, biggest story today, David.
9: Man. Sharon Osbourne's a bad person. It makes me sad.
4: I thought that too, and I was hesitant to say it, but...
0: Who knows? Maybe Ozzy said, yeah, go ahead and do it.
9: Well, he was out of his mind. That guy hadn't had a clear thought since 1981. I mean...
0: Probably. Yeah. All right, we still got to get to the whole stats on how many women versus men in higher education. And the downstream effect of that is really interesting. And around What's Your Story is coming right up.
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17: News, I'm Therese Crowley. Tulsi Gabbard resigning from her post as Director of National Intelligence. Fox News Digital has learned it's to support her husband through his battle with an extremely form of bone cancer. Her last day, June 30th, expected. President Trump swearing in the new chair of the Federal Reserve, Kevin Warsh, saying, don't look at me, urging him to be totally independent.
18: Kevin has spoken often about the need to restore the Fed's integrity by returning to a proper focus on its two functional and really fundamental responsibilities, maintaining price stability and low inflation.
17: As the Dow hit a new high, Secretary of State Rubio reports light progress with Iran on the U.S. peace deal, but he tells NATO defense ministers in Sweden,
19: we have to have a plan B for if someone is shooting, and how do you reopen the strait?
17: So they're not off the hook, still expecting NATO to pitch in to help. 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
0: The Markley, Van Camp, and Robin Show. I'm Jamie Markley, the Gen Xer. The millennial David Van Camp, the sexy boomer, that's Scott Robbins. Yep. So I was listening to Daily Wire News, doing different stories. They bring on Mark Perry, who's an economist at the American Enterprise Institute. He does a bunch of studies on higher education as far as men and women, because men have been falling behind for a long time. I didn't realize how long. Talking about stats on this.
29: Well, you know, this has actually been going on for a long time. It's actually, you know, women have outnumbered men in higher education in terms of enrollment, degrees, since the early 1980s. So it's really been going on for more than 40 years. And it just, the gap between men and women in higher education keeps getting bigger and bigger. But if you're just looking at, you know, let's say for bachelor's degrees now, it's about 60% female graduates and 40% male. And then for master's degrees, it's even a bigger gap. So it's 63%. It's almost 2-1 women versus men for master's degrees. Women get about 2/3 of associate's degrees, and they get now about 60% of doctoral degrees. So at every level of higher education, from community college to graduate school, women are outnumbering men.
0: Not surprised, right?
9: No, not at all.
0: And I think you see that in a lot of jobs. Mm-hmm. Well, he goes into the different fields people will study in college, and I think it's only 2 out of 15, something like that, that men lead.
29: There's only really two fields out of, you know, 15 or 20 fields, major fields in college, where men outnumber women, and that's engineering and computer science. So I think right now for engineering, it's about 25% female, 75% male. And for computer science, it's even more. It's only about 22% female. Everything else is either balanced.
0: Oh, just time out for a second. And I'm sure you've read pieces or seen different things talking about the discrepancy in those two fields. Mm-hmm. That there needs to be more done for females to grow in those different fields, yeah. Right?
4: Mm-hmm.
0: which is interesting.
29: Like, you know, even math and architecture and business, it's almost balanced. And then you get into these fields where women are 80% or more, and that's, you know, health professions, which includes nursing, public administration, education, psychology, are really dominated then by women.
0: So in something like that, do you ever hear we got to do something to bring more males into those fields? I never have.
9: No.
4: Nope.
0: Which is also something that he brought up that I thought was interesting. It's like the whole downstream effects of this phenomenon.
29: Well, some people have expressed a concern about that just because often when men and women were going to college in closer to equal numbers, then often that would lead to marriage eventually based on somebody that they knew in college. And now if there's two women for every man in a college environment, then it could mean that there's fewer opportunities for women and for men in terms of matching what happened.
0: I've never even heard that before, but it totally makes sense.
9: Yeah.
0: But anyway, he goes on.
29: What happens is that it is a story of female success in higher education. That's clearly the case.

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1: Just about it's really not just even about color of skin,
2: right?
1: It's also about, you know, gender equality, which actually is more like gender inequality, just in the opposite direction, I suppose. What they mean,
2: yes,
1: that's what happens.
2: Well, and it seems like a lot of those problems that they set out to fix were fixed a while ago, but then when that becomes its own industry,
1: yeah.
2: They don't give up on it.
1: Well, no, because it's their lifeblood.
2: Yes. I think that's what we're seeing to a large degree. I just thought the whole thing was really interesting. Because, again, when it comes to computer science and engineering, you'll still hear the bemoaning, what are we going to do to bring more women into these fields?
1: Yeah.
2: I mean, I think there have been the efforts to do that. Sometimes people just don't want to
3: do it. Well, that's just it. You can't force people to do something they don't want to do.
2: I know.
3: I have no interest in engineering. I don't want to do engineering, you know.
2: Right.
3: You must.
1: I don't want you to be an engineer, Scott.
3: Right. Oh, no. A train engineer is what I thought I could be. Pull the whistle.
2: I don't know. If they ever saw you on the buttons you have in front of you here.
3: Yeah, well.
2: Yeah, I don't think that future is going anywhere.
3: Oh, boy.
2: But you're talented at other things.
3: I'm glad
2: other people can't
3: do. I try to stay in my lane and make enough money to pay people who know what they're doing to do that.
2: Well, at that time, we do it a couple of times a day. Go around the table. It may not be the biggest story out there, but it caught your attention. David, what's your story here?
1: Well, I thought this was interesting, although, I mean, the New York Post, and then I guess it was Fox News, too, just totally did this actress wrong. So we've seen this before when there's a reboot or a reimagining of a classic fairy tale, Snow White, for example. You've got the stars out there, and it's all, you know, liberal ideology, just nonsense that's getting spewed constantly. And it causes problems for the movies. Because people are like, well, fine, you don't want me to see your movie? I won't go see your movie then. That's okay. I'll save myself the time and effort and money.
2: Right.
1: Well, the headline is Supergirl. They're making a Supergirl movie. Actress mocks critics, says a lot of them are Christian dads. So you're like, whoa, okay, what did she actually say?
2: Okay.
1: That's not just misleading. That's a lie. What she was talking about was apparently there's some sort of online backlash to her being in the movie, which most of the time I think is manufactured to begin with just to get rage clicks.
2: Yeah, just get people talking about it.
1: Yeah. But what she said was, there, you know, the people who are hostile to her online, it's a lot from it's from a lot of people whose profiles have no photos, who are burner accounts or someone's name and then dad of four, comma, Christian, which is hilarious to me. Which I get what she's saying. If it's like somebody's calling you all sorts of mean names and then you look at their profile and it's like dad of four, Christian, yeah, that is kind of funny. Right. There's you know, an incongruity there. But she didn't say a lot of them are Christian dads. Like, this is just intentionally stoking the flames.
2: Right. Yeah, didn't you say somebody lost their job over that? Basically making things up?
1: Oh,
2: completely
1: making up,
2: different.
1: Well, yeah, different. Oh, yeah, Colby
2: Hall.
1: Totally
2: different, but it's a different story.
1: Yeah, there's a website called Mediaite that they try to be... They try to be reporters. They're not very good writers. Many of them are quite dumb. One of them being founding editor. They're bad writers, really. I mean, the typos alone, it's incredible.
2: You're just being honest. It's refreshing. I like it.
1: Colby Hall is a founding editor of that website, and he's now stepped aside because he started doing this, what do they call it, like media one sheet, like a sort of a rundown of big news stories.
2: Yeah.
1: Well, he got busted just fabricating stories and quotes.
2: Jeepers.
1: And, you know, they said, well, maybe you can come back in some sort of limited capacity. And he's like, no, I think a clean break. That's at least the public story. That dude got fired. And, you know, it's one of those things where people around him, they're like, hey, man, thanks for being with this website for 15 years or whatever. We don't want to just totally...

0: tar and feather you on the way out, but yeah, you're not welcome here anymore.
1: Well, when your business model is getting clicks,
0: yeah,
1: you can see where this happens. Both of those stories,
2: yeah. But you can deny something. You can say, I never said that.
0: Yeah.
2: And then somebody plays the audio clip of you saying that.
1: Right.
2: But again, you said it first.
1: Exactly.
2: You said, I didn't say that first. Everybody runs with it because there'll be no follow-up if you're on the right team.
1: Yes.
2: Ridiculous.
1: Because David had another story earlier of CNN doing just that.
2: Yeah. Right.
1: With James Tallarico.
2: They just say they didn't say it.
1: Right. All right, Scott, what do you got for your story?
2: Mine is media-related, too. Former ESPN host Max Kellerman says the Cleveland Cavaliers made the same mistake trading for James Harden as Americans did electing Donald Trump. What? He said, bringing in James Harden to win a championship is like electing Donald Trump to fix your country, Kellerman said on his Game Over podcast, because he does podcasting now, and Netflix, because he got booted out of ESPN a while back. Is there anywhere I can go? Seriously. Because they mix all this stuff up now. And just get sports from a sports guy? Without interjecting your own political opinion into anything?
0: No.
1: Doesn't seem to be
2: so. God, it makes me crazy.
1: Oh, and they'll say something like, these times are so important, you can't stay silent.
2: Yeah.
1: That's not why people come to you, bro.
2: I don't want to be lectured by Max Kellerman or Bruce Springsteen or any of the ilk.
1: Yeah.
2: It's, entertain me. Tell me about sports. Sing a couple of songs. Move on, dude.
1: Yeah.
2: Nobody stays in their lane. Everybody's got another lane to get into because you got to pontificate about how much you hate Donald Trump. It's required.
1: For my story, you know, a lot of times you'll hear alligator stories, say, out of Florida. When, you know, different states have, you know, different wildlife that can be a problem. This seemed to be pretty terrifying out of California and Sacramento. And you're talking about, like, a subdivision. We'll take it from the local ABC affiliate.
3: Earlier this month, Pasadena resident Bill Dabney found something strange on the roof of his guest house.
4: I looked up and I saw poop on the roof.
3: And it wasn't bird poop.
4: And it was like four separate stools.
3: And big. But it wasn't long before Dabney sniffed out the answer to the rooftop droppings and nearly made his own mess in the backyard.
4: And all of a sudden, I look over, mountain lion staring at me.
2: Oh, gosh.
3: Yep, he was about 10 yards away from the number one suspect in the number two caper.
4: He was in...
1: There's so many puns in this, David. You may fire this local reporter.
0: Yeah.
1: But you're somewhat enjoying it, I can tell. But yeah, there's video of the mountain lion. It's like, holy smokes.
2: Oh, my gosh.
1: Oh, yeah, dude.
4: Position mode, like... He was going to spring. Time to go. I took off running.
3: This is what his home security camera captured on May 3rd. A somewhat scrawny mountain lion popping into his backyard.
1: That means he's hungry.
3: Well, chilling. His home on Martello Avenue, just a few blocks south of where this mountain lion sighting happened a couple days later.
1: Dude. You walk in, that's right broad daylight. It's not like that's at night. Yeah.
0: Well,
1: yeah.
0: I would just add, if I were that local news reporter, I mean, to that report, if I saw a mountain lion that close to me, I think I'd poo my pants. Puma mountain lion, yeah. Also,
1: yes.
0: Yeah.
1: And you brought it home.
2: Probably should put a big litter tray up there.
1: Oh, gosh.
2: It's a cat, after all.
1: Yeah. Okay. Much more to get to. We got to set you up with the Big Friday Five. This is going to be an interesting one today. I think it's going to be a lot of fun.
0: It is.
1: Also, boy, oh boy, you hate to see it. Little League coach and umpire going at it. Oh, yeah, that's all a part of Nimrod's in the News. They had a news update coming right up.
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1: Tulsi Gabbard is resigning as the Director of National Intelligence. Because her last day will be June 30th, apparently, Trump has been told. Her husband is battling with an extremely rare form of bone cancer, apparently, so she needs to be home with him. So
0: that's terrible.
1: Yeah.
0: Sad news, man.
2: It is sad.
0: All right, we got to get to Nimrods. Here we go.
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4: I love the poorly educated.
0: All right. Nimrods in the News. We go to Seminole, Oklahoma, where a dude is facing criminal charges after getting into a fight with an umpire. He was a coach.
2: Oh, boy.
0: Oh, yeah. Yeah, well, one of the cops talked to the local news. It's a big story there.
6: 40-year-old Jonathan Lee is facing criminal charges after getting into an altercation with an umpire while coaching a Little League game.
7: We all need to remind ourselves, and this is a game. The kids are there to have fun and to learn and hold ourselves accountable and lead by example in front of those kids.
0: Yeah, no kidding. I actually saw the video. And this dude, he's a bigger dude. Kind of got a gut. He starts arguing with the ump, and then he bumps the ump. Mm-hmm. The ump kind of gets knocked back, and he goes to, like, slap this guy, and that's when the guy then came forward, punched him, and then threw him to the ground. Just bad all the way around. Yeah, and there's more to the story. This guy is part of an overall baseball sort of organization that had a lot of different age groups, and then he started his own thing but used the same name of the team, like the Oklahoma Grit.
2: Mm. Okay.
0: And the guy that runs that whole organization said, well, he was a good baseball coach when I first, had him with our whole group. We had issues at times where he would have confrontations with umps and maybe park staff. Guy had been a problem. But he said we had no legal, right, because we didn't have the name protected, so he could go and use the name. Hmm. But now he's done with the whole bit.
1: Well, he doesn't tolerate disrespect.
0: Oh, my goodness, man. You got to believe, probably for the kids, this is a good thing that he's done. And that's Nimrod's in the News.
2: World-class dad, I'm sure, too.
0: Oh, yeah. All right, so for the Friday Five, we were trying to figure out what to do Memorial Day weekend. We talked about this before. A lot of classic rock stations will do, like, a top 500 rock song countdown.
2: Yeah, the Indy 500, they play off that,
0: Yeah, so the whole 500. Mm-hmm. And we were, looking around at different things. And then I happened to see, and this was, I don't want to give you the source, because he'd give it away. Because we didn't vote on this.
2: No.
0: This would have been, within the last year, the most played songs on classic rock radio. And I think there's going to be some surprises, especially for Mr. Robbins.
2: Oh, boy.
0: If you want to guess what's on there, 1-888-485-MVCR. The top played classic rock songs coming up for the Friday Five.

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8: This is a Fox News alert. A Trump cabinet member is stepping down. Lisa Brady, the director of national intelligence, is leaving for personal reasons.
9: Tulsi Gabbard is resigning effective June 30th because of her husband's recent diagnosis of an aggressive form of bone cancer.
8: Fox's David Spunt.
9: She will continue serving in the role of the director of national intelligence, overseeing the CIA, National Security Council, other agencies, but will leave June 30th. Because of this tragic news.
8: Gabbard calling her husband Abraham her rock, submitting her resignation letter earlier today. Fox News Digital reporting she had an Oval Office meeting with the president. Gabbard is the fourth cabinet member to leave in the second Trump term. President Trump just posting she's done an incredible job and will be missed. The president also just confirming he will not attend his son Don Jr.'s wedding, believed to be happening this weekend. The president posting circumstances pertaining to government and his love for the country do not allow him to do so. This after renewed warnings he could resume strikes on Iran if a deal isn't reached. He did host a White House swearing-in ceremony for new Fed Chair Kevin Warsh, telling him he wants him to be independent.
10: Don't look at me. Don't look at anybody. Just do your own thing and do a great job. Okay?
8: This despite his public pressure on now former chairman Jerome Powell over interest rates, Walsh citing a need for independence and resolve at the Fed, but also to learn from past successes and mistakes. The 911 call that sent Kyle Busch to the hospital reveals the NASCAR legend was having trouble breathing and coughing up blood.
11: Is he awake?
12: He is awake. He's awake. He's on the bathroom floor right now.
8: That call obtained by TMZ was on Wednesday when Bush collapsed after using a race simulator. He died yesterday, just 41 years old. No official word yet on a cause of death. 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
14: All right. The Friday Five. A little different. We were looking up because it's Memorial Day weekend.
18: Yep.
14: And a lot of classic rock stations will be doing a top 500 countdown.
18: 500 rock songs ever.
14: Yes.
18: All weekend long on Z something or other.
14: And we were looking at different things and we found what are actually the most played songs at classic rock radio over the last year.
18: Mm-hmm.
14: And David, I think you and I were both surprised at what's in the top five.
19: Yeah. I mean, there's a couple of bands here that Robbins loves that cleaned up.
14: Oh, my goodness.
18: Good.
14: And so we have not shown Scott this list.
18: Nope, don't know it.
14: And it's certainly not one we voted on. We're just going down the list.
18: Right.
14: Having you play along to see if you can guess. And we got, you know, what is it, the top 40 that were played?
19: Yeah, something like that, yeah.
14: But you're trying to get in to the top five.
18: Mm-hmm.
14: In the number 1-888-485-MVCR. Who's up first?
19: Let's start with Matthew in San Antonio. Hey, Matthew.
5: Hey, how's it going?
14: Good, Matthew. Thanks for checking in, man.
5: All right. I'm sorry. I'm still laughing at Puma Pants. Anyway.
19: Thank you.
5: My pick is Don't Stop Believing by Journey. If I hear that song one more time...
14: You've had enough. Yeah. Yeah. That is actually number 21. And Matthew, I thought honestly it would have been higher too, because it seems like you hear it all the time.
3: You do hear it all the time. Multi formats too.
14: Well, that is true.
3: Yep.
14: Yeah. All over the place. So yes, that's a big one. No doubt about it. All right, David, who's next?
19: Let's talk to Tim in Vancouver. Hey, Tim.
11: Hey, what's up, guys?
14: What's going on, Tim? Thanks for checking in, man.
11: Yeah, it's been really hard lately. I mean, I've been trying every week. But, you know, Sharon Osbourne forgot to say something. She wanted dead Elvis money for Ozzy, not, you know, pain.
3: Right, exactly. Yeah. Yep.
14: Probably right, Tim.
11: Yep. Sad, really sad. I agree with you guys. But, you know, with the Democrats want to take power, I say Dream On by Aerosmith.
14: There you go. What do you think, Scott? Is that a top five?
3: I don't know about top five. I still like this song. This is one I'm not completely burned out on.
14: Yes, that is 17. So not quite in the top 10.
3: A little bass run here.
14: Oh, yeah. Boom. There you go.
3: Good stuff, Tom Hamilton.
14: Right for you.
3: Yeah.
14: All right, David, who's next?
19: Well, let's talk to Woody in Vancouver. Hey, Woody.
12: Hey, guys. Love your show. Fake news correction. Yes, I haven't called into the Friday Five recently, but I wasn't visiting the Space Needle. Mrs. Woody and I got invited to an extended lasagna pool party at Brittany's house.
14: Oh, my gosh. Good for you, man.
13: Woody's a father of 13 and a grandfather of 29, and he says, they think I'm something.
14: Yes, they do.
3: Well, he took him to the lasagna party at Brittany's house. Yeah.
14: All right, Woody, what do you got?
12: My guess, Eagles Hotel California.
3: Yeah.
14: Okay.
3: That's got to be in the top five, doesn't it?
14: You would think, right?
3: I would think.
14: Man, I know we got it. I'm trying to remember where it's at. You can check out
19: anytime you like. Number 37.
14: Number 37.
3: You're kidding me.
14: No. Again, man, there's a lot of surprises. Like songs that would have been easily in the top 10 5-10 years ago.
3: This song is currently playing in one of the stations in our buildings right now.
14: Probably.
3: I can tell you that, yeah.
14: And you're not tired of that song either.
3: Yeah,
14: right?
3: I am.
14: Oh, you are tired of it.
3: I'm done with that one.
14: Okay. All right.
3: As much as I loved it, and I did, I'll skip it on that one.
14: I don't hear it as often as you.
3: Yeah.
14: The guitar parts I just love.
3: Oh, it's great.
14: Fantastic. Yeah. All right, David, who's next?
19: Let's talk to Damon. Hey, Damon.
15: Yeah, how about Queen, Bohemian Rhapsody?
3: Yeah.
14: Yes.
3: That's not in there either?
14: It's not in the top.
3: No. Oh, my God.
19: Comes in at number 25.
14: 25.
3: Really?
14: Yes. Yeah. Didn't mean to make you cry. If I'm not back, if you want, David. Tomorrow, because there's so many, do you want to take care of the other queen?
19: Yeah, there's a few, right?
14: There are a few.
3: Another one bites the dust.
14: Well, sure.
3: Oh, yeah. Yeah. We'll rock you.
19: That one almost throws off the entire list because it's We Will Rock You, followed by We Are the Champions at number 8 and number 9.
14: Yes, because you can't play one without the other. So you get that, and then, of course, yes. So that's 8 and 9.
3: 8 and 9?
14: Yeah. Yes.
3: Okay.
14: But still nobody in the top 5 yet.
19: You know, there's one band in particular. They only have one. I cannot believe they only had one song in the top 40 in terms of airplay on classic rock radio stations.
14: Can you give it away? You can't yet.
19: I mean, we could. It's number 29, Led Zeppelin, Black Dog. That's the only song that cracks the top 40.
14: It is wild, man. Yes, what you would think would be in there. That's the only one. So if you were thinking Stairway,
19: oh no,
3: that's what I was thinking, Stairway. But interesting you say that because I was on with our friends in Dallas this morning, and I kind of threw out what we were doing today, right on the five. But I didn't know anything about it other than which is what we were doing. And I said Stairway, and the guys were like, "I don't know about that one. I don't hear it as much anymore as I used to."
14: It's true.
3: So I thought, wow, okay,
19: I was thinking Rock and Roll probably would have gotten more play than Black Dog.
14: Yeah. Well, a lot of this stuff, it comes down to what is known as music testing.
3: Yeah.
14: They'll play these songs for like 500 people.
3: Clips.
14: And after a while, there are some songs over time
20: you know, that people do get tired of.
3: You get burnt out.
20: Yep. Yeah. Mm-hmm. Well, we'll talk about this off air all the time. You'll hear a song and you're like, man, I used to love that song. I don't care if I hear it again.
3: Right.
20: It's just enough. And this is what you're hearing. So again, we're doing the most played classic rock songs on radio over the last year. And the number, 1-888-485-MVCR. Who's next, David?
19: Let's talk to Tony. Hey, Tony.
21: Hey, guys. I was just calling in to throw in my two cents.
20: Do
21: How
20: it,
21: about
20: Tony.
21: GNR, Sweet Child?
20: Sweet Child of Mine, GNR, and we've cracked the top five.
22: Number three.
20: There it is.
3: I'm not surprised.
20: And that is one of those songs. Dudes, for the most part, love it. Women love it. Just a big song.
3: A huge top 40 record.
20: It was. Yes. And I usually don't get tired of that song.
3: No,
20: like
3: I
20: the
3: can
20: different
3: still
20: parts
3: listen to that one. That was an album that just kicked the door down, though.
20: Oh, yeah.
3: Wow.
20: No doubt about it. All right, David, who's next?
19: Let's talk to, is it Eddie in Texas?
23: Yeah.
3: Eddie. Yeah.
19: Hey there.
20: Hey, yep. Eddie.
23: Hey, what's going on, guys?
3: Not much, brother. What's...
20: Thanks for calling in, man.
23: Yeah, thank you.
20: What you thinking?
23: Yeah. Well, my first choice was Stairway to Heaven.
20: Yeah.
23: But I'm going to go with Comfortably Numb by Pink Floyd.
3: Comfortably Numb by Pink Floyd.
20: No, that's not in the top 40.
19: No.
20: And Another Brick in the Wall was the Pink Floyd song.
19: Yeah, that was
20: And that was 19.
19: Yeah.

0: And he said Texas. I'm like, is this the incredible Eddie One Chord? And if you've never heard the story of Eddie One Chord, we don't have time to tell it today. Maybe later in the show.
1: Yeah.
0: But the story of Eddie One Chord and David Van Camp, as far as guitar rivals, is an all-timer.
1: Well, it's almost like not even fair to say rivals anymore.
2: He became Eddie Multichord, didn't he?
0: Yes, he did. Yeah. Multi-licks. Yeah. Okay, yes. David, who's next?
1: We got a call. Sorry, the phone lines are having a little bit of trouble keeping up. There's a lot of people wanting to play this week. If you just heard it go, Kirk, that's my official sound. You're calling in from Texas. What's your guess? What's your name, starting first and foremost?
3: Hey, this is Chad. Greetings from the Lone Star State. How about More Than a Feeling from Boston?
2: Yeah.
0: Yeah, good one, Chad.
4: Number two.
0: No, it's not number two. That's wrong. That's fake info.
2: Should be number two.
0: It's number 10.
2: Oh. See, I can still hear this one.
0: Oh, yeah. I think it was number two on another countdown.
2: Probably.
0: But yeah, that's the 10th most played song at classic rock radio. Yeah, I still love that song.
2: Oh, me too. Never get tired of this one.
0: I don't think, David, you don't get tired of it either, right?
1: It's a good song.
0: Okay. So you can see this is tough to get in. We're still looking for number one, number two, four, and five.
2: Holy cow.
0: The number is 1-888-485-MVCR.
2: I'm really wondering now. I really am.
0: Yes.
2: Because we went through some and I thought were automatics.
0: Well, if we don't get any calls for your guesses, Scott, we'll go with your guesses, too.
2: I really don't have any right
0: and
2: now.
0: We'll wrap it up. Coming up in just a few right here.
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0: The Markley Van Camp and Robbins Show. Jamie Markley, David Van Camp, Scott Robbins. Got the Robbins Trifecta coming up in a bit. Some news updates, but first we got to wrap up the Friday Five, which today is the most played songs at classic rock radio. Not something we voted on. We found the list of the most played songs. 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
2: around
0: stations
2: the country.
0: around the country. Mm-hmm. Okay, we've only got one out of the top five so far,
2: that's
0: unbelievable. And that was Sweet Child of Mine, Guns N' Roses.
2: Yeah.
0: Had a bunch of great honorable mentions, like More Than a Feeling from Boston, which was at 10. Queen, We Will Rock You, We Are the Champions at 8 and 9. Queen, Another One Bites the Dust at 14. Queen, Bohemian Rhapsody at 25. Only Led Zeppelin song in the top 40 is Led Zeppelin, Black Dog at 29.
1: It's amazing to me. Stairway is not on the list.
0: Wow. Which is a big surprise.
2: Yeah.
0: Which is why we kind of wanted to do this, because a lot of this is surprising.
1: Yeah.
0: And back to it, David. Who's
1: all
0: next?
1: All right. Let's talk to Courtney in Texas. Hey, Courtney.
15: Hey, how you doing?
0: Good, Courtney. What you thinking?
15: I'm thinking John Bon Jovi, Living on a Prayer.
0: Oh, buddy.
16: Number one.
2: Oh, come on. Come on, man.
1: One of those that it surprised me because I wouldn't have guessed it, but it does make sense. That song is getting played constantly.
0: Oh, yeah. It's everywhere. They call that one a big tester.
2: Yeah, I know.
0: I know. You played that at Top 40.
2: Of course I did.
0: Wasn't that a number one song?
2: Probably. I don't remember. Played it a lot.
0: Yeah, you don't like it.
2: No, I'm not a fan of the Joby.
0: Yeah.
2: I saw him mugging at the Knicks game, too.
0: Yeah. Well, my old friend Damon once told me, you know, if Bruce Springsteen wrote the lyric that's in that song, everyone would have said, boy, it's brilliant.
2: No, there's a possibility there. I don't know.
0: I think so.
17: We're halfway there. Oh, oh. Yeah, Tommy used to work on the dock. Down on his luck, it's tough.
2: I can see that. Yeah, I can.
0: Yeah. Thought that was a great take.
2: I don't know, David, if he would have written more than that in my back seat, though. I'm not sure.
0: That's a different song.
2: I know, but
0: that's Never Say Goodbye.
2: Unforgivable.
0: What do you mean?
2: Oh, God.
0: Remember when we lost the keys? And you lost more than that in my backseat, baby? That's poetry, dude.
2: Stop it.
0: 1-888-485-MVCR. Who's next, David?
1: Let's talk to Scott. Hey, Scott.
10: Hey, good afternoon, gentlemen.
0: And to you, Scott.
10: Calling from the great cheese state.
0: Oh, thanks for checking in. Repping Wisconsin well.
10: I'm thinking it's a toss-up between two Rush songs. I'm going to have to go with Tom Sawyer.
2: Yeah, Tom Sawyer.
0: Yes, Tom Sawyer, but not in the top five.
2: Unbelievable.
10: Oh.
0: No. Unbelievable. 31. Said 31. I mean, totally a classic rock staple. No, his mind is not for rent. But yeah, a couple other surprises, I think, are coming in the top five. All right, David, who's next?
1: Let's talk to Damon. Hey, Damon.
16: Yeah, Aerosmith's Sweet Emotion.
2: Yeah.
0: Yes.
2: I love this song, too.
0: Yeah, but not in the top five. Okay. Not in the top 10.
1: Yeah, it's number 13.
0: 13.
2: Wow.
0: Yeah.
2: And Bon Jovi was number one.
0: That's correct.
2: That's a crime.
0: I don't know what's done. I'm just going by what they played.
2: I know.
0: I didn't vote on it.
2: Yeah.
0: I know. All right, David, who's next?
1: Well, let's talk to Jeff. Hey, Jeff.
18: Hey, how you doing, fellas?
0: Doing great, Jeff.
18: Good, man. Glad to hear that. Sure. Hey, I want to go back a little bit into the beginning of the year when we were discussing halftime shows for the Super Bowl, and you guys gave up Metallica as being one, you know, internationally known, and you saw that. Well, I got one for you. The Scorpions would be a good pick because you could do Rock Me Like a Hurricane, and then you could throw in some of the other greats like Virgin Killer and Piece of Meat.
2: There you go.
18: You know what I'm saying?
0: Oh, yeah, another piece of meat. Oh, yeah, I got all those Scorch records. Oh, yeah, better believe it. Yes, tease me, please me. Come on. Raggy Like a Hurricane, number 18, most played classic rock song. Yes. And that wasn't the only Scorch, by the way.
2: No one like you, I love.
0: Yeah. That was 26. Yes.
2: He's imagining things that they could do.
0: Of course. Better believe it. Yes, Love Drive, unfortunately, not in the top 40.
1: Yeah.
0: All right, David. When are we going to have to start playing the ones in the five?
1: Well, let's get to Josh here. We got to make this quick. Josh, what are you thinking?
19: Hey, happy Friday, and all I got to say is, welcome to the jungle.
0: Yes.
20: Number two.
2: Wow, two in the top five.
0: Yes, two and three.
1: Then we got Mary in Delaware.
2: Oh, Mary.
0: Oh, Mary. Oh,
1: Mary. Can you close this one out?
21: Hey, guys.
2: Hey, Mary.
0: Hey, Mary.
21: Hey,
0: great to hear your voice.
21: Happy Friday.
0: Yeah, you too.
21: I know. It's hard getting in here. It's been a little not easy to get
2: we're
21: in.
2: Very popular, yeah.
21: Yeah, and someone just took my my guess that would have been the second one. But I am going to close it out with Crazy Train by Ozzy.
0: Yes.
20: Number five.
0: Great job, Mary.
1: Oh, I forgot we still don't. We haven't had number four, have we?
2: No. Uh-huh.
0: This is the Markley, Van Camp, and Robin show. Should we hold four over?
2: I think we should.
1: I think we need to, yeah.
2: Yeah.
0: Okay. Well, hold on. I can't wait for the reveal. I think you're going to be surprised, Scott.
2: I'm a little surprised, but not really.
0: Well, I mean, if you were happening to be thinking, okay, what about Skynyrd, man?
2: Yeah.
0: That's not even in the top 10. I was surprised.
2: Freebird isn't either, huh?
0: That's 11. No Freebird either.
2: Wow.
0: No. And I think you also mentioned Carry On Wayward Son.
2: Carry On.
0: That was 16. The question is, what's number four? And we will get to that. Plus, we have a news update. There's some stuff going on this afternoon. And the Scott Robbins trifecta all coming up right here.
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3: News, I'm Tom Graham. Tulsi Gabbard resigning as Director of National Intelligence, adding she's stepping down to help her husband after he was diagnosed with a rare form of bone cancer.
20: She said that Abraham has been her rock since they've been married, and she submitted her resignation letter to the president and two members of the senior staff, announcing that her last day would be June 30th.
3: Fox's David Spont in Washington. President Trump praising the new leader of the Federal Reserve, Kevin Warsh, sworn in today at a White House ceremony.
22: Honestly, I really mean this. This is not said in any other way. I want Kevin to be totally independent. I want him to be independent and just do a great job. Don't look at me. Don't look at anybody. Just do your own thing and do a great job.
3: The president often sparred with outgoing Fed chair Jerome Powell. 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
0: Markley, Van Camp, and Robbins Show. Jamie Markley, David Van Camp, Scott Robbins. All right, we're doing our Friday Five. It was the most played classic rock songs on classic rock radio over the last year. Mm-hmm. We hadn't got to number four yet. We're going to get to that coming up very shortly. We got to get to a news update. David Van Camp.
1: Vanity Fair thought this was clever, talking about Stephen Colbert's exit from late night television. The opening line is, "The Late Show with Stephen Colbert is officially a late show, comma, as in no longer with us."
0: Oh,
1: that attempt
0: yeah.
1: at a joke is lame, as in that horse isn't making it to the Kentucky Derby. Wow.
0: Yeah, that's not good. Not good at all.
1: You had to explain the joke without a period even. Just a comma.
0: Yeah.
2: You know, the show was losing $50 million a year.
0: The 40.
2: Between 40 least. And 50 million is yeah. the reported loss
0: yes.
2: of that show. Mm-hmm. For years, it's been losing this kind of money.
0: Yes.
2: 200 people were employed by Stephen mm-hmm. Colbert.
0: Yeah, and in the last two nights, one of the things they talked about, well, it was because of Trump and they wanted
2: exactly.
0: to sell it. And this, and how did you lose it when you were number one? He's not number one.
1: No.
2: He
0: gets beat by Gutfeld.
2: The highly rated Stephen Colbert show. I've heard this, I don't know how many times.
1: I will say.
2: Highly rated.
1: They did have a joke about that when they did that lame, like, late night show host assemble thing.
2: Oh, yeah.
1: And they said, yeah, you cancel the number one late night show, and Stephen Colbert kind of making fun of himself. I thought that was kind of funny. He goes, they canceled Gutfeld?
0: See, that is good.
1: That's a good joke.
0: Yeah, I'll give him that.
2: That is a good joke. But this whole nonsense in Springsteen, because the president can't take a joke.
0: Yeah.
2: Sit down.
0: Yeah, I don't disagree with that. All right. Well, we got to get to our number four song. Because you had number one was Living on a Prayer, Bon Jovi. Scott can't believe it.
2: Fantastic song. I don't know why. It should be number one.
0: Welcome to the Jungle, Guns N' Roses at 2, Guns N' Roses Sweet Child of Mine 3. 5 was Ozzy, Crazy Train. And who's on the phone, David?
1: We got Timmy calling in. Thanks for hanging with us, Timmy. What are you thinking?
4: Yes.
0: What you got, Timmy?
4: You Give Love a Bad Name by Bon Jovi.
0: Come on.
6: Number 4.
0: If you hadn't picked up on it yet, Robbins hates Bon Jovi.
2: I don't know Bon Jovi. I've met John Bon Jovi once. But I'm in this situation where I played all that stuff. And to me, it was so a period of its time. I can't believe it's got legs like this. It's still getting played.
0: Yeah.
1: Well, like this song and Living on a Prayer, the production on it, to me at least, doesn't totally sound dated.
2: I think You Give Love a Bad production. Name does, but I may be wrong.
0: Yeah. Well, and you know what? The record after that sounds a lot like it, too. But the songs don't, they're not as big. Bad Medicine and... Mm-hmm.
2: Shake It Up.
0: You didn't like Bad Medicine.
2: You know what? Maybe because I haven't heard as much. I don't have as much
0: it could be.
2: Hatred for Bad Medicine as I do You Give Love a Bad Name.
0: Well, what you end up finding out with the classic rock stations and their most played songs, the 80s are big. Because you had Crazy Train there at 5.
2: Yeah.
0: And the two Guns N' Roses.
2: Yep.
0: And then at 6... was The Snake. Yes.
2: I do like this song.
0: But you were not a Whitesnake fan at all.
2: I was not. Well, it's a long story, but David Coverdale irritated me once.
0: Well, from when I met you, you called him several names.
2: Yeah, David Coverband.
0: And, yes. I think Tosser was thrown out there.
2: I believe it was. Too. Yep. Wanker. Yep.
0: And then you had at number 7. It's like... It kind of, that's all within a 2-year period.

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1: I still think that's a great song. I like Def Leppard. I like Def Leppard.
2: Yeah, I remember when you were supposed to give tickets away to listeners.
1: Yeah.
2: And instead you took your daughter and we could see you in the front row from our lower bowl seats.
1: Yeah. She was the listener. She won.
2: Unbelievable. Unbelievable.
1: And then she won Janet Jackson tickets and Boyz II Men. Yeah, she was a big winner.
3: She was a loyal listener, wasn't she?
1: Yeah, she was. She certainly was. And had the station on speed dial.
2: All these radio guys would be like, I can't believe Robbins is just, like, the Stones should just do that. It was kind of wild.
1: Nobody stopped me.
2: No kidding. Yeah. All right. We got our update. There's the list. And I guess now it's just the Robbins trifecta. Casey's ready. Let's do it.
4: Are you ready? It's the three most important news stories of the day.
5: I hit the trifecta.
4: Well, at least according to Scott Robbins. It's the trifecta on the Markley, Van Camp, and Robbins Show.
2: Every day about this time, Scott Robbins' top three stories helped by his hero.
6: I'm Casey.
1: Casey, big Memorial Day weekend countdown coming up.
6: Yes.
1: You all set?
6: Yes.
1: Are you going to count down the top 500 or 100 or 40? What are you going to do? 40?
6: Nope.
1: Is it going to be 40?
6: Yeah.
1: Okay, just he's not going to break.
6: I'm ready.
1: Break format then, is he? Okay.
6: Three.
1: Got it.
3: What you got for number three?
1: Number three. This is so awful. Taylor Lorenz posted a thing the other day, and of course she's taking a bunch of pushback from it, which she normally does because she's an empty-headed weirdo.
2: Wait a second. Where does she work now? She was
1: I don't
2: at
1: know
2: the
1: where she,
2: Washington
3: she's
2: Post.
3: Now. So okay. This is this. She's a nut leftist who basically took over the New York Times and then the Washington Post editorial sections, even though her technical gig was like working on social media. But yeah, uh-huh. I mean, she made a lot of enemies because she's a nut, but management was afraid of her because she's a spoiled brat. She's a trust fund kid whose uncle is so rich, he was able to go in and scrub all of her history to the point online, to the point where nobody even knows how old she actually is. Nobody knows.
2: Wow.
3: She is a lunatic.
1: She is a lunatic. And one of the things, a lady had posted saying, you know, because there were people that were dealing with welfare, and welfare was paying for DoorDash. And this woman's like, well, wait a minute. I got a couple of kids, and, you know, I crockpot things, and I plan meals out ahead of time. I shouldn't be, as a taxpayer, why should I have to pay for DoorDash, right?
2: Mm-hmm.
1: Because that was brought up and suggested. So Taylor Lorenz jumped in and said, just because you're poor, you should have the right to DoorDash like everyone else.
2: It doesn't work that way.
1: No, it's not. It should never work that way. But that's, again, if you have the dough to do DoorDash all the time, fine by me.
2: Yeah.
1: I don't care. Doesn't bother me one way or another. But if I'm going to pay for your DoorDash, that bothers me.
2: 100%.
6: Now, on with the countdown.
1: I'm providing everything else. But again, another lame take from her.
2: Scott Robbins trifecta, top three of the day up to number
6: two.
1: I always wait for David to say something. I know he's not going to. What's going on here? A California doctor was convicted in what federal officials called the largest Botox fraud scheme in the U.S. of A.
2: Oh, whoa.
1: Prosecutors said she billed Medicare $45 million in injections that were never given, medically unnecessary, or used purely for cosmetic purposes. Trump's task force to eliminate fraud was built to catch this sort of thing, and they are. Her name is Viola Malin of Glendale, California. Owned and operated Healthy Way Medical Center. You know, that should be the tip. That should be the tip when they got names like that.
2: Healthy Way.
1: It's the Healthy Way Medical Center. Of course it's legitimate. Federal prosecutors said she billed Medicare for Botox injections while she was vacationing in Cabo, Maui, and Hawaii.
2: That does sound like a good time.
1: Yeah. Las Vegas, Pennsylvania, New York, and even submitted claims for a patient who was incarcerated in federal prison. Just because you're in prison doesn't mean you can't look good.
2: That's right.
1: Medicare reimburses Botox injections only when medically necessary to treat

0: documented chronic migraines. Prosecutors said this woman billed the program for thousands of injections that were never provided, period. Or they were performed for just cosmetic purposes, or involved patients who had not been referred for chronic migraine treatment. In other words, whoever came in and wanted one, even if you didn't want one, you were going to be billed. She was going to bill the government for an injection.
1: Well, what about the poor people that live in a Botox desert?
0: Right.
2: And the countdown continues.
0: Not only can you get DoorDash, you can't get Botox. That's not fair.
1: Scott Robbins, trifecta, top three of the day.
2: And finally, one.
0: Los Angeles residents and business owners are fuming over claims that the sister-in-law of Jimmy Kimmel bullied a longtime grocer for selling Spencer Pratt cookies.
1: Ooh, hilarious.
0: Carly Kimmel, Jimmy's sister-in-law, was accused in a social media post of complaining that the Pratt-themed cookies sold at Vicente Foods, by the way, a 76-year-old grocery store in Brentwood, the popular place where people get their cookies. She said she was outraged by it, demanded that he stop, and she was going to embarrass him on social media if he didn't. Turns out when she put it on there, most people were like, go pound sand, you entitled weirdo. You and Jimmy Kimmel, the whole Kimmel family, get out.
1: Okay.
0: So he's going to continue to make his cookies, by the way. Now, we would have made Bass cookies, but they were supposed to be crispy.
1: Burnt. Hey-oh! Yes!
0: Where's the who when I need him, huh?
1: No kidding.
0: Yeah.
1: All right, well done. You know what? There was one other thing. Going back to our Friday Five, the most played classic rock song on the radio. And you were saying, you just not a Bon Jovi fan. They had two songs in the top five, including number one. There was one we forgot about.
0: That's in there, too?
1: That was 22. So that's three in the top 25. So I'm getting messages asking if you're going to make it, Scott, a Bon Jovi weekend.
0: On the steel horse I ride. Act brilliant.
1: Oh, my gosh.
0: I just don't appreciate the John Bon. If you guys do, hey, music is subjective. You can like what you like, right?
2: It's really been an honor for me.
1: Oh, stay with your strong take.
0: What? Bon Jovi.
1: If you say it, if you think it's garbage, say it's garbage.
0: It's garbage. Bon Jovi sucks, but if you like it, well, who am I to get in the way, right? There.
1: Does that feel better?
0: I do now, yes.
1: There you go. All right. News update, and then manager charged after contaminating fries? Oh, we'll get to that coming up.
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19: You know, in times of trouble, it's the creative and the strong who survive the most. And I know a lot of people are worried about gas prices because they're creeping back up and all that. Well, this handyman in Georgia, Malie Hightower, well, what he did was he found a Power Wheels Dream Camper, a pink Barbie toy car. He saw it in a dumpster, and he pulled it out of the dumpster, and then, Well, he put a small gas engine from a power washer to give him an alternative to speed around town. So this thing tops out at like 35 miles an hour.

0: hour. Wow. And here's this dude just driving around in his little pink Barbie mobile. Cost him like $2 to fill it up.
1: He must be a little guy, though.
0: Not really.
1: There's not much leg room in those things.
0: Well, no, but, you know, desperate times, man.
1: All right, I guess, yeah. Holy cow.
2: And one of the big stories out there, and I suppose they do this, especially on the Friday before Memorial Day weekend, so maybe it doesn't get as much attention. I don't know. Tulsi Gabbard, done as Director of National Intelligence because her husband has this rare bone cancer.
1: Yeah.
2: And that is just sad.
1: It's sad, yeah.
2: And then Trump talked about it, you know, a little while ago. So that's one of the bigger stories. But now we got to get the Nimrods in the news. Crazy one.
3: When the going gets tough.
4: Damn it, this is too hard.
3: The dumb get dumber.
5: All right, Dean.
3: It's Nimrods in the news on the Martley, Van Camp, and Robbins show.
4: I love the poorly educated.
2: All right. Nimrods in the news. We go to Massachusetts. Southbridge. Okay, why people put some things on social media is beyond me. This is a McDonald's manager, now a former McDonald's manager, been charged after allegedly contaminating fries served to her ex-girlfriend. Following so far?
1: What's the contamination?
2: Well, we'll just get right to it. Kaylee Santos, 22, charged with distributing food with a harmful substance and scheduled to be arraigned in early June. Investigation started May 7th. After Officer Hector Melendez became aware of a video posted to the Southbridge First Facebook page showing this McDonald's manager tampering with food before serving it to a customer. That's when you hear the manager, who is Kaylee at the time, saying, "When your girlfriend wants French fries today, right? She wants French fries today, right? Then she takes the fries, puts them in her mouth, and then puts them into the carton."
1: Oh!
2: Yeah.
0: Come on, man.
2: And in the video, another voice can be heard saying, "Dirty female dog."
1: Oh, boy.
2: Yeah. So they identified Kaylee in the footage. So the detective is reviewing this surveillance, you know, footage inside the restaurant. Well, at first, it looks like Kaylee spits into the empty fry carton before wiping her lips with her hand. While you got these employees laughing, then she recorded the selfie video placing the fries into her mouth and then into the same carton. Yeah. Now, as far as the ex-girlfriend, she didn't know anything about it until she saw the video on social media knowing I ate those fries.
1: In the shower, weeping with a plunger in your mouth.
2: Like Ace Ventura. Nasty. Man, lover's spat. And that's Nimrod's in the news.

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7: President Trump says she'll be missed. On Lisa Brady, Fox News. His director of national intelligence, Tulsi Gabbard, is resigning after her husband was diagnosed with a rare form of bone cancer.
8: Gabbard says her last day is expected to be June 30th. Her tenure as DNI has been marked by declassifying millions of pages of government files on the assassinations of President Kennedy and his brother, former Attorney General Robert Kennedy. She also released files she says shows Obama administration officials politicized intelligence about Russian election interference. A former member of Congress, Gabbard ran for president as a Democrat in 2020.
7: Fox's Jared Halpern at the White House. President Trump posting that Gabbard has done an incredible job and that her principal deputy director, Aaron Lucas, will serve as acting DNI. The president's due in Suffern, New York at this hour, north of New York City, to focus on the economy and tax cuts. Fox's Nate Foy is there.
9: Trump will speak alongside New York Congressman Mike Lawler, who's in a very competitive House district. And Lawler is betting that Trump will energize voters, and they plan on talking about the SALT cap deduction that was increased from $10,000 to $40,000 in the One Big Beautiful Bill. Now, I talked to Lawler before this event began. He said that you can also expect immigration to be a big topic.
7: College student Sheridan Gorman, who was shot and killed in Chicago, was from Lawler's district. The suspect is undocumented and was free despite a previous arrest. New Fed Chair Kevin Warsh says he intends to fill the role with energy and purpose.
10: My goal now is to create an environment in which the best people can do their life's best work and to face every challenge in the spirit of common purpose and devotion to the national interest.
7: This at a White House swearing in where the president said he wants Warsh to be independent despite his frequent criticism of his predecessor. 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
7: We will continue to hold on to these above normal temperatures
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0: in the new Congress, we're going to have to do something about this Supreme Court. And let me be very clear. Everything is on the table, everything, to deal with this corrupt MAGA majority.
1: No, but you don't have, excuse me, you do not have the right to say climate change does not exist, that it's a hoax, and that's where this administration is coming
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7: 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It is 800-941-SEAN. If you want to be a part of the program, you know, when you consider what happened at the White House Correspondents' Dinner, and just think about it for a second. And you think about the other two attempts on Donald Trump's life, and you think about Charlie Kirk. Then you think about the rhetoric of the left, and we played a lot of it. And, you know, a person that has emerged as a sought after endorser for Democrats, prominent Democrats, you know, people like Elizabeth Warren and Bernie Sanders and a lot of congressional candidates and a lot of squad members and so on and so forth, is this guy Hassan Piker. We've talked about him. America deserved 9/11. I don't care that people got raped on October 7th. Here is what he said about my senator, Rick Scott.
8: If you cared about Medicare fraud or Medicaid fraud, you would kill Rick Scott. Okay,
7: joining us now, my senator from the free state of Florida, Rick Scott, is with us. First of all, I'm sorry that you and your family had to hear that. However, how is it you can make a terroristic threat like that and not be held accountable?
9: It makes no sense. I mean, Sean, it's worse than that. This guy wants me murdered. He wants every capitalist murdered. He said America deserved 9/11. He hates Israel. He's anti-Semitic. And guess what? He's invited to go give a speech at Yale with our and we probably give them, what, $1 billion a year or something like the University of Michigan? I mean, this is crazy. And then Democrats go campaign with this guy. The Senate, one of the Senate candidates in Michigan campaigned with him. Then other House members went down to Cuba to sponsor the, you know, to help the Cuban regime, which is destroying their citizens. I mean, this country's got to wake up and say, I don't want to be around people like this. This is disgusting. He's a disgusting person. Nobody should be around him. But he's now becoming the face like Mondami of the Democrat Party.
7: Look at your fellow senators that are seeking his endorsement and praising this guy and fundraising off this guy and fundraising with this guy. I mean, have you spoken to any of them about it?
9: Oh, I brought it up, but nobody cares. You know, the Democrat Party has become the party that hates this country. They hate this country. They want to destroy every business person. They hate capitalism, right? They hate Israel. They hate Jews. I mean, it's a party of hate. Why do they want to destroy the country that they grew up in? They gave them all the opportunities that they have. Why don't they go move to Iran? Why don't they go move to Cuba or Venezuela or communist China? They all go out and defend all these horrible regimes. Why don't they move there? Don't go and destroy our country that we love.
7: That's such a good point. Let me go to Iran, where the president now announced a policy where we will be escorting tankers through the Strait of Hormuz. And, you know, obviously, it looks like there's going to be a flare up of tensions. If that happens, I am pretty confident at that point, President Trump will finish them off. Scott Bessent, the Treasury Secretary, has said we're suffocating Iran economically and that they're not able to pay their soldiers. And it's getting worse by the day. That part we know. They have their currency is worth zero. There is a food shortage, a 200% inflation rate. And, you know, they seem on the verge of economic collapse because they're losing $400 or $500 million a day. I think it's got to be that plus more military action by the president. But that's my personal opinion. Not that he's listening to me. But here's what Scott Bessent said.
2: We are suffocating the regime, and they are not able to pay their soldiers. This is a real economic blockade, and it is in all parts of government, all hands on deck. It is the blockade that our great Navy is doing. No ships are getting through, and we have upped the pressure on anyone trying to remit money into Iran to help the IRGC. You know, they are a corrupt institution. They've been stealing from the Iranian people for years. They have money offshore. We've tracked that down. We will continue to track that down. And we're going to preserve those assets for the Iranian people on the other side of this conflict.
7: Okay. He also further went on to say, and I want to play this for you, that they have gotten a pittance of Hormuz tolls or tariffs that they've been charging. And you know, he thinks that we're getting very close to the point where if they have to shut down or cap those oil wells, that would mean when they ever do reopen them, which I assume would happen one day, they will be producing at best 50-55% of what their former capacity was, which means a major economic loss long term for them. Here's what he said.
2: Yeah, the Iranians, it reminds me that they're kind of like the Keystone Cops here. It reminds me of Baghdad Bob back the during the Iraqi war. You had the guy kind of spouting nonsense while the tanks were driving around behind him. And you know, the Iranians are like this. They're not tolling the strait. You know, we think that they've gotten less than 1.3 million in tolls, which is a pittance on their previous daily oil revenues.
7: And that could be catastrophic, Senator Scott.
9: Well, thank God for President Trump. I mean, finally, we have a president that gives a damn about Americans. The Iranian regime has been killing Americans for 47 years. They killed their own people. They caused all this unrest in the Middle East and tried to do it around the world. So finally, we got a president that's going to stand up to him. So I'm very appreciative of what Trump's doing. He's trying to do it without losing American lives. Right. He's trying to bring allies along. So but enough of appeasing. And this president's doing the right thing. I hope that they come to their senses. It's the only way this is going to end is when the Iranian regime comes to their senses. And the only way that's going to happen is you got to do what Trump's doing. Restrict their resources. No money, no oil money, nothing. And so maybe in that point, maybe the people will be able to rise up. It's hard for me to believe that the Iranian Revolutionary Military Guard is ever going to come to their senses, our dialogue. So it's going to have to be the people of Iran that are going to come up and say, enough's enough, this is going to be over.
7: I know there have been attempts to try to arm the people. I think that's the best case scenario, but apparently it's proven to be more difficult than people think. And you don't win revolutions with slingshots. And the IRGC seems very loyal.

0: to the old regime's way of thinking. But I've got to imagine as they stop getting paid, they're going to get frustrated within their own ranks and probably start turning on each other. No,
1: that's what you hope. I mean, you hope for the best for the Iranian people. But the most important thing, keep Americans alive and safe. That's what this president's doing. No nuclear weapons, no ballistic missiles. Keep this country safe. So that's exactly what he's doing. He's doing his job. That's what his job is as commander in chief. So I'm very proud of what the president's been doing.
0: So when I spoke to the president last week, I asked him how long he's going to wait in terms of letting the blockade work and just wearing them down economically. And he said, Sean, I have the military option. I can wipe out Kargil and I can wipe out their entire economy. And I said, I know, probably in less than 15 minutes. He goes, probably less than five. So that option is on the table. And the president did say the quiet part out loud last week that the reason he's choosing not to go that route now is to give whatever emerging leadership is there time to organize themselves. Otherwise, the Iranian people will be left with no economy at all whatsoever. And we're talking about 90 plus million people. Do you agree with that decision?
1: Absolutely. I think the president's done this right. The Iranian Revolution Guard knows they cannot stand up to the American military. So they hopefully will come to their senses, but he's doing that. He's stopping their resources. So, I mean, he's doing the right stuff. Now you still have to deal with what's the regime going to do? Who actually is in charge? So this is not what Trump's trying to do is not easy. No one's even tried this. Right. Obama just sent him checks. So Biden didn't do anything. So Trump's doing the hard stuff and it's going to pay dividends long term. It's going to save America.
0: How do you see this in the end playing out? The way I see it is we win, they lose. And for people that are worried, well, the longer this goes on, the more difficult it is for the president in the midterms. I think oil prices will come down quickly. I think it'll have a minimal effect on the economy. And I think the president built the foundation for a strong economy in his first year.
1: Well, look, Trump's doing the right thing. He's trying to keep oil prices down. And by the way, any Democrat that complains, they tried to push oil prices up. I mean, they tried to shut down all oil and gas production in this country. So he's doing the right thing, protect American lives, do everything he can to keep prices down as much as possible. The American people are smart. We're going to have a great November because the American people know the difference. If you want to vote for a Democrat, what you're voting for is open borders. Okay. They support criminals. They don't support Americans. They support illegal aliens. They want a bad economy. They don't care about your kids' education. They don't care about your safety. If that's what you want, you vote for a Democrat. If you want the opposite, you vote for a Republican.
0: How do you see this playing out? I mean, the one thing that keeps coming up in poll after poll, I mean, you see this because you're dealing with these people every day. The old Democratic Party that we once knew seems to be dead, gone, and buried. I mean, are you sensing that when you talk to Democrats? Are they buying into this radicalization? Are they too timid to take it on? Do they fear they will be challenged? I mean, what's going on behind the scenes?
1: Well, Chuck Schumer is scared to death of AOC and Mamdani. All right, that's who AOC and Mamdani run the party. So Chuck Schumer's scared to death of getting a primary for them. So whatever they do, how as far left as they want to go, they want to tax the rich. They want to destroy the economy. He has to be all in from his mind because he doesn't want to lose a primary. Because in D.C., all these people want to do is get reelected. They don't have a purpose other than their own preservation. So I don't see how that's going to get better. Nobody's willing to stand up against Schumer's radical move to the left. Now, one Democrat senator is willing to stand up. So you get Fetterman a little bit on Israel and anti-Semitism, but all the rest of the stuff, he votes exactly with Schumer.
0: Well, you have him on borders also.
1: Yep.
0: I mean, he's been supportive there. Do you have a relationship with him?
1: Yeah, I talked to him. But remember, you have to look at how people voted. Rhetoric is one thing. Going on TV and saying one thing. How do they vote? The only thing that matters up when you're in Congress is when you had the opportunity to take a vote, not what you said on TV, but how did you vote?
0: That's a good point. All right, quick break. More with Senator Rick Scott on the other side. Then your call's coming up this Monday, 800-941-SEAN, if you want to be a part of the program as we continue.
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0: Hey, I want to talk about Africa for just a second. 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

0: right, we continue now. Senator Rick Scott, the great state of Florida, the free state of Florida, my senator. All right, so you have this mini reconciliation bill that's going to pass. It seems limited in scope. How far will it go? Will it eventually include the SAVE Act? Is the Department of Homeland Security now fully funded? And that would include FEMA, the Secret Service, et cetera.
1: Well, everybody got funded for this fiscal year other than CBP and ICE. Right. With the reconciliation, which only takes 50 Republican votes, we will fund ICE and CBP. The goal is for the rest of Trump's term. Right. The only way we get anything in the Save America Act done is either we've got to either force the talking filibuster, get rid of the filibuster altogether so we can pass things with 50 votes. The only thing we can do in the reconciliation package is create carrots and sticks, financial carrots and sticks. Oh, we'll pay states money if they do voter ID. We'll pay people this, or we won't give you money if you do certain things. That's not the same as passing the Save America Act, which says you have to show your ID when you vote, which most Americans, over 80% of Americans want. You've got to prove you're an American citizen to register to vote. So that's what the Save America Act would do. It's so simple. Americans love it. But the only people who don't is Democrats, because they know the Democrats in D.C. realize with their radical policies, they could not win election. They've got to have illegal aliens voting for them to win.
0: But isn't the reality you don't have the votes to get rid of the filibuster? Isn't it true you don't have the votes to get the SAVE Act passed?
1: Not today. But just remember, a year ago at this point, we wouldn't change the rules to get nominees done. But over time, Republicans came to their senses and everybody supported getting rid of the filibuster on nominations, because what was happening is none of Trump's nominations, hardly any, were getting done. So when everybody understands that the Democrats are not going to allow us to pass budgets that make sense, pass any legislation, I hope that everybody will come to their senses and say, what, do we want to get rid of the talking filibuster? No. But if we're not going to enforce the talking filibuster, then we're going to have to get rid of it. Like, just make people talk. The filibuster was always just make people talk. When you finish and you got tired of talking, we took a vote. Clarence Thomas, I think, got 52 votes. The filibuster rules were 60, but back then they let people talk and then you had a vote. What Schumer's doing is saying, no, we're not going to talk, and it's going to take 60 votes to get out of this filibuster, where that's not how this was set up. There was always only 50 votes to pass legislation.
0: All right, Senator Rick Scott from my free state of Florida, sir, we appreciate you. Great job you're doing. Thank you. It's great to have good representation. Anyway, 800-941 Sean is on number. 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
6: Fox News. I'm Carmen Roberts. Fox News Digital has learned that Tulsi Gabbard is resigning from her post as Director of National Intelligence.
7: We are told that Tulsi Gabbard is resigning effective June 30th because of her husband's recent diagnosis of an aggressive form of bone cancer. She said that Abraham has been her rock since they've been married.
6: Fox's David Spott. President Trump welcomes a new chairman to the Federal Reserve.
8: The swearing in of our new chairman of the Federal Reserve Board of Governors, Kevin Warsh.
6: Kevin? The president at the White House ceremony this morning, moments before his nominee, Kevin Warsh, took the oath of office as chairman. He will replace Jerome Powell, who will remain on as a Fed Board of Governor. Warsh faces rising inflation and climbing bond yields as President Trump pushes for interest rate cuts. 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
2: As it relates to where this conflict with Iran is going, I sense military action is now becoming inevitable. I think the Iranians have taken the benevolence of Donald Trump as weakness on, or at least that's their interpretation of it. Plus, they're so crazy and radicalized that I just don't think they quite understand that they've had, you know, 75% of their military targets wiped out. The other 25% are next, and maybe with it their entire economy, and it probably would take less than 15 minutes to do it all. Now, the chairman of the Joint Chiefs, General Dan Kane, Raising Kane, said earlier today, since the start of the ceasefire, Iran has attacked the U.S. more than 10 times, and that they are deliberately attacking their neighbors. Okay, let me interpret this for you before you hear it. That means they're about to get hit. Listen.
3: Since the ceasefire was announced, Iran has fired at commercial vessels 9 times and seized 2 container ships. And they've attacked U.S. forces more than 10 times, all below the threshold of restarting major combat operations at this point. You can also see the group of tankers and cargo vessels in the U.S. blockade line, as I mentioned. As a result of Iran's indiscriminate attacks across the region, there are currently 22,500 mariners embarked on more than 1,550 commercial vessels trapped in the Arabian Gulf, unable to transit. In addition to shipping, Iran has continued to deliberately attack its neighbors. Just yesterday, Iran attacked Oman once and the UAE 3 times, including an attack on Fujairah oil terminal, which was successfully defeated. They also launched cruise missiles, drones, small boats at U.S. forces defending commercial shipping in the straits, and United States Navy MH-60 helicopters and Army AH-64 Apache helicopters successfully defeated those threats.
2: And the president also said, when he was asked, what does Iran need to do to violate the ceasefire? He says they know what not to do. Listen.
4: What do they need to do to violate the ceasefire?
5: Well, you'll find out, because I'll let you know. They know what to do, and they know what to do, and they know what not to do, more importantly, actually. And they fired them in little boats with pea shooters, you know, the pea shooters, little boat with little, you know why? Because they don't have any boats anymore. Their Navy is comprised of, they call them little boats.
6: Fast, right? Boats or little boats.
5: And they're fast, yeah. They're so fast that that they had 8 of them and they're all gone. And they're fast, but they're not fast like a missile. A missile is slightly faster. They're all gone. So they're looking around for little boats to try and compete with our great Navy.
2: Now, one more cut of the president. He was asked, you know, people in Iran want to protest, but they don't have guns. This is a point I've been raising often. It has been problematic to get guns in the hands of the Iranian people. I know efforts are underway. I don't know the extent of the success of those efforts, but I think that that's going to be a critical part for the Iranian people if they ultimately want to regain their once great culture. The Persian culture is phenomenal. Anyway, here's how that went down.
4: You said recently that if Iranians were armed, they could take over their regime. Do you plan to arm them soon?
5: Well, I don't want to say that, but yeah, people say, why aren't they protesting? They want to protest, but they don't have any guns. So you could have 200,000 people protesting and have 5 or 6 sick people with guns. And when they start shooting them right between the eyes and you see a guy fall and another one fall and you have no guns, very few people would be able to stand there.
2: All right. Here to respond to all of this is James Robbins, former special assistant to Defense Secretary Rumsfeld and the Institute of World Politics dean. All right. Well, let's get your take on it. My take is, OK, they pushed it far. They cling to their death cult.

0: 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Domestic data roaming at 2G speeds.
1: These attacks, we don't know who's ordering them. You know, is it the same people we're negotiating with? Is it some other faction? We don't know. The Joint Chiefs chairman said that it was just like small-scale harassing attacks. But beyond a certain point, if they're going to do that, I think that we're going to strike back, maybe start to hit the bridges and power plants, as the president said, maybe start to hit their oil infrastructure. You know, Karg Island is just sitting there, and we can hit that pretty severely.
2: Well, I mean, that's a question that I have, and this came up a lot on TV last night. If we hit Karg Island, now there's two strategies that have emerged, and I guess it's probably an internal discussion as well. I mean, do we take over Karg Island? If we do that, then that means our military presence would have to remain longer than I think the president would like, or you just wipe it out. But if you wipe it out, that's 90% of their economy. And that means the Iranian people, some 90 million plus people, won't have an economy to rebuild, at least for another decade.
1: Well, you know, Karg Island doesn't have any intrinsic value to us. I think if we occupied it, we would just be setting up a target. I mean, every drone in Iran would suddenly be aimed at that place. And I don't think that it's worth, one dead Marine to take Karg Island. If we're going to do something to it, we should just bomb it. If yes, it would mean highly disrupting their economy, which is kind of disrupted anyway. I mean, they've got hyperinflation. They can't export anything. They're in dire straits. If it means rebuilding, fine, but it could finally pressure them to either make a deal with us or get the revolution done. But I mean, if the choice is between bombing it or occupying it, the result would be the same either way, except if you occupy it, you're creating a really difficult military situation. So I would just go for the air power solution.
2: Well, the air power seems to have been the most effective. If I had my way, my druthers, what I would be looking for, I mean, we pretty much wiped out three tiers of leadership, and it seems that the most extreme element remains with the Iranian Revolutionary Guard forces or Guard Corps, whichever you prefer, IRGC. So my question is, should we be looking to take them out, hoping that more moderate voices might emerge, people that maybe are looking at all the other dead leaders before them thinking, well, I don't want to be next?
1: I don't think you're going to get any moderates out of this regime. I think if there were any moderates, they were purged a long time ago. But you might get some people who are more pragmatic, who don't want to die. I think that's really the key. If the people there right now want to be martyrs, I think that we can accommodate them. You know, let that happen and try to find some people who don't want to be martyrs. But the key is that military force isn't the only thing that we have going for us. Obviously, we're putting on economic pressure. There's a diplomatic track, which who knows, maybe they'll finally wake up to that. There's probably some kind of intelligence activity going on. There are a lot of ways we're putting pressure on this regime and kind of waiting for it to collapse. If we do go to a military option, then yes, definitely. We should add some regime targets to that and just try to get some better decision makers in there. I don't know if it's going to happen anytime soon, but another limited strike, it might get their attention.
2: All right. What about the idea of arming the Iranian people? I know that there have been attempts. My understanding is my sources have told me that they attempted to work through the Kurds, but the Kurds were stealing 90% of the weapons.
1: Yeah, it's too bad if they're doing that, since we've been really good friends to the Kurds. So, they probably shouldn't do that. That's a big mistake on their part. I think that it's...
2: Well, there's so much honesty in that part of the world. I mean, you're really surprised?
1: Yeah. We do what we can do, I guess, with the partners that we have. But one way, I think, would be to encourage army units, like the regular army, not the IRGC, but just the regular Iranian military forces. If we could,
2: are you talking about the Quds forces or just regular army?
1: No, like just the regular army, like the draftees and the officers who aren't part of the IRGC, but just like the regular part of the army. I mean, this is how

0: how the coup happened under Mossadegh, get those guys to defect. They have weapons. And if they can be convinced that the future of Iran is not this totalitarian theocracy, but, you know, restoring a kind of national pride in Persian culture, maybe those are the kind of people that we can get to do something. Also, if we're seizing the accounts of the IRGC, you know, the private accounts that they have in the West to underwrite the lavish lifestyles of their kids, you know, living in the U.S. or Britain or France, if we can start seizing those accounts and then use that money to buy the arms and underwrite the revolution, I think that would serve two purposes. One, it would get the attention of those leaders whose you know, fortunes are suddenly vanishing. And secondly, it would give us the money we need to help underwrite this thing.
1: Now, the blockade has been tremendously affected by every objective measure. And according to Scott Bessent, the Treasury Secretary, he's claiming and saying that the Iranians no longer really have any storage capability, which means they're a week, 2 weeks, maybe 3 weeks out of having to cap their oil producing wells, which if they ever reopen them, at best, they could hope for maybe 50% of the capacity that they currently are producing. I'm just not an expert in the field of oil production, but apparently when you cap a well, you never get back to where you were. That's my understanding. The president's talked about it. Scott Bessent has talked extensively about it. So that moment seems to be coming. You would think just from a purely practical standpoint that they would understand that that's not a good situation for them, their economy, their ability to stay in power. I mean, when you have a currency that's worth zero, you have a 200% inflation rate, you have half the workforce not working, and really have shortages of food and other bare necessities. At some point, this is gonna boil over, is it not?
0: Yeah, absolutely. I mean, that's the strategy, to increase these types of pressure, particularly on the economic side, until, you know, they decide it's just not worth it anymore. I think when you have ideologically driven people, they tend to take on suffering a little better. Also, there's the question of if the people suffer, it doesn't mean that the elites are suffering. I mean, they may not really care. I mean, this is a group that would kill 40,000 of their own people.
1: Yeah, but there is a report that they're not even able to pay the IRGC at this point.
0: Right. So, see, this is when we get to the inflection point, when those people start going home, when they say it's not worth it anymore. When even IRGC people start saying, what are we fighting for anyway? We could just make peace with the Americans and have a future of prosperity, maybe have a little more political freedom. I think we're kind of reaching that point. It may take a little bit more encouragement using military means, whether it's taking out their gasoline refineries, which would really cripple their economy, or, you know, we mentioned the oil option. Could be some other options in there. But just to really get their attention, because I think they think that Donald Trump is in a political crisis, that the Western economies are collapsing, or whatever else they hear from mainstream media. I think they think we're under pressure, and all they need to do is hold out.
1: Yeah, it's going to be interesting to wait, watch, and see. But certainly the economic pressure is very real. And, you know, the biggest problem we have is this is a death cult. And when people are indoctrinated into a death cult and they believe that they're dying for a cause and that by dying for that cause, they get rewarded in paradise with 72 virgins, it's kind of hard to break a lifetime of indoctrination, in my view. So anyway, we really appreciate you, James Robbins. Thanks so much for being with us.
0: Thanks, Sean. My pleasure.
1: 800-941-SEAN is our number if you want to be a part of the program.
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0: All right, quick break. Right back. We'll get to your calls, 800-941-SHAWN, as we continue today. This is the best of the Sean Hannity Show. Don't forget, stay tuned for more right after the latest news right here on this radio station. All right, everybody cares about health, wellness, fitness, nutrition, and so many of us are guessing our way through our health, guessing what foods to eat, what supplements to take, wondering why some things make us feel better than others. 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
0: 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Born on America's darkest day, 9/11/01, the Tunnel to Towers Foundation has been helping America's heroes ever since. Heroes like FDNY Lieutenant Edward J. McDonough Jr., a Marine Corps veteran, lifelong public servant. Edward was on the front lines of Ground Zero, cleaning debris and serving his city with courage and dedication. Now, Edward battled 9/11-related cancer for more than 3 years, sadly leaving behind his loving wife, Kimberly, and their 5 children. The Tunnel to Towers Foundation was able to honor Edward by paying the McDonough family's mortgage. 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The letter T, the number 2, the letter T.
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2: The president hits the road on Lisa Brady, Fox News. Those chants in Suffern, New York, north of New York City, where President Trump is slamming policies in Democrat-led states, saying they're driving companies away.
3: They have jobs and they have money and they're leaving and nobody's stopping them from leaving.
2: Senate Minority Leader Chuck Schumer.
4: Everything's costing more these days, and Donald Trump has caused a lot of it and is doing nothing about the rest of it.
2: Pointing back to the president, who says he inherited high prices from the Biden administration and has made progress. As peace talks with Iran continue, Secretary of State Marco Rubio telling reporters,
5: there's been some progress. I wouldn't exaggerate it. I wouldn't diminish it.
2: He's been meeting with NATO counterparts in Sweden, focusing in part on reopening the Strait of Hormuz and saying a plan B is needed if Iran decides to keep the critical waterway closed, charging tolls.
6: Another big topic on the agenda today is President Trump's decision overnight to forward deploy 5,000 U.S. troops to Poland. This after pulling that same number back from Germany just a short time ago.
2: Fox's Jillian Turner in Helsingborg, Sweden. A fourth Trump cabinet member is leaving, this time for personal reasons. Director of National Intelligence Tulsi Gabbard says her husband has been diagnosed with a rare form of bone cancer, and her last day will be June 30th. Just getting word, a man deported last year to his native El Salvador no longer faces human smuggling charges. A federal judge in Tennessee tossing out the criminal case against Kilmar Abrego Garcia, ruling the government would not have charged him without his successful lawsuit, challenging that deportation as a violation of a previous judge's order. Another record day for the Dow. Up 294 points at the bell and finishing at 50,579. 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

0: I mean the train, Gavin. Okay, the train. You gotta get rid of the train.
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7: All right, news roundup and information overload hour. Here's our toll-free telephone number. You want to be a part of the program, it's 800-941-SEAN if you want to join us. Our friend Luke Rosiak did an investigative report. I want to read a part of it to you. He said, I've been investigating the federal waste and fraud that has been going on in this country for 20 years. It is the biggest scandal I have ever had. He goes on to explain, before the department, well, before DOGE, basically, it made, you know, a quiet move that may end up as the most lasting impact on the federal deficit. And he points to how DOGE published a massive trove of data that for the first time they're letting the public see it, when companies are billing Medicaid for it. Now, we've gotten a really nice glimpse into a lot of this in Minneapolis, other states, even like Ohio, but California in particular, New York in particular, and it's only going to get bigger. And anyway, he's been doing a deep dive into all of these numbers, and he said it's the most blatant waste of federal dollars that I have encountered in my two decades as an investigative reporter. Now, this is only the tip of the iceberg. It seems to be focused on home health care, hospice, daycare facilities that don't have any children, and other health care scams. Anyway, we invited Luke Rosiak, investigative reporter at the Daily Wire, that did a five-part series spending months on the ground in Columbus investigating, you know, this Medicaid, you know, fraud and where the money's actually going. Luke, welcome back, sir. How are you?
8: I'm good, Sean. Thanks for having me.
7: All right. Why don't I give you the ball, and why don't I let you run with this, because you've been doing the deeper dive that I have been doing. I've only been able to report on it based on other people's great hard work like yours. So I'll let you explain it.
8: Sure. So at the root of all the great work we've seen from people like Nick Shirley is Medicaid waivers, which means Medicaid was intended to be basically let the poor people go to the doctor. But waivers let states add in extra programs that are oftentimes only have tangential justification. They're really pushing the limit of what this was designed to do. Minnesota really did that. Ohio did it too. And one of the ways that they did it is by allowing family members of people to get paid

0: for helping their elderly parents with cleaning or cooking or just even what they call conversation and companionship. In other words, they're paying people to hang out with their own family members, if you can believe it. They're not nurses or anything. And then, you know, you can also have other clients. In some cases, they have these businesses where you'll go and you supposedly check on old ladies. And but it's basically what I call free butlers for Somalis. You know, they'll send a personal servant to your house. And if you want them to clean or do your hair or, you know, cook for you, they'll do it. And you know, there are so many people now who are just getting paid in Columbus, Ohio, to take care of their own family members. And they get paid through these middlemen companies that then bill Medicaid, that there are entire buildings, there's actually an entire street where there's like no businesses remaining except these home health care firms. And I went in, there's one landlord that owns seven buildings. Inside those seven buildings are just 300 different Medicaid companies. All of them together bill Medicaid $250 million, and that's just one landlord.
1: You know, I interviewed Dr. Oz, and I think he has a handle on this in terms of being inside a government more than any other official. I don't know if you've spent time with him, and he keeps telling me, Sean, it's going to be hundreds of billions of dollars. And then he went on to explain that is money that would otherwise be available for people that really do need help that we can't afford to help at this time, and that the waste, fraud, corruption, abuse, and outright stealing from the American taxpayer is way beyond anybody's comprehension.
0: Yeah, I mean, Medicaid is a huge portion of the federal budget. And some of the people, especially on the left, even said, why is DOGE even trying to cut different government agencies and so on? It's not going to make a difference because most of the budget is, you know, defense and Medicaid. Well, Medicaid, it turns out, is not something that is just like off limits. Medicaid is just infested with fraud and waste. And in, because we didn't have the data, we didn't know who was billing. And once you see who's billing it, it's the sketchiest people you can imagine. Every single person in these buildings in Columbus who has these companies was non-American. I mean, 99% are Somali or from other African countries. A lot of them have side businesses at the same time that they're collecting $1 million a year from Medicaid or more. They're doing something else full time. It's insane. And a lot of them don't even pay the taxes. They have tax liens against them. They have criminal records. You look these people up in public records, and I spent a long time meticulously researching them. It is insane that somebody would just pay $1 million or more. Some of these are getting billing $500,000 a month. For having people hang out with their own family members, and there's no way to verify that it's really going on, you know, because it's like, unless you have cameras in people's houses, who knows what to do. Best case scenario, we're paying people to hang out with their family members, which is an absurd waste. Worst case, they say they've got clients who aren't their family members, but there's no way we can verify that they're actually going to their house because it's in private residences. And I'll just tell you, I mean, it's the sketchiest buildings imaginable. It's just not, it does not seem right when you walk down these halls and it's just endless door after door after door. And behind every door is some insane story about some guy named, you know, Muhammad Ahmed or Ahmed Muhammad. Their names are like Omar. There's no way the government is keeping track of these people properly. And they can easily just, you know, take this money and say they visited some old person and they didn't really. And even if they get caught, nothing really happens.
1: Well, just like the daycare centers that don't have any kids in them. It's timely in what you're saying, because I don't know if you've been following Congresswoman Omar. She refused to respond to a request from a Minnesota committee seeking more information on her ties to this massive fraud scandal in the state. You know, for example, Dr. Oz on this program told me that about 87% of kids in the Somali community out of Minnesota are diagnosed with autism. I mean, that rate is mathematically impossible. Well beyond any normal autism rate for kids, way higher. And what he was explaining was how the fraud is kind of institutionalized and that the system of fraud is being passed on from family to family and neighbor to neighbor. And that's why, you know, people say, oh, you must be bigoted against people from Somalia. No, it has nothing to do with that. It's just that the Somali community institutionalized this fraud. And I'm not saying everybody. I'm saying the people that are guilty need to be held accountable.
0: Yeah, and I don't know if all Somalis are scheming the government, but I can tell you virtually everybody doing this home health care was Somali. And it just defies belief that, you know, there aren't any Americans that have old people that need help taking care of them. It also defies belief that you would come from an impoverished country and then demand to be paid to hang out with your own family. It defies belief that you would get $10 million a year from our government. And
1: well, I have certain family members you'd probably have to pay me to hang out with. I think everybody does.
0: Yeah, and
1: I'm joking.
0: Daycare is there too, where they, you know, on the official Ohio website, and Ohio is a Republican-run state, they'll say they have an asterisk on, against half the daycares. These are adult daycares, if you can believe it. That's a real thing. And there is an asterisk that says these are for Somalis. And so the government, it seems illegal to me. I mean, if you said you had a whites-only daycare, would that fly? But I think they know that if a white person goes in there and says, hi, I'd like daycare for my aging father, they say, no, get out of here because you're not Somali. And they have it seems like most of the Somalis, they feel safe enough, will just kind of go along with the scheme and not blow the whistle, because a lot of them are basically living in this parallel society where, you know, they have networks of people in their clans, and they'll offer up their social security numbers to be billed against for non-existent home health care. And maybe they get kickbacks. Maybe they have some structure where there's like a kingpin at top of it all. But it's amazing how many Somalis are involved in this. There's a Somali that ran for state senate with a Democrat endorsement, and he founded an $11 million home health care company. And he was doing it on the side. He had other jobs, and when he ran for office, he didn't even mention it. And his campaign says, I'm the exemplification of the American dream, how anyone can come to America and succeed. But apparently for him, that just means billing a huge amount for Medicaid, and it's not even your real job.
1: Well, you know, if you look at Governor Tampon Tim Walz and Keith Ellison, now, we've had whistleblowers come forward and say that they were made aware of the fraud that was taking place, and they didn't lift a finger to stop it. And they're both very defensive over it. But it seems, at least according to them, if you believe them, and I do, that they were very well aware. And then it makes you wonder, I mean, because you're looking at a fairly large voting bloc, whether or not this was done for their own political benefit, that they turned a blind eye.
0: Well, look at Ohio. They had their primary election yesterday, and there's been some projections about what's going to happen in the general election. And people are saying the Democrat might actually win. Ohio was a close state where Republicans generally led. But you bring all these Somalis in, and Columbus is the second most amount of Somalis after Minneapolis. And now they're saying that Democrats could win Ohio. And when I looked up all these home health care operators, and I found their criminal records and their debts and tax liens and so on, what I also found is that they're almost all registered voters. And of those, almost all of them are registered for the Democratic Party.
1: All right. So walk us through some of the very specific experiences that you had as you went to these, quote, facilities that were really not facilities to begin with, and the conversations that you had with the people that were, quote, running them.
0: Sure. So, I mean, one of them, I went in and they had, I had researched them and found that they had one of the guys, it was a couple, a man and a wife running this business. The man had been arrested like 30 times, the endangerment of children and so on. He had his nursing license revoked for lying. He had theft convictions, violence convictions. And then the wife was like arrested for like felony malicious wounding, also convicted of theft numerous times. And they had a Medicaid business that they started after all that. And Ohio apparently said it was fine. The Medicaid department apparently said it was fine. And they billed $1 million. So another business, it was incorporated using the address of the teenage son of a convicted money launderer. And it was incorporated by an accountant who I think maybe didn't want to use his own address because he had lost his accountant license for stealing public funds. And they went on to get paid $7 million through Medicaid. And it's so blatant. Once you have the names of these people and you look them up, it's like, you pick any at random and you find a story like this. But without those names, we just didn't know who was getting it. We were just told there's nothing we can do. Medicaid is about to destroy the federal budget, and there's nothing we can do. And now that we see who it is, it's all, almost all foreign, almost all just insane red flags everywhere. And even in the red state of Ohio with Governor DeWine, he seems to have his head in the sand.
1: All right, quick break. More on the investigative reporting about all this Medicaid fraud and child care fraud with Luke Rosiak on the other side. Our toll-free number is 800-941-SHAWN if you want to be a part of the program as we continue.
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1: Hey, Sean Hannity here. 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

0: investigative reporter for the Daily Wire, Luke Rosiak, is with us talking about Medicare fraud and, of course, all the fraud that's taken place in Minnesota, Ohio, California, New York. I mean, it's in the billions and billions of dollars. You did write about one experience. You were driving down Cleveland Avenue, and in less than 40 seconds, you come across endless home health companies, and you name them, and you talk about an enormous complex on Bush Boulevard, and there's no windows, which would be a problem for most office buildings, which you're right about, and no one in the building, and what's inside is 94 different companies signed up to bill Medicaid, each with a tiny office, often marked with a sheet of paper, Home Health LLC, for example, and that building alone billed taxpayers $66 million?
1: Yeah, just one building, 94 companies. They just basically exist on paper. You know, they'll have paper, you know, notices claiming they're all at lunch. Like, they're manipulators and they're liars. And those are the ones getting money based on these unverifiable services. And, you know, of course, they'll accuse you of racism for even asking about it, which in itself is like, why would it be racist to inquire how you got $10 million? It's only racist if you're acknowledging that it's like only Somalis who are doing this. You know, there's a woman who had a janitorial company cleaning toilets or whatever, and, you know, she renamed the LLC to be Health, and she started billing she billed $100,000 to Medicaid in the first month. So you would think it would take time to gather clients and so on. And they're like, no, that's fine. Eventually she was billing $650,000 every month.
0: Well, you did great work, great investigative reporting. Luke Rosiak, we do appreciate you sharing it with us. Keep up the good work, sir, and thanks for being with us.
1: You, John.
0: You know, the people of Israel, they've been suffering. 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I mean, look at what Iran had been doing for the longest period of time. I mean, they're firing into densely populated areas like Tel Aviv, you know, these cluster bombs. 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
5: Fox News, I'm Tom Graham, the country's top intelligence official, stepping down next month. She made the announcement today.
6: The director of national intelligence, Tulsi Gabbard, is resigning, she says, to be with her husband, who was diagnosed with an extremely rare form of bone cancer. Her tenure as DNI has been marked by declassifying millions of pages of government files on the assassinations of President Kennedy and his brother, former Attorney General Robert Kennedy.
5: Fox's Jared Halpern, a 911 call revealing NASCAR driver Kyle Busch suffered several ailments ahead of his death.
7: I've got an individual that's shortness of breath, very hot, thinks he's going to pass out, and is producing a little bit of blood, coughing up someone.
5: Bush was taken to a North Carolina hospital, but the 41-year-old later died. 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
2: God bless Ken Griffin. And I was talking about Ken Griffin yesterday. I don't know him. I never met him. He's a multi-billionaire who, by the way, with that money creates, you know, thousands and thousands and thousands and thousands of high-paying career jobs for a lot of people, which then, you know, causes people to buy homes and buy food and luxury items, whatever it is that people do with their money. And he's just a successful business guy. And he's moved his entire company, Citadel, a financial firm, down to Wall Street South, which is in my free state of Florida, like so many other people. And you got more and more of these very wealthy people, like, for example, two of the co-founders of Google, one of them, Larry Page, have now moved to Florida. Mark Zuckerberg, Meta, he's now moved to Florida. Larry Ellison, who runs Oracle, he's now moved to Florida. And here's the fascinating thing. For Zoran Marxist Kami Mamdani to do this ad bragging about how he's going to tax the rich, does it in front of where Ken Griffin lives. Now, remember, the United Healthcare CEO was assassinated in cold blood. We live in an assassination culture. Charlie Kirk was assassinated. There's been three separate would-be assassins, and in one case came within 1 millimeter of killing Donald J. Trump. This is the culture we're living in. And you're never going to convince me that the dehumanizing and insightful rhetoric of the left, you know, is not inspiring these crazy people that hear it day in and day out, Nazi, fascist, racist, Gestapo, whatever else that they're saying. Now, if you remember the original ad, let me play it for you. This is Mamdani with his stupid smile before the cameras bragging about raising taxes on people like Ken Griffin. What I guess he wasn't factoring in is Ken Griffin had planned on spending $6 billion, yes, billion with a B, on building out office space and jobs in New York City. And I'll tell you why he's not doing it on the other side. But this is what Mamdani did to dox Ken Griffin.
3: When I ran for mayor, I said I was going to tax the rich. Well, today, we're taxing the rich. I'm thrilled to announce we've secured a pied-à-terre tax, the first in New York's history. This is an annual fee on luxury properties worth more than $5 million, whose owners do not live full-time in the city. Like for this penthouse, which hedge fund CEO Ken Griffin bought for $238 million. This pied-à-terre tax is specifically designed for the richest of the rich, those who store their wealth in New York City real estate, but who don't actually live here.
2: Now, again, I don't know Ken Griffin. I don't. But he doesn't deserve this. Nobody deserves to be singled out. Why? Because he's successful. You know, I've said this many times on this. I never got a job in my life from a poor person. I got jobs in from restaurant owners and from construction companies that had money to invest and pay me. And I like the people that pay me. I'm as grateful ever since I started working when I was 8 years old. Anyway, so now this is all backfired on Kami Mamdani. And, you know, so he's now on defense, and I don't blame Ken Griffin one bit. He was asked about this incident. He talked about how he listened to it three times and he feels his personal safety is at risk.
4: So where does that leave us at 350 Park?
5: That leaves us with the fact that we went to Miami and revised our building plan to make it a bigger office building.
4: You're bailing?
5: So what do we do at 350 is still a point of discussion internally. But what is no longer a point of discussion is that Miami is now, you know, when we moved from Chicago, there was a debate between New York and Miami. It's unquestionably true that we made the right choice. I'll leave it at that. It's unquestionably true that we made the right choice. And now what the mayor of New York has made clear to my partners, and principally my New York partners, is that we need to double down on our bet in Miami, because we want to be in a state that embraces business, that embraces education, that embraces personal freedom and liberty, and that embraces people having an opportunity to live the American dream.
2: Then he dropped the hammer. I'm now moving my money to Wall Street South of Miami. Remember, I keep telling you, Wall Street South is very, very real. Every big bank, every private equity firm, every investment firm, they now have more employees in my free state of Florida, all the way from...

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1: You know,
2: you're paying an awful lot of money on top of the $300 you probably spent for the ticket to that great play you went to, just for the privilege of going to see a play.
1: Well, tell me about it. I know it's a huge impost to live in this city, but I do work at the New York Post, so I don't really think that I could do it from Florida for very long, maybe for a few months a year. But
2: oh, I could show you how to do it. You'd be able to do just fine.
1: Well, they make it very hard for you to live here because especially when you've got pot shops opening up everywhere, that's the only industry that's doing really well is those weed shops that Eric Adams, to his credit, was closing down because they're some sort of shady operations, most of them. There's no way there are so many of these weed shops thriving. There's never anyone in them. I don't know what they're fronts for, but they're shady operations. And now they're booming under Mamdani. That's the only thing booming. Everything else is in the toilet. And Kathy Hochul is in bed with him. She's just donated another $2 billion plus to the city to help out Mamdani and to help him do more taxes, this pied-à-terre tax, which is the first of, I'm sure, many. And, you know, they pretend that it's taxing the rich. No, the rich have ways of not paying it. They will move like Ken Griffin and they'll take their jobs and all the money that they put into this city with them. They'll take it to Florida or Tennessee or Texas. And then it's us poor bunnies who are not wealthy, high-income earners who will be footing the bill, the middle classes.
2: All right, quick break. More with Miranda Devine, New York Post on the other side. 800-941-SEAN, our number if you want to be a part of the program. Well, everyone needs a personal safety security strategy. Yeah, there are instances when there's only one option if somebody wants to kill you and your family, and that is the lethal option. But after that, you'll face the financial, legal, emotional weight of having had to pull the trigger through no fault of your own. There is new technology. BYRNA.com. Understand, according to the FBI, the latest year they have statistics for, 2022, less than 0.01% of all altercations require a lethal response. 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
2: Hey, your friend Sean Hannity here. 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

0: All right, as we continue, Miranda Devine, New York Post, is with us. Your call's also coming up, 800-941-SHAWN, if you want to be a part of the program. I'd love to see the New York Post move out of New York, believe it or not, and still call it the New York Post. I still think you can have some reporters on the ground there. I mean, things have just gotten so bad and have deteriorated so bad. Ron DeSantis, the governor of my state, was on TV with me last night, and there are 23 million people in the free state of Florida. There are less than 9 million in New York City now. And New York City's budget is billions more than the entire state of Florida. You have better law and order and safety and security. You have far better infrastructure. You get way more for your money down here. You don't have high taxes the way you do on everything in New York. All of that money is being spent on social welfare programming. And now Bondani. Now, we have a 40% federal death tax, a 10% New York State death tax. You have, not me. And now Mamdani wants a 50% New York City death tax, and he wants to lower the threshold from $7.5 million, which is not a lot of money in New York. It sounds like a lot, but it's not that much in New York, to $750,000. You can't buy a closet to live in for $750,000 in New York. I know that sounds nuts, but it's true.
1: Yes, it is true. And I guess we're all flabbergasted that Mamdani is persisting with his insane policies, which don't work and which he can't fund. The budget's in a hole. But he's an ideologue and he's a Nepo baby who doesn't have a real grasp on reality, the cost of living, law and order. He doesn't care. He's got a security detail provided by the NYPD, the very same police force that he's defunding. He's not doing what's necessary to keep just the basic minimum, the 5,000 extra cops that Eric Adams had promised and that we need. And, you know, the NYPD punches above its weight nationally. Even if you don't care about New York, the NYPD's counterterrorism unit is world class, and they were instrumental in foiling three of the four terror attacks that the FBI says that it foiled. Those tip-offs came from the NYPD. If that counterterrorism unit, which was set up by Paul Morrow from Fox News, if that gets eroded, then all Americans are at risk. So I just think it's a very dangerous time in New York. But help is on the way in the form of Bruce Blakeman. He is not getting a lot of coverage, unfortunately, but Kathy Hochul's favorability is declining precipitously. Her job approval is down at record lows. She's already, even before the election, she is promising tax hikes. God knows what she will do after the election.
0: Well, here's the thing. I mean, she's scared to death. Like Schumer's scared to death of Mamdani. He's scared to death of AOC. Kathy Hochul needs Mamdani's support to get reelected. I love Bruce Blakeman. He's done a great job in Nassau County. Did you see the new ad that he put out? If you haven't, let me play it for our audience.
2: Just jump on a bus and head down to Florida where you belong.

0: first step should be go down to Palm Beach and see who we can bring back home, because our tax base has been eroded. It's fine.
1: They're not bringing me home. I'm not leaving Florida. And remember, Cuomo famously said, if you're pro-life and pro-assault weapon, you're not a New Yorker, and there's no place in the state of New York for you. I mean, so they begged me to go. Now what? Now she wants me to come back because she wants my money?
2: Well, you are exactly typical of, you know, born and bred, dyed in the wool New Yorkers who've been driven out, basically, because this state, this city, is just on a suicide mission. And I think the Democratic Party is on a suicide mission, because Kathy Hochul and Chuck Schumer are supposedly moderate Democrats. Joe Biden, we were sold as a moderate Democrat who would bring back normality. And what do? They have bent over to the left, which has hijacked their party, which is a minority of Democrats, but they have enormous power in that party. And you can see, even you just look at the California debate for the gubernatorial campaign, they're all just like in 2019. Presidential debate, putting their hands up and saying, yay, to free healthcare for illegal aliens. That's what we're paying for. It's not even welfare for American citizens. It's welfare for foreign fraudsters who know that they can come to the country, come to this city, to sanctuary cities like New York, and make lots of money, get rich, drive around in Porsches by ripping off taxpayers, law-abiding taxpayers. It's so corrosive, and the Democratic Party is not what it used to be, and the cowards, I despise people like Schumer, and I despise Pelosi and Kathy Hochul and those old school Democrats who allowed this to happen to their party and allowed their voters who trusted them to.
1: All they care about is power. Let me just give you one last warning. The next thing to come in New York is a wealth tax. Then when you want to get out, Miranda, if you don't get out soon enough, then they're going to have an exit tax. Mark my words, and I didn't even get to Mamdani defending the anti-Semitic rioters who stormed a New York City synagogue, but we'll do that another time. Miranda Devine, love your work at the New York Post. Appreciate you more than you know. Thank you.
2: Terrific. Thanks so much.
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12: It'll be over soon. I'm Lisa Brady, Fox News. That's what President Trump just said about the conflict with Iran, predicting oil prices will tumble when it does end, during a speech north of New York City focusing on the economy and saying Democrat policies are bad for business.
13: They are Democrats. You know why? Because their policies are dumb. Their policies are very dumb.
12: Adding they voted against the tax cuts and everything else in his big, beautiful bill.
13: And if they get in, you're going to have open borders again. You're going to have millions of people coming in.
12: The president in Suffern, New York, while Democrats argue people are suffering under the president's policies.
14: Memorial Day might be the kickoff for the summer, but under this administration and Donald Trump, it's a kick to the you-know-what in your family budget.
12: Senate Minority Leader Chuck Schumer rejecting Trump claims of progress. Director of National Intelligence Tulsi Gabbard will step down at the end of June, announcing today that her husband has been diagnosed with a rare form of bone cancer, the fourth cabinet member to leave during the second Trump term. The criminal case against Salvadoran immigrant Kilmar Abrego Garcia is tossed out by a federal judge in Tennessee.
15: U.S. District Judge Waverly Crenshaw granted Abrego Garcia's dismissal motion for what he and his lawyers claimed was a selective, vindictive prosecution. The defendant was accused by the DOJ in a human smuggling case. He was at one point deported to his native El Salvador last year, but the courts ordered the federal government to facilitate his return. Judge Crenshaw, in his study of the evidence, said if Abrego Garcia had not successfully challenged the deportation, the prosecution he threw out would not have been brought.
12: Fox's Grinnell Scott. The government says Abrego Garcia entered the U.S. illegally and still wants to deport him to a third-party country. 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

0: let you know when there's no ceasefire. 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You're just going to have to look at one big glow coming out of Iran.
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6: Thanks, Scott Shannon. Hour 2, Sean Hannity Show this Friday, 800-941-SEAN is our number. If you want to be a part of the program, mentioned earlier, how ironic. If you want to go to the Obama Center or Presidential Library, which may be the ugliest library I think I've ever seen in my life. Anyway, to get into that building, you will need a photo ID, a valid ID, for free admission ahead of the center's June 19th official opening. Whoopsie daisy. I mean, but you don't need it for voting. You don't need proof of citizenship. I mean, it's insane. You have three illegal aliens charged in a $1 million heist outside of high-end Long Island Mall, which took place in outside of Nassau County. In New York, one good piece of news, people have gotten the message. There is a new sheriff in town. His name is Donald J. Trump, and voluntary deportations are up by the tens and tens of thousands. People realize it's not going to work here. So that's pretty interesting to watch. But more importantly, open borders has led to, you know, a scourge of drugs, the likes of which we've never seen before. We have been covering this story for years on this program, and we know all about China's involvement. We know about the narco terrorists. That's why the president took out Maduro. That's why the president has been involved very actively with Mexico, where a lot of the fentanyl, a lot of the other drugs, opioids, weed, all come across the border illegally. For years on this program, Sarah Carter has been on the front lines of reporting on this for us. She is now the drug czar and the director of the White House Office of National Drug Policy. And anyway, they've now come up with a very specific strategy that she has coordinated with the president. And it is the first time a strategy is grounded in faith for drug recovery, which is critical for people. I mean, if you don't get rid of your desire for drugs and you don't get off them, people can't be helped. Empowering communities, families, and now that the president has closed the border, the cartels now are being taken on directly, and the president has launched a historic offensive attack against the cartels. That's what these kinetic vote strikes have been, these narco terrorists and other strategies focused on reacting to the drug crisis. I can't think of a better person with all the years experience in reporting on this and being on the front lines of this than our friend Sarah Carter, who is officially the drug czar, who joins us now. How are you?
7: I'm doing great, Sean. How are you? Thank you so much for having me on.
6: And I know your days are very slow. I know you don't work a lot of hours. I know it's been, you know, kind of boring. There's not a lot on your plate, but I know just the opposite is true. I mean, if you like Trump, you're probably getting like 3 hours of sleep a night.
7: I've learned to get 3 hours of sleep a night. I completely understood why.
6: Welcome to my world.
7: Yes. And I thought I was barely getting any sleep when I was working with you. You are always on the road, always working hard. And I was always on the road with you or out in another state covering all of these issues. Like you said, the drug crisis in America, the front line of our border, which was a battlefield in and of itself under President Biden.
6: By the way, Linda was whining that I was texting stories to her about 3:30, 4 o'clock in the morning this morning. I'm like, well, I'm up. I'm working. If I'm up, I might as well work.
3: I think whining is a stretch. I thought maybe I was having a nightmare, so I reacted appropriately. I'm sorry.
6: You woke me up. Why do you keep waking me up every 5 minutes?
3: Exactly.
6: And I did not call you. I did just sent you a story.
3: Or 12.
7: Tell you, Linda works. She works harder than anyone I know, too, Sean. I mean,
6: blah, blah, blah. I don't even want to hear it. I just, you know, stop. I don't want to feed into this at all.
7: I'll do it. I'll always stick up for you both. You know that. I don't take sides here because I know how hard you both work. And look, we've seen what the cartels have done to our society. It's the reason why President Trump designated them foreign terrorist organizations. It's the reason why, for the first time in U.S. history, and especially in modern political history, we have the most consequential president doing exactly what he said he was going to do for the American people. And that is fight for them every single day. And that's what I am doing. That's why I don't feel like I have time to sleep. You know, there are too many angel moms, too many angel fathers, angel families out there that have suffered the greatest loss imaginable. I was just at my daughter's graduation from eighth grade, you know, and I'm thinking, like, here's the youngest one of our six, right? And we have grandchildren too. And I think about her future and I think about how much suffering has happened in this nation, in America's longest war, Sean. And that is the war on drugs. That is America's longest war. We're losing over 100,000 people a year. And thank God under President Trump this past year, that number has dropped down to 70,000. But that's still 70,000 souls. And parents who've lost children because they took a pill they thought was Adderall and they were poisoned and they were killed. These are terrorist organizations. They are operating against the United States. And while we were asleep at the wheel and while President Biden was allowing drugs to flow into our nation at rates that are unheard of, I mean, I don't even think we have a number. I keep trying to get the exact number. I know it's hundreds of billions of dollars, if not trillions, in the war, in this America's longest war that these cartels have amassed. And right now we have a president and this strategy is taking the war directly to these terrorists. We are cutting the heads off the snakes, but we are not forgetting that we have families and children and Americans that are desperate for help, that need that help, and we're going to be there for them.
6: I don't know if you watched the debate, either the gubernatorial or mayoral debate out in California. We covered a lot of it extensively yesterday on radio and TV. And I mean, it is remarkable to me that they don't have an answer for any of this except to just let people stay on the street and get their fentanyl, and they're not going to lift a finger to help them.
7: All harm reduction does, Sean, and I've seen it up close and personal in California, is actually kill American citizens. If you want to lead people to death, give them this harm reduction, right? Allow them to, you know, have someone watching them while they're shooting up with heroin or they're using fentanyl and you know, allow them to sit there and abuse themselves and abuse their families and abuse their communities, because it's not just about the person that's using that's suffering. It's everyone else around them that's suffering. It's every family member. It's everybody in society. We want to lift our children up. We want to tell them, look, hey, you never need to try this stuff. You're great the way you are. There's other ways of handling stress, of working through problems, than using drugs or abusing your own body. And if we're a society that's going to allow people or going to accept the fact that people are not worth the fight, then what kind of society are we? When I walked down the street and I would do the shows with you, and I remember, you know, interviewing the woman in Kensington, Philadelphia, where people were strewn all over the streets with needle in their arms, where most of the people that were using heroin had drank in the heroin, or what we call metatomidine or xylazine, and it was causing necrosis of the skin, where I could literally see the bones in their arms and the muscles underneath their skin as it was being eaten away. What kind of society are we when we forget about those that are the most vulnerable, when our children are getting out of school buses and their parents have to lift them over the bodies that are laying on the streets, when we ignore the elephant in the room? We can't afford that. This is a national security issue. It is the reason why President Donald Trump has put so much focus on this issue and why he has taken it to task. because we are watching our nation break from within. We can't afford that anymore. We're not going to let it happen. We're not going to ignore the fact that we have a demand problem. Yes, do we? But we have a serious supply problem. And we are working with our neighbors throughout the Western Hemisphere. I was recently in Mexico, as you know. I had a very, very interesting conversation just today. I'll let you know, the Mexican officials, that actually, President Sheinbaum had talked about our national drug control strategy and would like to meet with me. So this is a global issue, right? It's affecting not only us, it's affecting everyone else in the Western Hemisphere. And I think it's important for all of us to understand that.
6: Wow. I mean, it really is something that we better understand and we better resolve. All right, quick break. Right back, more on this Friday with Sarah Carter, our drug czar. 800-941-SHAWN is our number. 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

0: continue now with Sarah Carter, our nation's drug czar, officially the director of the White House Office of National Drug Policy, as the Trump administration taking on narco-terrorist cartel members and trying to keep Americans safe from the scourge of drugs that is plaguing every small town and big city around the country. I don't know if you saw the video of these zombies now. I don't know what this new drug is. I think some of it's fentanyl, but there are other drugs. It's like somebody told me it's meth plus. Maybe you know more about it than I do, because you're on the ground and this is what you're dealing with every day. That is, apparently it's turning people into complete zombies. And they had this video of people, I think it was out in San Francisco. I mean, they're just like walking around. It looks like a scene from Dawn of the Dead.
1: Yeah, you're absolutely right. It is xylazine, Sean, and metformamine. And one of the biggest parts of our national drug control strategy is emerging threats. When I came in and we started to put this strategy together, I said, the one thing that I find most important for all of us is that we need to stay ahead of the enemy. We need to stay ahead of our adversaries. So what are the emerging threats and how are we going to test for that? So we've done a preliminary study across the United States. And I got to say it was an incredible findings and really terrifying findings. We saw a rise in xylazine in parts of the United States. These are tranquilizers that are used on large animals. We saw metformamine. For the first time in U.S. history, the ONDCP and the CDC together issued an alert across the United States warning doctors, first responders, and Americans that metformamine is on the streets, that it is being adulterated into the fentanyl, sometimes on its own. They call it rhinoceros tranquilizer because it is used on large animals. And these tranks actually cause so much severe long-term damage. So even if they are using the drug and they are taken to a hospital, the person that's using does not die, it has long-term effects on the brain and on the body. We want to warn parents, talk to your children, get out there, let them know that this is very serious, that these substances are being found in pills, that if your children or if you borrow a pill from someone, order something online, buy something off the street that is not prescribed to you by your doctor, you are literally playing Russian roulette with your life and you may not survive. And by the way, the Narcan, for those of you who have Narcan, great for you. I carry it with me everywhere. It's life-saving, but remember, it doesn't always save someone's life. If you don't continue to use it, sometimes these drugs are so powerful that it is difficult to revive someone. And what happens, Sean, is that when you take these drugs, what causes the person to overdose is the fact that their respiration slows down to such a point that they no longer can breathe. So they just die by suffocation. Their breathing apparatus just shuts down. So the Narcan allows the breathing to come back and their lung capacity, but it doesn't cure the person. So I want you to realize that this is very serious. We are seeing poisons across our country from precursor chemicals that have come from the Far East. From as far east as China, from India, from other parts of the world, that the cartels are using that in the pills that they're distributing and illegally shipping to the United States, smuggling into our country. So we're at war. This is a very serious crisis in the United States, and we need to wake up and we need to realize what it is.
0: Well, Sarah, we can't thank you enough for all the good work you're doing. You are literally saving lives. We're grateful for that. Your heart, your soul, your passion is completely in all of this, and we're so grateful that you're in the position you're in, and we appreciate the updates that you give us. I know you don't have a lot of time in your busy day, but we appreciate you being with us.
1: I thank you so much for being there, Sean. And look, this is the most important thing. What you're doing right now is getting the word out to the American people and letting them know that there is something that they need to be aware of. And that's what you're doing. And that's saving.
0: And I'm going to be with President Trump in China. And I will ask him about this when I interview him next week. So we appreciate you giving us this update before I go. Thank you so much.
1: Thank you so much, Sean. Good luck in China.
0: You are listening to the best of the Sean Hannity Show, and stay tuned. 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Now look, I'm an active investor. I have bought and sold a lot of properties in hot, cold, moderate markets. 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
5: Fox News, I'm Tom Rigotti. The country's top intelligence official is stepping down next month. Fox's Jared Halpern reports.
6: The director of national intelligence, Tulsi Gabbard, is resigning, she says, to be with her husband, who was diagnosed with an extremely rare form of bone cancer. Gabbard says her last day is expected to be June 30th.
5: Gabbard declassified millions of pages of government files on the assassinations of President John F. Kennedy and his brother Robert Kennedy. President Trump speaking in suburban New York City today in what's considered a battleground House district. He says there's been a mass exodus of billionaires and business owners from New York because of rising taxes.
7: New York can never be the same if it's losing its tax base, and the people that pay 85% of the taxes are leaving.
5: New York City Mayor Zohran Mamdani recently proposed a tax on luxury second homes in the city. 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
1: And a massive, massive second big blow to Democrats. By the way, they're the people that have mastered the art of gerrymandering to try to favor their political odds all over the country. And now it's backfiring because Republicans now have challenged, you know, the dirty tricks that they've been involved in for decades, to be blunt. But this is a massive blow. First, it was the racial gerrymandering decision by the U.S. Supreme Court. And now in a massive blow to Democrats. And I told you this would not withstand judicial review. I told you before his gerrymandering scheme even took place in the Commonwealth of Virginia that is, it's never going to hold judicial muster because, one, they didn't follow the constitutional process, and two, the wording of it was abusively corrupt and biased. But that's, you know, that's you know, whatever. It just didn't work. Here's the best part. You know, Democrats burned $64 million, $64 million on this failed gerrymandering scheme of theirs. Nearly $40 million of it came from the House, well, minority leader in name only, Hakeem Jeffries. He actually is very angry that he spent all of this money. And they've got no judicial recourse at this point. He put out on X the decision by the Virginia Supreme Court to overturn the will of more than 3 million voters will not stand. Well, yes, it will stand because they have a process and a rule of law as it relates to constitutional amendments. The Democrats never followed it. And he goes on, over 3 million Virginia citizens cast their votes in a free and fair election. No, it wasn't. They didn't follow their own constitution. You know, the state's Supreme Court has chosen to invalidate their voice, disenfranchise them, and violate their due process rights. No, the Supreme Court of Virginia said, follow the law, follow the Constitution. Anyway, he writes, this decision to overturn an entire election is unprecedented, undemocratic, and it cannot stand. MAGA Republicans have adopted voter suppression as a strategy. This is the same, you know, Jim Crow 2.0 crap that they tried to, you know, claim in Georgia. And then what happened? The next election comes, more minorities voted than in any other election previously held in the state of Georgia. We are exploring all options to overturn this shocking decision. Our fight is not over. We're just getting started. Please donate here. I mean, come on, it's just not going to fly. But the Democrats, now this is their second massive blow and a huge boost to Republicans' efforts in the midterms. I'm not saying, look, I don't even think the issues that will impact this midterm election year have actually happened yet. We need to see how Iran unfolds. And then, of course, the economic growth that we keep seeing, the strength in the fundamentals of the economy. Shockingly, economic numbers are up again. And this number is up again. And unemployment's down again. And GDP numbers are better than expected. I mean, we keep hearing it all the time. One big problem right now is gas prices, but as soon as Iran is over, that will come to an end also. It's not a small issue for most people. I fully, completely understand that. But anyway, you know, you have people predicting that as many as, you know, 14 to 19 Republican House seats will be picked up because of the Supreme Court ruling. Now we find out Virginia Supreme Court overturned their, you know, ridiculous gerrymandering redistricting plan, which was designed, even though Donald Trump got 46% of the vote in the Commonwealth of Virginia, they wanted to have, you know, 10 Democratic seats that were safe and only one Republican seat, disenfranchising pretty much half the Commonwealth of Virginia. Anyway, here's the headline in the New York Times. In a huge blow to Democrats, a Virginia court strikes down the House map. Virginia Supreme Court striking down a measure allowing state Democrats to redraw congressional districts, dealing this significant blow to the party's efforts to keep pace with Republicans in a nationwide redistricting battle. If anyone's keeping pace with anyone else, that would be Republicans now basically playing by the same rules that Democrats have played by for decades. 4-3 decision, majority writing that Democratic legislators had put a constitutional amendment to allow for a new map before the voters in an unprecedented matter that violated the state's constitution. Oh, Linda, who told this all?

audience that this would happen. This violation irreparably undermines the integrity of the resulting referendum vote and renders it null and void. And, you know, Democrats were celebrating the results of the referendum. Told you it was not going to withstand judicial review and scrutiny. Anyway, here to weigh in on it, I think probably the most knowledgeable person in the country on it is Ken Cuccinelli, former attorney general for the state of Virginia, the Commonwealth, and Virginia State Senator Bryce Reeves, who also played a big part in this as well. Ken, everything that you said, every argument you outlined, the court validated here about

0: 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Domestic data roaming at 2G speeds.
1: It was done unconstitutionally, and it was really quite brazen, frankly. And this was just the first case. There was another case coming behind it, equally brazen, that included the crazy ballot language that you referenced, Sean. That was included there too. But now we'll never hear that case because the referendum was thrown out. You don't need to throw it out twice. And we're going to keep our maps in Virginia that are currently 6-5. Through 2026, and given that they spent three or four times as much as our side to then only eke by with 3 points, really running a Trump derangement syndrome campaign, and if they did it in 28, you know, it would be the election for Trump's successor. So I just don't think that strategy would work, particularly when so many of their own folks really liked the bipartisan redistricting map that we have in Virginia, and now we get to keep it.
2: Senator Bryce Reeve, let me ask you this question. I want to play for you Abigail Spanberger in 2025 saying, oh, I have no plans to redistrict Virginia. Just like every other agenda item she has, she never informed voters before the election.
3: Short answer is no. Certainly Virginia, by constitutional amendment, has a new redistricting effort that was put in place and first utilized after the 2021 redistricting. Certainly I've been watching with interest what other states are doing, but I have no plans to redistrict Virginia.
2: She just flat out lied on pretty much everything. She didn't inform voters of any of her agenda. The result of this has been Virginians are pretty angry at the governor, and she has the lowest approval rating of any governor in decades.
4: Well, son, first, thank you for getting the word out, and you did call her right. And I also have to say hello and good afternoon to my dear friend, Attorney General Cuccinelli, because if it wasn't for the Cooch, I wouldn't be here 15 years ago. I beat a 28-year incumbent by 86 votes on election night in a Democrat district. And if it wasn't for Attorney General Cuccinelli, they would have stolen that race from us. So, Ken, good to have you on the team again. As far as Abigail Spanberger goes, you're right. She's a big liar. I've called her that. She had me kicked off Commerce and Labor because of the New York Times article where I said the only difference between her and Mondami is Mondami has the nads to go ahead and say he's a socialist. And I've been calling her that ever since she's been my congresswoman. In fact, General Cuccinelli lives in the same 7th district. So I'm glad it's staying where it is. I think we got a great shot now to take out Vindman, Eugene Vindman, who is, you know, hates the president and has TDS as well. So, you know, Virginia is really, we've been taking it in a short succession. We don't have a budget. They just, will soon indict, I think, our chairman, President Pro Tem, and chairman of Senate Finance. So I don't know that we'll get a budget out of Virginia either. But as Virginia melts down, I'm proud to say that some of the justices that we put on there, I know one of them worked for the general when he was the acting. I think they made the right decision. They ruled on law. And, you know, if they would actually read the law, they would understand the series of events that they violated. And look, we're not the ones that voted to have 45 days of early voting in Virginia. If they didn't have the 45 days of early voting, this would be a moot thing, but they wanted that. Well, this is what they got for having it by running this plan around. You can't break the law in order to change the Constitution. And that's what the justices said. And so that'll hold. And it's a great day for Virginia.
2: All right. Quick break. Huge victory by the Virginia Supreme Court today in this power grab attempt by Abigail Spanberger and Democrats in the Commonwealth of Virginia. More with Ken Cuccinelli, former Attorney General, Virginia State Senator Bryce Reeves on the other side. Then your calls this Friday coming up. 800-941-SEAN, our number if you want to be a part of the program.
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0: now with former Attorney General of Virginia, Ken Cuccinelli, and Virginia State Senator Bryce Reeves, this huge Virginia Supreme Court victory on this power grab attempt by the Democrats as it relates to redistricting. Sorry, they lose, we win. You know, a lot of people suggest, Ken Cuccinelli, that Virginia is a purple state. I really see it as a blue state. And one of the reasons is that all these D.C. bureaucrats have moved into Northern Virginia, and it makes it very, very difficult statewide for Republicans to win. I mean, Glenn Youngkin, as great a governor as he was, he only won by 2 points.
1: Yep. Yeah, so you're right about the cause, Sean. I grew up and lived in Northern Virginia my whole life until I moved down toward Bryce and more central Virginia. And that's a bipartisan problem. I mean, the growth of Washington by both Republicans and Democrats spending has polluted Northern Virginia politically. All these big government people move in from California, Illinois, Massachusetts, New York to run this government. They're big government people, and Maryland stinks, so they live in Virginia. And they keep voting like they're from California, Illinois, Massachusetts, and Northern Virginia has politically gotten bigger and bigger and worse and worse. And we're probably on the border of purple and blue. Obviously, Glenn Youngkin, Jason Yaris, Winsome Sears prove you can win statewide. But you're right. I mean, when I was part of a sweep, we were sweeping by 16 points. They were sweeping by 2. And so Virginia has gone a long way to the left in the last 15, 20, 25 years, and it has overwhelmingly been caused by the growth in federal government spending that so pollutes Northern Virginia politics. I would go back to the beginning of this thing, and I recall when they were cooking it up last October, it really looked like the Democrats in Virginia kind of held the Washington Democrats hostage for money for their campaigns. That last fall. And then, of course, Washington money came in to fund the referendum, and we were outspent about 3-1. And now that all that money has now been lit on fire from Washington Democrats' perspective. So they can't, there's going to be a lot of finger pointing here on the Democrat side of this.
0: Yeah, we'll give you, Senator, the last word today.
2: Well, the last word is Republicans win, Democrats lose, go home crying in their beer, because we're going to pick up our mantle of leadership, continue to lead. And, you know, I would agree with Ken, Sean, that I don't ever want to admit we're a blue state. We're purple, and we're going to continue to fight. We're only down one in the Senate, and we're looking at ways to try to pick it up. And we're just not going to yield to the left. And I'm really proud of the attorneys in my caucus that took this up, our minority leader. Senator McDougal did a great job, Senator Sturdivant. And, you know, look, General Cuccinelli came from the same body, so he knows these guys well. And let me just say publicly, thank you, General Cuccinelli, for the work you've been doing to help all of us get where we are today. It's on your shoulders to which we stand. So we'll continue to fight. And, Sean, thank you for getting the word out.
0: My pleasure. And we would be negligent if we didn't mention the work of Glenn Youngkin and Jason Miaras. They did a great job also. Anyway, appreciate both of you, and well done. Congratulations. Good news for Republicans around the country. Anyway, 800-941-SEAN, our number this Friday if you want to be a part of the program. 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
11: Gabbard will soon be gone. I'm Tom Rigotti, Fox News. The country's intel chief is stepping down next month, Fox's Jared Halpern reports.
12: The director of national intelligence, Tulsi Gabbard, is resigning, she says, to be with her husband, who was diagnosed with an extremely rare form of bone cancer. Gabbard says her last day is expected to be June 30th. Her tenure as DNI has been marked by declassifying millions of pages of government files on the assassinations of President Kennedy and his brother, former Attorney General Robert Kennedy. She also released files she says shows Obama administration officials politicized intelligence about Russian election interference. A former member of Congress, Gabbard ran for president as a Democrat in 2020. At the White House, Jared Halpern, Fox News.
11: Kevin Warsh has been sworn in as the 17th chair of the Federal Reserve. Fox Business Network's Connor Hanson reports at least one Fed governor does not think cutting interest rates is the best way to go.
13: Federal Reserve Governor Christopher Waller made comments shortly before that ceremony saying it would be, quote, crazy for the Fed to contemplate cuts in the near future. Central bankers say some policy firming might be appropriate if inflation persistently stays above that 2% target rate. Warsh begins his first term as the conflict in Iran puts upward pressure on prices.
11: President Trump campaigning north of New York City today in Suffern, New York, speaking in a battleground House district. Trump touting his administration's efforts of bringing prosperity back to New York State, which he says has declined under previous administrations.
14: But under the Trump administration, we're doing everything we can to bring New York back in bigger, better, stronger than ever before.
11: President Trump joining New York Congressman Mike Lawler ahead of one of the state's key midterm elections in the 17th District. 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
16: 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Starting off the Friday afternoon drive, unfortunately talking about a fatal crash investigation that has both sides of Boulder Highway closed north of Russell. This accident happened around 11:30 this morning, and we haven't had an estimate for when that stretch of Boulder Highway is going to open back up. Again, it's shut down in both directions north of Russell Road. On the freeways, unexpected delays on 11 northbound because of a crash past Wagon Wheel that has the right lane blocked. Sluggish past that from Galleria to Flamingo, then Charleston through downtown. Beltway to Bowl delays on 15 northbound while you're struggling on the southbound side from Lake Mead down to Flamingo. Southern Beltway is sluggish on the westbound side from 11 to Valley Verde. Mitch Kelly from the Air Supply Air Conditioning Traffic Center.
17: From the Fox 5 First Alert Weather Center, I'm Chief Meteorologist Sam Argier. We keep it on the warm side for Memorial Day weekend. Temperatures slightly above average with a forecast high of 96 Saturday and Sunday. 95 degrees on Monday. We'll notice that afternoon breeze with wind gusts 20 to 30 miles per hour.
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1: Guys, Paul Morrow here for the great Jimmy Failla, who, as ever, is out there across America stomping terror and making America laugh, sometimes intentionally. And I want it noted that I've rolled up my sleeves, and that should be a warning to all of you. This is going to be quite the show. We got great guests and great topics to cover. Now, let me put a little context on it right now, because I'm a context guy, as you know. So, look, we're coming into Memorial Day. This is, to me, the quintessential American holiday, right? We're starting barbecue season. The summer is going to kick off. We're all going to have a good time. I hope all of you have a good time. God bless. But let's recognize something. America remains the leader of the world, not the free world, the world. That's right, I said it. I always start with a Mark Levin imitation. There it is. I promise no more. But these things are important. Because why? All right, I'm going to tell you why. And first of all, anybody who takes any financial advice from me should probably go to Lord's and throw some coins in a fountain or something, all right? You should know better. But nonetheless, I'm going to give you some because I bump into some people here at Fox Business, Charles Payne, Larry Kudlow. These guys could buy and sell me on a lunch hour. And they tell me things. And I learn. All right? Never too old to learn. America remains the world's reserve currency. That is one of the pillars of American dominance. It is a main piece of our hard power, not soft power. Our soft power is our entertainment. It used to be Hollywood. Hollywood is how America talks to the world. Unfortunately, about 25 years ago, 30 years ago, Hollywood decided that it hates America. And that's a different topic. We're going to get to it later in the show. But part of our hard power is not just tanks, planes, and rockets, all right? It's the fact that our economy drives the world. And one of the reasons it does that is because the dollar is the world's reserve currency. If you're buying oil, you're buying it, for the most part, in American dollars. If you go to certain South American nations, they prefer that you pay in American dollars. I'm not even kidding you, all right? You're walking around in El Salvador, you pull out a $5 bill, the eye lights up, all right? In fact, Argentina wanted to go to the dollar, wanted to adopt our currency. Now, so far that hasn't happened, and I get why. Psychologically, it feels like a capitulation if you're sitting where our Argentinians are. But they know they can depend on it, all right? The dependency of the American dollar, the fact that you can depend on it, is the key. And that comes from, now I'm bringing it back home to my purview, that comes from safety. That comes from the fact that America is perceived as the last bastion of safety and stability on this planet. You can look around the world. Where it? Where are you going to invest? You're going to put your money in a Chinese bank? Are you kidding me? I don't have to go, I shouldn't have to go into, if you've been educated, into the history, the roster of nations who have decided from a communist perch, who just decided at one point, we're going to nationalize the banks, we're going to nationalize the industries. Cuba, Venezuela, North Korea, all of these places decided, you know what? We're the power now, and what was yours is now ours. So I wouldn't put 30 cents in Beijing. I'm sorry, but I just wouldn't. I know that there are, you know, you got the BRICS nations and all that. Brazil, forget about it. I wouldn't put, again, a dollar into Brazil. These are big economies. It's not against the Brazilian people. I just don't trust the stability of the governments. America's system and its stability, which goes back to the founding fathers. Yeah, a bunch of white men. I'm sorry, but that's what they were. All right, at some point here, we're going to be told, actually, research shows that George Washington was, you know, he was half black, half Indian. You know, we'll get some other nonsense. No, these were a bunch of white men who got it right. I'm sorry. Okay, it doesn't mean only white men get it right. All right, so don't send me any emails, but that's who it was at the time. All right, they got it right, and it provided for the most stable and successful government in the history of this planet. Is it perfect? Of course not. But it's the best human kind has ever put together. Now, where am I going with all of this as we go into the summer? This is not a downer, I promise you. We're going to have fun today. But I want to get to the point, which I know you're waiting for. We need a couple of things in this nation resolved as we come into the midterms, and then, of course, the 2028 election, and then the all-important 2030 census. All right, that's going to be key for this nation. And I'm looking out, you know, 6 years or so here into the future, where this nation is going, and will we remain where we are? Because this crap that all of a sudden America is in decline and it's inevitable, don't believe a word of that. I've been hearing that my whole life. I remember, I'm older than probably a lot of you. I remember as a kid in the 70s during the oil crisis where cars had to line up for blocks just to get $3 in gas so people could get to work. And that was supposed to be indicative of the fact that America is never coming back. It's all junk. Don't listen to it. The left is very, very invested in the idea that America is on the decline. So don't listen to it. But we have, from where I sit, about three issues that really have to be resolved in this nation. And they all come back to, yeah, Paulie's purview. Safety, security, intelligence, policing, whatever you want to call it. Safety, security. All right. And this is what I talk about all the time. If any of you don't know, I'm going to plug my website, the Ops Desk, opsdesk.org. That's myself, a couple of cops, intel people. We write there about these issues because from where I sit, it's the foundation. All right. Right now, the big dog we got to resolve. And I'm sorry. I support Donald Trump's policies across the board. I don't think it's going to shock anybody that I voted for him three times, all right? No compunction about saying that. And look at the alternative. I was going to vote for Biden, Kamala, Hillary. Are you kidding? Let's talk about the Three Stooges, all right? I wouldn't vote for Kamala, God bless her, for dog catcher. So if we don't resolve Iran as it is now, at some point relatively soon, it's going to be irretrievable before the midterms. I'm sorry, but that's the case. Why? Because oil prices lag a couple of months. And right now, gas for much of America is over $4 a gallon. In some places, approaching $5. And in California, it's probably $50. All right, but who cares? You're not going to win California anyway. Although it probably hurts Spencer Pratt, who's running for L.A. mayor. And that's an important town. We can't lose sight of that. But we got to resolve Iran. All right. I like to think that they went into it with their eyes open, that they weren't just feeling their big guillons, big cojones, as they went into it because they had such success in Venezuela. All right. When I say they, I'm talking about the national security apparatus we have there. Okay. I know Ratcliffe is a very mature guy. I'm sure he gave good briefings. I'm sure Hegseth knows his business. What they did in Venezuela was amazing, undeniably. Donald Trump doesn't like war, so there's always that downward pressure on sort of military intervention, which is why a lot of people voted for him, because he considers it bad for business and trade. I love all that. That was one of the things I really voted for. However, it looks like right now we're in something we can't get out of. Let's be frank. Okay? And I don't know how they didn't see this coming. And if they did see it coming, I hope they have a better resolution. And here's the thing. We're in it. And we got to win it. We're in it now. All the other calculi, all the other calculuses, whatever you prefer, I don't speak Latin, but the calculus that we had going into it now is obsolete. We're in it now. We got half our Navy over there, okay? You got to win it now. And if that means boots on the ground to take control of the area that has the nuclear material so as to dig it out, secure it, and just make sure that Iran, if that's the objective, and that's been the stated objective, no nukes, then do it and stop screwing around, because the mullahs are never going to cooperate. How do I know that? Because there are no mullahs left. They're not in power. It's the IRGC. And if you think that those guys with the guns, that's the 1% of 1% over there, are going to lay down their arms so as to cooperate with the hated West, you're not paying attention. Never mind the besiege, which is the religious police over there, the quasi-militia. There's like 3 to 5 million of them. They only created it because they had all these unemployed young men who are full of testosterone. They're the ones who are running around giving the women a hard time for not covering their faces. They're ready to fight. And they turn out, you know where they form up and turn out of? That's the police term. They fall out of, turn out of, you know, where you muster up to go out to do your work. They do it in mosques. So you're not going to bomb every mosque in Iran. Are you kidding? You'll have the entire Islamic world against you. So you can't do that. So I hope this was war gamed out. And I sense in America now, as we go into the summer, yeah, we all want the barbecues. We're all looking forward to that. But I sense some Iran fatigue. Right now, the market's up today, and that's great. But I've been through this. I remember the dot-com boom, and it felt a lot like this. And listen to me when I tell you, and I say this as a former cop, when a cop starts giving you stock tips, that's when you know the market is too high. When cops start telling you, hey, I got a guy who has a guy who knows a guy, blah, blah, blah, and here's where you got to put your money. Run the other way. All right? And I'm speaking from experience, trust me, all right? You got to leave this stuff to the professionals. And I feel that same sort of, is it irrational exuberance? I don't know. Like I said, you should listen to Charles Payne and Larry Kudlow and the rest of FBN. But I feel that now, and the great hidden danger, the peril in what is a smoking market right now, an economy that's doing pretty well, is Iran. And from that is point two, which is the price of gas. Because of what's going on in Hormuz, yeah, we got our own gas. Donald Trump makes that point, and he's right. Right now, we have our own oil. We have tons of natural gas, one of the biggest natural gas producers in the world. In fact, we're so big, the only limiting principle is our ability to export it because we don't have enough ports to hold on to the stuff before we put it on a boat and ship it over to the Europeans. But that's the other downward pressure. What comes from all of this uncertainty relative to Iran is the gas prices. And you do feel that. That's stuff people feel on the ground. They go to fill up their car. A lot of this stuff to people happens far away, in a land far away, in Washington, among the Pentagon, among the people in Congress. They don't really care. They're worried about how much money they have in their pocket. I got to buy the kid braces. My daughter wants to play soccer. My son wants to play hockey. It's $2,000 just for the equipment. All right. But they feel the fact that it costs them now $25 more to fill up their gas tank. And everything comes from that. Everything comes from energy, folks. So in Paul's hierarchy, and you can buy it or not buy it, you can change the channel, that's fine. Although I'd rather you stay here because you're my friends. But safety, energy, those are the two foundations. You need safety first, otherwise forget the energy. I mean, look, Venezuela has a ton of gas, but because they have no cash and because they have no security apparatus, look where they are. Basket case. Okay, you need the safety first, but then it's energy. It drives everything in the economy. And right now, that's the third piece, which is inflation. That's why we have high prices, affordability, housing, you know, whatever you want to call it. Affordability has become the buzz terms. Understand where that comes from. That comes from energy. It's not just that Wonder Bread decided to raise their prices. No, it's because they got to pay their truckers more because the truckers have to fill up the gas tanks. It's got to be delivered, blah, blah, blah. You can see how it works. It all comes from the price of the energy. And right now, energy is very high because all this stuff is global. In a globalized world now, because Hormuz, the Straits of Hormuz, are a little tentative. They're not closed, but it's tentative. People don't want to go through. The global market doesn't want to go through. They're nervous. They're worried about mines. They're worried about drones. And as a result, the entire market, including here, because it's a global market, it's not just, even though we have our own stuff, the market is global, and that affects the price at the gas tank. So we need stability. We need the dependable energy, and all of that will bring back the prices to where we want them to be. And that's how you save the midterms from being a bloodbath for the right, continue with the agenda that was working. And it all comes back to, we got to resolve Iran and we better do it soon. And if it means boots on the ground, then I'm sorry, but it's got to go that way because we're in it and we got to win it. And that's all there is to it. All right, we're going to take a quick break. I'm going to button this up on the top of the half hour. And then we got a great guest. We got Tuta Dixon coming up. You've seen her on the network. She's going to lay some of this out for us vis-a-vis Michigan and nationally. Great show. Fox Across America, Paul Morrow. Stay tuned.
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14: 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Expect a higher level of service. Dragging on 15 northbound from just past the Southern Beltway all the way to the Spaghetti Bowl. 15 south braking starts past Lake Mead, continues to Flamingo. Unexpected delays in Henderson, where a crash on 11 northbound past Wagon Wheel has the right lane blocked. Past that, you're sluggish. Galleria to Russell, then again Charleston through downtown. Fatal crash in the southeast has both sides of Boulder Highway closed north of Russell. That accident happening around 11:30 this morning. No estimate for when it's going to reopen. East side accident, Sahara west of Boulder Highway, also northbound University Center past Tropicana. Southwest injury accidents, Buffalo south of Blue Diamond, Durango north of Russell. Mitch Kelly from the Air Supply Air Conditioning Traffic Center.
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0: a little Van Hagar there. You know, I had a dispute recently with a retired FBI agent as to who sold more records, Van Halen with David Lee Roth or with Hagar. Now, it depends on the metric, but you'd be surprised. Hagar actually sold more records with Van Halen. I was very surprised to hear that. So I didn't buy any of them, actually. I used to hear them on the radio. It wasn't really my thing, but I liked the punky, New York-y kind of stuff. None of you care about that. Why am I talking about that? Let's go to something you care about. All right. As threatened, I'm back. Paul Morrow on Fox Across America, sitting in for the great Jimmy Fallon. Now, I framed today's show in the way I did because we're going to be touching on all of those issues. And at the end of the day, what I'm trying to do is to deliver for the audience, to the extent that a guy like I can, the image of where we want to get to, where we want American prosperity to reside. And of course, yeah, it's in your pocket. It's with your family, of course. But it's what makes all the other aspects of American life possible. And one of the things we got to recognize is that we're losing one of the engines of American prosperity. And it goes right back to what I said at the top, and that's why I did it that way. Safety, energy, money. What am I talking about? I'm talking about our cities. There isn't one blue city these days that's prospering. Period, end of story. And I don't think there's a city in the nation above 1 million people that isn't blue. Stephen A. Smith, you've seen him on the network. He goes on a Hannity show. He was asked, I think yesterday or the day before, quite pointedly, name a blue city that's prospering. He couldn't do it. He said it. To his credit, he admitted, he's a very honest guy. He said, I can't do it. All right? So why does that matter? Because I want to play a cut here relative to this quote-unquote autopsy that the Democrats just released relative to why they got shellacked last time around in the presidential election and down ballot. And recognize that when you're doing an autopsy, it means something died. The Democrats realize their brand is dying. So I want you to hear from Rahm Emanuel, who is one of their leading lights and somebody they're looking to for the 2028 presidency. So, Mr. Producer, cut nine, go.
1: We brought the culture wars to our schools. We lost. People weren't interested in bathroom access. They're interested in classroom excellence. They weren't interested in defunding police. They were interested in a better police. They were interested in an enforceable border. We declared cultural wars on the wrong set of issues rather than the groceries and the affordability that people have, kids now graduating college that are living in the basement, not living on their own. They're taking money out of their life savings to make the paycheck get to the 31st of the month. And they spend 50% of their day fighting insurance companies for coverage that their doctor asked them to get.
0: Now, who could argue with that? And the reason he sounds so sensible in that cut is because he sounds like a Republican. Democrats sound reasonable when they sound like Republicans, when they say things like, you want to be richer and safer. Those are Republican issues, period, end of story. And the Democrats just don't know how to talk about them because they don't know how to achieve them. And Rahm Emanuel right now is on the outside looking in to this current Democratic Party. But he elucidated that well. That's why he's on the outside looking in, because he's got his feet on the ground. And to be fair, I don't love the guy. I know too much about him from when he was mayor of Chicago. Cops out there have given me some inside baseball. But the bottom line is, at least he understands that it's about safety. It's about prosperity, the future for you and your family. And we're going to go into that relative to another great state and great city, Detroit in Michigan, with somebody who knows more about this than I ever will, Tudor Dixon. Stay tuned. You're going to want to hear this. Paul Morrow, Fox Across America.

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3: 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President Trump holding a campaign-style rally today at SUNY Rockland Community College, about 30 miles north of New York City.
4: I cut your taxes and cut the taxes on workers, families, small business who are the soul of this state.
3: Now, the president rallying and supporting Republican Congressman Mike Lawler of New York. This ahead of the November midterms. The president is expected to make several more campaign-style stops in the coming months. Waymo pausing its driverless car service in Atlanta and Texas with storms in the forecast. It's over concerns that self-driving cars can struggle with floodwaters.
5: On Wednesday in Atlanta, at least two Waymo taxis drove themselves onto flooded streets and got stuck. Waymo is suspending operations with more heavy rain possible flooding in the forecast in Atlanta and in Austin, Dallas, Houston, and San Antonio, Texas.
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6: 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Expect a higher level of service. Fatal crash investigation continues to have both sides of Boulder Highway closed north of Russell. Got a new crash on 11 southbound just past South Rancho. That's taking away a center lane. While one on 11 northbound past Wagon Wheel, that's got the right lane blocked. Slowdowns past that northbound, Galleria to Trop, then through downtown. Mitch Kelly from the Air Supply Air Conditioning Traffic Center.
7: Wedgewood. From the Fox 5 First Alert Weather Center, I'm Chief Meteorologist Sam Argier. We keep it on the warm side for Memorial Day weekend. Temperatures slightly above average with a forecast high of 96 Saturday and Sunday. 95 degrees on Monday. We'll notice that afternoon breeze with wind gusts 20 to 30 miles per hour.
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0: guys, Paul Morrow, Fox Across America, back with you. And as promised, we have a great guest from Michigan, Tudor Dixon. Now, I just want to set this up a little bit. We all got opinions out there. But I can tell you from having done a lot of intelligence work, police work, et cetera, there's nothing like having done the work, having been in the arena to really sort of authorize your opinion, to validate it. And that's how I feel about our next guest. She's been in there slugging away, and so this is an opinion you should listen to. Tudor, welcome to the broadcast.
1: Thank you for having me.
0: I'm going to call you Tudor, if you don't mind, because I think that's a very elegant name.
1: Thank you.
0: So, tell us about... I'm going to cut right to it here, man. We're coming up on the midterms. It's no secret that there's some downward pressure. Michigan's a battleground state. Trump won it three times in a row, but he won it by the skin of his teeth, let's be frank. What are we looking at in the midterms? We've had somebody just drop out. Frame it out for us. What's going on out there?
1: Well, it is interesting because we had an independent in the gubernatorial race. So that was going to be good for Republicans, because if somebody came out and they were straight ticket voting, they couldn't straight ticket vote really for an independent. So there was the thought that, well, not only was this independent the mayor of Detroit, who was a Kamala delegate, so right. He was actually a Democrat, right. He would just divide the Democrat vote. That's no longer going to happen. He stepped out of the race. It looks like Jocelyn Benson will be the nominee on the Democrats side. She's very powerful. She's gone around the country with Hillary Clinton. She's the current Secretary of State. We're looking at an Arizona Katie Hobbs situation where you have the Secretary of State running her own election for governor. That certainly does make Republicans say, wow, we're really going to have to work a lot harder in this race. And that kind of dictates the rest of the races. So we have an open seat for the U.S. Senate. That's a big concern. However, they have a very bloody primary on their side. Mike Rogers is our nominee. Right. We feel secure in that. On the Democrat side, they've got Abdul al-Sayed out there who is rocking the boat on the progressive side, and I don't think they're loving that.
0: No, he's a wackadoo. And I think nationally that doesn't play for their brand, and so that's downward pressure on them. Let me ask you this, and this is inside baseball, which only you might know. The independent, forced out by the Dems?
1: Oh, I don't have that, but I'm fairly certain. I mean, why else would you do it? This is how it works, right? A dirty deal behind the scenes.
0: That's right. And so, look, this is, it happens on the right, too. All right? Politics, right. I mean, we just saw in the most recent primaries, Trump got, what, like 7 out of 8 of what he wanted, 6 out of 7. A lot of that was very sharp elbowed stuff as well. Massey now is looking for a job. He's going to end up, pouring Slurpees somewhere. So, there's that. But what most of us, I think, are concerned about nationwide is 2028. Well, first of all, the midterms, of course, the Senate race that you're articulating, but of course, 2028, because that's of national import here. And who's it going to be? We got, obviously, Vance is the received wisdom, but Rubio is coming strong. I think a lot of people really like what they see out of little Marco, as that you don't hear that anymore, and that's why. But I heard something the other day that I'm going to put on your plate here. I interviewed, and we have her coming up on the program. Isabel Vincent wrote the first biography of RFK Jr. She had access to his diaries and everything else. And he has strong presidential ambitions to the point that he might try to run as a third party. So what do you see? We need Michigan, man. We need those votes. What do you see happening in 2028?
1: Well, I do think that the Republicans are in good shape. I mean, we've got a strong bench. The Democrats don't. Obviously, there is always the wild card of an independent. It's a hard place to be. The independent really struggles. We've never seen that really be successful. And I think that the MAGA base is incredibly strong. As you see, every time they poll, are MAGA Republicans still with Trump? Absolutely. That means they're going to stick with that strong Republican side. And that's where the party is going in general. Now, we're seeing people that are saying that those traditional old style Republicans that are still saying, hey, we want to get away from that MAGA base. That's not happening. No. Stop saying that. This right. is the new Republican Party. The Democrats are in trouble. I mean, who is their nominee going to be? They don't like Shapiro because they've got an Israel problem. They will not clear that up. It's a disaster. I mean, here's a guy who would very much like to run and he can't in his party, and yet he won't call them out. It's ridiculous. And they really don't. I mean, they're talking about Kamala Harris again. Please, yes, run her again. I would love that.
0: You think they're gonna?
1: I think they're serious about it. I mean, I think they don't have any idea what their message is going forward. They have no leader of their party right now. You've got what? You have Cory Booker, who thinks that he can go out there and talk for a long time, and he's going to be the leader. People are done with Schumer, Booker, everybody who is in Washington right now. They're done with. They're talking about the candidates who are campaigning with Hassan Piker, and you see that people on The View, on these podcasts, they're like, this is the future. If that's the future for the Democrats, it is such a bright day for Republicans.
0: You ain't kidding. You know, I always say it when I'm on, like, some of the national, like, I'm on the Five today. When they talk about these kinds of issues, I always say the Republicans have a secret weapon, and it's the Dems. Right? I mean, you gotta be kidding me. Yeah. Hassan Piker has become one of the standard bearers. The guy literally hates the country. He says it outright.
1: Yes.
0: He wants us to be a communist nation. I mean, if that guy had his way, I think characters like you and I would be in camps the way this Galindo woman in Texas wants Zionists in camps. You saw that statement? She's leading, by the way, to be the nominee in her district. She wants to put quote unquote Zionists in camps. I thought we kind of got past the idea of Jews in camps someplace around 1945. Hello. And yet it shows you the how just completely failed our education system is, because she probably doesn't even know that history. All right. I want to talk to you, though, as our sort of spy in Michigan. All right. Because a lot of us, you know, who live on the coast, some guilty, you know, and I've been to Michigan, I've been to Detroit, but I don't know that much about it other than the fact that I hate the Red Wings. All right. But aside from that, hey. I want to know what's going on. You say that to Michigan people, they want to kill you, man. Red Wings are big out there. I went to a game and the place was off the hook. So

0: A golf instructor who knows technique can improve an aspiring pro swing.
1: Four.
0: But one who really cares can help transform a career.
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3: Manufacturing companies come as long as Gretchen Whitmer has been the governor. And they're even saying that growth in the state is going to be stagnant or down until 2050 at the rate that we're going. So it certainly is an economic issue. We are in a crisis mode. It's interesting you asked this question because I saw on one of the Facebook pages the other day in our community where somebody said, I just went to Nashville. And did you guys know that other places are actually booming? It was so significant because the amount of people that jumped in and said, I was in Tennessee too. I can't believe it. They actually have stores. And this sounds like I'm making this up, but I'm telling you, when you leave and you go to Indiana, you look around and you say, this is not Michigan. Michigan is desolate.
4: Wow, that's really, really sad. This is an iconic American city and state, right? The Upper Peninsula, Detroit, Motor City, all that music that came out of there, because there were generations of people who made the American cars were part of the iconography of America. Cadillacs, all that stuff that came out there. People knew that all over the world. And to punt on that, we just can't do that. And Whitmer, it sounds like, just has absolutely no plan. So, look, we all wish you were in charge. Didn't work out that way. But that said, you are doing stuff actively in order to fight there and to fight elsewhere. Tell us about this pack you got.
3: Yes, UnitedWeFund.com. We just launched this PAC in Michigan. We have a federal PAC. We have a state PAC. We're going to be fighting in races across the country. So you look at Maine and Graham Plattner, but Michigan is key because honestly, if you look at Michigan, how Michigan goes the nation. That's why the president was so focused on Michigan in 24. And UnitedWeFund.com is going to be the one real PAC that we have that will go after the other side. We don't have anything like this in this state.
4: Yeah, we don't.
3: Individual candidates have these things, but the Democrats, they bring in pack after pack, all this dark money, and we are going to show you exactly what we're going to do, and we're going to tell you exactly who the Democrats are so people can actually know who's on the ballot and that they need to go out and vote.
4: You're 100% right. You know, the analogy, I know it's overused, but we bring a knife to a gunfight. Right.
3: Yes.
4: They have all of these dark NGOs that throw money around like there's no. If you dig down too, listen to this. If you dig down into the Ford Foundation, into the Rockefeller, I forget which one it is, Ford or Rockefeller, has somebody on the board who has renounced their American citizenship and moved to Hong Kong. And she is designating where the money goes. I want to get to writing. If I do some writing, I want to get to that. I just haven't had a chance to get to it. But their money is so dark. It's like, forget it. It's the shadowiest thing in the world, that whole network, and we don't have it. Now, I don't want to be that. And so what you're talking about is something
3: right.
4: Different. You're going to put it right out there. The term in politics, folks, is opposition research. They call it OPPO. That's the shorthand, right? Like I act like I know here, but that's what you call it, OPPO. And we don't have the kind of people doing that kind of stuff, whereas they have an army. It's a miracle we win what we do. But you know why we win? We win because we have common sense ideas. We have the common sense, and that's why they got no standard bearer. What's your take on, I'm going to throw a name at you, because you're starting to hear his name as the common sense Dem, Rahm Emanuel. Can this guy win nationally?
3: Well, that's the scary thing. He is coming, and you've seen him doing this for years, coming out as the common sense Dem, coming out against things like boys and girls sports and just saying that kind of stuff that we lost on in the past, we're done with. I think that he is also going to have this divide problem with Israel and Iran and Palestine and really terror versus the good guys. Yes, he's going to have that issue.
4: He's going to have a Jewish problem.
3: There is no way that they can accept that. They have too many people that are anti-Semites in their party, and they're promoting it.
4: Oh, forget about it. I mean, here in New York, which is outside of Israel, that has the highest Jewish population in the world. I mean, I grew up here, of course. I never thought you'd see openly the kind of rhetoric you see. I have a lot of Jewish friends, of course, and they're appalled. And they're, you know, some of them are older, and they say the same things. They're like, I never thought I would see this in this city. But what is really upsetting to them is that in many instances, they're getting it from their own kids, right?
3: Yes.
4: They're older. They see their kids going this way, and they're saying, don't you understand what happened in the past? We got to protect ourselves here. And yet it doesn't seem to happen. All right, now you're doing this pack, and we'll return to the pack before we go. We got a couple of minutes here.

0: because I want to publicize it. But I want to talk about you a little bit. Now, look, I think you're a very effective messenger. I see you on the network. You're smart. You're articulate. All of that stuff. I can't imagine this is the end game for you here. You're going to get back into the fray. At some point, you're going to run. What are you going to do?
1: I've never ruled out running again. I want to make sure it is the right cycle and that we have the right messengers. That's why we're doing the pack. That's why we're going out there, because we want to make sure that we have the tools, like you said, the tools to fight them. We don't want to bring the knife to the gunfight anymore. And that's what's been happening traditionally in this state. And we've seen it trending more blue. We cannot let that happen. I want to make sure that, like, this cycle, I've looked at it and I've said, I just want to make sure we get the right people, the Republicans. It doesn't have to be me. I want to be the person fighting behind them, though. I want to make sure that they have the tools. I saw what we didn't have, and I'm going to make sure that never happens again. And unlike some other groups, I went and looked at not only what our campaign did wrong, but I looked at what Whitmer's campaign did right, and everything they put out, we went through it extensively. I said, you know what? We're going to take that plan, and we're going to do it 10 times better, and we're going to fight against them this time. And that's what we're going to do.
0: I mean, this nonsensical autopsy they put out, obviously, just it kind of makes the point, but nobody wants to own it, which is they leaned into these nonsensical cultural issues, DEI, all this other stuff, Gaza, which morphed into anti-Semitism, and as a result, they lost the kitchen sink issues, the kitchen table issues, I guess a better analogy, that everybody really cares about. Look, you're right over the target, man, and we wish you Godspeed. Before we go, folks, Tudor Dixon, here's where you can find her. So important, her work. Tudor, give it again. Where's the website? Tell us about the pack.
1: 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We're going to go out there and we are going to take Michigan back, and we're going to take all of these critical races for the president back, and he will definitely have a full second half of his last term.
0: Throw her a few bucks, you bums. All right, we're going to need it out in Michigan, and we're going to need it in 2028, man. When that night comes, we're all watching the electoral votes. You're going to wish you gave her a few bucks. I'm telling you right now, Tudor Dixon. Look for her online, guys. You just heard the address. Tudor, thanks very much.
1: Thank you.
0: All right. We'll be right back.
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2: 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Domestic data roaming at 2G speeds.
3: As reports live in the Air Supply Air Conditioning Traffic Center, expect a higher level of service. You've got trouble on both sides of I-11 now. A crash southbound past South Rancho's got left lanes blocked. Right lane taken away by an accident. 11 northbound past Wagon Wheel. Slowdowns resume past that from Galleria to Russell, then, of course, Charleston through downtown. Bottlenecks both sides to 15. Northbound Russell to the Bowl. Southbound Lake Mead to the Bowl. Then Charleston to Flamingo. 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Fatal crash investigation still has both sides of Boulder Highway closed north of Russell. Right lanes blocked by accidents northbound University Center before Tropicana. Also one on westbound Sahara just past the Strip. New one on Valley View north of Flamingo at Twain. 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

0: What the hell is that song? Is it? And, you know, I never got behind them for whatever reason. Came, I don't know, for whatever reason. By then, I'd fallen out of it a little bit. I know a couple of their tracks, actually, I like. All right. That was great. I tell you, I can't believe, I was just talking to the producers here. I can't believe that Tudor Dixon lost. I mean, the woman's got it all. And that's why I asked her, you know, I tried to put her on the spot. You're going to come back. She's going to be back, folks. And she's going to win whatever she does next time. I could see her in the Senate or something like that. You know, she's a family person. She's, like I said, she's been in the trenches. She's got that pack that she talked about. So she stayed in the game, which I admire. Very, very easy for her to run off. She goes, got a podcast and everything else. She can run off and do that kind of stuff, write a book, and, you know, that's it. But instead, she's in there fighting because she cares. And these are the kind of people that we want. We have such great people. We have such a deep bench, as she said, compared to the characters that we're getting from the left. And I know we got our kooks on the left. And you all know who they are. But, I mean, we have nothing like Hassan Piker, who just says, I outright hate the nation. And you have mainstream Democrats coddling up to him. That's the base now. Zohran Mamdani is probably the closest thing we have to the Democratic base right now. I'm sorry, but that's it. I know other people, they'll fight with me because they don't want to be that to be the case if you're on the left. But it is the case. And one of the things that's embedded in this is something that we got to guard against, and that undoubtedly is bubbling back up to the surface. And if you don't believe me, let's take it from somebody who is diametrically opposed to me ideologically. Cut 22. Go.
1: The reason that most people become a Democrat, at least the reason, we don't dislike anybody. We're not against anybody. This anti-Semitic stuff is just, it's sickening, man. And it's a real problem. And it's getting worse. I don't want to be part of a political party that tolerates hatred. Or sometimes encourages it. I don't think that's where a majority of Democrats are.
0: Wrong, Mr. Carville. That is the base now. And that is where the enthusiasm, you know, right now the midterms are within a couple of points. They're within the polling error in the polling of who's going to win in the midterms. We're within that, whatever it is, 3 points, 5 points, whatever the polling variables are. And the distinction is enthusiasm. There's more enthusiasm right now on the left. Why? Because they're out of power. That's how it always is. The party that's out of power is more enthused because they're annoyed and they want to get themselves back in there. But that the American electorate has a way of shifting, and the Republicans will get enthused as we get closer, as they begin to realize that the Democratic base, who is outright anti-Semitic these days, in my estimation, they are potentially going to take power. And I can't believe we have to have this conversation in 2026 America. But the idea that the woman who is leading for the Democratic nomination in her district for a congressional seat is saying, put Zionists, which we all know is a dog whistle for Jewish, in camps, and then to castrate the men. And she isn't immediately drummed out of the party. Tells you all you need to know. Tudor Dixon articulated that, and she's 100% right. It's an important part. It's an important metric of these upcoming elections. Pay attention to that. That's our first hour, gang. Thanks for hanging around. We'll see you on the top of the next hour with another great guest who I can't remember who it is, but it's coming up.
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7: The president hits the road. I'm Tom Graham, Fox News. President Trump holding a campaign-style rally, making a stop in his original home state.
8: And under the Trump administration, we're doing everything we can to bring New York back in bigger, better, stronger than ever before.
7: The president speaking in a small community about 30 miles north of New York City. Trump is expected to ramp up campaign-style events as the November midterm elections draw closer. The El Salvadorian national, whose cause became a rallying point for critics of President Trump's immigration policies, got a court win today in Tennessee. Charges against Kilmar Abrego-Garcia have been tossed.
9: U.S. District Judge Waverly Crenshaw granted Abrego-Garcia's dismissal motion for what he and his lawyers claimed was a selective, vindictive prosecution. The defendant was accused by the DOJ in a human smuggling case. He was at one point deported to his native El Salvador last year, but the courts ordered the federal government to facilitate his return. Judge Crenshaw, in his study of the evidence, said if Abrego-Garcia had not successfully challenged the deportation, the prosecution he threw out would not have been brought. The government says it still wants to deport him to a third-party country, such as Liberia. Grinnell Scott, Fox News.
7: Tulsi Gabbard says she's stepping down as Director of National Intelligence.
10: Gabbard posted on social media a copy of a letter she wrote to President Trump. She wrote, "I must submit my resignation. Unfortunately, effective June 30th, my husband Abraham has recently been diagnosed with an extremely rare form of bone cancer. He faces major challenges in the coming weeks and months. At this time, I must step away from public service."
7: Fox's David Spunt in Washington. President Trump offering her praise on Wall Street. The Dow hitting an all-time high again today, closing up 294 points. The NASDAQ gained 51, while the S&P 500 climbed nearly 28 points. 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
12: 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Accidents causing backups on both sides of I-11. The crash southbound is past South Rancho. A couple of left lanes taken away there. The one on the northbound side is past Wagon Wheel. That's got the right lane blocked. Fatal crash investigation still blocking Boulder Highway in both directions north of Russell. Mitch Kelly from the Air Supply Air Conditioning Traffic Center.
13: From the Fox 5 First Alert Weather Center, I'm Chief Meteorologist Sam Argier. We keep it on the warm side for Memorial Day weekend. Temperatures slightly above average with a forecast high of 96 Saturday and Sunday. 95 degrees on Monday. We'll notice that afternoon breeze with wind gusts 20 to 30 miles per hour.
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1: Guys, Paul Morrow, Fox Across America here, starting our second hour. And wasn't the first hour great? I learned a lot. What great fun. And we're going to have more fun now. We got, and folks, I got to tell you something. There's somebody out there who's quite significant. You see him on TV, but I think that you don't realize how significant he might be. That's RFK Jr., technically the Secretary of Health and Human Services, but he's a presence. And what's interesting is that he has bipartisan appeal. He's really changed healthcare in this nation and the perception of healthcare. And he was right on COVID, right? I mean, you don't want to necessarily throw out all the vaccine stuff, and he's moderated on that. But what's interesting is there was never really a definitive biography about him. I didn't know that much about him until our next guest, Isabel Vincent. We've had her on the broadcast before. I've had her on the Ops Desk, my podcast. And she has written the definitive biography on RFK Jr. and, in fact, had access to his diaries. Can you imagine? So this is really interesting. This is history. The guy is a Kennedy, and what a life he's had. And we're very fortunate because we got Isabel here in the studio. So, Isabel, welcome to the big show.
2: Thank you. Thank you so much for having me.
1: So, always great to have you. You always find these great stories. I read you like clockwork in the New York Post, where you publish regularly.
2: Thank you.
1: But you also, you must never sleep, because I don't know how you do, because you're always on these big stories, and you write big books. Your last one was about that thieving Menendez over in New Jersey, who was a senator, which was a bigger story than anybody realized. That was an espionage story. We talked about it at length. That book is out there. You did that with a research. That was a fascinating book, by the way, Gold Bar Bob. But now you got a new one about RFK Jr., his biography. So it's out now. It's available on Amazon by Isabel Vincent. Let's get to some of the nitty-gritty. First question, what surprised you most about digging into the life of RFK Jr.?
2: What surprised me most was how deep he is as a human being. And I was sort of poised not to like him,
1: right,
2: because I started covering him when his second wife committed suicide. And I'd heard that, you know, he wasn't very sympathetic to her. He'd had all of these affairs. But then when I went through, I went through 1,200 pages of his diary.
1: Wow.
2: I pored over this like for, I don't know, 13.
1: How the hell did you get his diaries?
2: So
1: in the window, you robbed the guy? How'd you do that?
2: No. So after the death of his second wife, somebody who was close to her gave a good source of mine the diaries.
1: Wow.
2: And I started reading them. And the Post, we started doing a few stories, but they were mainly about the myriad affairs he had.
1: Yeah.
2: But, you know, once you started going through it, you realize so much about the Kennedy family and him. And for instance, he goes to prison in Puerto Rico in 2001 for civil disobedience over Vieques, over the Navy bombings.
1: Sure.
2: So he has a month in jail where he's writing down, you know, uninterrupted, all these deep thoughts. And one of the, you know, saddest things he says is that I knew Daddy, meaning his father, Robert
1: Senior.
2: Kennedy,
1: sure, yeah,
2: was looking down on me, and he calls him Daddy.
1: Hmm.
2: And I knew that I was a failure and that I had failed him, you know, with this addiction to women, with, you know, not always being a good person. And then he just kind of unpacks everything that he's done wrong and goes to, you know, his Catholicism, goes to philosophy to try to figure out his life and try to be a better person. So I was really surprised by that. Like, there's a depth to him that people have just caricatured him, especially
1: yeah.
2: on the left.
1: Yeah.
2: And I'm like,
1: oh, they hate him. They think he's a turncoat.
2: But they can't even analyze like what he's saying, because some of the things he's saying make a lot of sense. Like, I have to tell you, like, I went to the doctor and I was told right away, you need a pneumonia vaccine.
1: Yeah.
2: And for the first time, I was like, Bobby Kennedy, I'm going to think about this.
1: Right.
2: And why do I need it? And what's in it? You
1: yeah.
2: know, and I don't
1: yeah.
2: think I would have thought of that before, because I come from a family where everybody's a doctor, and it was just like, yes, vaccines are great.
1: Yeah.
2: So I think that he's given people pause in a good way. Like, whatever you think of vaccines, if you like them or you don't like them, it's like he's asking some very hard questions.
1: And that's enough. I mean, that alone, if you get people thinking and talking, that's a victory in this nation, right? Or anywhere, really. But obviously, we're spoon-fed so much stuff because we have such a powerful media. And, you know, the messaging coming from government was so strong during COVID, and he was one of the few guys willing to swim against the tide. So if I'm hearing you right, you end up liking the guy.
2: I ended up liking some of, yes, some like days, overall. Depending on the days, I really liked him. And I really liked what he had to say.
1: Yeah.
2: I mean, I didn't like the way he may have treated his second wife
1: yeah.
2: or the way he treats women.
1: Yeah.
2: But I thought that there were some very deep things that he was saying.
1: Yeah.
2: And I don't think he gets credit for that. And I talked to people who've known him for a very long time, and they all had the same impression I had, that they said that he really believes that what he's doing is right for humanity. Like he really believes that. And I think that is correct.
1: He's a deep thinker, which you don't think, like in a Kennedy, the caricature is, okay, look, they're running around, they're drinking, they're chasing women, boom, boom, boom. And there's some truth to it. Let's be frank, you know?
2: Yes.
1: JFK, we all know his story. Obviously, Teddy Kennedy, we all know what happened with Chappaquiddick. He's with another woman. Well, he wasn't married yet, but, you know, we know the stories that it always seems to be misadventure involving women and alcohol. And here's a guy, and you know, you gotta actually say he's come through a lot, because correct me if I'm wrong, but the guy was a heroin addict.
2: He was a heroin addict, and this is what, when he was caught with heroin in 1984 on a plane to South Dakota, he changed his whole life. I mean, part of his, you know, whole plea deal was that he had to volunteer. He had to do volunteer work. And so he goes into the environmental movement and volunteers with Riverkeeper cleaning up the Hudson River.
1: I remember that.
2: And this is how, and then he becomes like this environmental lawyer, this crusader for clean water.
1: Yeah.
2: He changes his whole life. And he starts going to Alcoholics Anonymous meetings. And part of the reason he writes down so diligently, like everything that he does in a day, is part of the treatment,
1: yes,
2: part of
1: therapy.
2: The rehab.
1: Yes,
2: it's therapy. Sure. So, and in doing so, there was some very interesting things that came out of that. And, you know, his whole grappling with philosophy and where he stands in the world. And, you know, he's angered a lot of people, especially people in his own family.
1: Oh, I can only imagine, because obviously they had dyed-in-the-wool Democrats. They considered there was a point where they felt they owned the Democratic Party. Now you have other people that are sort of Kennedy adjacent. We have this guy, how do you say, Schlossenberg?
2: Schlossberg.
1: Yeah, Schlossberg. He's running. I'm sure he hates RFK Jr.'s guts.
2: He does. He's
1: very anti-MAGA, right? Is there any indication of how he deals or feels about the fact that his family is kind of ostracized him?
2: Well, first of all, like the JFK part of the family has never been as close as they like to think that, or they like to say that they have been to the RFK part of the family.
1: Is that right?
2: So I think that despite, despite what you're hearing, he is still close to his own siblings, even though they've also come out and written letters saying that he's a danger to humanity with what he's saying. But they've gone through so much trauma together that I think in a pinch they're still okay,
1: it's
2: even
1: blood.
2: Though publicly they're not okay.
1: It's blood, man. At the end of the day, right? What's the old saying? Home is where they have to take you in. Truman Capote. So I want to ask you about JFK Jr., because obviously there was this big show about him recently. There was a revival of interest in him. What was his relationship like with Jr.?
2: Oh, they were very good friends.
1: They were.
2: They were like best friends, so much so that JFK Jr., after he died in the plane crash, he left Robert Kennedy Jr. $250,000 in his will.
1: Wow.
2: He writes about that in his diary. And just going back to that show, I watched it only to see what they took from my reporting. And the whole instance of the burial at sea that happens after they find the bodies. So this is in 1999 when the plane piloted by JFK Jr. goes down.
1: Sure.
2: He dies, as well as his wife, Carolyn,
1: yeah.
2: and her sister, Lauren. And they find the bodies mangled, and so they cremate them. And then there's like a private, very small sort of burial at sea where they take the ashes. They're on an aircraft carrier, believe it or not, and they throw the ashes into the water. And he documents that in his diary.
1: He was there for that?
2: He was there for that.
1: You know, it's actually appropriate, because I remember, this is one of the few things I remember about JFK Jr., he was kind of a water baby.
2: Yeah.
1: You know, he was like a surfer and all that stuff. He was always into all of being
2: on a sailor,
1: water.
2: Too.
1: Yeah. And a sailor. Yeah, right. They're all sailors.
2: They're all sailors. The
1: you know, I used to see him going out to patrol real quick. I used to see him regularly. I'd be going out to patrol Times Square at 6 p.m. to 2 a.m. He must have been going to dinner. He used to go to the same Italian joint across the street. He was running George magazine. Remember that?
2: That's right. Yeah.
1: He was crossing Broadway all the time. But he seemed like a really nice guy. By about the third time, he said to me, oh, you know, you wear the nameplate as a cop, you know. By the third time, he said to me, hey, Morrow. And I said, hello, you know, and that's it. We said hello a couple of times.
2: Oh, that's nice.
1: Yeah, and I was kind of, I just felt like I got a good vibe off the guy. Young guy's by himself. You know, and then God bless him. He went the way in that horrible, horrible event. So let's move on now relative to RFK, the time we have, because there's a reason I think the book is so significant, because RFK Jr. is a deep thinker. He's been through a lot. He's been at the center of American politics. He's somewhat bipartisan, right? Because a lot of the issues he has transcends party. I was at the DNC covering it for Fox. When the bus came for him, it was his campaign bus. Now, truth in advertising here, when the kids driving the bus opened the door, I got hit with a cloud of weed smoke. But that said, they pulled up with the bus, and these are DNC people now, went running over to the bus, and these kids started throwing T-shirts out to them. Everybody wanted to talk to them. So he's got bipartisan appeal. Here's where I'm going with that. What is his role going to be in 2028 relative to the presidential election? Because he has said he's not running, but what you take?
2: He said he's not running twice, but his whole life, from my perspective, having researched his life, having read everything that he's written in his diaries, his whole life is geared to him being president. His father said when he was like eight, he said to a friend, he is most like the president, meaning RFK Jr. Mm. And meaning he's most like my brother, JFK.
1: JFK, yeah.
2: And so that has been something that he's lived with since he was a little kid. And certainly the trauma after his own father was assassinated,
1: right.
2: You know, that led him down this like very difficult path of drug abuse.
1: How old was he?
2: He was 14 years old.
1: What a tough age to lose your dad, right?
2: So, you know, kicked out of two boarding schools for drug use.
1: But
2: what's fascinating about him, one of the things I learned in the diary was he talks about the greatest influence in his life, like the teacher who had the most influence in his life. Mm. Turns out, grade 12 biology, that the teacher was this pro-Vietnam War guy who was a member of the John Birch Society. Remember that?
1: Hyper-conservative, sure.
2: Yeah, and who believed that fluoride in the water was a communist plot and did not believe in vaccines because they were things that the government used to control you.
1: A libertarian.
2: So this is the guy that he eulogizes, like after he dies in his diary. He said, this man had the greatest influence in my life. He was an independent thinker, and he went to like this very progressive school outside Boston, which was the last school that he was able to attend after he got kicked out of all the other schools.
1: Yeah.
2: And he talks about this man as, you know, the greatest influence. And I thought, how interesting that all of these things come to pass now, that he doesn't go through the party line of the family, embraces the way this man thought, you know, like a very free thinker.
1: I mean, and that's so rare, especially a guy with his background to actually arrive at that thing. Can you stick around a couple of minutes? Because we're going to take a break. Because I want to talk to you. I want to talk about the assassination, because he's got theories, that his RFK Jr. does, about his dad's assassination. And it's fascinating stuff. And maybe even the JFK assassination. We're going to take a quick break. We're going to be back with Isabel Vincent, biographer of RFK. Don't go anywhere.
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11: Man, I love this place. 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
19: Sports Live in the Air Supply Air Conditioning Traffic Center. Expect a higher level of service. Delays in the northwest for a crash on 11 South at Lake Mead Boulevard has the right lane blocked. Earlier accident, 11 southbound past South Rancho that had left lanes blocked recently cleared. Big backups on 11 northbound approaching an accident past Wagon Wheel with a right lane blocked. Fatal crash investigation has Boulder Highway closed north of Russell. Mitch Kelly from the Air Supply Air Conditioning Traffic Center.
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0: guys, Paul Morrow, Fox Across America. We got a couple of minutes. I chained Isabel to the seat here so we can get a little bit more about RFK, because I really do think this is a fascinating topic, man, and it's going to matter. You're going to be hearing this, guys, we come into the election now. I want to ask a couple of things. He has said he won't run, but we don't believe him, essentially. What party is he going to run for? Would he run for an independent? How would it go in 2028 if he injects himself into the presidential election?
1: This I don't know, but I'm thinking he could easily run as a Republican, too. I mean, and that would be historic. I mean, what everybody forgets is that in order to understand the Trump win in 2024, you have to really understand Bobby Kennedy Jr. He was polling like 12%, 12 to 14% in some of the battleground states. Mm. So when he embraced Trump, like, that was a really big deal. He created a revolution with the Make America Healthy Again movement.
0: And young people like that. They have cottoned on to the MAHA movement and some of his messaging. And that's one of the things that Trump really wanted to do, because that was a little bit of a weakness for Trump, right? Because he was thought of as a little bit as a traditionalist. So getting the libertarian young was big. So maybe he's a little bit of a kingmaker. So here's my question to you. Right now, he is the standard bearer of MAHA. Does he think in terms of who carries this sort of thing on beyond him? Who are the RFKists out there?
1: Oh, I don't know. That's an that's a super interesting question. But I think, you know, he surrounded himself with a lot of interesting people, like Tony Lyons, who's the publisher of his publisher who put out the Fauci group as head of his PAC.
0: Right.
1: Like there are all these people who are like supporting him.
0: So somebody's got to carry this on. Has he written books, RFK?
1: Yes, he's written many books. He's written memoirs, but he's also, I think what started off the whole presidential thing was his book on Anthony Fauci, in which he, which was a huge bestseller.
0: Oh, that's right. He did. Yes, of course. I forgot about that.
1: And really took him to task for, you know, gain of function research, for not being honest, for criticizing all of these COVID protocols that in the end were deemed unnecessary. I remember covering COVID when it happened and doing stories for the Post about, you know, whether it was lab generated or
0: which
1: natural.
0: Of course it was, but anyway.
1: Well, but at that time you couldn't even ask that question.
0: Forget it.
1: And the only scientists who were sort of brave enough to be saying it was from a lab were scientists in Europe and Norway. Mm. And I had talked to all of them, but it was just such a political question when you talk to an American scientist. And I thought, what's going on here?
0: Yeah. Well, these are the people who want to eliminate the MCATs for doctors for DEI reasons. So that's great. Let's get rid of the boards that doctors have to take in order to become doctors just for DEI purposes. It's moronic. All right. I go back to Heather McDonald's book. If you haven't read it, what the heck is it called? Race Trumps Merit, which is an important book. I got to get her on the pod. She's a sharp, sharp woman as well. Now, I got to ask you this in the time we have left. He doesn't believe Sirhan Sirhan killed his father. Am I correct?
1: Correct.
0: And what's the theory?
1: So there was a few years ago, there was an acoustic analysis of what went down in that hotel kitchen in June 1968 when his father was assassinated. And apparently the acoustic analysis said that there were 13 bullets fired. So Sirhan Sirhan couldn't have shot him
0: he didn't have enough rounds.
1: He didn't have enough rounds. And also, the bullet that killed him didn't come from the angle where Sirhan was
0: standing. Listen, folks, this forensic stuff is always detailed and complicated, but there's some history right there. Maybe there was more than one shooter. You got to read the book to check it out. Isabel Vincent, RFK Jr. biography on Amazon. We'll be back at the top of the next half hour.
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5: Fox News. I'm Tom Rigotti. President Trump rallying supporters just north of New York City today, touting his economic and foreign policies. Fox's Nate Foy reports.
6: President Donald Trump sold his economic policies in Rockland County, New York, but the Iran war is still top of mind.
7: I said, sorry to do this to you, but we're going to have to journey down to the Middle East. They said, why? I said, because Iran is going to have a nuclear weapon if we don't stop them.
5: Director of National Intelligence Tulsi Gabbard is resigning after her husband is diagnosed with bone cancer. Fox's David Spunt is in D.C.
8: Gabbard posted a copy of the letter that she wrote to President Trump. Speaking of her husband, she said he faces major challenges in the coming weeks and months at this time. I must step away from public service to be by his side and fully support him through this battle.
5: Aaron Lucas will serve as acting director after Gabbard leaves. America's listening. Fox News.
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10: 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Fatal crash investigation still has both sides of Boulder Highway closed north of Russell. North Las Vegas crash causing backups on westbound Lake Mead east of Civic Center. Unexpected delays in Henderson, where a crash on 11 northbound past Wagon Wheel still has a left lane blocked. Of course, you're dragging on 11 north through downtown. Mitch Kelly from the Air Supply Air Conditioning Traffic Center.
11: From the Fox 5 First Alert Weather Center, I'm Chief Meteorologist Sam Argier. We keep it on the warm side for Memorial Day weekend. Temperatures slightly above average with a forecast high of 96 Saturday and Sunday. 95 degrees on Monday. We'll notice that afternoon breeze with wind gusts 20 to 30 miles per hour.
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0: Elvis Costello, great riff. Guys, a little sad news here, just coming over the wire. Tulsi Gabbard, the DNI, is resigning, effective in, I believe, 30 days from her position as the Director of National Intelligence. It looks like it is due to the fact that her husband has a rare and serious form of bone cancer. Sad news there. Look, you know, whatever your feelings were about her, that's a tough spot, that DNI spot. The history of that goes as follows. It was created after 9/11 to be sort of an umbrella group over all of the intelligence services, but it's not irrelevant because the CIA doesn't entirely listen to them. DIA the same. Homeland has their own thing, etc. This was cleverly done by the Bush administration. The DNI controls the presidential daily brief. And I can tell you, as to somebody who used to brief the commissioner here in New York, that is a power spot. Because you decide what the boss of bosses hears and then acts upon. And she had that seat. And now she's resigning. I'm sure it was a dream seat for her. But you know what? That shows real integrity. She's a family person and her husband needs her. Prayers to her and her family. We wish them well. And you know what? We got a good guest now to talk about this kind of stuff because he comes out of that world. He's an attorney and he is former acting head of the Homeland. We have Jonathan Fahey. Jonathan, welcome to the program, pal.
23: Thanks. Great to be here.
0: So, listen, you and I have talked a lot, man, and, you know, we go into all of these issues. Relative to the DNI, you were still working when that position was being stood up and sort of formalized. What's your take on the relevance of DNI and the potential impact this could have?
23: Well, I think it is, like you said, an important position because, yeah, if you're the person sort of briefing the president, you have the last word and you have decision-making power to, you know, decide what's important, what's not important. I think the thing that's tricky about these things, which you alluded to, when you have so many intelligence agencies sort of under one umbrella, they're not, which you know from your experience, they don't always necessarily play together in the sandbox. And the idea is to, you know, coordinate all this intelligence, share intelligence so that we're getting the most effective national security out of it. So I think it's a tricky job and it's important to have somebody skilled, I think, both on the sort of law enforcement intelligence front, but also sort of the political front, just to manage a lot of different agencies and the various personalities of an agency that are all a little bit different.
0: I think that's a very, very well put. You know, look, this is one, folks, I can lean on my own experience a little bit. You have a power seat there because you are controlling what the boss hears, but you're also vulnerable because you're only as good as what they're telling you. And you have to keep, you know, everybody wants to get their stuff up in front of the boss, in this case, the boss being the president. And so you have to try to keep everybody happy. And sometimes you got to say, you know, I haven't done a brief regarding XYZ in a while, so why don't I add that, even though maybe it's not as important as some of the other stuff. I got to keep them happy so that they feel like they're still in the game, incentivize them, give them a stake. And it's a tough balancing act, and you're going to rub some people the wrong way, and then you got to assuage them. She seems to have handled it about as well as anybody could expect, and now she is going to be going away. So you're going to need somebody that has the qualities you're talking about, somebody who knows that world, understands what's important, but also knows how to hurt all of these cats. Because, boy, will they fight. They all want to get their stuff up the chain. They all want their stuff to be the most important. All right, let's see how that goes. Before we leave that, any names come to mind to you for a replacement?
23: I would say somebody, I don't have a particular name, but somebody like a John Ratcliffe that would have maybe some Hill experience and some law enforcement experience. I know he's already over at CIA, but somebody like that sort of has has been tuned into both worlds, I think, is the best possible thing, because they're also like they're dealing with the Hill,
0: right?
23: And like it or not, the Hill treats their own people better than people that aren't on the Hill. And same with the intelligence agencies. You put somebody in that's a bit of a, you know, stranger or not either respected or liked, it makes it more challenging. So I would look for somebody in that sort of wheelhouse, but any names don't really necessarily pop to mind.
0: Yeah, I mean, that's a good choice. I don't know that he would take it. Agency director is such a plum spot, and he has done such great work there. Look, I'm a fan of Radcliffe. I'm not going to mince words. The stuff that they've been pulling off around the globe, our intel, just I'll give you two examples. First of all, Maduro. They grabbed Maduro and his wife as they were running to a safe house. How good was their penetration at that point? They were literally running to a safe room, I should say. They pulled them out of bed. They're running into a safe room, and boom, we get them before they get to the safe room. Talk about live intelligence right on the spot. I mean, that's a deep penetration of the president of a nation. And then in Iran, when we decided that we were going to bomb that big meeting at the mullahs, you know what? The Israelis had the intel that the thing was happening because they had penetrated, and this is out, I'm not giving anything up, had penetrated the traffic network in Tehran, the traffic cameras. And they knew a lot of cars were coming in. But when it came time for confirmation, they said, before we let loose this bomb, we want to know that there is this big meeting at the mullahs. It was CIA human intelligence that confirmed those are deep penetrations in hostile territory. And he's got the agency humming from where I sit. He'd be a great choice. I don't

0: I don't know if he would take it. All right, let's move on. I want to plumb your opinions on a couple of other things. What the hell's going on with Cuba? What's your read here of an indictment of a 94-year-old? You're an attorney. A lot of people forget that. What's your take on Raul Castro, 94 years old, indicted?
1: Yeah, it's kind of interesting because you referenced Maduro, and sort of that was the way to get him out of power, or was to basically, they had an indictment, so that was the authority to get him. So is this sort of a similar play in which we're trying to using this to maybe try to get him? You're right. When you reference his age, it's kind of interesting because he had 93.

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1: He's alive, reportedly, and in Cuba. And then you got a guy named Hill who killed a cop out in New Mexico, fled to Mexico, and managed to get to Cuba and have safe harbor. My point is, they have terrorists who have killed American law enforcement and American civilians, and they've been harboring them there. So, yeah, you know what? I want Castro. I want his co-conspirators relative to that case. But I want these other characters, too. Donald Trump's aware of both these cases, I'm told. So I have a feeling we're going to see them as well. But we talked about Radcliffe. Here's my question to you. He goes to Havana recently, before the indictment was announced. John Radcliffe, head of the director of the CIA, went to Havana. When I heard he went to Cuba, I figured it was Gitmo, you know, safe territory, we have military there. No, he went to Havana. So they must have been awfully confident in their ability to secure his safety. And then he comes back after negotiating about God knows what with the Cubans. He made them an offer, $100 million, but it's not going to go to the Cuban government. We want it to go to the people. We're trying to cajole them into a deal. And then we come back and we announced this indictment. Here's my question to you. You think the Cubans are going to give him up? Is this the government of Cuba now saying, we're going to give you Raul? Or do you think we're going to have to go in there and try to extract him?
2: Yeah, that's an interesting point. Maybe that was something that was discussed when he's over there, you know, in terms of trying to work out some sort of resolution, because President Trump doesn't appear to be wanting the status quo to continue there after all these years. Right. So that could be very well the case that Radcliffe made a deal and they're going to turn him over in exchange for some other types of things. That would be quite interesting, because even the Maduro thing was immensely successful, but it's not the thing that it's like, you could always replicate it and expect 100% success every single time, particularly when you're dealing with someone of that age and also somebody that would be aware of the fact that we'd be trying to do so.
1: Yeah, that's a good point. He knows what's coming. He's indicted, right? And he's got, by the way, he's got a series of co-conspirators, and we have one of them. One of them is in custody, so there could be a trial. So let me go to your lawyer hat here. How are you going to prove this? Because the Cubans' contention is that the Brothers to the Rescue, that's the group that ran the two planes, which had four Americans on those planes that were shot down and killed, those four were very very active in anti-Castro circles. They had reportedly flown over Cuban airspace in the past and dropped leaflets fomenting revolution against the Castros in Cuba. And the Cuban side of the argument here is that the planes were shot down over Cuban territory. So let's say he's back here. Jonathan Fahey's the prosecutor. How are you going to demonstrate that that's not the case? It's 30 years ago. How are you going to show that, in fact, they didn't? That is a tape of Castro saying he gave the order. That is Raul. By the way, Fidel was alive for this, okay? Raul was not the top guy at the time. How are you going to demonstrate that it was over Cuban airspace or over international waters? How are you going to do that?
2: Well, yeah, I think those are good questions. I mean, I think the first part, which you alluded to, is we know it got shot down, so you want to prove that they shot it down, number one. So it seems like if you have, you know, him on tape and other conspirators, that'll probably will provide that information. And we may have other conspirators as well.
1: Right.
2: And then where did it, you know, if it was shot down over Cuban airspace or not, where did it land? And also, even if that's the case, is that still a crime? You know, if something strays into other airspace, you know, do you just shoot it down anyway? Or was this an intentional terrorist act? But my guess is they have other people that they've talked to. They probably have other types of surveillance, electronic surveillance, and things of that nature that probably would come into play. And, you know, that would be interesting. I think the toughest thing on these cases when you are the defense is when you have people dying and you have somebody sitting there to blame for it. It's really beneficial to be on the prosecutor's side of the table. I mean, just to be frank with you, when you have victims, somebody dead, and somebody claiming responsibility, but then defending what they did for a various reason is always going to be a tough place to be. And as a prosecutor, I'd rather be basically, that's, you know, wherever you want to call it, that's

0: the 5-yard line or 1-yard line, you've proven every other element other than you have to overcome some defense they're putting there, which isn't necessarily a bad place to be, because all you have to do is now shoot down their defense or poke holes in that defense and you get your conviction.
1: Yeah, you're halfway home just out of sympathy here. And man, if the trial is in Florida, especially Southern Florida, you're going to have a friendly jury pool. We only got a minute. I got to ask you this. Obama and Raul were famous buddies, went to a baseball game together, etc. Now, according to their, and this is a matter of historical record, Bill Clinton was warned about these guys by the Cubans. Fidel told Bill Clinton, you got to keep these guys out of our airspace or it's going to go bad. There's a chance you could see Bill Clinton here as a witness if this goes to trial. Prosecutor Fahey, you going to look to call maybe even Obama? I could be hearsay, I get that, but could we see Obama in the courtroom for this?
0: I mean, they, you know, wouldn't be a bad idea if you were to, as a prosecutor, if they would be helpful witnesses, which I expect they might be, because, you know, there is sort of the star power and types of things like that. And you remember from these 9/11 prosecutions, you know, in EDVA, which I know you would work with EDVA a lot, you know, Rudy Giuliani was like a star witness in the Massawi case and talking about things, what was going on in New York, just setting the stage for the terrorist attack. So, yeah, that could be interesting that there could be some high profile people and maybe some high profile people in tricky situations, because like you said, what they knew, what they didn't know, and things like that. So it could get interesting very, very quickly. But it does also, just coming back to your first point, when you're looking at somebody 93 or 94 with a very presumably complicated case, not just to get them here, but to try the case, there is the question of, you know, there's only so many more years this guy has left.
1: Right.
0: To be around.
1: And that's it. So if you're going to do it, you're going to do it quickly. And so, hey, look, if this guy's on the tarmac in Miami anytime over the next week, not only does it look to me like you're going to see some big witnesses, a lot of it's going to be classified, so it could be complicated, but it's the end of Cuba as a communist entity. Because if they're willing to give up a Castro, that means it's all over. And God knows, Cuba could be the 51st state the way Donald Trump thinks. He's already said that about Venezuela. Jonathan, we got to leave it there. We got to go. Always appreciate your legal expertise. Former acting ICE director, Jonathan Fahey, an attorney, friend of the network, and friend of this show. We appreciate you. Folks, we got to take a quick break, but we will be right back.
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16: 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Got a full closure still of Boulder Highway in both directions north of Russell due to a fatal crash that happened around 11:30 this morning. New injury accident in the southeast, eastern north of Serene. North Las Vegas backups, westbound Lake Mead approaching Civic Center at Belmont. Crash 11 northbound past Wagon Wheel has the right lane blocked. Mitch Kelly from the Air Supply Air Conditioning Traffic Center.
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0: guys, Paul Morrow here for Fox Cross America, sitting in for the great Jimmy Failla. And look, I got a couple of minutes before we break for the hour. I want to button up some stuff relative to Cuba because, you know, obviously I come out of that world, policing, intelligence, all of that. When I hear something like this relative to Tulsi Gabbard, you know, I have to start really recalibrating my thinking. What does it mean? And then this Cuba stuff. And I want to tease out what I was talking to Isabel and then Jonathan about all of this. Look, we're in an era of real change here. And one of the things that's going on is Donald Trump is reinvigorating the Roosevelt corollary, not the Monroe Doctrine. It's based on the Monroe Doctrine. Monroe Doctrine was James Monroe telling the Europeans, we'll stay out of your affairs if you stay out of our hemisphere. Okay, and it essentially worked just because they really couldn't stand up to him. By that point, the world was much larger. We were across the ocean. But then Teddy Roosevelt instituted the Roosevelt Corollary, which essentially said, look, if we feel like American interests are being impinged upon in our hemisphere, we have the right to intervene. Now, whether you agree with that or not, and you feel like it means that, you know, might mates right or whatever, whatever. The bottom line is right now, that is the operating principle of the Trump administration, which is why Maduro is cooling his heels in jail. And that's why I think this Castro thing is so significant. My entire life, it has been a communist regime, completely corrupt. People don't realize it's run as a corporation. The corporation's called GAESA, G-A-E-S-A, stands for something in Spanish, I forget. And it's run by the Castro family, and it is run as a for-profit corporation. Communist nation now, run by a corporation wherein all the profits go to that family and their friendlies. God knows how much money that they have secreted around the world. And so you're going to see in the Trump administration undoubtedly the end of the current regime. It may be a little bit sort of half-baked the way it is in Venezuela. Leave some of the elements in place so that the place runs. But it's not going to be what you're used to. And I think the idea is under the Roosevelt corollary to bring these people more in line with American interests. Before we break for the hour, I just want to say this, though. It can't be all stick. It has to be carrot. And so as I say, I want Morales, the bomb maker, back from there and in an American court, and I want Charles Lee Hill, another terrorist that they have back here. We need to develop economic ties that work for everybody. Otherwise, it's just going to go bad again. Paul Morrow, I'll see you on the top of the next hour for our final hour with our great guest. We got Rich Staropoli. Stay tuned.
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6: Trump hits the stump to start Memorial Day weekend. I'm Tom Rigotti, Fox News. President Trump rallying in New York State for Republican candidates. Here's Fox's Gernal Scott.
7: The president praised New York GOP Congressman Mike Lawler for helping him get the One Big Beautiful Bill passed.
8: He didn't stop. But he said, you're lucky to have him in this community, that I can tell you.
7: Lawler has no GOP opponent in the June 23rd primary, but told the Suffern New York crowd what he expects they'll hear from a large field of Democrats opposing him.
9: Don't let anybody lie to you. None of those who rely on Medicaid will see any cuts, not one penny to their benefits.
7: The president also mentioned Nassau County Executive Bruce Blakeman, who wants to unseat Democratic Governor Kathy Hochul in November. Gernal Scott, Fox News.
6: The country's intel chief is stepping down next month.
10: The director of national intelligence, Tulsi Gabbard, is resigning, she says, to be with her husband, who was diagnosed with an extremely rare form of bone cancer. Gabbard says her last day is expected to be June 30th. Her tenure as DNI has been marked by declassifying millions of pages of government files on the assassinations of President Kennedy and his brother, former Attorney General Robert Kennedy. She also released files she says shows Obama administration officials politicized intelligence about Russian election interference. A former member of Congress, Gabbard ran for president as a Democrat in 2020. At the White House, Jared Halpern, Fox News.
6: At least 16 people are hurt in a fire and explosion at a shipyard on New York City's Staten Island. The New York Fire Department says at least three have been injured seriously. Crews responded to the fire when a major explosion occurred at the site roughly 50 minutes later. No word on any fatalities. 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